0: was still a little confusing because going home, then it's like, well, I have an atheist dad and a Buddhist mom, but
1: excuse me.
0: And then still like learning about God. So it's like, which one is it?
1: Yeah.
0: And anytime my mom would teach us how to pray, and through it, I was just still in my head, just thinking, I'm just praying to God though. Right. Like,
1: well, who would she have said you were praying to?
0: To Buddha.
1: Okay.
0: Yeah. Mm-hmm. And so to me at that age, like, oh, maybe another name for God, mm-hmm. but same thing. And, but then throughout grade school at Sacred Heart in Lincoln, was just falling more and more in love with the Lord and just wanted to pray. And that's all I really wanted to do. We went to Mass every single morning as a school and just loved it. And there's points where I asked my teachers, like, hey, can you talk to my parents, like convince them to let me be baptized? And they're like, yeah, we can't really do that. Like, fine, I'll just wait. And yeah, just throughout the years at Sacred Heart, just that love just kept growing, and religion was definitely by far my favorite subject mm-hmm. of the day. And yeah, I guess once I graduated from Sacred Heart, I went to public school because my second youngest brother was already there. And so I thought, I'll just follow wherever he's going, make it easier for the family. Mm-hmm. And that was when things got tough. Was just completely uprooted from everything Catholic, religious for that matter. Half of my classmates went to the same school and didn't see them ever pray anymore. Mm-hmm. And so it kind of raised a lot of doubts in my heart. Like, yeah. Did everything I just learned, was it fake? Mm-hmm. And maybe God isn't real. And my freshman year, I had a friend who was sick, and I was praying really hard, just asking God for healing. And eventually she died. And that just solidified the doubt in my heart more of just like, Lord, I just prayed my heart out for her and you let this happen. So like, are you really there? Are you listening? Do you care? It didn't help that a lot of my best friends at North Star was where I was at, and we're all atheists as well. Mm-hmm. So just hearing them mock people who have faith eventually just influenced me, and it just shaped my mindset too.
1: Right.
0: But then by summertime, my friends from Pius, the Catholic high school in Lincoln, they would call me up and they're like, hey, we're going to go to Totus Tuus. It's a vacation summer camp at our parish. Would you like to come? And I'm like, well, I haven't seen you guys in a whole year. So yeah, let's just go and hang out. And there fell in love with God all over again. The doubts kind of just went away. But that was like on repeat mm-hmm. for freshman, sophomore, and junior year.
1: Yeah.
0: And junior year was by far the hardest for me. With my parents, there was a lot of darkness in our family, a lot of brokenness. My dad was struggling a lot with alcohol at the time. And ironically, looking back, it was the night before Easter. So the night of the Easter vigil, he and I got into a pretty big fight, and there was a lot of hostility. And at that moment, he had threatened to take my life. And at that moment, I was like, what kind of God would put me here? What kind of God would want this? What kind of God would allow for this to happen? And I went to bed that night thinking, in very colorful words, wouldn't recommend this to anybody, but just cursing at the Lord, saying, I hate you. If you don't care for me, then I don't care for you. I quit. I'm done. I don't want to do anything with religion ever again, which obviously God is greater than our own strength. So praise God.
1: Well, like you said, like that, wouldn't recommend that prayer, but there is something about, you know, at times in our lives, we realize we've been praying, but maybe not sharing really our hearts with the Lord. And sometimes it takes tragedy and real pain to bring it out. Finally talk real to the Lord.
0: Yeah.
1: I'm sorry.
0: Yeah. Yeah. Yeah. And so, the next time we had for school after our little spring break, I went to North Star and kind of played the role of Saul. And I found all my Christian friends and, just really persecuted them for their faith. I was just very angry, very hurt.

0: felt really betrayed by the Lord.
1: Yeah.
0: And I was like, prove to me God is real, because I think you're just wasting your time. And they, you know, we had this conversation, and at the very end of it, they're like, you know what? You believe in what you believe in. We'll believe in what we believe in. That just fed my pride, my ego of like, yeah, you can't prove to me that he's real. So he's fake. And if you want to waste your life chasing after him, go for it. But it's not for me. And that continued for the rest of my junior year. And I was hoping once summer came that my friends from Pius would leave me alone. But they called me and I was like, oh, I don't want to explain to them my family situation. And so they had asked me, hey, do you want to go to Totus Tuus? And in my head, I'm like, okay, I'll just say yes. I'll go. I'm just going to hang out. I'm not going to pray. I'm not. And so I did. And, you know, the first couple of days we went to mass and, you know, I'm just doing my part. I'm just watching the little ones. And I'm just kind of making sure that they're being respectful, but I'm not, my heart was so closed off. I'm like, I'm not here for this. And I don't know why at that moment, but one of the nights for high school night is just confession and adoration. It's all it is. And I knew it was coming and I went anyways. And I remember just sitting in adoration, just saying, God, this is why I hate you. You did all of these things to me and I don't want to believe in you. And like you said earlier, just like the sharing of my heart, of my agony to the Lord, finally, yeah. I felt like this rush of peace flow through. And at that moment still, wasn't wanting to receive from the Lord. I wanted to be angry. And so I kind of just closed my eyes, just try to relive that night of the Easter Vigil of like, no, I want to be angry. I want to be angry at my parents. I want to be angry most especially at God. And just kept feeling the peace and the love and the mercy flow through. And just hearing the Lord say like, have mercy on them. Just pray for them. And still I'm like, no, I don't want to. And eventually I'm like, well, there's nothing in this world that can explain this. I'm actively trying to kill love in my heart. And this call to just have mercy just keeps resonating. And so that moment I'm like, wow, I think God is real. I think he might be right in front of me. And I think I just messed up. And so I'm like, okay, I need to turn my life around and I need to live out the truth. If God is real, I want to live out the truth and I don't know what the truth is. And so I just need to figure out what that truth is. Yeah. And, for the rest of that summer, I'm like, okay, at least I know I want to be a Christian. I'm going to follow the Lord as a disciple and kind of just spent all of summer just Googling, like, what about this about any sort of faith? And I'm like, oh, that part didn't make sense to me. And it kept bringing me back to the Catholic Church. Yeah. And I'm like, there has to be something wrong with the Catholic faith. And I tried day in and day out. I'm like, all of these things just make sense. You know, like,
1: what was the resistance to the Catholic faith there? What was the source of that?
0: I just, for everything else I was looking at, you know, like, any teachings against, for example, Mary, or don't go to confession to a priest. To me, like those things made sense. Mm-hmm. And so when I looked at the Catholic faith, the Catholic Church, I was like, well, there has to be something wrong with this one too then. Just because like I could find something with other things that just didn't resonate with me. So I was kind of looking for that aha moment with the Catholic Church. And eventually it just led to this frustration in my heart. I'm like, why can't I find anything wrong here? And then I remember just sitting in my room like, oh, maybe this is it then. This is the truth. And I was like, okay, if this is the truth, I want it. Mm-hmm. And then I asked my friends at who were going to Pius. They only live like 3 blocks away from me. And I was like, hey, I think I want to become Catholic. And I'm old enough where I can make my own decisions. What are the steps? And so they're like, hey, well, get you talking to the priests in the parish and we'll get you in OCIA, which was RCIA at the time. Mm-hmm. And I was like, okay. And so this was the beginning of my senior year in high school.
1: Yeah.
0: And so we go to school and then go to RCA Monday nights. And at that time, I didn't really tell my parents. I was just like, I don't know how they're going to take it.
1: Right.
0: I'm just going to say, hey, I'm going to go hang out with my friends, which I kind of was, you know, at the time. It's like, hey, I'm hanging out with them, but at RCA, you know?
1: Yeah.
0: And that throughout the year, just kind of seeing the transformation in my life of just, as I was seeking out the truth, I could see a greater peace and a greater joy mm-hmm. and more patience. I was struggling with that, but a more growth and patience in my life, which yeah. kind of helped me to like, okay, I think I'm on the right path.
1: Yeah. You know, it's interesting because earlier you had such a, you know, openness in your heart towards the truth. And it strikes me that it's almost like another step maybe in the conversion process for some people that we can kind of be open to truth and goodness, you know, like, oh, this is great. I like this. I'm attracted to this, whatever. But there's a point at which I think God in his providence makes us have to wrestle with, well, listen, but the thing is, if this is true, then that can't be true. If this is good, then some things are actually evil. Mm-hmm. Right? There has to be a contrast, which means it's sort of like, it's a little bit of the death of the ego, because it's like, I have to have a reality, not on my own terms.
0: Yeah.
1: And I have to kind of submit to a truth that mm-hmm. that draws lines, right? Or like morality draws lines.
0: Yeah.
1: Yeah.
0: And that totally made sense to me. It was just like, there has to be a way of life out mm-hmm. there. And it has to be greater than how I choose it mm-hmm. because then it would be just be different.
1: Yeah.
0: And
1: yeah. But you want to find, I think there's a part of all of us that wants to sort of find a way to keep reality on our own terms.
0: Right.
1: Right. Rather right. than in the end having to submit to God, you know, in humility, mm-hmm. you know, and learn. Mm-hmm. Yeah. Well, so the OCA or there it was still RCA at that point, right? Yeah. Uh-huh. So how was that process?
0: It was great. And it just got me more and more excited. Just kind of like a refresher, obviously growing up in Catholic grade school, I knew some of it, and, but going into depth with it some more as a teenager was very comforting for me to be like, okay, you know what, this is what I want. Mm-hmm. And there are things where I didn't realize when I was growing up, but I appreciate even more just the depth to the faith. And it just kind of just got me more and more excited. Was a little discouraging a little bit at the time because I was the only one that was young. You know, everybody was probably 30 or 40 years older than me. So I was like, I kind of stick out like a sore thumb, mm-hmm. but you know, I want to give my life to the Lord. So I'm okay with it.
1: Were there any surprises that you encountered in terms of learning about the faith, things that you hadn't known, hadn't encountered that surprised you?
0: Not at the time, no.
1: Just sort of made sense.
0: Yeah, everything just kept clicking, everything.
1: I know you didn't have a lot of depth in your Buddhist background, but were there any aspects of the church that sort of resonated with some of the things that you had encountered in that experience?
0: I think more of just having a spiritual side to life and not just things about this world.
1: Sure.
0: Helped a lot. And like I said, like... just very family oriented, mm-hmm. and that's just on a bigger scale now. As a Catholic. Well,
1: sort of the communion of saints. That's definitely seems like to be a notion that is kind of instinctively there in Buddhism. Mm-hmm.
0: Yeah, I just have a huge devotion to a lot of the saints, and I really do just look up to them every single day, mm-hmm. just asking them to intercede for me and my parish and my family. So mm-hmm. it just like feels like I have brothers and sisters, just bigger brothers and sisters.
1: Yeah. You know, so. Well, it also strikes me too with what, you know, your brief sketch that you gave of Buddhism earlier, that another connection is just that, you know, both systems, right, are sort of dealing with this fundamental problem that there are things that you wrestled with as you're growing up, like this desire for happiness, the difficulties that come as a result of attachments, right? Mm-hmm. And what do I do with that, right? Mm-hmm. How do I respond to that? And also the problem of pain, right? Like mm-hmm. I've got to respond to this in some way, right? Pain, loss, difficulty. And so every religion, every philosophy is trying to deal with those basic human experiences. And so they answer them differently. And we believe Catholicism has the right answers. Mm-hmm. But the fact that they're both responding to this question.
0: Right. Yeah. Yeah, little glimpses of truth.
1: Yeah, absolutely, right. Mm-hmm. Well, what happened there in RCAA?
0: As I'm still a senior in high school, mm-hmm. I didn't realize that at the time my, you know, people were calling me a Jesus freak at North Star. And I thought it was a compliment. I was like, I am a Jesus freak. Like, thank you. Right? Like, I love God. I'm glad that you can notice that. And at the same time, my first semester, my senior year, I noticed that there was this cycle I was in of I'm all in for the Lord. I stay at the school. In this environment, I'm going to fall away. And so my senior year, I'm like, I don't want this to happen. And so I had talked to the guidance counselor at North Star. I'm like, hey, is there any way I can just graduate early? And they're like, well, you only have one semester or one class left that you're taking this semester. After that, you can graduate. I'm like, okay, perfect. I want to do that. And so I took that last class, graduated in January 2010. And then like 3 days later, started college at Wesleyan in Lincoln. Cool. So, and that was really, that was what I needed.
1: Yeah.
0: Because just to get out of that environment. Mm-hmm. And then at Wesleyan, found a good group of Catholics to just really help me in just pursuing the faith and the truth more. Any questions that I might have, I was able to ask them, and we would have Bible studies once a week. So it was just really, really good for my faith, just to, as I'm preparing more and more for formation. And during that time, started feeling a little bit more of the call to the priesthood. And I was like, Lord, one thing at a time. Like, let me be Catholic first. I can't do both at the same time right now. And which is a little alarming, because a lot of people are coming up to me at the time, because I was studying veterinary sciences. I wanted to be a vet. And they're like, you know, we could see you becoming a priest more so than a vet. I'm like, get away from me. I don't want to hear that right now. And, but I noticed that during my classes at Wesleyan, I'm literally just Googling saints. Mm-hmm. I'm just looking at the lives of the saints. I'm sketching the saints in class, trying to pay attention at the same time, of course. But my heart was definitely just set more on the Lord. And just learning how to pray more. You know? That April 3rd, 2010, got received into the church. And that night, I had, you know, months before, I had told my parents, like, hey, I'm old enough. I want to become Catholic. I want to be baptized. And they're like, okay, you can make your decisions. Mm-hmm. And the night of the Easter Vigil, I remember my dad coming into my room. He's like, I really don't want you to become Catholic, but I'm not going to stop you if this is what you want to do.
1: Was that from a theological issue, or in terms of being a different faith, or what was the source of that?
0: I think he just wanted me to be like him.
1: Sure.
0: Yeah.
1: I understand.
0: And part of it too, now looking back and understanding where they're coming from, especially when it came to my discernment with my vocation, turning to the church for them was like a betrayal on the family. It was like, I'm abandoning my biological family for the church, and me giving my life over to the church means they're never going to see me again. And it would be equivalent to me saying, like, you're dead to me and I will leave from here on out. And so it was that wrestle with that understanding that that's not what it is.
1: Right, right. Mm-hmm. Very good. Okay.
0: And then my mom was, she was pretty indifferent. I think she just went to work that day. She was like, whatever. So, and then, yeah, that night was happiest day of my life. I remember just smiling the whole entire time that my cheeks were hurting. I'm like, I can't smile anymore, but I want to smile because this is like just so great. And that just really sealed it for me. So
1: baptism, Eucharist, and confirmation all that night.
0: Mm-hmm.
1: Who was your confirmation saint?
0: St. Francis of Assisi. Because you know, love of animals really connected with him with that. But then also just learning about his story of how when he came to faith really resonated with me, of how his dad also persecuted him. And his mom was the one that kind of made it a little bit possible for him to give his life over to the Lord. And I kind of saw that in my own life. I'm like, okay, I think you're going to be my best friend from here on out to really help me through whatever the Lord has in store for us.
1: Yeah.
0: And yeah.
1: That's beautiful, Father. Well, that's actually a good, perfect spot to take a little break. Okay. So we'll come back in just a couple minutes and hear the rest of it. Again, stay tuned. We'll be back in just a couple minutes to hear the rest of Father Allen's story. I want to remind you that if you are someone who, like Father Allen, is feeling this attraction, this pull to the Catholic Church, perhaps you have questions, perhaps even considering that causes potential difficulties in your life as you look ahead, we want to be praying with you and for you and accompanying you on that journey. That's what the Coming Home Network is all about. 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But as I said, we'll be back in just a couple minutes to hear the rest of Father's story. 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

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As our nation celebrates 250 years of American independence, Catholics in the USA continue to place their lives, hopes, dreams, and concerns under the special patronage of Mary, the Mother of God. 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Order yours today.

0: Well, welcome back to the Journey Home program. We're entering the second half of our hour tonight, speaking with Father Alan Fan. He's a former Buddhist and a priest now for the Diocese of Lincoln, Nebraska. And Father, thank you so much for being here tonight and sharing your story. Again, a great testimony so far. We were talking during the break. Just, I think the contrast that so many people identify with of, you know, this attraction toward goodness, truth, and beauty, right, in the mm-hmm. church, but also dealing with what we call an apologetic sometimes, the problem of pain.
1: Yeah.
0: Right? What do I do with pain, with loss, with conflict? Again, we have a desire for happiness in our heart that God put there, mm-hmm. but then you know, Jesus offers us the way forward. And so praise God that you found your way to the Catholic Church.
1: Yeah.
0: And that's where we left off. You just entered the church. So let's pick it back up there. What happened? Mm-hmm. What happened after that?
1: So definitely was just loving life as a Catholic and definitely just diving more and more into daily prayer and still studying veterinary sciences. Yep. But at that time, I had helped on a retreat. Mm-hmm. And during that retreat, I remember just sitting in the chapel during adoration again, just after going to my first confession. Mm-hmm. And I was like, okay, Lord, I don't know what you want for me in my life. Like, what are you calling me to do? And I remember just being so caught up in these thoughts and trying to figure it out and kind of gave myself a headache. I'm like, I just don't want to think about this anymore, Lord. Mm-hmm. I just want to like sit in your presence and just enjoy this. Mm-hmm. And kind of just surrendered to the Lord in that moment. And then just kind of felt the Lord say priesthood. And I was like, oh, okay, like, that was a little too fast, you know, too soon. Mm-hmm. But I'm like, okay, if this really is what you want me to do, I will take it a little bit more seriously in my discernment and prayer. Yeah. And so I started praying more about that. And again, more and more people kept telling me, like, we can really see you be more of a priest than a vet. I think you should consider this. And there are times where in life I would even try to find a church where I knew like nobody would be at, just to get away from people, to not hear this question. I remember going to the shrine out by Crete, just showing to that shrine. I'm like, nobody's going to be there. And I get out there and sure enough, somebody's walking out of the shrine. I'm like, okay, we're going to make this real quick. Hi, how are you doing? I'm going to just go in, get caught up in a conversation. I'm like, okay, well, we're going to go pray now. And they're like, oh, before you go, have you ever thought about becoming a priest? And I'm like, you've got to be kidding me. Like, you know, crossed my mind. Yeah. And so I went to the shrine. I'm like, okay, I think you made it obvious enough. I need to take this more seriously.
0: Yeah.
1: And so I was like, okay, maybe, I'll just take this more seriously in my heart. Mm-hmm. And thought about praying a novena to St. Francis of Assisi, my favorite saint again. And it's like, maybe I'll just tell my parents then at the very end of the novena, which at that time I thought it was really brilliant, thinking, okay, his feast day is on a Sunday that year. Yeah. I'm just going to tell my parents that I'm going to go to the seminary. And it's a Sunday, so then I'll just leave for Mass, and then I won't come back home until they're in bed, you know, thinking I was brilliant. And I got my friends at the Newman Center. I was involved with the Newman Center at that time. Mm-hmm. And we all prayed the novena together just for the grace for my parents mm-hmm. to be able to receive.
0: Which, for those who don't know, novena is
1: a 9-day prayer asking for a specific grace.
0: Yeah.
1: And it could be to our Lord, it could be to any of the saints, and I just chose St. Francis of Assisi. And so we met every single night for 9 days straight, just asking for the grace for my parents. Mm-hmm. And that morning was panicking in my room. I was like, I don't know how this is going to work, but also I'm looking at the time, like, time's ticking. I really need to tell them so I can get to Mass. And so I go up the stairs, and I'm like, whoever I see first, I'll tell. Hope it's Mom. It'll be way easier. But then I see Dad. I'm like, all right, here we go. And so I'm like, hey, Dad, I have something I want to tell you. And he's just looking outside the window. He's like, what is it? And I'm like, well, I don't want to be a vet anymore. I actually want to be a priest. And I think next year I'm going to go to the seminary. And could see his body just tense up. And I'm like, oh, here we go, brace for impact. And he turns around and he just starts yelling. He's like, no, like, as long as you live under my roof, you're going to do as long whatever I want. I don't care what you want. You're going to do it as I say. And my mom hears all this yelling. She comes out and she's like, it's only 9 o'clock in the morning. Why are you guys yelling? He's like, your son wants to be a priest because you let him go to mass. You let him become Catholic. You let him go to Bible studies. You let him hang out with his friends. And so my mom looks at me and she's like, you're not going out anymore. If you're not at school or at work, you're not with your friends anymore. You're not going to mass. You're not going to Bible studies anymore. And in that moment, in my heart, I'm like, how am I going to get to mass? Like, I don't know what to do. And so I was just like, yep, okay, whatever you say, sure. And they kind of stopped the yelling. And by the grace of God, just kind of walked out the front door and just went to mass. Mm-hmm. And a great, great friend of mine, Father Ben Holdren, he was an assistant vocation director at the time. And he knew I was going to tell my parents that morning. And so I had talked to him after mass at the Newman Center. I'm like, hey, can we talk? Mm-hmm. And he's like, I figured you would want to.
2: Yeah.
1: And so he kind of blocked out schedule. And I told him everything that had happened. And he told me this bit of advice that has resonated with me since. And he's like, well, before you can take care of anybody else's soul, you have to take care of your soul first. I'm like, total sense, Father. Perfect. Apply that to my life. Tell me what am I supposed to do? He's like, well, it sounds like then you're going to have to move out. Mm. I'm like, well, Father, I'm only 17. So like, if they know I'm going to try to move out, they're not going to let it happen. So what am I supposed to do then? And he's like, well, sounds like you're going to have to move out when they're not home. And I'm like, you're making it worse. Give you for like the solution. You're making it worse. Like, okay. All right. So at that moment, I'm like, okay, Lord, I am your son. If this is what you want for me, you're going to make it happen. And I will wait for this to happen. Let me know then when I need to move out. Hopefully within this next week, because next week is fall break and we were going to drive all the way down to Texas to visit my siblings. And I'm like, that's like a 17-hour drive of them probably yelling at me. And I just don't want to deal with that. Mm-hmm. But your will be done. Hopefully your will is also within a week. And 3 days later, all my professors canceled class. One was sick. One had to take their kids to the doctor. One said, I don't feel like having class. Classes are canceled. And I'm like, all right, well, you definitely answered my prayers.
2: Yeah.
1: And I think this is it. So I called my friends and I was like, hey, I think the time is now. And I had packed as much as I could. I wanted to follow the spirit of St. Francis and just take things that I paid with my own money. And whatever wasn't mine, I was just going to leave behind. So I left behind like my phone and stuff like that just because I wasn't paying for the bills. And so I just took enough clothes and some of my religious stuff, like my rosaries, my Bibles. Yeah. And then I wrote a note for my parents and I left it on their bed saying, Dear Mom and Dad, I'm moving out not because I hate you, but because I love you and I know I need to do this. I know you don't understand right now, but I promise I will come back when I know that anger isn't clouding your judgment anymore. But just know that until then, I'm praying for you every single day. Love your son, Alan. Mm. And then just left.
2: Wow.
1: And
2: wow.
1: Was one of the hardest thing to do.
2: Yeah.
1: But at the same time, just felt like this interior freedom. Like, this is what the Lord wants me to do, though. And at that point, was just like, okay, Lord, I don't know where to live now. Like, here we go. And so I just stayed with friends like every other week, just rotating from place to place because didn't want to overstay.
2: Yeah.
1: And it just kind of bounced from place to place. And throughout this whole time, I prayed with scripture and I just opened the Bible and went to Luke chapter 12, mm-hmm. verses 22 to 34. And it was just, the whole entire setting is do not be anxious. And I was like, perfect. This is what I need to read right now. And the whole passage, you know, Jesus saying, do not worry about what you are to eat, to wear, to drink. Your heavenly Father will take care of you. And so at that moment, I'm like, okay, Lord, again, I'm your son. So if this is what you want for me, I'll wait for you to take care of me. Like, I don't know what I'm supposed to eat. I'm a little, you know, I don't want to ask for help. At that point, I was just afraid to ask, just too prideful to ask for help. And so I kind of lived off of animal crackers and popcorn. And like the Newman Center, you know, we have community nights, and some of the nights they have excess food. And I was like, hey, you're not going to throw that away, are you? I'm like, I won't take that. And so kind of just rationed off of popcorn and animal crackers throughout the week. And I'll be like, Lord, I'm hungry. I'm your son. But again, whenever you want to feed me, I'll let you take care of it. And then sure enough, people would ask me like, hey, can we treat you out for food, and can we have you over? And so I was like, thank you, Lord. And then eventually my friends were like, hey, we need to get you a phone because we have no idea where you're ever at. And we're just concerned for you. And so I was like, okay, perfect. And very beautiful. They gave me like a pay-as-you-go phone. But at the time, like, okay, Lord, I don't know how I'm supposed to pay for this. But again, you're going to take care of this. And people started hearing about my story throughout the country, and started sending me like gift cards and money. And like my friend, he was cleaning out his closet. He found like $100 bill. And he's like, I don't know how this got in my coat closet, but I figured you would need this more. And I was like, thanks so much, Jim. Like, do you have anything else you need to clean? You know, like, again, it was just reaffirming to me, like, the Lord is calling me on this path, and he's taking care of every single thing. And I will just keep on doing this. And eventually, I called home. I was like 3 months later, and I was like, I was just wondering, like, could I come home? And they're like, oh yeah, absolutely. We would love to have you back. And so I had my best friend, drive me, and they welcomed us with a steak dinner. And I was like, I think we're going to be good. And they said to me at that moment, they're like, we don't understand why you want this.
0: Yeah.
1: But if this is what makes you happy, we want you to be happy, and we'll support you in this. Oh, and so I was like, wow. Praise God, right? Mm-hmm. This is it. And then they're like, whenever you want to stay home, like, you're more than welcome to stay here too. I was like, perfect. And so every once in a while on breaks, I would come home. Mm-hmm. And then 1 year later, enter the seminary. And I remember my dad saying, if you ever want to visit me, you got to come home. And when I remember hearing those words, I'm like, yeah, we'll see. Like, the Holy Spirit's going to be cooking something up. I know it. So yeah, you cling to those words, but I know it's not going to be real.
0: Yeah.
1: And they came and visited every single visitor Sunday. We have visitor Sunday once a month, and yeah. They came every single time. And for 3 years at St. Greg's in Seward, mm-hmm. And during that time, I just saw faith in them grow more and more. Whenever I come home for break, I would ask them, like, hey, it's Sunday. I'm going to go to Mass if you want to come with. And at first they're like, no, we don't want to. And it eventually became like, yeah, let's go. And then eventually it was like, hey, Mom, Dad, I'm going to go to Mass. It's Sunday. What are you guys going to do today? They're like, well, it's Sunday. Obviously, we're going to go to Mass. Perfect. You're like, good. That's what I wanted to hear. Aww. And so just started to see their faith just blossom more and more and more as the years went. And fast forward, got ordained in 2019.
0: Wow.
1: And it was amazing to see my mom become an evangelist in the way that she could. She was telling all my siblings, like, you got to go to Mass. Like, you have to go to Mass before ordination so you know what it looks like. Mm-hmm. And I'm like, you go, Mom. Like, I'm going to take a step back and let you do all this. They all came to my ordination Mass. And I know a lot of my siblings were like, that was beautiful. Mm-hmm. And we felt something in our heart, and we just don't know what that was. And I'm like, that was God. You know, that was grace. At that point, I had gone through a lot of like health problems. I just felt on a daily basis, just pain, and kind of just wrote it off like, whatever, everybody's feeling this. But there was one point where I was like, this can't be normal, right? Like, I've went to the ER before, I went to doctors, and they're like, you're young, everything looks normal on our scans. And I was like, well, something has to be wrong. Mm-hmm. And so A couple months later, after I was ordained, I was in Seward at the time, and I went to a doctor, and I was like, can we just do a colonoscopy? And he kind of just, he gave me a look like, why? Like, I just want to know if something is wrong. And because I go to these doctors and nobody's giving me an answer. And he's like, sure, but I'm going to tell you that probably won't be anything. I'm like, okay, as long as you just do it. And so he's like, okay. And so looking back, I did the colonoscopy on September 25th, which is significant to me because that's the day that the Novena to St. Francis begins. And I pray the Novena every single year on starting September 25th. And I remember sitting in the sitting room afterwards, waiting for the results. And I'm just continuing praying my rosary. Yeah. And I just felt the presence of Our Lady and St. Francis in the room telling me, like, don't freak out. Don't freak out. You're going to be okay. And the number three kind of just kind of kept coming up in my prayer and in my heart. And I'm like, I don't know what this is all about, but I'm just going to keep praying my rosary. And then my doctor comes in and immediately just sinks to his knees. And he's like, I am so sorry. And I was like, where is this going? And he's like, I've done hundreds of colonoscopies before and I know cancer when I see it. And this is it. And I was like, okay. Yeah. We're gonna be okay. And he's like, did you hear me? I'm like, we're gonna be fine, right? Just because of my experience with Our Lady and St. Francis, like, they reassured me that this is gonna be fine. And so I'm gonna hold out on that faith and that hope. And so, but he's like, well, we'll wait for the biopsy to come back to confirm everything. Yeah. And so the biopsy came back on October 1st, which is St. Teresa's feast day, which is one of my favorites. And he's like, yep, it's stage 3 cancer and colorectal cancer. And found out that it was from a genetic mutation. Ironically enough, it's the initials of my name. It's Father Alan Phan, FAP. And so it causes polyps to form while suppressing the immune system from attacking the polyps. And so he's like, okay, we know how to treat this and we'll just get the treatment going. And so after he had told me, I was like, okay, Lord, how in the world am I going to tell my parents? Like, I already broke their hearts once before, and I don't know, like, this is going to be really hard. Yeah. And so I'm just praying, like, Lord, you gotta give them the grace to receive these news too. And so I went home and told my parents, like, you're going to want to sit down for this one. And they sat down, and I'm like, okay, there's no easy way to say it, so I'm just going to go out and just say it. I went to the doctor, and they say I have cancer, but it's the most treatable cancer that if you're going to have one. And my mom, she worries all the time. And so I was really concerned for how she was going to receive the news. And the first thing that came out of her mouth, which I was not expecting, she's like, we have to go to Mass every Sunday now. And I was like, what? I was not expecting that. Like, yeah, like, let's do that. Like, let's just keep praying as a family. Because, again, I was in Seward at the time. And so it was really, it's just a 30-minute drive for them to come to Seward. And they came to Mass every single Sunday. And so that was in October. And by December, my mom sent me a text like, hey, I want to become Catholic. And I'm like, wow. Am I reading this right? Like, God. Am I dreaming? And I was like, whoa, my gosh, like, I've been praying for this ever since college. I never thought I would live to see the day. And I'm like, yes, perfect. Praise God. This is beautiful. And let's start talking to the priest at our home parish at Sacred Heart. And just speed you up, you know? And then we go into 2020, and, you know, unfortunately, that's when COVID break out.
2: Sure.
1: And so I was like, I don't know how this is going to impact when my mom is going to be received into the church, which kind of became a gift, because then everybody that year who's going to be received into the church had to kind of pick their own Sundays. And so we got to pick our own Sunday. And we chose Divine Mercy Sunday at 3 p.m. And we live streamed it because all of my friends, we've been praying for this moment. And I got to baptize, confirm, and give my mom her very first Holy Communion. And I was just like, am I dreaming right now? Like, oh my gosh.
0: Wow.
1: And it was just so, so incredible.
0: Yeah.
1: And I remember after the mass, we went out into the baptistry for a picture. And there's this massive picture of the Divine Mercy image there of Jesus. And we took a picture and my mom comes over. She's like, don't worry. Dad will follow soon. And I'm like, I don't know what you just received, but I know you're praying 4 rosaries a day. So I'm not going to argue with you. And so I'm like, yeah, like Dad will follow soon. Dad will follow soon. And so we've just been praying for my dad and praise God that now I'm in remission, you know, like treatment and had surgery. Mm-hmm. That was all great. And it has been something that just always caught my attention. It's just the problem of pain, yeah. You know, the suffering. That ironically enough, too, in seminary, my master's thesis was on the gift of suffering. Mm. Not to ever think that the Lord would invite me a little bit more intimately into this, but to be able to see the fruit of the cross that I was invited to of cancer, one of just bringing not only my mom into the church, but now my dad, he believes in God, and we've never been so close as a family. It's been amazing. My siblings have a desire for baptism, and just the way to, I've been able to walk with people, whether they're Catholic or not, they'll know, they've heard that I've had cancer in the town that I'm at. Mm-hmm. And they're like, hey, can we just come and talk with you? Yeah. I'm like, absolutely. I'm more than happy to just be with you in your journey, you know? And just be able to see the fruit that God can bring through such a tree to me is like, yeah, the glory that comes afterwards totally outweighs the pain. It's not always easy, of course.
0: Yeah.
1: Even now, in remission, I did have like a lot of struggles, even in, as a priest, of just like, Lord, like it's my first year, as a priest, for example, I'm meant to take care of my people and they're the ones taking care of me. So like, what is going on here? Like, did I make the wrong discernment somehow along the way? And there's a lot of times too of just sitting in still some sort of daily discomfort still. Mm-hmm. And at points there was a lot of just a lot of hopelessness that would creep in every once in a while. Just like, Lord, when is it going to end? Mm-hmm. But the Lord always broke through. Mm-hmm. And then it just helps me to be able to sit with other people in their hopelessness too.
0: Yeah.
1: To be able to help them to see that there is a beauty here, even if it, our whole entire bodily experience is screaming totally opposite of if we turn to our Lord, there's so much strength and joy that you can find through it too. Yeah. So,
0: an incredible story, Father. Thank you so much. We have just about 5 minutes left here. But yeah, just covered some amazing territory in your story. So that was your first year as a priest. You've been at three parishes now, and where are you at now?
1: I'm at St. Vincent Ferrer in Osceola, and then that's also right. A mission parish, St. Mary's in Pelsno.
0: Very good. And you're pastor there now.
1: Yep.
0: Wonderful. Mm-hmm. Okay, so we're praying for you and for your congregation.
1: Thank you.
0: Okay, we just have about 5 minutes left, and so many things I'd love to go back and talk about. But one thing that stuck in my mind, I wanted to go back and talk about it. When you came into the church, you mentioned, you know, you were overjoyed. You mentioned that you were continuing to go deeper in prayer. I wanted to circle back and just ask, like, what did your prayer life look like? And the reason I ask that is because sometimes that just kind of that's implied in these stories that we're praying.
1: Yeah.
0: But sometimes people don't actually know what that looks like. What did your prayer life look like?
1: Yeah. It was just seeking out the Lord. Like, Lord, how. Mm-hmm. Can I be with you more? And how also, more importantly, are you with me every single day? Mm-hmm. Because I only come to you because you're inviting me. Mm-hmm. So like, how are you there to begin with and how you're present in every single moment, all the good and the bad and everything in between. And Lord, just teach me how to open my heart to see how you are at work. Mm-hmm. How should I respond? And yeah, just how do I keep on loving you some more? Does that answer your question?
0: Yeah. And I was even thinking like practically, I mean, in other words, were you getting up in the morning and praying?
1: Oh yeah.
0: In other words, was it a, because again, what I think sometimes we, part of their journey is recognizing sometimes I just kind of go to God when I feel like
1: it.
0: But to really be open to God speaking to us, especially if we're discerning big things like a vocation, we have to show up faithfully. Right? And so that's why I always wonder about the, sometimes people just need to hear that. Well, I love the line the catechism says, if we're to learn to pray at all times without ceasing, as it says in scripture, we have to pray at specific times, consciously willing it, right? It has to be, we say it's a priority, it actually has to show up in our schedule. It has to show up as something that, you know, that we're committed to. And so I was thinking about that just because you had this time where God is speaking to you.
1: Yeah.
0: And it's like sometimes people question, why does God speak to me? Well, do you show up regularly to listen? Right. And so I was curious about
1: that. So anytime I would walk from class to class, I would be praying. Sometimes even in class, if it was boring, I'm like, well, I could sulk or I could be praying. But also when I didn't have a place to go home to yet, I would just go to the Newman Center. And oftentimes that also entailed just make praying 3 hours straight in the chapel. It's just like, well, adoration's here. No better place to be, no other place to be. So I'm just going to be here and just spend time with the Lord.
0: I say with the couple minutes we have left, if you could give advice, I guess especially if there's young people out there who are maybe discerning where God's calling them in terms of their faith, you know, maybe again, wherever their background is, but also maybe discerning a vocation and they don't know where to start. What would your advice be to them to start this journey of prayer and this journey of discernment?
1: Yeah. I'd say if, especially with the youth, seek out the community, like, find a Newman Center or a Catholic group. Whether you're Catholic or not, they will always want to welcome you. They want to walk with you. Just feel like, just know that you're not, you don't have to go through anything alone. We're not, that's not how we were created. And so just be able to go with total openness, just ask questions. More often than not, they're asking the same questions too. So, and that can just help a lot with, learning more. And then just the encouragement to be able to keep going forward.
0: Awesome. Awesome. Yeah, we, that was one of the points I wanted to circle back on because again, your story, it comes up just the power of community, right? Who you spend your time with, you know, and I was thinking like, you know, on the one hand, you could write that off, you know, your experiences of kind of being hot and cold, you know, depending on who you're with, we could write that off as just peer pressure. But I think it's deeper than that. It's that which group of people help us to be truly who we are. In other words, what I truly believe, what I truly love, there are certain groups of people that begin to draw me away from that and forget that. And there are other people that help me kind of lean back into, no. I've had this experience. I know that God is real. I know that I desire faith, hope, and charity, right? Yeah. So who are the people that bring that out of me?
1: Absolutely. Yeah. Those who are going to watch out for your soul, you know.
0: All right, Father. Well, thank you so much for sharing your story. Would you mind giving us a brief blessing before we head out here?
1: Yeah,
0: thank
1: you,
0: Father.
1: The Lord be with you.
0: And with your spirit.
1: And through the intercession of St. Vincent Ferrer, Our Lady of Częstochowa, St. Joseph, your guardian angel, St. Francis of Assisi, may the blessing of Almighty God, the Father and the Son, and the Holy Spirit come down on you and remain with you forever. Amen.
0: Amen. All right. Thank you so much, Father,
1: thanks so much, John Mark,
0: for your story. And we'll be praying for you and for your congregation
1: on the
0: journey. And thank you for being here for this episode of the Journey Home program. I pray that Father Allen's story was an inspiration to you. And such great reminders today about the power of community, about listening to those deep desires that God's put in our hearts for hope, for happiness, for fulfillment. But to not give up on those, right? Not to settle for anything less than seeking Him in His fullness. Because God has called us to beatitude, called us to happiness, but only He can fulfill that. So friends, let's continue the journey today. Let's pray for each other as we continue that journey. And in the meantime, we'll be back again next week with another story

0: Hello, family. I'm Montse Alvarado with some great news. 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
4: 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Hurricane season is officially underway. So what can we expect this year? 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
4: How Pope Leo says each and every one of us can work for a peaceful world. 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
4: Thank you for being with us on the feast day of philosopher and martyr Saint Justin. Our top story tonight, President Donald Trump remains optimistic about ending the conflict with Iran. This as the ceasefire between the U.S. and the Islamic Republic is repeatedly tested with back and forth attacks. That includes the U.S. bombing Iranian military sites and Tehran targeting American troops in Kuwait. In addition, Israel and Hezbollah will silence their weapons for now. White House correspondent Owen Jensen reports. Owen.
7: Well, Veronica, good evening to you. Tonight, President Donald Trump says talks with Iran are continuing at a rapid pace, and he promises better days are ahead. In another social media post, he said that Israel and Hezbollah have agreed to stop shooting at each other and attacking each other. And he says Israel will not go into Beirut.
8: Looking to bring the war with Iran to a conclusion, President Donald Trump takes to Truth Social overnight, writing, "Iran really wants to make a deal, and it will be a good one for the USA and those that are with us." And the president tells his political opponents, who he says are hindering negotiations with Iran, to just sit back and relax. It will all work out well in the end. It always does. The U.S. says it has bombed radar and drone sites in Iran after Tehran shot down an American drone over the weekend. Air sirens went off across Kuwait City earlier today. Iran said it targeted American soldiers in Kuwait with missiles, which the U.S. says it shot down today. CENTCOM posting, last night at 11 p.m. Eastern Time, U.S. forces successfully intercepted two Iranian ballistic missiles targeting American forces based in Kuwait. These missiles were immediately defeated, and no American personnel were harmed. While in Singapore over the weekend, the president's Secretary of War, Pete Hegseth, told reporters only one president was willing to lay it out on the line.
9: I know he means it when he looks in the camera in the cabinet room and said they can either do this now through a deal, and we think we're in a good place to make that deal, or they can deal with the War Department. And we are prepared. We're postured even stronger today than we were on day one to address it that way if we have to, but he'd prefer not to.
8: Meantime, Iran has maintained its chokehold of the Strait of Hormuz, disrupting global energy supplies. And fighting has also escalated between Israel and Hezbollah. Israeli troops captured a strategic mountain in southern Lebanon, their deepest incursion into the country in more than a quarter century. But to end the fighting there, at least for now, President Trump said today he had a very productive call with Prime Minister Bibi Netanyahu, and through highly placed representatives, I had a very good call with Hezbollah.
7: President Trump's Truth Social post did not get specific about how long Israel and Hezbollah would stop fighting. Now, in Lebanon, thousands of people have been killed and more than a million people displaced. At the White House, Owen Jensen, EWTN News Nightly.
4: Joining us now to help us understand what is happening in the Middle East, including the developments involving Iran and Lebanon, is Joel Rayburn, a senior fellow at the Hudson Institute. Thanks so much for joining us.
10: Yeah, my pleasure.
4: Iran has suspended its indirect talks with U.S. negotiators, blaming Israel's military operations in Lebanon. Is this a diplomatic maneuver by Iran, or does it reflect real demands?
10: Well, it's both, Veronica.

0: for the recent blockade and sanctions. You know, what leverage can they gain by walking away now?
1: Well, what you're seeing now, Veronica, is that different factions in Iran have different interests. The Revolutionary Guards, if they need for the rest of the country to absorb economic pain, if they need for the straits to be closed, that's the price for keeping Hezbollah alive as an instrument that they can use against Israel and to project their power throughout the Arab world. They'll do that. Meanwhile, you have President Pezeshkian and others who actually have to administer the state and sort of manage the Iranian economy and have expectations from the population. You can see that they would be more likely to trade Hezbollah in, to cash Hezbollah in order to get sanctions relief in the Strait open and an understanding with the United States. So these two groups you see are dividing on their strategic aims.
0: Of course, Israel wants to do more when it comes to Hezbollah in Lebanon, and we've seen the United States sort of flex its muscle and saying back off a little bit. What do you think happens now?
1: Well, I think no Israeli government can sit there and let Hezbollah continue to ramp up, to escalate its attacks on northern Israel without responding, and without responding in a way that'll stop the problem. That's not just mowing the grass. I think after October 7th, the Israeli public is in a completely different place than they were before. They can't tolerate Hezbollah to sort of regain its strength on the northern border and launch their own version of October 7th or October 8th, as might have been contemplated in the past. So this means that this thing is coming to a head. It is pretty extraordinary, I think, for the decision makers in Tehran to assert that Lebanon is something that they would have control over, that the ceasefire between the United States and Iran must cover Lebanon. A completely different country, but it tells you really what's important to the Revolutionary Guards.
0: A lot of pieces to the puzzle for sure. We'll continue to track it. Joel Rayburn, thank you so much.
1: My pleasure.
0: The search intensifies and allows for two gold miners still missing inside a flooded cave.
2: We're trying to find a way that will head down into the actual tunnel, head into where the guys are trapped, trying to find a shortcut from above.
0: With rising floodwaters halting the continued rescue efforts, divers have just discovered a critical new lifeline, a 100-meter vertical shaft in the jungle above. Rescue teams hope this shaft can provide a direct route to an air pocket where the men are believed to be taking refuge. Protests erupted in Kenya today as hundreds marched on an airbase rejecting a planned U.S. Ebola quarantine center. The demonstrations follow a high court order suspending the project over fears it could overwhelm Kenya's fragile health system. While U.S. officials initially planned the facility for Americans exposed abroad, Kenya's health minister says it is for everyone. So far, the U.S. has pledged $13.5 million to aid Kenya's preparedness.
3: Today, we are told there's an Ebola quarantine facility being built in Nanyuki for white people, only for Americans. We do not have any history of Ebola here. Why are they not doing it in the DRC? Why are they not doing it in Uganda? Why must they bring it here?
4: We, the people who are surrounding this area, and specifically Laikipias, we reject with the strongest terms the building of quarantine facility in Laikipia County.
0: We have a lot more still to come on EWTN News Nightly, a nation divided. The battle for Colombia's future begins. Can a pro-Trump outsider win the presidency? And France seizes a massive Russian oil tanker. Will this spark a diplomatic crisis?
5: Sunday, we celebrate the gift our Lord gave us when he instituted the Eucharist. 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
6: He was a Renaissance legend, known as the Apostle of Rome, who would become one of the most beloved Italian saints of all time. In the conclusion of this epic tale, St. Philip Neri petitions the Holy Father for his permission to form a new clerical order within the Church. 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

0: In honor of America's 250th year, join us as we walk with Jesus present in the Eucharist. 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
7: Attorney General announced a big move against OpenAI.
8: Today, we're here to announce that we recently filed a monumental civil lawsuit against Sam Altman and ChatGPT for endangering our kids and deceiving parents into believing that this application is safe for use. It's clearly not. People are getting hurt, parents are getting deceived, and they need to pay for it.
7: The 83-page civil complaint alleges that OpenAI and Altman prioritized speech market and commercial gain over user safety, as well as disregarded repeated warnings from experts both inside and outside the company. The lawsuit also claims that ChatGPT collects data from minors without meaningful parental oversight, causes behavioral addiction and cognitive harm. Since the release of the Holy Father's encyclical on artificial intelligence, the church is finding ways to engage with the tech industry. I had the chance to speak with one priest who is putting magnificent humanity into practice. Joining us now is a former engineer, Father Brendan McGuire, pastor of St. Simon Parish in Los Altos, California. Welcome, Father, and thank you so much for coming on.
9: Thank you for having me. Delighted to be here and join you.
7: Pope Leo XIV's encyclical, Magnificent Humanity, is expected to play an important role in building stronger bridges between the church and the technology sector. You have also been working to foster relationships with tech companies. Can you tell us more about that and why you think dialogue is so important at this moment?
9: Yes, we've been working with the different tech companies for a number of years through directly from Rome in the Vatican and also here locally. And so more intensely over this last year, we've been more deliberately and more intentionally engaged in deeper conversations monthly, mostly with Anthropic. And we believe this document now will be able to deepen these relationships even more, to be able to have this real dialogue as to how AI is going to affect humanity. And I love the reframing that the Pope has done is basically taking, how do we have all of humanity be flourish inside of AI instead of the other way around? So it's a reframing of the whole issue.
7: It's a big topic of conversation that people have been having. And of course, in theory, it sounds very different than in practice. How likely is it that tech companies will actually listen to the Pope's teachings and make meaningful changes?
9: Well, I think many of you heard directly from Chris Olay, who is one of the co-founders of Anthropic, of how he and, at least speaking for his company, but also I think the industry, they are looking for wisdom. I think I've met so many of them. They are men and women of goodwill, and they want this AI to go well. And if it's going to go well, then they're going to have people outside of the programmers and the mathematicians and the technology people, the engineers. They need wisdom from outside. It's not just the Catholic Church. It's every religious tradition needs to lean into this moment at this time.
7: The Pope has really ignited an interesting conversation with the future of AI. Could we start to see ethics injected into AI systems?
9: Well, I think that's the whole intention, is to start asking those more difficult questions. What is it mean for a human being to flourish? What is good for all of humanity? And not what is just good for a handful of people, but what is good for all of us? And there are some difficult questions that the Pope was asked. Some of those questions are about the supply chain of where technology gets, who does it affect when it's used, how it's used. So what we've done here is raise questions more than God answers. And the questions now bring about a dialogue to go for those answers. I think that's the most important part.
7: Father Brendan, thank you so much.
9: You're welcome. Thank you. God bless you.
7: In Colombia, a presidential runoff is set for June after tough-on-crime political outsider Abelardo de la Esperella, known as the Tiger, clinched a narrow first-round victory with 44% of the vote. An outspoken supporter of U.S. President Donald Trump, he faces progressive Senator Ivan Cepeda, an ally of the outgoing president, who secured 41%. Tensions are already mounting as Cepeda and current president Gustav Petro are sowing doubt over the results, claiming vote manipulation without providing any evidence. His Beatitude, Paul III Nona, was recently installed as Patriarch of the Chaldean Catholic Church. In an exclusive interview with EWTN News, he spoke about his position and the strength of the faithful in Iraq.
3: Your Beatitude, you were the Bishop of Mosul at a very sensitive moment in history when ISIS were terrorizing the entire region. Now you're returning as a patriarch for a Chaldean church. How does that experience reflect who you are now?
5: I think the experience of Mosul before ISIS also, and also the experience with the ISIS enriched my personality, make me more mature in as person and also as a Christian. I lived with our people in Mosul in very difficult situation, but their faith was really a very, very strong faith. And also during the experience with ISIS, when we left the city and went to the region of Kurdistan of Iraq, it was also a very rich experience. It was sad to see all these people in that situation, but from the other hand, it was very good to see that their faith for them is the first thing and most important.
7: Due to decades of violence in the region, many Christians have fled, leaving their home countries to go elsewhere. But the patriarch has hope they will come back.
5: When there is peace in this region, when there is stability, when they feel that they are a citizen of this land, of these countries, they will come back and all they will stay here.
3: Do you have the hope that they will return one day?
5: I hope that, of course. We pray for that also. And I hope.
7: His Beatitude had much more to say. To see the full interview, head on over to EWTN News' YouTube page. The French Navy, backed by the UK, has intercepted a sanctioned oil tanker in the Atlantic Ocean traveling from Russia. French President Emmanuel Macron announced the seizure of the vessel, calling it unacceptable for ships to skirt sanctions and finance Russia's four-year war against Ukraine. It's the latest crackdown on Russia's shadow fleet, which utilizes hundreds of ships to evade international oil sanctions and fund its military efforts. Up next on EWTN News Nightly, storm season. A new El Nino pattern is bringing a twist to the hurricane season. A meteorologist breaks it all down. Plus, the Pope prays the rosary with the faithful around the world, and that was just one item on his busy weekend agenda.
10: 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And at the heart of that is defending the dignity of every human life. From the very beginning, Mother Angelica built this network on a deep trust in God's providence and a fearless commitment to proclaiming the truth. 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We look to Mary as our example. Her yes at the Annunciation reminds us of the sacredness of the life she carried and inspires us to stand up for every life, from conception to natural death, as a gift from God. Through our updated EWTN News website, we're able to bring you real-time coverage rooted in Catholic teaching. 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
7: Atlantic hurricane season is officially underway, and forecasters are predicting a quieter year. A strengthening El Nino pattern is expected to tear down developing storms. NOAA predicts a 55% chance of a below the normal season. So far, there are 8 to 14 named storms, with 3 to 6 becoming hurricanes and up to 3 reaching major status. 21 official rotating names are locked in, with forecasters keeping an eye out for Leah, making its debut as a permanent replacement for Laura, which was retired due to the extreme death toll and catastrophic damage it caused during the historic 2020 Atlantic hurricane season. Alana Cameron is here from Weather Nation. Can you tell us more about the El Nino and the impact it's going to have?
12: Yes, absolutely. Now that we have entered hurricane season, with that official forecast and us entering El Nino, it does bring us the potential for a little bit of a lesser active season. As we look at the official forecast compared to what's average from NOAA, they're predicting a little bit less in terms of the named storms this season. About 8 to 14 could happen. As you mentioned, 3 of 6, which could be hurricanes, and 1 of 3, which could be major. Now, when we're dealing with the transition to El Nino, it's likely to happen as we head into the peak of this upcoming hurricane season. Now, for the Atlantic, our sea surface temperatures are a little bit near or just slightly above average as we head into this El Nino oscillation. And what's interesting for the Atlantic season is we take a look at the temperatures of what's happening in the Pacific Ocean. With some of these conditions out here, it does lead to less wind shear for portions of the eastern Pacific. So that leads to more hurricane activity out there. But for the Atlantic, what happens with some of these weaker trade winds is it leads to more wind shear across some of the Caribbean waters as well as the Gulf. Now, with more wind shear, that can often lead to less hurricane activity. Now, officially, with the hurricane season starting, they've started to issue their outlooks. And the good news is on this first day of hurricane season, we're not expecting any kind of tropical activity over the next 7 days. Something you'll probably hear us talk a lot about this season at Weather Nation is the Saharan dust. We get these plumes of dust that come off of the Saharan Desert. And the forecast for the week ahead, it's leading these plumes towards the Caribbean, towards the Gulf, which can inhibit kind of tropical activity. So that's one of the factors that could lead to a lesser season. Now, something that could lead to a more active season is just how warm some of those sea surface temperatures are. We're currently looking at a very warm Gulf. We have temperatures that are already up to the threshold that could favor tropical activity up into those 80s. So what to expect for the season ahead? Well, typically the peak of Atlantic hurricane season does not happen until September. That's where most of our activity is expected. Back to you.
7: Alana Cameron with Weather Nation, thank you. Pope Leo XIV had a busy weekend as he led the faithful around the world in a special rosary. EWTN News' Javier Romero reports.
13: In a moving appeal from the Vatican Gardens, Pope Leo led the Rosary for Peace in the World, held at the Grotto, modeled after the one in Lourdes, France. Marian shines from around the world, joining prayer at the same time, strengthening the plea for an end to violence.
14: God seeks peacemakers. Peace becomes possible when we choose to listen to the cry of those who are deprived of it. Innocent children, distressed mothers and fathers, abused prisoners, refugees, and suffering people of every age.
13: He reminded the faithful that peace is not a task reserved solely for governments and diplomats.
14: Everyone can and must do their part, starting with small but important things, refraining from all forms of verbal or physical violence in daily life and also on social media.
13: The following day, on the solemnity of the Holy Trinity, the Pope offered reflections on the central mystery for our faith. He reminded the faithful that if God is relationship, then this is an essential dimension that every Christian should strive to cultivate.
14: The Trinity leads us to love everything and everyone. We discover that every creature is made for communion, relationship, and encounter.
13: The Pope also met with other groups, including the Catholic Charismatic Renewal and Villa Nazareth, an institution founded after the Second World War to provide education for talented young people with limited financial means. This is the Pope's last weekend in Rome before what will be his fourth trip outside Italy. Thousands of faithful gathered here to see him and hear his message. Yet the most significant moment of the weekend was undoubtedly the Rosary for Peace. On previous occasions, the Pope has reflected on how this spiritual practice, whose essence lies in repetition, in some way mirrors God's own approach, gently yet persistently working within the human heart to heal its wounds and the wounds of the world. In Rome, Javier Romero, EWTN News Nightly.
7: As Pope Leo prepares for his historic pastoral visit to Spain this June and France in September, the spotlight is shining on a quiet revival among young European Catholics. While general church attendance faces challenges, a new generation is discovering the faith with fresh eyes. In Madrid, a youth orchestra of Latin American immigrants is rehearsing to perform for the Holy Father on June 8th, while local youth ministries report a surge in young adults seeking deeper community and spiritual meaning. From packed stadiums to solemn liturgies, we are your home for complete live coverage of the Holy Father's Spain tour. We thank you for watching tonight. Remember, you can follow us on social media, Facebook, X, YouTube, and Instagram at EWTN News Nightly. I'm Veronica Dudo. Good night and God bless.
0: The National Eucharistic Pilgrimage continues. In honor of America's 250th year, join pilgrims on a walk with Jesus present in the Eucharist. Let us proclaim we are one nation under God as the procession travels through the sites of early Catholic settlements. 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
16: I believe in God, the Father Almighty, creator of heaven and earth, and in Jesus Christ, his only Son, our Lord. He was conceived by the Holy Spirit and born of the Virgin Mary. He suffered under Pontius Pilate, was crucified, died, and was buried. He descended into hell. On the third day, he rose again. He ascended into heaven and is seated at the right hand of God the Father Almighty. He will come again to judge the living and the dead. I believe in the Holy Spirit, the Holy Catholic Church, the communion of saints, the forgiveness of sins, the resurrection of the body, and life everlasting. Amen.

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2: We want to invite you to pray the rosary with us. The rosary is many things, but perhaps the best way to think about the rosary is to think about it as a spiritual place, as an invisible chapel that you can enter into even in a busy time of life. And in a place like this, to enter into silence, into prayerfulness, and to follow the events of the life of our Lord Jesus Christ as they must have been seen by the eyes of his mother. We celebrate the rosary with Mary, but of course that means we celebrate it with Jesus. And we look on him in the mysteries of grace and salvation as his mother and Joseph and the apostles must have seen these events. So, quietly enter into your own spirit and join us as we offer the rosary to God in honor of Christ and his mother.

0: first five decades of the Rosary are called the Joyful Mysteries. They're called joyful because they represent the early events in the life of Christ and the joy that his mother would have had at these events. In the name of the Father, and of the Son, and of the Holy Spirit. Amen. I believe in God, the Father Almighty, creator of heaven and earth, and in Jesus Christ, his only Son, our Lord, who was conceived by the Holy Spirit, born of the Virgin Mary, suffered under Pontius Pilate, was crucified, died, and was buried. He descended into hell. The third day he rose again from the dead, and he ascended into heaven, and is seated at the right hand of God, the Father Almighty, from whence he shall come to judge the living and the dead.
1: I believe in the Holy Spirit, the Holy Catholic Church, the communion of saints, the forgiveness of sins, the resurrection of the body, and life everlasting. Amen.
0: Our Father, who art in heaven, hallowed be thy name. Thy kingdom come, thy will be done, on earth as it is in heaven.
1: Give us this day our daily bread, and forgive us our trespasses, as we forgive those who trespass against us. And lead us not into temptation, but deliver us from evil. Amen.
0: Let us offer the next three Aves, that we will have an increase of faith, hope, and love. Hail Mary, full of grace, the Lord is with thee. Blessed art thou amongst women, and blessed is the fruit of thy womb, Jesus.
1: Holy Mary, Mother of God, pray for us sinners, now and at the hour of our death. Amen.
0: Hail Mary, full of grace, the Lord is with thee. Blessed art thou amongst women, and blessed is the fruit of thy womb, Jesus.
1: Holy Mary, Mother of God, pray for us sinners, now and at the hour of our death. Amen.
0: Hail Mary, full of grace, the Lord is with thee. Blessed art thou amongst women, and blessed is the fruit of thy womb, Jesus.
1: Holy Mary, Mother of God, pray for us sinners, now and at the hour of our death. Amen.
0: Glory be to the Father, and to the Son, and to the Holy Spirit.
1: As it was in the beginning, is now, and ever shall be, world without end. Amen.

0: first joyful mystery, the Annunciation by the angel to Mary that she will be the mother of Emmanuel. Our Father, who art in heaven, hallowed be thy name. Thy kingdom come, thy will be done, on earth as it is in heaven.
1: Give us this day our daily bread, and forgive us our trespasses, as we forgive those who trespass against us. And lead us not into temptation, but deliver us from evil. Amen.
0: Hail Mary, full of grace, the Lord is with thee. Blessed art thou amongst women, and blessed is the fruit of thy womb, Jesus.
1: Holy Mary, Mother of God, pray for us sinners, now and at the hour of our death. Amen.
0: Hail Mary, full of grace, the Lord is with thee. Blessed art thou amongst women, and blessed is the fruit of thy womb, Jesus.
1: Holy Mary, Mother of God, pray for us sinners, now and at the hour of our death. Amen.
0: Hail Mary, full of grace, the Lord is with thee. Blessed art thou amongst women, and blessed is the fruit of thy womb, Jesus.
1: Holy Mary, Mother of God, pray for us sinners, now and at the hour of our death. Amen.
0: Hail Mary, full of grace, the Lord is with thee. Blessed art thou amongst women, and blessed is the fruit of thy womb, Jesus.
1: Holy Mary, Mother of God, pray for us sinners, now and at the hour of our death. Amen.
0: Hail Mary, full of grace, the Lord is with thee. Blessed art thou amongst women, and blessed is the fruit of thy womb, Jesus.
1: Holy Mary, Mother of God, pray for us sinners, now and at the hour of our death. Amen.
0: Hail Mary, full of grace, the Lord is with thee. Blessed art thou amongst women, and blessed is the fruit of thy womb, Jesus.
1: Holy Mary, Mother of God, pray for us sinners, now and at the hour of our death. Amen.
0: Hail Mary, full of grace, the Lord is with thee. Blessed art thou amongst women, and blessed is the fruit of thy womb, Jesus.
1: Holy Mary, Mother of God, pray for us sinners, now and at the hour of our death. Amen.
0: Hail Mary, full of grace, the Lord is with thee. Blessed art thou amongst women, and blessed is the fruit of thy womb, Jesus.
1: Holy Mary, Mother of God, pray for us sinners, now and at the hour of our death. Amen.
0: Hail Mary, full of grace, the Lord is with thee. Blessed art thou amongst women, and blessed is the fruit of thy womb, Jesus.
1: Holy Mary, Mother of God, pray for us sinners, now and at the hour of our death. Amen.
0: Hail Mary, full of grace, the Lord is with thee. Blessed art thou amongst women, and blessed is the fruit of thy womb, Jesus.
1: Holy Mary, Mother of God, pray for us sinners, now and at the hour of our death. Amen.
0: Glory be to the Father, and to the Son, and to the Holy Spirit.
1: As it was in the beginning, is now, and ever shall be, world without end. Amen.
0: O my Jesus,
1: forgive us our sins.
0: Save us from the
1: fires of hell. Bring all souls to heaven, especially those in most need of thy mercy.
0: The second joyful mystery, the visitation of our Blessed Lady to Elizabeth and to the child in her womb, John the Baptist. Our Father, who art in heaven, hallowed be thy name. Thy kingdom come, thy will be done, on earth as it is in heaven.
1: Give us this day our daily bread, and forgive us our trespasses, as we forgive those who trespass against us. And lead us not into temptation, but deliver us from evil. Amen.
0: Hail Mary, full of grace, the Lord is with thee. Blessed art thou amongst women, and blessed is the fruit of thy womb, Jesus.
1: Holy Mary, Mother of God, pray for us sinners, now and at the hour of our death. Amen.
0: Hail Mary, full of grace, the Lord is with thee. Blessed art thou amongst women, and blessed is the fruit of thy womb, Jesus.
1: Holy Mary, Mother of God, pray for us sinners, now and at the hour of our death. Amen.
0: Hail Mary, full of grace, the Lord is with thee. Blessed art thou amongst women, and blessed is the fruit of thy womb, Jesus.
1: Holy Mary, Mother of God, pray for us sinners, now and at the hour of our death. Amen.
0: Hail Mary, full of grace, the Lord is with thee. Blessed art thou amongst women, and blessed is the fruit of thy womb, Jesus.
1: Holy Mary, Mother of God, pray for us sinners, now and at the hour of our death. Amen.
0: Hail Mary, full of grace, the Lord is with thee. Blessed art thou amongst women, and blessed is the fruit of thy womb, Jesus.
1: Holy Mary, Mother of God, pray for us sinners, now and at the hour of our death. Amen.
0: Hail Mary, full of grace, the Lord is with thee. Blessed art thou amongst women, and blessed is the fruit of thy womb, Jesus.
1: Holy Mary, Mother of God, pray for us sinners, now and at the hour of our death. Amen.
0: Hail Mary, full of grace, the Lord is with thee. Blessed art thou amongst women, and blessed is the fruit of thy womb, Jesus.
1: Holy Mary, Mother of God, pray for us sinners, now and at the hour of our death. Amen.
0: Hail Mary, full of grace, the Lord is with thee. Blessed art thou amongst women, and blessed is the fruit of thy womb, Jesus.
1: Holy Mary, Mother of God, pray for us sinners, now and at the hour of our death. Amen.
0: Hail Mary, full of grace, the Lord is with thee. Blessed art thou amongst women, and blessed is the fruit of thy womb, Jesus.
1: Holy Mary, Mother of God, pray for us sinners, now and at the hour of our death. Amen.
0: Hail Mary, full of grace, the Lord is with thee. Blessed art thou amongst women, and blessed is the fruit of thy womb, Jesus.
1: Holy Mary, Mother of God, pray for us sinners, now and at the hour of our death. Amen.
0: Hail Mary, full of grace, the Lord is with thee. Blessed art thou amongst women, and blessed is the fruit of thy womb, Jesus.
1: Holy Mary, Mother of God, pray for us sinners, now and at the hour of our death. Amen.
0: Glory be to the Father, and to the Son, and to the Holy Spirit.
1: As it was in the beginning, is now, and ever shall be, world without end. Amen.
0: O my Jesus, forgive us our sins. Save us from the fires of hell. Bring all souls to heaven, especially those in most need of thy mercy. The third joyful mystery, the birth of our divine Savior. The birth of Jesus is filled with joy. The joy of the angels, the joy of the shepherds, the joy of the Magi. But it happens in such strange circumstances. She laid him in a manger because there was no room for them in the inn. How important it is for us to remember that God chose that his son would be poor, that he would be very poor, that he would be poor all of his life. There are two things we need to think about. First of all, that according to his own words, what we do for the poor, we do for him. And secondly, that we ourselves must not be attached to worldly things and invest it in seeking and getting things that make us comfortable. Our Father, who art in heaven, hallowed be thy name. Thy kingdom come, thy will be done, on earth as it is in heaven.
1: Give us this day our daily bread, and forgive us our trespasses, as we forgive those who trespass against us. And lead us not into temptation, but deliver us from evil. Amen.
0: Hail Mary, full of grace, the Lord is with thee. Blessed art thou amongst women, and blessed is the fruit of thy womb, Jesus.
1: Holy Mary, Mother of God, pray for us sinners, now and at the hour of our death. Amen.
0: Hail Mary, full of grace, the Lord is with thee. Blessed art thou amongst women, and blessed is the fruit of thy womb, Jesus.
1: Holy Mary, Mother of God, pray for us sinners, now and at the hour of our death. Amen.
0: Hail Mary, full of grace, the Lord is with thee. Blessed art thou amongst women, and blessed is the fruit of thy womb, Jesus.
1: Holy Mary, Mother of God, Pray for us sinners, now and at the hour of our death. Amen.
0: Hail Mary, full of grace, the Lord is with thee. Blessed art thou amongst women, and blessed is the fruit of thy womb, Jesus.
1: Holy Mary, Mother of God, pray for us sinners, now and at the hour of our death. Amen.
0: Hail Mary, full of grace, the Lord is with thee. Blessed art thou amongst women, and blessed is the fruit of thy womb, Jesus.
1: Holy Mary, Mother of God, pray for us sinners, now and at the hour of our death. Amen.
0: Hail Mary, full of grace, the Lord is with thee. Blessed art thou amongst women, and blessed is the fruit of thy womb, Jesus.
1: Holy Mary, Mother of God, pray for us sinners, now and at the hour of our death. Amen.
0: Hail Mary, full of grace, the Lord is with thee. Blessed art thou amongst women, and blessed is the fruit of thy womb, Jesus.
1: Holy Mary, Mother of God, pray for us sinners, now and at the hour of our death. Amen.
0: Hail Mary, full of grace, the Lord is with thee. Blessed art thou amongst women, and blessed is the fruit of thy womb, Jesus.
1: Holy Mary, Mother of God, pray for us sinners, now and at the hour of our death. Amen.
0: Hail Mary, full of grace, the Lord is with thee. Blessed art thou amongst women, and blessed is the fruit of thy womb, Jesus.
1: Holy Mary, Mother of God, pray for us sinners, now and at the hour of our death. Amen.
0: Hail Mary, full of grace, the Lord is with thee. Blessed art thou amongst women, and blessed is the fruit of thy womb, Jesus.
1: Holy Mary, Mother of God, pray for us sinners, now and at the hour of our death. Amen.
0: Glory be to the Father, and to the Son, and to the Holy Spirit.
1: As it was in the beginning, is now, and ever shall be, world without end. Amen.
0: O my Jesus, forgive us our sins. Save us from the fires of hell. Bring all souls to heaven, especially those in most need of thy mercy. The fourth joyful mystery, the presentation of the Christ child in the temple by Mary and Joseph. Our Father, who art in heaven, hallowed be thy name. Thy kingdom come, thy will be done, on earth as it is in heaven.
1: Give us this day our daily bread, and forgive us our trespasses, as we forgive those who trespass against us. And lead us not into temptation, but deliver us from evil. Amen.
0: Hail Mary, full of grace, the Lord is with thee. Blessed art thou amongst women, and blessed is the fruit of thy womb, Jesus.
1: Holy Mary, Mother of God, pray for us sinners, now and at the hour of our death. Amen.
0: Hail Mary, full of grace, the Lord is with thee. Blessed art thou amongst women, and blessed is the fruit of thy womb, Jesus.
1: Holy Mary, Mother of God, pray for us sinners, now and at the hour of our death. Amen.
0: Hail Mary, full of grace, the Lord is with thee. Blessed art thou amongst women, and blessed is the fruit of thy womb, Jesus.
1: Holy Mary, Mother of God, pray for us sinners, now and at the hour of our death. Amen.
0: Hail Mary, full of grace, the Lord is with thee. Blessed art thou amongst women, and blessed is the fruit of thy womb, Jesus.
1: Holy Mary, Mother of God, pray for us sinners, now and at the hour of our death. Amen.
0: Hail Mary, full of grace, the Lord is with thee. Blessed art thou amongst women, and blessed is the fruit of thy womb, Jesus.
1: Holy Mary, Mother of God, pray for us sinners, now and at the hour of our death. Amen.
0: Hail Mary, full of grace, the Lord is with thee. Blessed art thou amongst women, and blessed is the fruit of thy womb, Jesus.
1: Holy Mary, Mother of God, pray for us sinners, now and at the hour of our death. Amen.
0: Hail Mary, full of grace, the Lord is with thee. Blessed art thou amongst women, and blessed is the fruit of thy womb, Jesus.
1: Holy Mary, Mother of God, pray for us sinners, now and at the hour of our death. Amen.
0: Hail Mary, full of grace, the Lord is with thee. Blessed art thou amongst women, and blessed is the fruit of thy womb, Jesus.
1: Holy Mary, Mother of God, pray for us sinners, now and at the hour of our death. Amen.
0: grace, the Lord is with thee. Blessed art thou amongst women, and blessed is the fruit of thy womb, Jesus.
1: Holy Mary, Mother of God, pray for us sinners, now and at the hour of our death. Amen.
0: Hail Mary, full of grace, the Lord is with thee. Blessed art thou amongst women, and blessed is the fruit of thy womb, Jesus.
1: Holy Mary, Mother of God, pray for us sinners, now and at the hour of our death. Amen.
0: Glory be to the Father, and to the Son, and to the Holy Spirit.
1: As it was in the beginning, is now, and ever shall be, world without end. Amen.
0: O my Jesus,
1: forgive us our sins.
0: Save us from
1: the fires of hell. Bring all souls to heaven, especially those in most need of thy mercy.
0: The fifth joyful mystery, the finding of the child Jesus in the temple. Our Father, who art in heaven, hallowed be thy name. Thy kingdom come, thy will be done, on earth as it is in heaven.
1: Give us this day our daily bread, and forgive us our trespasses, as we forgive those who trespass against us. And lead us not into temptation, but deliver us from evil. Amen.
0: Hail Mary, full of grace, the Lord is with thee. Blessed art thou amongst women, and blessed is the fruit of thy womb, Jesus.
1: Holy Mary, Mother of God, pray for us sinners, now and at the hour of our death. Amen.
0: Hail Mary, full of grace, the Lord is with thee. Blessed art thou amongst women, and blessed is the fruit of thy womb, Jesus.
1: Holy Mary, Mother of God, pray for us sinners, now and at the hour of our death. Amen.
0: Hail Mary, full of grace, the Lord is with thee. Blessed art thou amongst women, and blessed is the fruit of thy womb, Jesus.
1: Holy Mary, Mother of God, pray for us sinners, now and at the hour of our death. Amen.
0: Hail Mary, full of grace, the Lord is with thee. Blessed art thou amongst women, and blessed is the fruit of thy womb, Jesus.
1: Holy Mary, Mother of God, pray for us sinners, now and at the hour of our death. Amen.
0: Hail Mary, full of grace, the Lord is with thee. Blessed art thou amongst women, and blessed is the fruit of thy womb, Jesus.
1: Holy Mary, Mother of God, pray for us sinners, now and at the hour of our death. Amen.
0: Hail Mary, full of grace, the Lord is with thee. Blessed art thou amongst women, and blessed is the fruit of thy womb, Jesus.
1: Holy Mary, Mother of God, pray for us sinners, now and at the hour of our death. Amen.
0: Hail Mary, full of grace, the Lord is with thee. Blessed art thou amongst women, and blessed is the fruit of thy womb, Jesus.
1: Holy Mary, Mother of God, pray for us sinners, now and at the hour of our death. Amen.
0: Hail Mary, full of grace, the Lord is with thee. Blessed art thou amongst women, and blessed is the fruit of thy womb, Jesus.
1: Holy Mary, Mother of God, pray for us sinners, now and at the hour of our death. Amen.
0: Hail Mary, full of grace, the Lord is with thee. Blessed art thou amongst women, and blessed is the fruit of thy womb, Jesus.
1: Holy Mary, Mother of God, pray for us sinners, now and at the hour of our death. Amen.
0: Hail Mary, full of grace, the Lord is with thee. Blessed art thou amongst women, and blessed is the fruit of thy womb, Jesus.
1: Holy Mary, Mother of God, pray for us sinners, now and at the hour of our death. Amen.
0: Glory be to the Father, and to the Son, and to the Holy Spirit.
1: As it was in the beginning, is now, and ever shall be, world without end. Amen.
0: O my Jesus, forgive us our sins,
1: and save us from the fires of hell. Bring all souls to heaven, especially those in most need of thy mercy.
0: Hail, Holy Queen, Mother of mercy, our life,
1: our sweetness, and our hope.
0: To thee do we cry, poor banished children of Eve. To thee do we send up our sighs, mourning and weeping in this valley of tears. Turn then, most gracious Advocate, thine eyes of mercy toward us, and after this our exile, show unto us the blessed fruit of thy womb, Jesus. O clement, O loving, O sweet Virgin Mary, Pray for us, O Holy Mother of God,
1: that we may be made worthy of the promises of Christ.
0: Let us pray. O God, whose only begotten Son, by his life, death, and resurrection, has purchased for us the rewards of eternal life, grant, we beseech thee, that meditating on these mysteries of the Most Holy Rosary of the Blessed Virgin Mary, we may imitate what they contain and obtain what they promise, through the same Christ our Lord. Amen. May the divine assistance remain always with us, and may the souls of the faithful departed, through the mercy of God, rest in peace. Amen. May the Holy Virgin...
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4: Many atheists assert the only real form of knowledge is scientific knowledge, thus excluding any sort of religious knowledge, whether philosophical or theological. Such a belief is called scientism, and it's unreasonable for two reasons. First, it's self-refuting. Its truth cannot be verified by the scientific method. It's a metaphysical proposition, and as such, is not scientific knowledge. But if science can't verify the truth of scientism, well then, scientism itself cannot be a legitimate form of knowledge, in which case, it's self-refuting. Moreover, scientism undermines science as a rational form of inquiry, because it denies presupposed philosophical assumptions that are necessary to even do science, such as there's an external world outside the minds of scientists. So to reject God's existence on the grounds that it's not scientific knowledge is simply unreasonable. I'm Carlo Broussard with the Ready Reason for Catholic Answers, Catholic.com.
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0: 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Thank you for listening to the Station of the Cross, proclaiming the fullness of truth with clarity and charity.
1: 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The day will come when we are completely forgotten. Is that something we can make peace with in our hearts?
2: Hi, my name is Father Mike Schmitz, and you're listening to The Bible in a Year, where we encounter God's voice and live life through the lens of Scripture. Using the Great Adventure Bible timeline, we'll read all the way from Genesis to Revelation, discovering how the story of salvation unfolds and how we fit into that story today. The Great Adventure Bible timeline was developed by Jeff Cavins and is provided by Ascension, who produced and funded this program. Today is day 152, and we are reading from 1 Kings chapter 10, Ecclesiastes chapters 8 and 9, and Psalm 8. And so we're getting closer and closer to the end of King Solomon's reign. We're going to see the Queen of Sheba, and we're going to see how everyone's coming to see Solomon because of all of his wisdom and because of how he's just, man, the guy's wealthy. He is rich. He is super rich. We're also coming closer and closer. The day after tomorrow, we're encountering our second messianic checkpoint. So just the day after tomorrow, we're going to begin Mark chapters 1 and 2. So excited to go back to the Gospels after it's been, you know, a while since. It's been a minute since we had the Gospel of John. But the day after tomorrow, we are in the Gospel of Mark. So good. We're also, as I said, 1 Kings 10, Ecclesiastes 8 and 9. We're praying Psalm 8. The first book of Kings, chapter 10. Visit of the Queen of Sheba. Now when the Queen of Sheba heard of the fame of Solomon concerning the name of the Lord, she came to test him with hard questions. She came to Jerusalem with a very great retinue, with camels bearing spices and very much gold and precious stones. And when she came to Solomon, she told him all that was on her mind. And Solomon answered all her questions. There was nothing hidden from the king which he could not explain to her. And when the Queen of Sheba had seen all the wisdom of Solomon, the house that he had built, the food of his table, the seating of his officials, and the attendance of his servants, their clothing, his cupbearers, and his burnt offerings which he offered at the house of the Lord, there was no more spirit in her. And she said to the king, "The report was true which I heard in my own land of your affairs and of your wisdom, but I did not believe the reports until I came and my own eyes had seen it. And behold, the half was not told to me. Your wisdom and prosperity surpassed the report which I heard. Happy are your wives, happy are these your servants who continually stand before you and hear your wisdom. Blessed be the Lord your God, who has delighted in you and set you on the throne of Israel. Because the Lord loved Israel forever, he has made you king, that you may execute justice and righteousness." Then she gave the king 120 talents of gold and a very great quantity of spices and precious stones. Never again came such an abundance of spices as these which the Queen of Sheba gave to King Solomon. Moreover, the fleet of Hiram, which brought gold from Ophir, a very great amount of almugwood and precious stones. The king made of the almugwood supports for the house of the Lord and for the king's house, lyres also and harps for the singers. No such almugwood has come or been seen to this day. And King Solomon gave to the Queen of Sheba all that she desired, whatever she asked, besides what was given to her by the bounty of Solomon. So she turned and went back to her own land with her servants. Now the weight of gold that came to Solomon in 1 year was 666 talents of gold, besides that which came from the traders and from the traffic of the merchants and from all the kings of Arabia and from the governors of the land. King Solomon made 200 large shields of beaten gold. 600 shekels of gold went into each shield. And he made 300 shields of beaten gold. 3 minas of gold went into each shield. And the king put them in the house of the forest of Lebanon. The king also made a great ivory throne and overlaid it with the finest gold. The throne had 6 steps, and at the back of the throne was a calf's head, and on each side of the seat were armrests and 2 lions standing besides the armrests, while 12 lions stood there, 1 on each end of a step on the 6 steps. The like of it was never made in any kingdom. All King Solomon's drinking vessels were of gold, and all the vessels of the house of the forest of Lebanon were of pure gold. None were of silver. It was not considered as anything in the days of Solomon. For the king had a fleet of ships from Tarshish at sea with the fleet of Hiram. Once every 3 years, the fleet of ships of Tarshish used to come bringing gold, silver, ivory, apes, and peacocks. Thus, King Solomon excelled all the kings of the earth in riches and in wisdom. And the whole earth sought the presence of King Solomon to hear his wisdom.

150. And so through the king's traders, they were exported to all the kings of the Hittites and the kings of Syria. The book of Ecclesiastes, chapter 8. Obedience to rulers. Who is like the wise man? And who knows the interpretation of a thing? A man's wisdom makes his face shine, and the hardness of his countenance is changed. Keep the king's command, and because of your sacred oath, be not dismayed. Go from his presence. Do not delay when the matter is unpleasant, for he does whatever he pleases. For the word of the king is supreme, and who may say to him, "What are you doing?" He who obeys a command will meet no harm, and the mind of a wise man will know the time and way. For every matter has its time and way, although man's trouble lies heavy upon him. For he does not know what is to be, for who can tell him how it will be? No man has power to retain the spirit or authority over the day of death. There is no discharge from war, nor will wickedness deliver those who are given to it. All this I observed while applying my mind to all that is done under the sun, while man lords it over man to his hurt. God's ways are inscrutable. Then I saw the wicked buried. They used to go in and out of the holy place and were praised in the city where they had done such things. This also is vanity. Because sentence against an evil deed is not executed speedily, the heart of the sons of men is fully set to do evil. Though a sinner does evil 100 times and prolongs his life, yet I know that it will be well with those who fear God, because they fear before him. But it will not be well with the wicked. Neither will he prolong his day like a shadow, because he does not fear before God. There is a vanity which takes place on earth, that there are righteous men to whom it happens according to the deeds of the wicked, and there are wicked men to whom it happens according to the deeds of the righteous. I said that this also is vanity. And I commend enjoyment, for man has no good thing under the sun but to eat and drink and enjoy himself, for this will go with him in his toil through the days of his life which God gives him under the sun. When I applied my mind to know wisdom and to see the business that is done on earth, how neither day nor night one's eyes see sleep, then I saw all the work of God, that man cannot find out the work that is done under the sun. However much man may toil in seeking, he will not find it out. Even though a wise man claims to know it, he cannot find it out. Chapter 9. Acceptance of life as it comes. But all this I laid to heart, examining it all, how the righteous and the wise and their deeds are in the hand of God. Whether it is love or hate, man does not know. Everything before them is vanity. Since one fate comes to all, to the righteous and to the wicked, to the good and the evil, to the clean and the unclean, to him who sacrifices and him who does not sacrifice. As is the good man, so is the sinner. And he who swears is as he who shuns an oath. This is an evil in all that is done under the sun, that one fate comes to all. Also, the hearts of men are full of evil, and madness is in their hearts while they live, and after that, they go to the dead. But he who is joined with all the living has hope, for a living dog is better than a dead lion. For the living know that they will die, but the dead know nothing, and they have no more reward, but the memory of them is lost. Their love and their hate and their envy have already perished, and they have no more forever any share in all that is done under the sun. Go, eat your bread with enjoyment, and drink your wine with a merry heart, for God has already approved what you do. Let your garments be always white. Let not oil be lacking on your head. Enjoy life with the wife whom you love all the days of your vain life which he has given you under the sun, because that is your portion in life and in your toil at which you toil under the sun. Whatever your hand finds to do, do it with your might. For there is no work or thought or knowledge or wisdom in Sheol to which you are going. Again, I saw that under the sun the race is not to the swift, nor the battle to the strong, nor bread to the wise, nor riches to the intelligent, nor favor to the men of skill. But time and chance happen to them all. For man does not know his time. Like fish which are taken in an evil net, and like birds which are caught in a snare, so the sons of men are snared at an evil time when it suddenly falls upon them. Wisdom superior to folly. I have also seen this example of wisdom under the sun, and it seemed great to me. There was a little city with few men in it, and a great king came against it and besieged it, building great siege works against it. But there was found in it a poor wise man, and he by his wisdom delivered the city. Yet no one remembered that poor man. But I say that wisdom is better than might.

though the poor man's wisdom is despised and his words are not heeded. The words of the wise, heard in quiet, are better than the shouting of a ruler among fools. Wisdom is better than weapons of war, but one sinner destroys much good. Psalm 8. Divine Majesty and Human Dignity. To the choir master, according to the Gittith, a Psalm of David. O Lord, our Lord, how majestic is your name in all the earth. You whose glory above the heavens is chanted by the mouth of babies and infants, you have found a bulwark because of your foes to still the enemy and the avenger. When I look at your heavens, the work of your fingers, the moon and the stars which you have established, what is man that you are mindful of him, and the son of man that you care for him? Yet you have made him little less than the angels, and you have crowned him with glory and honor. You have given him dominion over the works of your hands. You have put all things under his feet, all sheep and oxen, and also the beasts of the field, the birds of the air, and the fish of the sea, whatever passes along the paths of the sea. O Lord, our Lord, how majestic is your name in all the earth. Father in heaven, you are great and glorious. How majestic is your name. And you revealed your name to us, which is boggles the mind, Lord God, and fills our hearts today. You not only have the majestic name, not only do you have the glorified name, but you have revealed your name to us. And you've also revealed what the psalmist says, what David says, that we can look at the world around us and the universe, the billions upon billions of stars, the space that you've created. And yet, what is man that you care for him? Who are we that you're mindful of us, that you're constantly attentive to us? And yet you are God, because you have made us in your image and likeness. And in Christ, you have made us your children. And so we just thank you. Thank you so much for being attentive to us. Thank you so much for creating us. Thank you so much for sustaining us and redeeming us. Please receive our thanks this day, Lord. In Jesus' name, in the name of the Father, and of the Son, and of the Holy Spirit. Amen. Okay, so again, a lot of review when it comes to Solomon's life, at the end of Solomon's life, the wisdom of Solomon when he visits the Queen of Sheba, or she visits him, really, and other kings that come to visit him, him with Hiram, the ruler up in Tyre, who knows how to sail things well. We've heard these stories before. It's so good. I love the fact that we're getting a review of Solomon's life that we just heard in 2 Chronicles, now here in 1 Kings. It's just, and not only is it a review, because, you know, remember we were back way back when in Deuteronomy and the book of Numbers, that was some review stuff, right? It was kind of retelling the story, but it's so accurate here in terms of, when I say accurate, what I mean is, and virtually word for word. I mean, yesterday, Solomon's prayer in the temple 2 days ago, gosh, how long ago? Time flies, you guys. How long ago was when, here's Solomon's prayer of dedication of the temple and how they dedicated the temple, how it's virtually identical in 2 Chronicles and in 1 Kings. Same thing with today in 1 Kings 10 and 2 Chronicles about the visit of the Queen of Sheba, which is so good. Just great review for all of us, as well as Ecclesiastes 8 and 9. There's so many things that I just want to highlight about Ecclesiastes, because it just seems to be one of those situations where the wisdom books are speaking wisdom, you know, that the wisdom books are telling us, are guiding us in a way of living life wisely. Once again, it can be really negative. It can come across as being negative, but it's not. What it is an honest assessment of how life actually is. That God's ways are inscrutable. We don't know what happens, that here's a sinner who gets ahead and here's a righteous person who doesn't get ahead. And yet, the same fate happens to them all. We all end up just dying. Remember, one of the big, big takeaways, one of the big lessons for the book of Ecclesiastes is this: if all there is this world, if all there is this life, it's meaningless. If all there is this life, then this life is meaningless because it all ends in death. If all there is this world is meaningless because it just ends in death. Basically, if we choose to live a life apart from God and there's nothing after this, then it simply is meaningless, because nothing actually matters. Nothing truly endures. And yet we know that while time will erase all things, there is something more than time. This, that recognition, as the author of Ecclesiastes brings up again and again, that the day will come when no one knows your name. The day will come when you're completely forgotten. In fact, that's the last story that the wise one tells in chapter 9. It says, here's an example of wisdom under the sun. Great city, few men in it. Great king came against it, besieged it. It was going to destroy the city, but this poor wise man, his wisdom delivered the city. And yet
I don't even know his name. Nobody knows this person's name. And that is, man, so good for us to know. I remember years ago, I have a spiritual director, and my spiritual director, he stopped and we were talking and he said, you know, you're going to be forgotten really soon. He's just kind of out of nowhere. We were just talking about stuff. And he's like, you know, you're going to be forgotten really quickly. And I was like, oh, yeah, Father, I know. He's a priest. He's a hermit, basically lives up in northern Minnesota. And he meets with priests for spiritual direction, some other people for spiritual direction. And he just had that word that, you know, you're going to be forgotten pretty quickly. And so, you know, you're not Thomas Aquinas. And I was like, oh, Father, absolutely. I am very much aware of this. And I don't have any problem with that at all. And I think it's because this wisdom of Ecclesiastes, you know, I think that any person who's living in this life has thought about their life and the impact of their life has already come to that place of, yeah, I get it. I get it. At some point, very soon, I will be completely forgotten, even by the people who are close to me. That's just how life goes. And that recognition of being able to be at peace with this is such a gift. It's a gift to any one of us to be able to be at peace with this, because I know and we know that, yes, if all there is this life, then this life doesn't mean anything. But this life is not all there is. And this life matters. Your life matters. One last note in chapter 9, verse 11. Just so powerful. Again, I saw that under the sun, the race is not to the swift, nor the battle to the strong, nor bread to the wise, nor riches to the intelligent, nor favor to the men of skill. But time and chance happen to them all. Oh, so good. It's not sometimes just a matter of you're the smartest in the room, you're the strongest in the room, you're the fastest in the race. It's just sometimes chance. Sometimes it's just to have this opportunity. And why did I lose? Well, because the time was up. Time and chance happens to all of us. And again, that is so good, because rather than giving into our desire to control, we get to have the call to surrender. Rather than the desire to control, we have the invitation to trust. And yes, of course, we want to be as fast as we can be, as strong as we can be, as wise as we can be, as good as we can be. Ultimately, when it comes down to it, the call in every one of our lives is to trust the Lord and surrender to him. And that's so, so good. Oh my gosh. What a gift it is to be able to journey through Ecclesiastes with you. This is our second to last day in Ecclesiastes. Tomorrow, we're finishing up with the last three chapters of Ecclesiastes. And then the day after tomorrow, as I said, we're jumping in to our second messianic checkpoint with the Gospel of Mark. I am so excited. I'm praying for you guys. Please, please pray for me and pray for each other. My name is Father Mike. I cannot wait to see you tomorrow. God bless.

0: is day 152 of Bible in a Year with Father Mike Schmitz. And now we'd like to share audio from a video called Why God Allows Us to Learn from Our Mistakes with Father Mike from the Ascension Presents YouTube channel.
1: Hi, my name is Father Mike Schmitz, and this is Ascension Presents. So years ago, I heard of a friend of my brother-in-law's. At one point, his parents had a unique parenting style where they wanted to teach their son responsibility, fiscal responsibility, so responsibility with money. And so what they did is they said, okay, what would it cost us as parents to raise you for an entire year, excluding like, you know, rent or heat for our like normal meals? But, you know, those things that, like if you asked for a skateboard, you asked for, you know, we'd had to buy you new clothes or whatever it takes to raise a kid, right? They said, instead of just buying those things piecemeal for him, they said, we're going to add it all up and give you that money that we would have spent on you in a lump sum. It's yours. Now, keep this in mind that it's yours to use to buy clothes and to, if you want a skateboard or whatever the thing is, right? That this is for you, but this is it. This is the whole for this whole entire year. So this young man, I mean, he was in early adolescence. They were teaching him this. And no, keep this in mind. I get that there's some parents maybe out there saying, that's the worst idea I've ever heard in my entire life. They should be arrested. Those parents locked up, because what happened was this young man did what you would think any young man would do. I mean, his parents warned him, like, this is it. This is the thing. But he went out and spent all of his money in a relatively short amount of time on fun stuff, right? Non-responsible things. Then when it came to winter, he had a winter coat from the previous year. As an early adolescent male, he did not fit in that winter coat very well. And so he had to wear that the entire year. His jeans had holes in them, but he didn't have any money for new jeans. And he kept going back to his parents saying, can I have, you know, a new winter coat, a new jacket, new jeans, new shoes? They said, well, no, you spent all your money. Now, the important piece was the parents laid out the rules and they said, this is the amount of money. It's all yours. But we want you to learn how to use this wisely. In order to teach you how to use this wisely, we're going to allow you to experience the consequences of foolish spending. The next year, I guarantee you, the next year, what happened, and actually every year after this, this young man had, he knew the value of a dollar. We'll say it like that. He knew the value of a dollar. He knew what things were worth, not just what they cost. And from then on, he became really, really good at saving, really, really good at wise spending. He just became really, really good at using money really well. But it's only because his parents let him experience the consequences of his decisions. Now, I'll go on another caveat, right? Sidebar here. They didn't just cut him loose, right? Like, he was still fed every day. He was still, you know, housed every night. It wasn't like they just like kicked him out of the house. You can't pay rent, anything like this. That wasn't even part of the equation. They taught him consequences in the context of some safety, right? Rather than him graduating high school and going out into the world and not having any idea of consequences, and it all was on him. His parents taught this to him early. So consequences, and actually letting someone experience the consequences of their actions, is not a mean thing to do. It can feel mean, right? Obviously, that kid, as he had holes in his jeans and maybe holes in his shoes, and he's walking to school with a ill-fitting winter coat. Yes, that can feel mean, but it wasn't mean. They were caring for their son by teaching him that actions have consequences. Now, here's the thing for us. When God forgives our sins, we realize this. We have to understand this. God's mercy is infinite, right? Because God is mercy. And God is infinite. Therefore, God's mercy is infinite. It will never run out. His forgiveness, he's never slow to forgive. He is quick to forgive. He wants to give us mercy. This is so important for us to know. We know the heart of God, the character of God. He wants to give us his mercy. That's who he is. But there are many times when God will not only forgive us, he will also allow us to experience the consequences of our sins in this life and in purgatory. Now here's the thing. Because there's two kind of consequences to sins, right? There's eternal consequences to sins, and there are temporal consequences to sin. Eternal consequence of sin is hell, right? It's eternal separation from God. But so Jesus Christ has paid that price. When we go to confession, when we receive his mercy, he pays that eternal consequence, the eternal price of sin, hell. We get to be reconciled to him and live with him eternity in heaven. But there are temporal consequences to sin as well. Or you might say temporary consequences to sin that God allows us at times to experience for a couple different reasons. Now, we see this in the Bible. Here's David as an example. David's sin with Bathsheba and then his murder of Bathsheba's husband, Uriah. that David and Bathsheba conceive a son, and he's born. And then God says to him through Nathan the prophet, your sin is forgiven, but your son will die. This is the consequence of your sin. Now, we can see this from our perspective and think, like, that is super unjust. Like, why does this child have to die because of David's sin? That's a whole other story, whole other video to look at. We also have kings in Israel's history who have committed some kind of sin. And God says, okay, I forgive you, but here's what's going to happen. Your line will pass away, or your kingdom will be, the kingdom will be taken out of your hands. So, like, what you've done in hardening your heart to the Lord is, yes, you're forgiven now. But the consequence is the people will experience the consequences of your decisions. And one of the things it reminds us of is the fact that even my private sin is not private, right? Even my personal sin, I'll say it like this, even my personal sin is not private. Because oftentimes our personal decisions, someone else has to pay for. I mean, think of how many times in our lives that is the case. My personal sin, someone else has to pay for. I just chose not to live up to my promise. I wasn't faithful to what I said I would do by showing up to work. Someone else has to take responsibility for that. Someone else has to pay that price. And there are temporary consequences. Even if someone says, no, I forgive you, it still costs them something. And one of the things it costs is not just maybe their time, getting back to the work scenario, but sometimes it even costs a little bit of their trust. Like, oh yeah, I know that guy. He doesn't show up for work. I know her. She doesn't tell the truth. There are consequences to our sins. That's one of the reasons why there's a difference between forgiveness and reconciliation. So again, you might forgive someone. Someone might forgive you. And so that means, we've talked about it in other videos in the past as well, that forgiveness is, I'm not going to ask you to pay me back. I'm not going to wait for you to give me what you owe me. So your debt is forgiven. I'm not going to wait for you to pay me back. But reconciliation is, now we're united again. Reconciliation is now what was divided by that sin, what was divided by that action of yours, that choice of yours, has now been reconciled, right? So we trust each other again. Our relationship has been reconciled. Our friendship has been restored. And that's not always the case. Because why? Because there are consequences to our choices. And God, I think, like, God allows us, I think, these consequences for a couple of reasons. One is to teach us. When this young person ran out of money, he wasn't kicked out of the house. Like, this was not eternal consequences to sin, right? And it taught him, as I said before, the next year and the year after that, this guy was, he knew where every penny was going, and he was very smart about it. So it teaches us something. When God allows us to experience the consequences of our sins, and sometimes even to experience the consequences of other people's sins, God is teaching us something. And the second thing, I think, is just so powerful, is that God is teaching us that our decisions matter, that your choices matter. I don't know if you've ever been in the situation where you were learning about forgiveness, maybe as a kid, maybe your first kind of encounter with saying you're sorry. And you did the thing, and because of doing the thing, your parent or the teacher or whoever it was who was in authority said, okay, because of that, here are the consequences. And you said, no, but I said I'm sorry. I remember being in this case, in this situation so many times where I had done the thing, right? I did the wrong thing. I broke the rule, whatever it was. And simply they said, okay, yeah, well, because of that, you can no longer do X. And I remember thinking, but I said I was sorry. And the response of really wise teachers and wise parents is, I know you're sorry, and I accept your apology. I forgive you, but you made that choice, and this is the consequence. It's just such a gift for us. Not only, again, because it teaches us, but also because it highlights the fact that our decisions matter. Your choices matter. You matter. All of this is meant to be an encouragement. Like, all of this is meant to be an encouragement, because if your choices, my choices matter for evil, right? And then we experience the consequences of our foolish choices. Then also God wants you to experience the consequences of your good choices. He wants even those private good choices, those personal good choices, where it's like, no one noticed this. No one seems to care about this. God notices, God cares, and your choices matter. And there are consequences. Even if you don't experience those consequences of your good choices yet in this life, you don't feel them. They're not as powerful because they don't pinch. Like, the good consequences don't often pinch. Those good consequences are often unnoticed. But my just encouragement to you is this, not to hold God in suspicion and say, is this the time when he's going to let me experience the consequence of my sins? Because we're so afraid of that, right? We're so afraid of, like, the hammer of the Lord coming down on us. Do not hold the Lord God in suspicion. He loves you. He wants to give you his mercy. And even when he allows us to experience the consequences of our sins, that experiencing of the consequences of our sins is always oriented towards healing and growth, learning and responsibility, so we can rise up from those things with his grace, even more powerful, even more humble, even wiser. I hope that makes sense. But also, don't be discouraged. Don't be afraid of the Lord. His mercies endure forever. His mercies are every morning, even when he allows us to experience the consequences of our sins. He is there with us in those consequences. He never abandons us, and he never will abandon you. For all of us here at Ascension Presents, my name is Father Mike. God bless.
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4: 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You can follow along in any recent version of the catechism of the Catholic Church. A reading plan and all Catechism in a Year episodes can be found at ascensionpress.com/CIY or on the Ascension app. Yesterday, we were introduced to the seven sacraments: baptism, confirmation, Eucharist, penance, anointing of the sick, holy orders, and matrimony. Today, Father Mike unpacks the ancient saying, lex orandi, lex credendi, which means the law of prayer is the law of faith, and how that applies to the sacraments.
0: Hi, my name is Father Mike Schmitz, and you're listening to the Catechism in a Year, where we encounter God's plan of sheer goodness for us, revealed in Scripture and passed down through the tradition of the Catholic faith. The Catechism in a Year is provided by Ascension, who produced and funded this program. In 365 days, we'll read through the Catechism of the Catholic Church, discovering our identity in God's family as we journey together toward our heavenly home. Today is day 152, reading paragraphs 1122 to 1126. Just a short, five paragraphs. Not as short as tomorrow, though. Stay tuned. But today we have five paragraphs, 1122 to 1126, the sacraments of faith. Remember yesterday, we talked about how these are the sacraments instituted by Christ. And they're also sacraments of the church, right? They're by the church. They're for the church. They're by the church because the church is the sacrament of Christ's action at work in her through the mission of the Holy Spirit. They're also for the church in the sense that the sacraments make the church, but they're also the sacraments of faith. And the purpose of the sacraments is to do what? Is to sanctify human beings, right? To sanctify men, it says in 1123, to build up the body of Christ, and finally to give worship to God. If we miss anything else from today, remember this piece. The purpose of the sacraments, they're not just rites and rituals that are empty. They're not meant to be hollow. They're not just simply things we repeat over and over again because they're common to us. The purpose of the sacraments is to sanctify men, to build up the body of Christ, and finally to give worship to God. This is what they are for. This is what they do. And this is incredible. Because why? Because as often as you and I approach them, those three things happen. When you and I participate in them, those three things happen. The world is sanctified, the church is built up, and God is glorified. And so as we enter into these five paragraphs today, this is call to mind the Holy Spirit and call upon the Holy Spirit as we talk to our Father in prayer. Father in heaven, we give you praise and glory. We thank you. We ask that you please help us to participate in the sacraments in such a way that, yes, this world is sanctified, that we're sanctified, that your church, the body of Christ, is built up and strengthened and mobilized. We also pray that you may be glorified above all in everything, Father. May you be known, may you be loved, may you be worshiped. May we give our hearts to you the way you have given your heart to us. Help us love you the way you love us. Help us love each other the way you've called us to. And help us to be yours. Help us to respond and walk in faith. Help us to do this in every moment of our lives. And particularly, help us to do this when we encounter you in your sacraments. In Jesus' name we pray. Amen. In the name of the Father, and of the Son, and of the Holy Spirit. Amen. It is day 152. We are reading paragraphs 1122 to 1126. The sacraments of faith. Christ sent his apostles so that repentance and forgiveness of sins should be preached in his name to all nations. He said, "Go therefore and make disciples of all nations, baptizing them in the name of the Father, and of the Son, and of the Holy Spirit." The mission to baptize, and so the sacramental mission, is implied in the mission to evangelize, because the sacrament is prepared for by the word of God and by the faith which is assent to this word. The people of God is formed into one in the first place by the word of the living God. The preaching of the word is required for the sacramental ministry itself, since the sacraments are sacraments of faith, drawing their origin and nourishment from the word. The purpose of the sacraments is to sanctify men, to build up the body of Christ, and finally, to give worship to God. Because they are signs, they also instruct. They not only presuppose faith, but by words and objects, they also nourish, strengthen, and express it. That is why they are called sacraments of faith. The church's faith precedes the faith of the believer who is invited to adhere to it. When the church celebrates the sacraments, she confesses the faith received from the apostles, whence the ancient saying, lex orandi, lex credendi, or legem credendi, lex statuat, supplicandi, according to the Prosper of Aquitaine in the 5th century. The law of prayer is the law of faith. The church believes as she prays. Liturgy is a constitutive element of the holy and living tradition. For this reason, no sacramental rite may be modified or manipulated at the will of the minister or the community. Even the supreme authority in the church may not change the liturgy arbitrarily, but only in the obedience of faith and with religious respect for the mystery of the liturgy. Likewise, since the sacraments express and develop the communion of faith in the church, the lex orandi is one of the essential criteria of the dialogue that seeks to restore the unity of Christians. Okay, there we have it, paragraphs 1122 to 1126, day 152. Okay, I think this is pretty remarkable. If you're someone who is interested in evangelization, it's been a big deal in the last, 2,000 years, but it seems like there's been a resurgence. You know, this idea of we're praying for a new Pentecost, we're praying for the new evangelization. So we recognize the evangelization is what? Evangelization is the proclaiming of the good news. That's what euangelion is, good news. The preaching of the good news of the gospel of Jesus Christ. Of course, that's great. But remember what Jesus said in the Great Commission. At the end of Matthew's gospel, he said, go therefore and make disciples of all nations. Yeah, of course, making disciples, that's part of the evangelization. But he also said, right, he continues by saying, baptizing them in the name of the Father and of the Son and the Holy Spirit. So Jesus himself connects the mission to evangelize with the mission to baptize, right? The sacramental mission. So go make disciples and have baptism, right? So there is this absolute connection. Pope Paul VI, back in the day, he wrote this document called Evangelii Nuntiandi, or Evangelization in the Modern World. And he makes it very, very clear that not only in evangelization do we proclaim the gospel, right? We proclaim Jesus as Lord, what he's done for us. That's so important. It's necessary. But also, evangelization is incomplete unless it also involves the sacraments. Not just because Pope Paul VI says so, but because this is completely implied, if not overtly stated, in Matthew's gospel when Jesus says, go therefore, make disciples of all nations, baptizing them in the name of the Father and of the Son and of the Holy Spirit, and teaching them to observe all that I've commanded you. So there is this deep and powerful connection between evangelization and the sacraments. So important. Why? Because the sacraments are there to bring the very saving action of Jesus present to us. They sanctify us, and they build up the body of Christ, and they give worship to God. This is one of those things, we're going to talk about this hopefully a bunch of times over the course of this pillar, but I always will ask people, I would usually say two. You know, paragraph 1123 says three, but I usually say, what are two things that the Mass always does, right? What are two things that the Eucharistic liturgy always accomplishes? And I say, actually, if you've gone to Mass before, I guarantee you know the answer. What are two things that happens at every single Mass? I'm giving away my tricks right now. And I'll say, actually, I guarantee that everyone here at this talk, or everyone here at this place, you can tell me not only exactly what two things happen at every single Mass, you could tell me word for word in unison with everyone else here in this building, in this room. And I usually say it like this. I say, okay, if I were to say, pray, my brothers and sisters, that my sacrifice and yours may be acceptable to God, the Almighty Father. You would say, may the Lord accept the sacrifice at your hands for the praise and glory of his name, and for our good and the good of all his holy church. So that's it. Those are the two purposes, right? May the Lord accept the sacrifice at your hands. One, for the praise and glory of his name. Two, for the good and good of all his church. I'm paraphrasing that right there. Right, so there's that, the two things that happen at every Mass. For the praise and glory of God's name, God is glorified. And for the holiness of the church, the good of all the church. The world is sanctified. This is, happens at every single Mass. This is the purpose of the sacraments, is to sanctify people, to build up the body, and to give worship to God. That makes sense. But saying this, the crazy thing is, when we approach the sacraments, we have a degree of faith. We're going to talk about that tomorrow, actually, that it's efficacious. The sacraments do something. So they presuppose faith. But when we come to the sacraments again and again, they also nourish our faith. They strengthen our faith. They express our faith. So here's an example. You might be struggling with something like, I'm really struggling to trust the Lord. That might be a recurring theme, or maybe even just a one-time theme in your life. Say, I'm really struggling to trust the Lord, and I just am having a tough time handing my heart over to Him. So what do I do? Well, you pray, of course, and wrestle with that. But I find that people will sometimes bring that to confession. They'll bring that to the sacrament of reconciliation. And I think, yes, this is exactly the right thing. The sacrament of reconciliation is a sacrament that, man, it's a sacrament of trust, right? It is definitely a sacrament where I'm saying, okay, God, maybe even the God that I'm struggling to trust is the one that I trust with my sin, right? The God that I'm struggling to rely on and just lean into is the one that in every confession I am relying on and I'm leaning into. Or maybe my struggle is with despair, right? Maybe I'm struggling with hope. Maybe I'm just like, I'm so tired of this battle. I'm so tired of my own weakness. I'm so tired of my own sins. I'm so tired of all of it, right? And I might wrestle with despair. Again, going to confession is choosing hope. If I'm wrestling with trust, choosing confession is choosing to trust. If I'm wrestling with despair, choosing to go to confession is expressing hope. And see, this is the crazy thing about 1123. When we encounter the sacraments, degree of faith, of course, but they also nourish our faith. They strengthen our faith. They express our faith. And so, you no matter what you're feeling, maybe you don't feel like you love the Lord. Like, my love has grown shallow. Go to Mass. The Mass is the most incredible expression of God's love for us. When we participate in the Mass, I was going to say, even if we don't feel it, but maybe especially if we don't feel it, there is something powerful that happens. Why? Because we recognize that love, while it can be a feeling, love is more than a feeling. I mean, there might even been a music group that got that right. Love is more than just a feeling. It is an action. So it's not just affective, right? Affection, but it's effective. It does something. And so when we go to Mass, my heart is feeling low and I go to Mass, I'm like, okay, God, I'm choosing to love you, choosing to worship you. This is, you know, the Eucharist, the sacrament of love. I'm choosing to love you as you have asked me to love you. I'm choosing to worship you as you've asked me to worship you. And I'm telling you, when we encounter and enter into those sacraments, they not only presuppose our faith, but they also nourish our faith and strengthen our faith and express our faith. And that's why it's so important that we don't stay away from the sacraments when we're struggling, but we enter into them. Now, a couple last things. There is this principle, lex orandi, lex credendi. It's the law of prayer is the law of faith. That's what it means. Law of prayer, lex orandi, law of faith or law of belief, lex credendi. The church believes as she prays. And so we recognize that, yep, we have sacred scripture, we have sacred tradition, and we have the liturgy. And that liturgy is a constitutive element of the holy and living tradition. So it's not kind of this add-on kind of a situation. It's how we believe is how we pray, and how we pray is how we believe. Hopefully that makes sense. I just wanted to make a bullet point. The last note here says that in 1125, no sacramental rite may be modified or manipulated at the will of the minister or the community. What does that mean? That means that here in the West, we have this book called the Roman Missal. And the Roman Missal is, here is how the liturgy of the Eucharist is to be celebrated. And your actions are written in red, and what you say is written in black. And so you do the red and you say the black. That's what it is. So that sacramental rite is there. It's been given to us by the church. And it may not be modified or manipulated at the will of the minister. Like the priest can't go say, you know what? Actually, we're going to do something slightly different this Sunday. Or the community. The community can't say, you know what we're going to do? We're going to do something different this Sunday. Why? Not because the church wants to be overly controlling, but because lex orandi, lex credendi, right? The law of prayer is the law of belief. We can't change something in how we pray without possibly at least expressing a change in belief. I don't know if this example is going to be helpful at all. So let me try it. If you look at like the alb, so the alb is a piece of liturgical clothing, right? It's the white robe that is often worn underneath the chasuble, underneath the deacon's dalmatic. Your servers might often wear the white alb. So that's that white robe. You can also wear a cassock, but when it's the alb, it's white for a reason. One of those reasons is if you look at the book of Revelation, you have John who's being given a tour of heaven by an angel, and he sees all these people dressed in white robes. And the angel says, who are these people? And John basically says, I'm not the one who lives here. You live here. You tell me. And the angel responds, these are the ones who have washed their robes in the blood of the Lamb. And so there's that sense of they could be martyrs, a sense that they actually could be those who are baptized. And so there's that sense of in baptism, we are made fully clean and hence expressed or symbolized by the white robe or the alb. Now, I've been in some sacristies or some, you know, back rooms or the basically we've called dressing rooms for the priest at church. And they might have like off-white albs or like brown albs. And that makes sense in the sense that some people are like, actually, you know what? Jesus wouldn't wear completely white. He'd wear like, you know, earth tones. And I get that. I understand that. But I'm changing a symbol. It's a small symbol, of course. But I'm changing a symbol. The symbol of the white robe is now I've been washed in the blood of the Lamb. But if I have a off-white robe or I have a tan or brown robe, it doesn't communicate the same idea, right? And so I can't change the symbol without changing the meaning of the symbol. Or I can't change the symbol without possibly changing the meaning of the symbol. That example is just, it's pretty small, but it's an example of no sacramental rite may be modified or manipulated at the will of the minister or community. Not even the Pope, not even the supreme authority in the church can change arbitrarily the liturgy. But it has to be doing that in obedience of faith and with respect to the mystery of the liturgy. So hopefully that makes some sense. Today we are just trucking through the sacraments of faith. And one thing to just keep in mind, all of this, is that you and I, when we encounter the sacraments, they're meant to make us holy, to build up the church and to give glory to God. We talked a lot about making us holy. I want to highlight that last part. Every time we approach any of the sacraments, God is glorified. Anytime we use the gifts of our Father, He is glorified. Every time, whether we feel it or not, whether we're fully present or not, we're just doing our best, the Father is glorified. And that's a gift that you can give to the Lord, the God who loves you and the God you love back every single time we show up to the sacraments. Let's do that. Maybe you might even have the chance to do that today. Maybe not today, maybe tomorrow. Either way, no matter what, today, we can say thank you to the Lord. We can choose to walk in faith. We can choose to hope. We can choose to continue to enter into His love. I am praying for you. Please pray for me. My name is Father Mike. I cannot wait to see you tomorrow. God bless.

0: was day 152 of Catechism in a Year with Father Mike Schmitz. And now we'd like to share audio from a video called Developing a Clear Vision in Life with Father Mike from the Ascension Presents YouTube channel.
1: Hi, my name is Father Mike Schmitz, and this is Ascension Presents. So, I've been thinking about this and reflecting on this for quite a while now. Actually, it's been, well, a really long time. And I want to lead this off with some really maybe harsh news or downer news, something that could be a dash of cold water as you're listening to this. But I believe it's true. And I believe that the truth is this. Most people who are watching this or listening to these words will get to the end of their life and realize they wasted it. And it's not just people who are listening to this or watching this. I think it's most people who are alive right now. We'll get to the end of our lives. Many of us will get to the end of our lives and realize I've wasted my life. I haven't used it. I've wasted it. I haven't spent it. I've just thrown it away. I haven't given it away. I've tossed it away. Why? Because we haven't chosen to live a life of meaning. To live a life that matters, I have to have a goal. I have to have a vision. But so few of us have any sense of real vision of like, who is it that I want to become? Or even a better question, who is it that God is calling me to become? Have I spent any time, even within the last year, within the last 6 months, with that question, what is the vision that God has placed in my heart of who he wants me to be? Not what he wants me to do, not how many people he wants me to help or how many people he wants me to know who I am, how famous or how successful I can be. But what's the vision for the kind of person God wants for you to become? Have you or I given even 1 hour's thought to this, 1 hour's prayer to God? What's your vision for my life? Because until we have a vision, we're living lives of aimlessness and ultimately meaninglessness. Interesting. As I was watching, I don't know if you can tell from the video, but for the last number of months, I've been watching a lot of YouTube fitness videos. I don't know if it shows. I'm just kidding, but not kidding. I'm telling you the truth. But so I watched one that was on bodybuilders and it was fascinating. Now you might think, oh, that's gross or whatever. It's pretty cool because here's the deal. These people have a very, very, whatever you want to say negatively about them, they have a very clear vision for the kind of person they want to be or what they want to look like. And then all of their decisions are oriented towards that vision. Why? Because vision focuses our decisions. This is so important for us. Vision focuses our decisions. And if I don't have a vision for my life, I don't have a vision for the kind of person that I realize God is calling me to be, I won't have any parameters or any principles to base my decisions on. So vision focuses my decisions, just like for those bodybuilders. They knew what they wanted to look like. They had a vision, and that focused their decisions. And decisions are so absolutely important because decisions determine our destiny. And here's the kind of the phrases here. Well, vision focuses our decisions. Decisions determine our destiny. And those decisions, if they're not oriented towards the vision that God has placed in your heart, then that'll, if I don't make decisions like that, oriented towards that, I'll get to the end of my life and realize I've wasted it. And that's kind of basically what we do, isn't it? I mean, some people say, I want more time. Like, no, I don't think you actually do want more time. Why? Because I have to ask the question, what do you do with the time you already have been given? We all know ourselves enough to know that we waste that kind of time. Every one of us has 24 hours a day, 168 hours a week. How much of that time do we use making decisions that are oriented towards the vision that determine our destiny? And how much of that time do we simply waste? Here's the crazy thing. We waste so much time not pursuing what we ought to do, but we also waste our time not even doing what we want to do. In fact, my buddy C.S. Lewis, he wrote in the book, The Screwtape Letters, the senior tempter Screwtape was instructing his junior tempter Wormwood on how they could kind of sneak into a patient's, you know, a person's life and not disrupt it massively, but just subtly take them away from the vision God had for them. The Screwtape is telling Wormwood, he says, if we can get this patient, we don't have to get them to do these terrible, terrible things. If we can just get them to dissipate their life at the end of their life, not living for the vision, not making decisions that determine their destiny, we'll let them get to the end of his life, he'll say, I now know that I've spent my life or wasted my life neither doing what I ought, nor even what I wanted. How often are you and I in that position? We don't even choose what we want. We don't even choose what we like. We just choose what's there. It's on Netflix. Here's some this, that, the other thing. And we just go to that thing. We don't spend our time. We waste our time. And if I'm just wasting my time, I will end up ultimately wasting my life. And so here's the question. What can I do about it? Well, the first is I need to have a vision. I need to ask God, what is your vision for my life? Like, what do you want? And to be really specific, God, what do you want me to look like in a year? I always ask our students that when they come to the first semester or first week on campus, like, how do you envision your life? What kind of person will you be? Or do you want to be? Or do you think God wants you to be at the end of this year? Okay, so that's vision. And vision focuses our decisions. But now, then second question, what are the decisions you need to make? It's like, I don't know, I could do all 1,000 things. Make it simple. What are the things that are currently in your life that are preventing you from that vision? You don't have to go to all the little details, but the obvious stuff. What are the things in your life currently that are obstacles to that vision? Things you do, things you've included in your life, relationships that are there. What are those things that are the obvious no's that are keeping you away from that vision? And to make a decision about those things that are obstacles. In fact, saying no to them. First thing, asking God, what is your vision for my life? Being really specific. Secondly, is to say, what are the obvious things that are getting in the way of that vision? And to say no to them. And the third is, what's one positive step I could take today that if I continue to take this step on a regular basis with consistency in a year, in 5 years, in 10 years, at the end of my life, not only will I not have wasted my life, I will have become that person that God has created me to be. I have that vision that determines, that focuses my decisions, and decisions will determine your destiny. From us here to Ascension Presents, my name is Father Mike. It's your life. Don't waste it. God bless.
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4: 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On June 1st, we celebrate the feast of St. John Baptist Scalabrini, Bishop and Confessor. Giovanni Battista Scalabrini was born in the year of our Lord 1839 to a pious Italian family, the third of eight children. He studied at the local seminary, was ordained a priest in 1863, and by 1876, at just 36 years of age, he was made Bishop of Piacenza. On five separate occasions, he visited all 365 parishes in his diocese, half of which could only be reached on foot or by mule. He reformed seminaries, promoted devotion to the Holy Eucharist, established catechism and material aid programs, and sold personal possessions to help feed the poor during a famine. With the encouragement of the Pope, Bishop Scalabrini also promoted the union of Catholic faith and healthy patriotism at a time when the newly unified secularist Italian government was still in serious conflict with the Church. To care for the needs of Italian emigrants, he founded the Congregation of the Missionaries of St. Charles, also known as the Scalabrinians or the Scalabrinian Fathers, and guided St. Francis Xavier Cabrini to embark on her mission to America. When Bishop Scalabrini died on the Feast of the Ascension in the year of our Lord 1905, Pope St. Pius X openly wept at the news. Also honored on this day are St. Justin Martyr in the modern calendar, St. Ronan of Cornwall, St. Wiston, and many other martyrs, confessors, and holy virgins. For more about the saints and seasons of the Catholic Church, visit thestationofthecross.com/saints-and-seasons.
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10: Hello, beloved family. How are you? I am terrific. I'm better than I was last week, and I'm with you live. But at the moment, I'm with you on audio. We're trying to get the live stream to connect, and it's just been a bit of a challenge. So we will just speak back and forth, and the studio will try to connect. So let me just see if I can do it once here. Hold on. No, it's not going to let me do it. So, okay. We'll speak, and then we'll try at the break to do something to reconnect with the studio. But at least we have audio, and that is fantastic. And I know many people who listen on podcast or their iCatholic app, they listen on audio while they're washing dishes, cleaning house, taking a walk outside. So I know the audio is thanks be to God that we have that. I want to make an announcement, which I have made, that, how do I say this now? Most of you who are Catholic know quite a bit about what's going on in the world and in the church. And you have witnessed our current Pope supporting things, behaviors, lifestyles that the Catholic faith does not support. It's very difficult, very confusing time we live in. And there's an awful lot happening in the world as well. We don't know what wars are going to break out, where and when. So we're in the middle of a very difficult time. And I recall that Our Lady of Fatima said to Sister Lucia that the final battle will be for marriage and the family. And what I do know, and I believe you do as well, is since the garden, since God's creation of Adam and Eve, which was the beginning of the family, multiply and fill the earth, the family is God's design, his only design to build his kingdom, his only design, not one of others, not one of two. His only design to build the kingdom is the family, which is why beginning with the serpent in the garden, Satan, the enemy of God and us, has been trying to destroy the family right from the beginning. And so the whole idea of homosexual unions, it's got nothing to do with God. If you read the Old Testament, God put to death anybody that practiced homosexuality in the Old Covenant. Look at the story of Lot. But if the enemy can convince us that homosexuality, lesbianism, any form of LGBTQ plus is legitimate, then the family dies and the family is destroyed. Two men cannot have children. They can adopt, but that will destroy the family because a child needs a mother and a father, not two mothers, not two fathers, a mother and a father. And it is the end of a family to allow marriage between two men and two women, which is not marriage, it's just playing at marriage. There's no such thing as a marriage that is not between one man and one woman. So even all the sexual promiscuity, it's all of Satan, because if we can have sex anywhere, anytime we feel like it, we don't need to get married. We don't need to have children. Whereas God's design for marriage is, number one, the procreation of children for his kingdom to get to heaven. That's number one. It's not the second. It's number one, God's design. And so that's why everything that is going on today is for the destruction of the family, whether anybody knows it or not anymore. I grieve, and you probably too, also, beloved. I look at the news, at teenagers rioting and taking over a city and breaking down stores and robbing and breaking car windows. And I grieve at an entire generation that has no reason for existence. They don't know why they're alive. They have nothing to do. They're bored and they're unhappy. There's nothing that can fulfill them but God himself. And they don't know God, and they haven't been brought up in families that God has designed, so that they're without hope, they're without God, and they do whatever they think to do. And if everybody's breaking windows and it's God made

and other things. We invite them over to talk and talk about God and all of that, which is great. I've worked for halfway homes myself. I've been a jail chaplain for over 10 years. And I've worked for children's homes. And I'm grateful for all of these ministries that reach out to help people that have no family, that are orphaned, that need someone to rescue them. I'm grateful for that. But they all exist because Satan has done a good job in destroying the family. And the only hope for the world and for the kingdom is the restoration of the family. We can do other things, but that's the only plan that God has for his kingdom, is the restoration of the family. There's no identity. Who are you? I don't know. Nobody can define a man or a woman anymore. But when you grow up in a family, you learn who you are. And your desire to love and be loved is filled. So there's so much we could talk about, dear ones. I'm just kind of talking off my heart here. And there's so much I'd like to talk about, but I'm convinced that the family is the key. And so maybe your grandparents, and you can help your children raise their family in some way. Maybe you're looking to get married and have a family, and this might help you stay on track with God's design. Maybe you're in a marriage that is not sacramental, that's not honored by God, and this might help you to have things put right. Because if you're not in a sacramental marriage, and you're a couple, you're living together without a proper marriage, it will fail. It will fail. We can only live in sin for so long. It will fail. So I'm not putting a hex on you, but when we live outside of God's design, we cannot succeed. We absolutely cannot succeed. So I sent out an email not long ago that advertised that as of today, June 1, the beginning of the month of the Sacred Heart, we were going to begin a study on the family with two particular books. One is called The Christian Mother. The other is called The Christian Father. They're both written by a priest, Reverend Wilhelm Kramer, in the 1800s, published by Benzinger, a publisher that I don't know if they're still in existence today. I found them online, but they're no longer publishing the fantastic Catholic works that they used to. If you find old books by Benziger, Benziger, you're in good hands, no matter who the author is. They were just absolutely great. So we're going to look at two books from the 1800s, beloved, the late 1800s. And you say, come on, Mother, don't you have anything a little more modern? Jesus said, I am the truth, the way, and the life. No one comes to the Father but by me. Truth doesn't become modernized. It can't change. It's forever. And what I'm going to read you here may sound a little old-fashioned in the way it's presented, but it hasn't changed. God's design for the family hasn't changed. For our getting to heaven hasn't changed. For children hasn't changed. Most parents have stopped parenting. I know it. I see it. Even in the traditional Latin mass that we go to, I see it. Parents are afraid of their children. I see children disrespectful. I see children who are dressed somewhat immodestly. In the Latin parish, what do you do? So I want to go through these and give us what I believe with all my heart is God's model, is God's truth. And I pray you'll listen. I'm doing it from now on, 5 days a week. I will speak about the Christian Mother Monday, Wednesday, and Friday, and the Christian Father, the other book, Tuesday and Thursday, and only for the first half hour. And then during the second half hour, you may call in with anything whatsoever on your heart, questions about what I'm talking about, the book I'm reading, or any other subject that's on your heart.

0: You can call in. And the toll-free number is 1-877-511-5483, or you may email mother@thestationofthecross.com. And again, you can always call or write in anonymously. It's not an issue. The heart of the matter, as I always say, is the matter of your heart. We'll be right back with this, and then after our second break, we'll take your calls and your emails. God bless you. We'll be right back.
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1: Hello and welcome back, beloved, to Mother Miriam Live. We are live, and someone asked me recently, we had sent out a mailing on the fact that we were going to begin the family today on the Christian Mother and the Christian Father during this week. And also, I'll just mention it very quickly, that we have retreats planned for this summer for young women ages 17 to 35. 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You can email us from our website, and we will get right back to you. So now, it looks like, dear ones, I was having so much trouble with my computer here, my laptop, that I reset at the factory start, and I think that's our problem. I'm just not connecting with the studio right now, so blessed be God that we can hear each other. You call in, I can hear you. But we just can't see each other today. So I'm going to begin this book, The Christian Mother, The Education of Her Children and Her Prayer. And, you know, I'll talk a little bit, you know, give stories and examples through the book. But I want to say right off that women who homeschool are raising their children in God's design. If you send your children off to Catholic school, public school, even Catholic school as young children, you are turning them over to the world. God has not given you children to be raised by other people, even if they're Catholic. Now, when it comes to high school, there's a beautiful high school called Chesterton Academy that's opening very soon right here in Tyler, and I support it. Our whole order supports it. It's fantastic, absolutely fantastic. But not from the get-go. Not turning your children over to other hands, even Catholic hands, during kindergarten and all the elementary school grades. You're turning them over to the world. What you've done, beloved, is during pregnancy, you've homeschooled that child, little boy or girl. You might not even know if you're having a boy or girl yet, but you've homeschooled that little infant because that little baby has been in your body, has heard you, knows your rhythm, knows your love. You fed that baby, and that baby comes into the world already knowing you and loving you and knowing your love. And as you diaper the baby and as you feed the baby, hopefully breastfeed the baby, which is 1,000 times healthier for the baby than bottled milk, because God did all this, beloved. God did all this. He gave the woman's body what is needed for nourishment for that baby and for that baby's education. Is education to be done by father and mother? Of course. But when that child is young, it comes from the mother, from the mother's milk, from her love, from her nurturing, absolutely. And if you nurture a child until that child is 4, 5, or 6 years old and then turn them over to the world, you're destroying that child. You're destroying it. No one else is going to have, even if they're Catholic, no one else is going to have your understanding of the child, its fears, its needs. No one else is going to continue your formation of that child, what you've put into that child for 4 years, the customs of your family, your beginning discipline. It's going to be a different world. I would beg all of you, women, stay home and homeschool your children. If there's a father at home, Papa, you're responsible to be the breadwinner and bring that bread home and support your family. I don't care if you have to have 3 jobs, let your wife do what God has created mothers and women and wives to do. Let her nurture those children. Let her be home with them. Let her have dinner on the table when you come home from work. Let the family be together. Let it be a lovely, welcoming, clean home. That's God's design and nothing else. Women, if you want a career outside the home, you're not going to be a proper mother. You will not. Mother, who are you to tell me? I've run my home well all these years. I'm going to let you know, if you're working outside the home, you are not the mother God has designed you to be. You're not the mother your children need to be, need you to be home when they're home. And you're not the wife God designed you to be there for your husband, because you're juggling two careers. Now, if you need another job to support your family, you have to. What are you going to do? You do the best you can. If you're a single mother, you're going to do the best you can. There's not an issue there. But if you're working just because you want a career and get out of the house, you're not in God's design. And if you're working because you want to save money for a boat or a third house or a second house, you're not in God's design. Do that when the children are older, not in their formative years. So I've probably made some enemies already, but it's not my thinking. It is my thinking because it is church teaching, beloved. So we're going to begin now, The Christian Mother, the Education of Her Children and Her Prayer by Reverend Wilhelm Kramer. Let me see now. An introduction by the Reverend James Gibbons of the Archbishop of Baltimore. But again, this was in the 1800s. It has the imprimatur of the church and many, many, many approbations from a number of bishops. I'm passing them all, a huge table of context, contents. And by the way, beloved, it's called The Christian Father and the Christian Mother. And you can download it on your, if you have a computer or a laptop, you can download it. The book is for sale online, Amazon, bookstores, all over the place, somewhere between $14 and $17 per book, which isn't bad at all, being reprinted. But you can have it for free by downloading the book on your computer, which is what I've done here. I do have both books, but I've downloaded it to read to you. So it begins this in its introduction. The Christian mother has been charged by, and again, we only have 5 more minutes and then we'll go to our break and take your calls. If you have, I don't care if you fight me on this, if you disagree with me, if you want help, if I could help you in any way, call in during the second half hour. I will love hearing from you. So the introduction begins. The Christian mother has been charged by God with a twofold mission with respect to her children, namely, the securing to them the nourishment of both soul and body. That's the twofold mission, soul and body. For if she has been fitted by nature to give to our children the milk which sustains the life of their bodies, so likewise has she been peculiarly designed by the God of nature to dispense to them for the nourishment of their souls, the rational milk of which the apostle speaks and which will make them grow unto salvation. It's for you to do that, moms, not the church. When you stand before God, it will not be the school, no matter what school it is, or the church, that will be accountable for the growth of your children. It will be you. I heard someone last night speaking about mothers feeding their children and said that mothers who bottle feed their children, their children are most likely going to, as they get older, have all kinds of sicknesses and allergies because mother's breast milk. Now, I know some mothers can pump their milk and put it in a bottle for the baby if that's something to do, but it's their milk. And he said that he's a doctor, a physician, and a surgeon. And he said that mother's breast milk, which God has given for that baby, not just milk, but the mother's breast milk, has over 200 ingredients in it that bottled milk will never have. It's to truly sustain that baby, which in the future will have very little illness and probably no allergies. But bottled milk, manufactured milk, will make that baby sick. Bishop Gibbons continues, nor is this latter responsibility, that's for to be nurtured, to teach them the faith, that they would grow unto salvation. He says, nor is this latter responsibility less imperative than the former. So teaching them, nurturing their soul, bringing them to salvation is no less important than your breastfeeding them. If she would consider herself derelict, the mother, if she would consider herself derelict of duty to leave her offspring without the nourishment which sustains their natural and temporal life, still more guilty would she be were she to deprive them of the nourishment which will ensure their supernatural and eternal life. And many mothers will say, I don't feel adequate. That's why I'm sending them to a Catholic school. No, it's not what you feel. It's God's judgment. Your children need you. They don't need a more sophisticated, more intelligent, more knowledgeable people teaching school. They need their home. They need their mother. And the bishop says, how admirably is she not fitted for this latter mission of the two, the more important and noble. She is by excellence the teacher of her children. Now we all know that much of the progress of a pupil depends not only on his natural gifts and talents, but also on the degree of confidence and confidence inspired by his teacher. But who shares the affection and confidence of the child like the mother? Does he not believe every word she says? Of course he does, that little baby. And how firmly, therefore, and how deeply may not the Christian mother instill into his young mind those religious truths which will ever remain a pure and wholesome nourishment for his soul, giving it strength to reject the poison of unbelief so temptingly offered to it at some later day. I'm thinking of the Psalm 22, I think it is, or 21 in the older rendering, that says, train up a child in the way he should go, and when he's old, he will not depart from it. Only if he's trained up in this way, beloved, taught, fed, body and soul, by the mother who gave him birth. It's the only way. It is the only way. You won't cut your child short because you are the one that educates that child. You will cut his heart short and his soul short. He will not absorb in school what he must absorb by on your knee, by your teaching him. He needs more than 2 and 2 is 4. He needs you, Mom. Okay, there's the music for our second break. We'll be back. And we'll take your questions or comments or emails, 1-877-511-5483. We'll be right back. Hello, beloved. This is Mother Miriam. Like Mother Miriam Live and the many other programs that originate from the Station of the Cross, Divine Mercy in My Soul is all about the messages that Jesus revealed to Saint Faustina. 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
1: Welcome back, beloved, to Mother Miriam Live. We are live, and I'm thrilled to be with you. I was gone, I think, all last week. I can't even believe that. But I'm doing great, and the only thing that's not doing great today is our streaming. It's my it's my end. I don't know how to connect it, and so hopefully we'll have it worked out for tomorrow, dear ones. So again, we just spent the first half hour on the very first day on the family, which was the Christian mother. Tomorrow we'll go to the Christian father, which you can also download. And women, your father, your husbands may not be able to listen to it. They can by podcast. You can go to thestationofthecross.com, YouTube, Rumble, Facebook. You can listen to it on your own in your own time. Mothers, if we educate ourselves on what God's role for the father is, dear mothers, you can help your husband be such a father. Men, you can help your mother, your wife rather, be such a mother. Okay, let me see now. We have an email from Veronica who says, "Dear Mother Miriam, praise be Jesus Christ now and forever." She says, "I hope this email finds you doing well. My brother, who lives at home, is involved in an extramarital relationship with his girlfriend, who lives 3 hours away." Extramarital, well, you're not being clear on that. Are you saying his girlfriend is married and he's dating a married woman? Or he's married, dating somebody? Veronica says she stayed over at the house a few days this past weekend. And my mom, who was raised in the faith by a very holy mother, is allowing this. I've told her that I do not agree with her decision because the salvation of souls is at stake. I'm not trying to make them feel that I'm better than anyone else, but I have a duty and moral obligation as a secular Carmelite. You have a duty and moral obligation merely as a Christian Carmelite or not, to help as many souls as possible reach heaven. Yesterday, my mom and I argued about something else, but this came up. She shared with me the news that my brother and his girlfriend are engaged. Now, an extramarital affair means one of them is still married. So how could they be engaged? My mother told me that she did not share the news with me because I always have something to say. This is not very clear, dear one. How could they be engaged when one of them is married? She got upset because I did not agree with her about my brother's fiance staying over. I reminded her why. She read or saw somewhere that a priest said it was okay for a woman to stay at her boyfriend's house. I told her that I asked my spiritual director about this, and he said it was wrong. She got upset and said that she knows more, that she knows more than a priest now. My soul is sad, and my heart is breaking because of this situation. Am I wrong in my actions or words? Please, I need some guidance. Many blessings in the Holy Family, Veronica. Veronica, your email is not very clear. How is it an extramarital affair? Who is the one that's married, your brother or his girlfriend? And on that basis, how is it that they're engaged? That's adultery. One of them is committing. They're both committing adultery. And so your mother may not understand that. There might be times it's okay for a girlfriend to stay at her boyfriend's house if the parents are there and there's a witness and supervision and she's given a bedroom all by herself and they're never off together doing anything unholy in the house. It's possible. But in this case, you're not saying whether they stay together or not. It is adultery. It is grave, grave sin. You don't need to tell her what your spiritual director says about this. Go to scriptures. Go to what the church teaches. Go to the catechism. Go to scripture. It's not one person's opinion over another, Veronica. So I don't know how you've said it. You say, am I wrong in my actions or words? I can't answer that because I don't know what your words were, and I don't know what your actions were. You may be coming at them in a way that's just straight condemnation, and they're not close enough to God to be able to receive that. From your end, it has to be patient and teaching, and you need to show them the scripture. And you need to show them the words in the catechism, the sixth commandment, and show them how a man can't be with a married woman or vice versa. And for her to come over to your house, for them to even be dating is adultery. So no, she would have no right to come over to the house and stay there if one of them is married. So your whole email isn't clear, but I hope in some way this helps you. And I'd be very careful about praying to God and asking him to give you a heart that can help them to see truth, not just to condemn them. Okay. We have an email from Ben from Ireland, who says, "Dear Mother, my name is Ben, and I came from Ireland. I come from Ireland. I currently serve as an altar server with the Institute of Christ the King's Sovereign Priest in Limerick." That's wonderful. I've met them. It's wonderful. "It was within the Institute's liturgical life that I first discovered and understood my vocation. The reverence, beauty, and fidelity with which the sacred liturgy is celebrated there awakened in me a profound awareness of the presence of God." Oh, excuse me, I hiccuped right into the mic. "And a desire to give my life entirely to his service. My home parish, while dear to me, is often marked by practices that lack the reverence I have come to recognize as fitting." Excuse me, I do have hiccups now. "I have come to recognize as fitting for the holy sacrifice of the Mass. Extraordinary ministers of Holy Communion, altar girls, and other customs have contributed to an atmosphere that does not reflect the depth of sacred mystery. Because of my own sense of unworthiness before the real presence, I kneel in the aisle to receive Holy Communion, as I do not feel worthy to touch the body of Christ with my hands." I wish everyone felt that way. My discernment has not been without difficulty. Both of my parents have fallen away from the faith." I'm so sorry about that, Ben. "And they hold strong negative feelings toward the Catholic Church. My mother has even stated that she would disown me should I pursue the priesthood my goodness, despite this, I remain committed to following the call I believe God has placed upon my heart. Good for you. He says, although my vocation was awakened with the Institute, I do not believe I am called to join them. That's interesting. Rather, I feel drawn to serve the church through a reverently celebrated Novus Ordo, offered with dignity, fidelity, and devotion. My desire is to help restore a sense of the sacred within parish life, to bring souls to Christ through beauty, and to serve the church with humility and obedience. I seek your guidance, Mother, as I continue this path of discernment. Well, I think, dear one, pray to God, pray to Our Lady, who's in charge of priests, and give them your heart, that you love the reverence and the beauty of the traditional Mass, and you want to bring it to the Novus Ordo to help restore the church, the truth, and beauty. I can't advise you to do that. I'm not going to advise you not to do it. But there's greater differences between the traditional Latin Mass and the Novus Ordo than merely rubrics and how they're done. I think if you would look online, there are many comparisons between the Novus Ordo, the whole rubrics taking you through the entire Mass, Novus Ordo and traditional Latin Mass. And I would urge you, dear Wen, to go to one of those websites and study it. And I don't know where the Novus Ordo is going. I personally wish it would be abolished, and that we would have only the Mass of the Ages, because it has split the church and brought a great amount of irreverence and ignorance to the Mass and to the Catholic people. So, Ben, I could only want to encourage you to go along the line of the traditional Latin Mass and begin to teach that, so that people in the Novus Ordo can begin to learn what has been robbed from them in the Novus Ordo. We have an email from Sabrina. Hello, Mother, she says. First, let me say that I love listening to your YouTube channel. I'm Catholic, born, baptized, and raised. My maternal grandmother taught me the importance of having a good relationship through prayer with our Heavenly Father and Mother. I've consecrated my life to Mother Mary, and I say my rosary every day. Good for you. A few years ago, I became interested in learning Latin so I could say my prayers in this beautiful language. It has taken time, but I can now say all my prayers, including the rosary and confession, in Latin. Oh, that's wonderful. My parish priest has told me that I should not pray or confess in Latin because it is not my native language and that Jesus didn't speak it. Oh, my goodness. My goodness. At first, it was discouraging, but I don't think I'm doing... You're not doing anything wrong. I don't think I'm doing anything wrong. I now only pray this way at home. My confessions are done in English, and at Mass, I participate in English. Well, why don't you find a Latin parish, dear one? Why are you suffering, Sabrina? See if you could find traditional Latin Mass and have the language that the enemy hates. Satan hates language. Rather, Satan hates Latin. That's why we should speak it. She says, I also veil myself at Mass, something the other parishioners don't understand. To me, it is a respectful act for being in our Lord's church. You're right. It's a beautiful Roman Catholic church, dated from the 1800s. It is the church I was baptized in and my refuge. There are no churches in my area that offer Latin Mass. Well, in your area, but I wonder if you could drive 2 hours at least to attend a Latin Mass on Sunday. She says, I have watched them on EWTN before. My question after explaining all this is, am I doing something wrong by praying in Latin and veiling myself in the Lord's house? You'll never do wrong by praying in Latin and veiling yourself in the Lord's house. Absolutely not. She says, another thing I don't understand is why lay people are allowed to distribute the sacraments at Mass. That's a novelty, and it's an abomination. It's a sacrilege. She says, I only receive it from the priest on the tongue, not my hands. I feel that I'm not worthy to touch him with my hands. No one is. Only consecrated hands of the priest. You're right. I won't even touch my Bible if my hands aren't washed. I love our Lord so much. Am I being disrespectful of him in these ways? No, you're being respectful. Thank you, Mother, for taking the time to read my letter. God bless you. Sincerely, Sabrina. Bishop Snyder, Sabrina said, only the hands of a consecrated priest, not even a deacon, should touch the Blessed Sacrament. Everything you're doing is right. And I'm going to beg you, keep your veil, keep what you're doing, and see if you could find a Latin Mass with.
6: But as soon as we begin to speak about love, we have to make some clarifications, because love has been redefined by our fallen world. 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Love means that I always get my way. But none of that is love. Those are all lies. In fact, that's not love. That's just self-centeredness. That's narcissism. Love is actually the exact opposite. 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That the Lord Jesus was willing to die that we might live. 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
9: In the name of the Father, and of the Son, and of the Holy Spirit. Amen. Let us pray. Almighty eternal God, you who have given your servants in the confession of the true faith to acknowledge the glory of the eternal Trinity, and in the power of that majesty to adore its unity, grant, we beseech you, that in the firmness of this faith we may ever be protected from all harm. Through Jesus Christ, thy Son, our Lord, who liveth and reigneth with thee in the unity of the Holy Spirit, God, world without end. Amen. In the name of the Father, and of the Son, and of the Holy Spirit. Amen.
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1: 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I just did that. 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And again, we don't have the video today, beloved. Let me just scroll down now to the next email. Email is from at something hyphen Y3H, whatever, whoever that is and wherever it's from. The question is, Dear Mother Miriam, what do you think about the synod on synodality? I'm just going to say it straight. I think it's the enemy's tool to try to destroy the church. I say try because he can't destroy it. But it's the enemy's way to destroy the church. God did not establish a synodal church run by a synod of men, lay and clergy and lay people and all that. He did not. He established the Catholic Church with the chair of Peter, not a synodality, not a synod. So if someone says we're in a synod, the Church of Synodality, I'm not. I'm in the Catholic Church. And the synod on synodality is a plot to destroy the Catholic Church. I'm telling you what I think, but I've heard it from many, many others. If you, even yesterday, LifeSites News, I don't remember who said it, but that was pretty much the headline. The Synod on Synodality is a plan to destroy the Catholic Church. And of course, nobody could destroy it, but they're going to keep trying. I don't know exactly who or what had this prophecy, but LifeSite News has interviewed some people recently, John Henry Weston has, on different prophecies from years ago and even from Our Lady of Akita and others closer to us. Prophecies that there'd be two churches, a false church and a true church, and that there would be two successive false popes. I'm not saying this is the case, but it wouldn't surprise me to know if we're in the middle of that right now, with two false popes and right in the middle of a false church, because there is a true church, and it's the church that our Lord established. When Archbishop Lefebvre was asked to be part of the synodal church, he said, I'm not. I'm part of the Catholic Church, and that's where I stand. So I think about the synod and synodality that it's Satan's plan. I don't think it has, I can't understand that it has anything whatsoever to do with God, not at all. The church is not run by a combination of clergy and lay people. The Pope is putting women in places where bishops should be. Bishops who are involved in, and support all kinds of sinful, practices that are against Catholic teaching. The Pope himself has spoken against Catholic teaching. So I think we are in dire times. And the thing is to hold on to your faith. That's why I'm doing this series on the family, because it's God's design. It's what he began with Adam and Eve. There's no plan B. The family is God's design to build his kingdom and to get us to heaven. What if you're a grandparent? Help your children to understand this. What if you're young and you haven't married? Understand God's design for your life. Look for a holy spouse, someone who will remain a virgin apart from the marriage bed. Okay, let me go now to Dunya, D-U-N-J-A, who writes, Dear Mother Miriam, my name is Dunya, and I'm writing to you with a heavy heart, seeking your guidance. I've been married to my husband for nearly 32 years. We married young and come from different cultural backgrounds, but we built our life on faith, sacrifice, and a shared commitment to helping others. I have worked full-time throughout our marriage, and together we have always supported people in need, financially, emotionally, and through service in the church. Now, Dunja, you haven't said if you're both Catholic. You haven't told me if you're married in the Catholic Church. You haven't told me if you have children. So I'm just continuing with your email. She writes, in the past, however, something has deeply changed in our marriage. My husband became closely involved in helping a widow, spending significant time with her, visiting her home regularly, communicating with her daily, and even accepting private invitations, such as dinners alone with her. During one such evening, they shared a meal, prayed together, and spent extended time together in a way that, to me, crossed emotional boundaries that should be protected within a marriage. Well, I'll tell you this before reading the rest of your email. Your husband should have never seen that widow apart from you. You should have gone to that widow as a couple. And the same thing, if you go to minister to a man, it must be with your husband. She continues, since then, my trust has been deeply shaken. What pains me even more is not what happened, but what is happening now. While I see my husband continuing to offer emotional and sometimes financial support to other women in need, I find myself lacking that same care within my own marriage. Your husband needs a spiritual director. He has no right offering women emotional and financial support. No right whatsoever. He's causing those women to sin, and he's causing himself to sin, and he's sinning against you. You do this as a couple. She continues, I have worked full-time my entire life and have never asked him for financial support. Yet today, I feel that I received neither emotional nor spiritual support from him. I'm struggling with anxiety, panic attacks, and deep sadness, and I feel alone in my suffering. It is especially painful to see him give comfort, attention, and compassion to others, while I am left feeling unseen and unloved. Your husband is in sin. He may be totally ignorant, but he's in sin. And he needs a good, solid, holy priest to set him straight. She says, I feel as though I am grieving my own husband while still being married to him. You're grieving him? He's grieving you. Why are you grieving him? She says, this situation has changed me. I was once a trusting and peaceful person, but now I am filled with doubt, confusion, and inner turmoil. I have been praying and fasting, asking God for guidance, but I feel overwhelmed and do not know how to restore peace, either within myself or within my marriage. You cannot. Your husband has to be disciplined. He has to be counseled. He has to learn how to be a man of God and a proper husband to you. She says, I do not want to act out of anger or fear, but I also cannot ignore the pain I'm living with. I'm trying to remain faithful to God and to my vows. You do that for sure. But I feel I am reaching the end of my strength. I humbly ask for your counsel. How can I approach the situation in a way that honors God, protects my dignity, and brings healing? Thank you for your time and for any guidance you may offer. With respect and gratitude, Dunja. Dunja, go by yourself to the most holy, faithful priest you can find. Tell him your situation. And if he's a right, holy priest, he is going to meet with your husband and straighten your husband out and tell your husband how he is not being a proper husband, how he's causing sin for him and for your response. A holy priest needs to straighten your husband out and set him on the right track. God bless all of you, beloved. We'll be with you tomorrow, God willing.
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0: This is Father Jacek Mazur. Thank you for listening to the Station of the Cross, proclaiming the fullness of truth with clarity and charity.
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2: Ask a Priest Live. Guided by the Holy Spirit and honoring the magisterial teachings of the Church. Faithful Catholic priests answering questions for believers and those seeking truth. Ask a Priest, because Father knows best. And now, your host, Rudy Carlos.
3: Blessed be the holy name of Jesus. Welcome back to Ask a Priest Live. I'm your host, Rudy Carlos, and we have a great show for you lined up here for you today. Today on Ask a Priest Live, if you've been away from the church and you're looking for the way back, you're looking for that one billboard that says, hey, this is the answer, you're going to want to stick around this hour. We're going to talk about that. A listener writes in, Stephen, actually. He says that he's a fallen away Catholic and he wants to re-enter the church. Thanks be to God. We're going to answer that question, get some advice from Father. And there's been some talk about this topic lately, especially in the past couple of years, in regard to voting. And does voting do anything? And are we being duped? We'll try and stay kind of grounded in the middle here. Lots of extremes when it comes to that question. But does voting even matter anymore? And does the church obligate us to participate in the election of political leaders? And also, you may want to get this checked out. Can your blessed rosary be contagious? Could it be actually blessing other things in your pocket if you have a blessed rosary? That's a great question. We're going to get to that as well. But to answer all of these questions, we welcome back Father Casey Jones. He joins us this hour. He's the pastor of St. Elizabeth Seton Parish and School in Naples, Florida. It's good to have you here again, Father.
4: Awesome. Happy Monday, Rudy. Great to be here.
3: Happy Monday. Hey, we made it another week. Here we are. So let's jump into the questions here. If you've ever had a question for a Catholic priest, you can include yours as well. You can call it in right now. Phone lines are open for your questions. 1-877-511-5483. Hey, I'm going to try something a little bit different here today. Maybe if you have comments too, you could call them in. We had a question that came in response to something that we said on air last week. So if you have a comment related to the show, call it in. 1-877-511-5483. You could also write to us by emailing us at priests with an S at the end at thestationofthecross.com. Or let me invite you to join our lively and wonderful Ask a Priest Live community over on YouTube. 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You'll find the live video stream of this radio broadcast, and you can interact with our amazing community watching live right now. You can post your questions there as well, and you may find a good Catholic friend at the same time. So let's jump into this question from Stephen. He says, what's the best way for a fallen away Catholic to re-enter the church? I love Jesus and God, but I walked away. What say you, Father?
4: All right. Well, first of all, Stephen, praise God that the Holy Spirit is calling you back home to the Catholic Church. And so I'm going to preemptively welcome you back. Welcome back home. It's actually quite easy. All you have to do, brother, is go to confession. Simply go to confession. And of course, I want to tell you, you could attend Mass anytime you want. You could, walk in the door of a Catholic church right away and attend Mass. But of course, in order for you to fully participate, to be able to receive Holy Communion, and most importantly, we want to get you in a state of grace. And so I think the best way to do that is to find out when your local church is having confessions and go. Now, if you maybe you're concerned, well, gee, this might be a longer confession because I've been away for a while, it might be good for you to call your local Catholic church and just have a conversation with a priest. But all you have to do to come back home is go to confession. And yet, you say, I've walked away. Well, guess what? So do the apostles, right? The apostles walked away when our Lord Jesus Christ was crucified and suffered. Peter denied three times that he even knew Jesus. So you're in good company. All of us make mistakes, and all of us have wandered and been prodigal sons in one way or another at some time. So the biggest thing, brother, is just come home. come home, make a good confession, and come back to the Lord. The Father is always waiting with open arms, and the church is already always ready to receive you back.
3: Amen. Stephen, thank you so much for writing in. We'll be praying for you, my friend. Take the first step. It's not as difficult as it seems. Good to hear from you, and keep in touch with us, Stephen. We'd love to hear about how things are going as you enter into the church again and seek the mercy of God. I want to apologize. I forgot to mention, this is the first day of June, the month dedicated to the Sacred Heart. So if you want to enkindle that devotion in your heart, in your prayer life at home, visit us at thestationofthecross.com/prayers, and you'll find traditional devotions to the Sacred Heart of Jesus in the month of June. 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And most Sacred Heart of Jesus, have mercy on us. All right, let's take this one. Anonymous says, how can someone who is homebound or disabled enroll in the OCIA program if they're unable to attend meetings and mass physically?
4: Great question, Anonymous. Now, obviously, someone who's homebound can't enroll in OCIA. But though OCIA, that's for those who don't know what OCIA is, that's the Order of Christian Initiation for Adults. And this is classes, kind of a time of prayer, discernment, and guidance for those. Typically, it's actually designed for those who aren't baptized, those what we call catechumens, people who are coming to Christ for the first time. But we also sometimes group

0: that have been present since the early church. It's good. It's a good thing. It's a good program. I love it. We have it here. I love my OCIA people. We baptized over 30 people, about 30 people this Easter at St. Elizabeth. Praise God. So good program. I think highly of it. But I want to tell you, it is not the only way. There was a tradition for quite some time, for many years in the church, of people receiving private instructions to be received in the church. So anonymous, if you're homebound or you know someone who's homebound, a priest can give them private instructions. And what's really great too is these days, with the advent of the internet and streaming services and all of these things, there's all kinds of resources online that can help. When I've had to deal with people in kind of situations like this, either they're homebound or someone's in the military and they're traveling, or they have some kind of job where they're, you know, only around here half time, and you know, every other week they're in another place. You know, I'll use some streaming services and some other things to supplement, and then I'll gather with the individuals and have conversations with them, and then when they're ready, they can receive the sacraments. And yes, you can baptize someone at home. I've done OCIA. I received someone to the church in nursing homes and hospitals, and even praise God on literally on their deathbed. So it's possible, but it all begins, anonymous, with you having a conversation with a priest. So I would recommend that, besides, you know, this conversation with a priest, I'd recommend that you or someone you love contact a local priest for you, so that you guys can begin that conversation and talk about what that could look like for you.
1: Great advice. We're chatting with Father Casey Jones. He joins us this hour to answer all of your questions. Call in your questions, because Father knows best. 1-877-511-5483. That's 1-877-511-5483. We'll take this question. We may have to take it on the other side of the break, kind of close to it. Anonymous in San Jose, California writes, I'm a practicing Catholic, and this summer I'll begin my job as a resident physician. Congratulations, Anonymous. He says, when I previously worked as a medical student, I encountered several situations where requests were made that were contrary to my faith. And I'm wondering, in my future work as a licensed physician, how can I respect and practice the Catholic pro-life teachings regarding the sanctity of life with my professional need to provide effective medical care that also respects the decision-making of my patients? Any advice, Father?
0: Yeah, Dr. Anonymous, I really appreciate that question. And this is something that I've dealt with a lot as a priest, both with physician friends, with my physicians sometimes who have asked me questions. And I am blessed to be our diocesan chaplain to our Catholic Medical Association. So one of the first things I'd recommend that you do, Dr. Anonymous, is join the Catholic Medical Association. You can Google, find them online, the Catholic Medical Association. You'll be surrounded by the help of other good and faithful practicing Catholic physicians like yourself, and they will help you to know what your rights are as a physician, that you do have rights to conscientiously object to certain things, and they'll also help you to clarify on, you know, what services you could what practices you could refer out, if that's ethical, or if it's ethical to just take yourself out of the situation altogether. So I recommend that you, one, know your rights, that you do have a right to conscientiously object to a number of issues. I recommend you get close to a priest. Priests like being close to doctors. It's always good for everyone to have a doctor friend. So get close to a priest that you trust, and you could also trust him and look to him for guidance. But for resources, Dr. Anonymous, I highly recommend the Catholic Medical Association. And I'm praying for you, because we need good Catholic doctors who love the teachings of Christ's church and love and respect life. So praying for you, Anonymous in California.
1: Thank you again, Anonymous in San Jose, California. Hey, we've been getting a lot of questions like this about bioethics, particularly about doctors, and that's really good advice. Thank you, Father. We're going to take a quick break here on the show, but call in your questions during the break. We'd love to hear your beautiful voice here on air. That number again is 1-877-511-5483. And if you're on YouTube, I see your questions. We're going to get to those in just a moment. Stay with us.

0: Our Lord commanded the apostles to preach the gospel without fear, to proclaim the truth from the housetops. Now From the Housetops Radio is a weekly program that features the same Catholic doctrine, devotion, and inspiration published for over 45 years in From the Housetops magazine. 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
6: 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Blessed be the Sacred Heart of our Lord Jesus. Welcome to Ask a Priest Live. If you're just tuning in, we're answering your questions this hour. Father Casey Jones joins us, and he's going to answer all of your questions. It could be about returning to the church. It could be about the sacraments. It could be about Scripture. Your questions are always welcome here. 1-877-511-5483 is our phone line. We may be having some phone issues, so if you are calling and you're not able to reach us, give it a few minutes. We'll give you that phone line again. I'll let you know when it's safe to call. But you can also email us, priests@thestationofthecross.com. 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Or type in your questions over on YouTube. Find us on YouTube and type in Ask a Priest Live. You'll find the live stream there. You can ask your questions as well. But in the meantime, I'll let you know when we have those phone lines back up here. But in the meantime, we'll take questions from YouTube. Front Seat Thoughts asks, with elections coming up again, does the church obligate me to vote? Now, Father, a little bit of context here. You know, in recent elections, there was a lot of stir that kind of indicated that maybe things were kind of fixed. Like, I'm not going to go into detail here, but there seems to be a lot of voter fraud. And so, therefore, is it even worth it for us? Can we trust our elections? And with that in mind, does the church obligate us to vote?
7: All right. Well, I'm not going to answer the question of can we trust our elections. That is right. Not in my purview or my area of expertise. So I'm going to give some principles. Does the church oblige us to vote in every circumstance and every election, including in our local elections, the vote for dog catcher and all of these? And the answer to that, of course, is no. Does the church explicitly oblige us to do that? No. The church does oblige us, and I especially think about Gaudium et Spes from the Second Vatican Council. I know I just made some people curl because I'm quoting the Second Vatican Council, but this is sound doctrine from the Second Vatican Council that says the Catholic who neglects his civil duty endangers his immortal soul. So it's one thing to think about, do I have an obligation as a citizen? So the first thing you'd ask is, do I have an obligation? Am I compelled by the evidence of reason, logic, to vote? Is it imperative to my duty as a citizen? And am I doing my duty as a citizen if I do not do so? I am not going to answer that question for you, but these are questions that you need to wrestle with yourself, and that ultimately we need to follow our conscience. So where the church doesn't have an explicit teaching where X is intrinsically good or X is intrinsically evil, it's best for us to follow an informed conscience, enlightened by the faith, enlightened by the doctrines of our church, enlightened by the teachings of sacred scripture, apostolic tradition, handed on to us by the magisterium of the church. Now, I'll tell you this, it actually around 1870, the Holy Father once uttered some words, non expedit. Are you familiar with the non expedit proclamation, Rudy?
6: No, I've never heard of that.
7: So this is actually non expedit in Latin. It's not expedit, or it's not expedient, or it's not advisable. And this was in regard to the Italian elections. So at that time, the Holy Father actually told Catholics they should not vote in national elections for Italy. They shouldn't vote in those running for parliament. Shouldn't participate in the political life of the Kingdom of Italy. So there actually have been times where quite the opposite. We've been told not to participate civilly. Now, this was, I believe, overturned by Pope St. Pius X. So the point I'm making is, because there's just some people that are going to argue and say, Catholics do have an obligation to vote. Well, I don't know. There's a time when the church said you had an obligation not to vote. I got to tell you, personally, I feel that I have an obligation to vote, especially...
6: Looks like we have Father disconnected there. He'll join us in just a moment here, but we're answering this question that came in from Front Seat Thoughts about current elections or elections that are coming up. Do we have an obligation to participate in them? He mentioned non-expedit. So this actually had to do with the seizure of the papal states, which is why it was recommended not to vote in that election in Italy. And I say we have to bring back the papal states, bring back the papal lands. Think of how many churches were seized by the Protestants in England, and how many of those churches and properties were taken away from the Catholic Church. We have to start a reconquista for those churches and that property. Imagine that. We'll try with Father in just a minute. He's probably trying to reconnect. In the meantime, let me give you an update. We are about 86%. Hang on, let me check this real quick. I'm going to check with our finance director here. We are 87% funded for our spring appeal. And that means that we have just a little bit of a push to get those necessary funds to be fully funded all the way through fall. Can you help us? Any gift, any size is going to help us achieve 100% funding during the spring appeal that's taking place right now. All you have to do is return that mailer that we mailed to you via snail mail, or you could visit us online at thestationofthecross.com. 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At this point, it looks like we're going to have a second on-air appeal just for a couple of days to really push for that 100% funding. But here's a little exciting tidbit here that I want to share with you. 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So we've been saying it's something we just cannot afford to miss. 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All right, it looks like we got Father back here. Father, we got cut off there. You were talking about the seizure of the papal states. And you were saying that you personally are convicted to represent yourself in voting.
7: Yep. I feel personally convicted to do so. But, you know, like I said, there's no official magisterial teaching on this matter. There's just moral guidelines that the church has given us. So I invite you to form your conscience and to act accordingly.
6: Amen. Front seat thoughts. Thanks again. Liz B., our friend over on YouTube, who's going to be a dental hygienist, by the way. That's awesome. Liz asks, why can't we just go back to traditional hymns and chant for modern masses?
7: Well, that's a question that you will have to ask your pastor and music director, Liz. It's funny because I often get the opposite question here. They want to know why we can't go back to the best of the gross liturgical hits from the 60s, 70s, and 80s. Which I have great answer for. So one thing I would point you to, Liz, in case people don't know, I'm going to quote Vatican II again, just to annoy people today. But if you actually read the Second Vatican Council, Sancro Sancto Concilium says, a couple of things. One, it says Gregorian chant should have pride of place in the Roman liturgy. And it also says that the organ has pride of place in the liturgy. And then if you look at the general instruction of the Roman Missal that guides the current Missal of the Roman Catholic Church, it also talks about the primacy of Gregorian chant and the primacy of the propers of the Mass over hymns. So I think, for example, you know, we have a proper entrance antiphon, we have the communion antiphons, we have all these beautiful, rich, often almost always scriptural texts that the church gives us that even take precedence over traditional hymnody. We're certainly should be doing those. And by the way, those same documents say that Catholics should know the sung responses to the Mass in Latin, which remains the primary language, liturgical language, especially of the church. So all of these principles are in the current liturgical documents and the current liturgical guidelines. And I think we definitely need to return to the ancient musical patrimony of our church and of our faith. And so I would recommend, Liz, that if you're not experiencing this in your parish, that perhaps you can familiarize yourself with said documents and pose this question to your pastor and to your music director. A lot of times people want tradition and they're told, oh, we can't do that. What I love today, Rudy, is a lot of time people are like, oh, we have to do these modern and contemporary things because it attracts young people. Not my experience. My experience is that a lot of what liturgical music that that people use in the church today in many places are what young people would call, and I'm going to use their terms, boomer cringe. And that the that they would much prefer Gregorian chant and traditional hymns. So listen, Liz B., you go, girl. I got your back. I'm praying for you. Have that conversation with the people in your area that can make that immediate change.
6: Amen. Good luck, though. A lot of them are really dead set on keeping those Marty Hagen hits over.
7: Marty Hagen is banned here at St. Elizabeth Seton, formerly banned.
6: There's a couple, you know what's funny about, and it's not funny actually, this is like, it's disturbing. I don't know for certain, but one of those really popular composers was like accused of abuse.
7: Yes.
6: So they still have those pieces of music.
7: Oh, wow. See. Many bishops have banned that particular composer altogether. He's been banned in my diocese, for example. And that's David Haas. Pray for the victims of David Haas and other for folks sure. involved in that. But pray. And sometime when we're off air, Rudy, I'll sing to you some of my Marty Hagen parodies.
6: Yeah, we'll definitely make sure we're off air. Not recording. Great question, Liz V. Thanks for sending it in. Always good to hear from you, friend, over in California. We're still having some tech issues with our phone line, so please bear with us. You can still email us, though. Send in your questions to Father. We'll get to those this hour. Not the phone number. You'll email us to priests, with an S at the end, priests@thestationofthecross.com. Or type them in onto YouTube. We'll get to those questions as well. All righty. Let's move on from quote-unquote boomer cringe. We're going to take a quick break and come back to Tech Tony's question, which is it possible that an annulment can be done incorrectly? And then what if these people go on to remarry? Does that make their marriage invalid? We'll get the answer to that question in just a moment here on Ask a Priest Live. Stay with us. Again, sorry for the phone lines, but you could still email us to priests with an S at the end, priests@thestationofthecross.com, or join us over on YouTube. Type in your questions there into the comm box. We'll get to them in this hour. Stay with us. We'll be right back.

0: Let us pray along with Raymond Leo Cardinal Burke for His Holiness Pope Leo XIV. In the name of the Father, and of the Son, and of the Holy Spirit. Amen.
1: O Holy Virgin Mary, Mother of the Lord of heaven and of earth, Our Lady of Guadalupe, guide and protect the Roman Pontiff Pope Leo XIV. Through your intercession, may he receive in abundance the grace of the successor of Saint Peter, the perpetual and visible source and foundation of the unity of our bishops and of all our brothers and sisters in the mystical body of your divine Son. Unite Pope Leo's heart to your Immaculate Heart, leading him to rest his heart ever more securely in the glorious pierced heart of Jesus, so that he may confirm us in the Catholic faith, in the worship of God in spirit and truth, and in a good and holy Christian life. In the tumult of the present time, keep Pope Leo securely within the hollow of your mantle, in the crossing of your arms, protecting him from Satan, the father of lies, and from every evil spirit. Implore our Lord to grant him in particular the wisdom and courage to be a true shepherd of the Church throughout the world. With you, I place all my trust in Christ, the Good Shepherd, who alone is our help and salvation. Amen. Heart of Jesus, formed by the Holy Spirit in the womb of the Virgin Mother, have mercy upon us. Our Lady of Guadalupe, Queen of the Apostles, pray for us. Saints Peter and Paul, pray for us. Pope Saint Leo the Great, pray for us.
0: In the name of the Father, and of the Son, and of the Holy Spirit, Amen.

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1: Blessed be the holy name of Jesus. Welcome back to Ask a Priest Live. I've been chatting with Father Casey Jones. He joins us this hour to answer all your questions. We're having some trouble with our phone line. So if you're trying to call in and you're just getting a busy tone, we're on it. We're trying to figure it out. But you could still email us your question, priests@thestationofthecross.com, priests with an S at the end, @thestationofthecross.com. Happy month dedicated to the Sacred Heart of our Lord Jesus. And over on YouTube, we got a poll going here. You know, one of the questions that we had earlier today is, are we obligated to vote? I think you're obligated to vote yes in this poll. Should Father sing on air? We got 10 votes saying yes, Father. So unfortunately, you're going to have to sing at this point.
2: You know what?
1: So I hope you're ready for that.
2: All I got to say is show me the money. Show me the money. I think someone said that they were going to make some pledges if I sang. So
1: checks in the mail, yeah. Father. Trust us.
2: But the reality is, if I sang, you might be raising money for me not to sing. I don't know. You ask my people, my parish. I am hit or miss. Sometimes I'm good, and sometimes not so much. Yeah, when chanting the sacred liturgy. Oh my gosh, there is an actual poll. I'm going to vote no.
1: It's there.
2: We're at 85% yes. Oh, my goodness.
1: Nine out of ten dentists do recommend. How many votes do we have here? 14 votes. 1 out of 14 votes recommends not to sing on air. Let's continue answering questions here. This one came in from Tech Tony. It's an alarming question, right? Because some people have gone through the annulment process, unfortunately. Tech Tony's asking, is it possible for an annulment to be done incorrectly? And if so, what would happen to the couple if they remarried other people? Let's say, for example, like in the investigation, maybe they didn't do their due diligence and this annulment was granted and, I don't know, could be an issue there. What do you think, Father?
2: Yeah, maybe they didn't do their due diligence, as you said. My goodness, I swear I can talk. I'm an articulate person normally. Maybe they didn't do their due diligence, or maybe somebody lied. Maybe they're operating off of bad testimony or bad witnesses, or factually incorrect information. So the reason why I'm throwing that there is, of course, whenever we're dealing with matters of human judgment and not divine judgment, there can, in fact, be error. So if that happened, objectively speaking, yeah, the original marriage would be valid. And a tribunal had made that, you know, mistake. But of course, you know, Catholic moral theology, the people who entered into the second marriage did so with the form of the church, did so, in good faith. And of course they would not be culpable for any kind of sin. In that matter. But if later it turned out that the tribunal was wrong, they've acted in good faith. That's the important thing. Now, if one of those parties, was involved in the first marriage and the second attempted marriage, if they lied or they were intentionally deceitful and because of the bad information they gave, that is why the marriage was declared null, then yeah, they would be seriously morally culpable for that, for the fault. They'd be morally culpable for the erroneous judgment of the tribunal. They'd be morally culpable, for attempting to enter into the second marriage, knowing that it was, you know, that they were operating on bad information. Now, I had to look this up. So apparently, if the church discovers that an annulment was granted through a procedural error through fraud, or through new evidence, the case can sometimes be open, it can be reopened. And so the consequences then they kind of would depend on the stage and the proceedings. Apparently, canon law does have mechanisms in place for challenging and reviewing judicial decisions. So as far as what that would look like in terms of the second marriage, well, you'll have to talk to the good folks who studied canon law for that one, because I don't really know. But this is why the church requires very strong diligence to be done on tribunals, and why it used to actually be the case. I don't know if you know this, Rudy, but every marriage case in the world had an automatic second appeal. So every diocesan tribunal had an appellate court. So in our case here in Florida, it was our metropolitan see. So it would get approved by our diocese, but then would have to go off to our metropolitan see for an automatic appeal to be checked a second time. Now this process was streamlined, and that automatic appeal was as a requirement was dropped under the pontificate of Pope Francis. So that particular set of kind of due diligence isn't there anymore. So all the more reason why diocesan tribunals need to be extremely thorough and make sure they've done everything possible to review a case. And that's why, for example, in a canon law, in a tribunal, we always have someone who's called the defender of the bond. It's his job to argue against the annulment of the marriage. Just it's kind of like the devil's, you'd almost call it like a devil's advocate position. But right. Instead, he's actually defending the bond of marriage. So, yep, it's important, and things can be done. As far as what that would look like if there was a second marriage, I don't really know the answer to that, to be perfectly honest. And you can call the Apostolic Signatura in Rome. They will be happy to answer that question for you.
1: Okay, awesome. Tech Tony, thank you so much for that question. We turn over to our friend, Evelyn Rivera over on YouTube. She asks, are prayers more or less acceptable when praying through less than optimal circumstances and distressing moments?
2: I think I need a little bit more there, Evelyn, to kind of answer the question intelligently. But I think what I'm hearing here is like, okay, if I'm in a situation of duress or something like that, are my prayers somehow less efficacious because maybe I'm not in the right state of mind? I kind of think that might be the question here. And I'll say, you know, we believe prayer is always efficacious before God. We believe God hears every prayer that we pray. We believe that God, answers our hearts. And God knows our hearts. But we also recognize, you know, this is you've heard me say before, like a lot of times people treat prayer like they're rubbing a lamp and making a wish, like God is a genie in a bottle or like God is your fairy godmother. But really, ultimately, prayer is there to bring us closer to God and to bring our will and our hearts closer to Him, because God's will doesn't change, but ours does. And so God wants us to be in communication with Him because it's how we show that we love Him. And God wants to hear our prayers. He wants to hear our needs. He wants to hear the concerns and the cries of our hearts. We know that they're efficacious before His throne of grace. And so I say, don't stop praying. That's why the apostle tells us to pray in all circumstances. Render constant thanks, such is God's will for you in Christ Jesus.
1: Amen. Thank you, Evelyn Rivera. She says you got it right on the head there. Thank you for sending in that question. AEF over on YouTube asks, are we required to go to or register at the parish that is closest to us, or can we go to the one that's in the next town over? Thanks in advance from Adam in Arizona.
2: Hi, Adam in Arizona. So a couple things to know here. One is that a parish is actually not the building in which you attend Mass. That is your parish church. The parish is a geographical location determined by the bishop of the diocese. So it's like a jurisdiction, a district, or a county, which is why if you live in the great state of Louisiana, they don't have counties. Instead, they have parishes. They're called parishes because at one time those parishes were the canonical parishes of the church. I don't know that the canonical parishes and the civil parishes in Louisiana line up anymore. I don't know. I'm not in Louisiana. But there are also other places in the world where that word parish also has civil legal effect in terms of jurisdiction of not just the ecclesial courts or the ecclesial pastor, which we would call the parish priest or the parochus, but that it also sometimes has bearing on parish law. So your parish is where you live. So technically, I live in my parish. This is the idea that's set up in canon law. I should attend mass as a member of that parish because I'm a member of that parish by the fact that I live in that parish. Fun fact, parish registration does not exist at all in church law. Doesn't exist. Isn't there. It's something we use in the United States of America and presumably in other places in the United States because it helps us to keep track of and to keep in contact with our members, to give them communications, to give them records of donations, which they often need for tax purposes, and all of these good things. But really, canonically, it doesn't exist. Now, I'm not saying you shouldn't register at any parish. You probably should. It's good for you. It's good for the pastor. It's good for the parish. It's good for the records. But I'm just saying that technically speaking, it's not necessary. Now, in the United States of America, typically we tend to operate these days more on a diocesan model than on the parish model. So a lot of times, so for example, if you wanted to get married, if you're living in a parish that's but you're attending mass in a church that belongs to another parish, and let's say you want to get married in that church, technically you need permission and delegation from the pastor of your parish in order to be able to do that. And that's easily done. It can be done, but the day-to-day life in the United States of America is we typically don't operate that way anymore because we just live in a different world. Parishes are more available. People drive. There's all kinds of reasons. Sometimes people live at the boundary of a parish and they're actually closer to the church of another parish than they are of their own parish. So there's all of those things. But principally speaking, the way church law is set up is the parish is your geographical region. And the kind of the heart of the mind of the church is that, yeah, you would typically go to the parish to the church of the parish in which you live. But it's certainly not a moral requirement or imperative. I hope that didn't confuse you more and that answered your question, Adam.
1: Adam in Arizona, hopefully you're not like burnt to a crisp because it's officially summer over there in Arizona. Ask me how I know. I have a good friend over there. thank you for sending in that question. I'm looking over at YouTube again, Father, and it looks like 89% of the people there have voted that they want to hear you sing. So I hope you're prepared for that. Start choosing the...
2: You should be afraid. We are M Church. We will lead you into heresy. Okay, I'm done now. All right.
1: some people thought you were a baritone. I guess not.
2: No, I'm a tenor, which means you should be tenor more miles away from me to hear me sing.
1: yeah. All right, we're going to turn to our calls. Mustafa, the chosen one, our friend, calls in. Welcome, Mustafa. What's your question for Father Casey?
3: So I have like two questions regarding Mark 16:15. So the first question is, why does it emphasize proclamation rather than written scripture? And the second question is, if the gospel is to be preached universally, how should Christians understand the existence of different gospel presentations in the New Testament? And I hope for a clarification to these two questions.
2: All right. Sure. I think there's a couple things going on here, Mustafa. Thanks for the question. It's a good question. So first of all, we have to consider the fact that when the Word of God, when Scripture talks about the Word of God, it's generally speaking of the spoken word of God. And in fact, for the first centuries of Christianity, the primary way that Christians encountered the word of God was when it was spoken and proclaimed in liturgy. It was only later that the gospels were written down. And it sounds like we're coming close to a break. So let's wrap this up when we come back from the break, Rudy.
1: Great question from our friend Mustafa. Stay with us as we take a quick break here. We'll be back in about 2 minutes to answer that question. How should we should we proclaim the gospel? If there's little differences here, here and there, we'll answer that question on the other side of the break. It seems like our phone lines are working now. So if you have been waiting to send in your call, send a question, 1-877-511-5483. That's our phone line. That's 1-877-511-5483.
4: 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On June 2nd, we celebrate the feast of St. Elmo, bishop and martyr. Elmo, or Erasmus, was the bishop of Formia, Italy, in the 3rd century. He was taken prisoner during a persecution and subjected to many horrible tortures, but he would not apostatize and seemed almost unaffected by the pain. Cast into prison to die, Elmo was miraculously freed by an angel, and he went back to evangelizing. When taken prisoner again, Elmo was subjected to even worse tortures. The final cruelty involved his disembowelment while still alive, with his intestines wound round a windlass or winch. Some accounts say that he died that same day, while others assert that he was miraculously kept alive for another week to further inspire his fellow Christians and convert more souls with his preaching. Either way, he died as a martyr around the year of our Lord 303. He is invoked against abdominal problems as one of the 14 holy helpers, and is also a patron of sailors, who bestowed the name St. Elmo's Fire on the atmospheric electrical discharges sometimes seen on the masts of ships. Also honored on this day are Saints Marcellinus and Peter, and their executioner St. Dorotheus, Pope St. Eugenius I, St. Nicholas Peregrinus, and many other martyrs, confessors, and holy virgins. For more about the saints and seasons of the Catholic Church, visit thestationofthecross.com/saints-and-seasons.
5: Blessed Saint Raphael, Archangel, we beseech thee to help us in all our needs and trials of this life, as thou, through the power of God, didst restore sight and give guidance to young Tobit. 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
1: Blessed be the holy name of Jesus. We just had a call on right before the break from our friend Mustafa about scripture. How do we understand the existence of different gospel presentations universally? It reminds me of at the end of the Gospel of John, where it says, literally, there aren't enough books in the world to actually describe what has taken place here. But we'll answer that question in just a moment. I want to thank our generous underwriter, iCatholic Mobile. They're a cellular network provider that supports only good Catholic causes. And you can check out all of their wonderful plans, including the perks that you get when you sign up at iCatholicMobile.com. But let's jump back into this question here, Father. Got cut off by the break, but what say you to this question?
2: Yes, so a couple things you have to understand here differently is there's different nuances on the meaning of the word gospel. So when we hear the actual word gospel in Greek is evangelion, which simply means the good news of Jesus Christ. So for example, St. Paul says, if anyone preaches to you a gospel other than I have preached, let him be anathema. So Paul has a central message, which is the good news of salvation offered to us in Christ. And so that's considered the good news, the heart of the gospel, that is the heart of the message of Jesus Christ. We also, especially in the Catholic Church, but in the biblical world in general, in Christian church, we refer to the four accounts of the life and teachings of Jesus as the Gospels. The Gospel according to Matthew, the Gospel according to Luke, and the Gospel according to John. I know that St. Mark for sure uses the term Gospel, at the beginning of his gospel. I don't know if every one of the evangelists does that. I'd have to look back. I don't believe St. John does. I'd have to look back at Matthew and Luke. St. Luke says that he's giving an account. I can't remember if he says that he's giving a gospel. So anyway, these four accounts of the life and teachings of Jesus have come to be referred to as the gospels, but that's different when we talk about preaching the gospel. The gospel is the message and teachings of Jesus Christ and what we need to receive salvation from. And that's always been proclaimed by the church. And that's why, once again, I should say, when you hear about the proclamation of the gospel in the New Testament, our caller, Mustafa, pointed out, that it's primarily about preaching the word. It's about the spoken word. And in fact, the primary way that early Christians typically encountered God's word, either from the gospel or even from the Old Testament, but it was all pointing to the gospel, which is the message of salvation given to us in Jesus Christ, that it was typically done through preaching. It was typically done through the spoken word because it wasn't... for a while until the gospels would become written down in a way that, and it wouldn't be for centuries until the gospels were readily available to be read by whoever wanted to, right? That really didn't happen until the advent of the printing press, in the 16th century, when Christians were able to finally, oh, I can have my own copy. Cause for a while, if you had a book in your house, it meant, or a library in your home, it meant that you, had enough money to have these, handwritten, transcribed copies that would take a lot of time, a lot of investment, and the materials for books were very expensive. So it wasn't until much later that Christians were able to hold the written word of God in their hands, so to speak. For the most part, they would rely on the reading or the proclamation of the word of God to be received from others. So, Mustafa, I hope that is a helpful answer to your question, and thanks for calling in. Glad to hear, or at least see, that the phone lines are working again.
1: Hey, man. Let's turn to Margaret in Connecticut. She emailed this. I have a rosary in my purse that I've touched to relics, like second class or maybe third class relics, during some of my travels. Does that make the other non-sacramental objects in my purse that I've touched to my rosary relics as well? Should we be concerned about this, Father? Contagious rosary.
2: Yes, Margaret. Yes, Margaret, everything in your purse, including your tissues and your handkerchiefs and your lipstick, are now third-class relics that must be venerated. No, I'm teasing. And it is a good question, Margaret. I hope you don't mind my humor or find it offensive because you asked, yes, legitimate questions. So typically speaking, the church would say that a third-class relic is something that has been devoutly touched to a first-class relic. That's typically how we to first, maybe a second class relic. I'd have to ask my good friend. I'm good friends with the relic priest, who is Father Carlos Martins, or I'm friends with Carlos Martins, Father Carlos Martins. He does some relic tours and relic displays. He was here with a collection of hundreds of relics. It's amazing. He would encourage us to take our rosaries and touch them to those relics. And, it's really amazing. And so it's kind of seen as a way of praying with those, but everything that a third class relic touches doesn't in and of itself become a third class relic. And also, even then, it's the whole idea that you touched it to the relic of the saint with the intention of having this be an extension of that prayer, an extension of the prayers of that saint. So it's not like a contagious disease as much as it's about the tangible thing that we touch and the spirituality that it conveys. It was really cool when Father Martins came to our parish, he brought the arm of the arm of St. Jude with him, which was a first class relic of St. Jude. And we actually touched that arm relic too with a statue of St. Jude that we have here in our parish. So our statue of St. Jude is now considered a third class relic of the apostle himself, which is pretty cool. And I was very blessed to be able to hold the relic of St. Jude myself and to bless the people with it. It was an amazing opportunity. So I love relics. They're cool. But Margaret, you can be at peace. Your Kleenex and your lipstick are not, in fact, third class relics now.
1: That'd be really good because, yeah, you have to figure out how to actually use them, dispose them properly. That would be a nightmare, actually. Right. De-Evilizer is asking, can a practicing Catholic work at a licensed and regulated indoor farm facility that happens to grow medicinal marijuana, so-called, in a legal state?
2: Well, it's interesting. Now, you said a word there, Rudy, that was not in this question, and that word is medicinal. So can a practicing Catholic work at a licensed and regulated indoor farm facility that grows marijuana in a legal state? And I think it's important because there are states where marijuana is legal for medicinal purposes. And I know we could put, right, snare quotes on that because sometimes it's fairly easy to obtain such a card for quote unquote medicinal purposes. But there are also now states where marijuana is legal for quote unquote recreational purposes. And right. So this is where we get into a moral conundrum here, because I know people, good, honest, holy, faithful people who have benefited from the use of medical marijuana, that have, you know, legitimate conditions. I know certainly, like, one of the oldest ones is glaucoma. That's been known for a while. It does something to the pressure in the eye, and is it can be good for people. So there are some legitimate medicinal benefits, apparently. I'm not a pharmacologist. So I'd say, if you know, there's nothing morally wrong with someone doing that, but a lot of places this has been used recreational, and recreational marijuana has actually been somewhat of a debate in moral theology, because, you know, scripture calls us to be sober, but the catechism is pretty clear that the use of mind-altering drugs is not licit. So I would say this: if you work at a place where it can be used medicinally, it could be a valid moral thing. It could be okay. And if you work at a place where you can go either way, the problem would be on the buyer and the user of the drug, not on you. Personally, if you were my spiritual directee, I'd probably recommend that you stay away from it.
1: Amen. Father Casey, thank you so much for joining us today. Yeah. In the short time here that we have left, Rudy, could you leave us with your priestly blessing?
2: Sure. For those listening alive, may the blessing of Almighty God, the Father, and the Son, and the Holy Spirit come down upon you and remain with you forever. Amen.
1: Amen.
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3: 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What you need to know right now. A bold synthesis of inspiration and information. Keeping you up to date on the news and issues from a courageous Catholic perspective.
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5: Praise be to Jesus Christ. Welcome back to A Catholic Take, a bold synthesis of information and inspiration. I'm your host, Joe McLean. Praise be to God. It is good to be on with you. We have a lot to talk about today. Anti-Catholic bias at the Washington Nationals baseball team. You might remember this story because there was a huge fallout from an O'Keefe Media Group undercover video. Have a listen.
6: One of our pitchers, dude, Trevor Williams, he is very Catholic. The Dodgers had a group out to the stadium who were drag queens who sometimes dressed up as nuns. He went on like a social media like, this is wrong, this is my religion, you all are mocking it. Because of that, we don't use him on social.
5: So that didn't go over well, did it? So there's been a lot of fallout over there. In fact, they've come out, they've said they're apologizing, they've actually fired that guy. But we're going to have a conversation about that with friend of the show, Mike Koeniger, at 14 past the hour. So we're going to get into that. Plus, we have Brian McCall on from Pelican Plus. Why the new leadership change? He's going to be here to tell us his side of that story at 30 past the hour. And then when you were asleep and not paying attention, Congress was secretly trying to get a bill through the House to fuse American military and Israeli military assets, cooperation. Like, why would we ever do that? Even if they are our greatest ally. Mike Koeniger is going to be back on to talk about that. So we have a tremendous amount to get to. Plus, we even have a new sponsor today to share with you, which I'm going to be doing in this hour. You can find everything linked up at thestationofthecross.com/ACT. 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Let's get after it. Let's pray. Share us with a friend. In the name of the Father, the Son, and the Holy Ghost. Amen. Remember, O most gracious Virgin Mary, that never was it known that anyone who fled to thy protection, implored thy help, or sought thine intercession was left unaided. Inspired by this confidence, I fly unto thee, O Virgin of virgins, my mother. To thee do I come. Before thee I stand sinful and sorrowful. O Mother of the Word incarnate, despise not my petitions, but in thy mercy hear and answer me. Amen. In the name of the Father, the Son, and the Holy Ghost, and now your saint of the day.
7: Saint John Scalabrini, pray for us. Giovanni Battista Scalabrini was born in the year of our Lord 1839 to a pious Italian family, the third of eight children. He studied at the local seminary, was ordained a priest in 1863, and by 1876, at just 36 years of age, he was made Bishop of Piacenza. On five separate occasions, he visited all 365 parishes in his diocese, half of which could only be reached on foot or by mule. He reformed seminaries, promoted devotion to the Holy Eucharist, established catechism and material aid programs, and sold personal possessions to help feed the poor during a famine. With the encouragement of the Pope, Bishop Scalabrini also promoted the union of Catholic faith and healthy patriotism at a time when the newly unified secular Italian government was still in serious conflict with the Church. To care for the needs of Italian emigrants, he founded the Congregation of the Missionaries of St. Charles, also known as the Scalabrinians or the Scalabrinian Fathers, and guided St. Francis Xavier Cabrini to embark on her mission to America. When Bishop Scalabrini died, on the Feast of the Ascension in the year of our Lord 1905, Pope St. Pius X openly wept at the news. For more about the saints and seasons of the Catholic Church, visit thestationofthecross.com/saintsandseasons. St. John Scalabrini, pray for us.
5: And now your headline news. Zeal reports Catholic Vote files DOJ civil rights complaint against the Washington Nationals. Catholic Vote CEO Kelsey Reinhardt has filed a formal civil rights complaint with the DOJ's Civil Rights Division, alleging the Washington Nationals violated federal employment law by excluding pitcher Trevor Williams from social media promotions because of his Catholic faith. More on that coming up in just a few moments with Mike Koeniger. Global News reports Canadian man who ran Global Online Assisted Suicide Network pleads guilty. Kenneth Law from Ontario pleaded guilty on May the 29th to 14 counts of aiding suicide after operating multiple websites that sold sodium nitrate. At least 1,200 people were involved in 41 countries. The investigators linking his shipments to more than 100 deaths worldwide. Under the plea agreement, 14 murder charges are being dropped. Sentencing is scheduled for September. And Just the News reports the SPLC, Southern Poverty Law Center, CEO to testify June 9th after federal grand jury indictments. The House Judiciary Committee has subpoenaed the Southern Poverty Law Center for all communications with field sources after a federal grand jury indicted the SPLC for wire fraud and conspiracy to commit money laundering, alleging the organization funneled donor dollars to a covert network of individuals connected to violent extremist groups, including the KKK. And those are your headline news. The gospel today from the Novus Ordo Missae comes to us from Mark chapter 12, verses 1 through 12. At that time, Jesus began to speak to the scribes and the Pharisees in parables. A certain man planted a vineyard and made a hedge about it, dug a place for the wine vat, and built a tower and let it to husbandmen.

0: having yet one son, most dear to him. He also sent him unto them last of all, saying, they will reverence my son. But the husbandmen said one to another, this is the heir. Come, let us kill him, and the inheritance shall be ours. And laying hold of him, they killed him and cast him out of the vineyard. What therefore will the Lord of the vineyard do? He will come and destroy those husbandmen and will give the vineyard to others. And have you not read this scripture? The stone which the builders rejected, the same is made the head of the corner. By the Lord has this been done, and it is wonderful in our eyes. And they sought to lay hands upon Jesus, and they feared the people, for they knew that Jesus spoke this parable to them. And leaving him, they went their way. The Gospel of the Lord. Laus Tibi Christi. Pulling from the commentaries of Cornelius a Lapide, Father Haydock and Archbishop McKeevely, Haydock on verse 1, citing St. Jerome, says, by this man we are to understand God the Father, whose vineyard was the house of Israel, which he guarded by angels. The place dug for the wine vat is the law, the tower, the temple, and Moses, the prophets and the priests whom the Jews afflicted and persecuted are the husbandmen or servants. The parable is not an allegory. It is a compressed history of the covenant. Citing Venerable Bede on verse 1, Father Haydock goes on to say, he went into a far country, not by chance of place, for he is everywhere, but by leaving the workmen the power of free will, either to work or not work. The tenants are not abandoned. They are trusted, and they betray the trust. Father Haydock, citing Theophilacticus, says, they cast the heir, Jesus Christ, out of the vineyard by leading him out of Jerusalem to be crucified. The parable action and the passion narrative are one and the same event told twice. This is powerful. Jesus is speaking directly to the people, the scribes, the Pharisees, the rulers of the people who were going to take him and drag him before Pontius Pilate, have him condemned, beaten, mocked, scourged, his flesh ripped from his bones, the crown of thorns dug into his skull, piercing his brain matter, nailed to a tree. These are the very same people Jesus is speaking this parable to before all of that happens. Let's let that sink in for a second. Father Haydock on verse 9, quoting St. Jerome, the vineyard is given to others, as it is said, they shall come from the east and the west, from the north and the south, and sit down with Abraham, Isaac, and Jacob. In the kingdom of God, rejection by the tenants becomes invitation to the nations. The Venerable Bede, Christ, by being cast off, became the cornerstone by joining the two peoples, the Jews and the Gentiles, together and forming out of them the one city and one temple of the faithful. The stone that wounds is also the stone that holds everything up. The one who falls upon the stone shall bring harm to himself, but he can be forgiven through confession. The one on whom the stone shall fall, there is no hope of restitution. Father McKeevely, Archbishop McKeevely, would say that he notes on this, it seemed to dispose, to cooperate with the grace of God. While you have yet chance, while you breathe, cooperate with God's grace.
1: When the pagan centurion said, only say the word and my servant will be healed, the Lord said, never, never have I found this much faith in Israel. Quite a statement. Never. So what's he going to say about you and me? Is he going to look at us and say, well done, good and faithful servant. You believed, you lived it. You are fantastic. Or is he going to look at us and say, I tell you, I do not know you. I'll say, but Lord, Lord, you did this.

0: 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Does he know us? Do we know him? Is the real question. 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That's the challenge put before all of us.
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5: Praise be to Jesus Christ. Welcome back to A Catholic Take, a bold synthesis of information and inspiration. I'm your host, Joe McClain. Praise be to God. It is good to be on with you. Big trouble at the Washington Nationals baseball team. Anti-Catholic bias. You might remember, I think it was early last week, there was undercover video by the O'Keefe Media Group of Sean Hudson, the director of their community relations, who came out and said, you know, basically they ignore their Catholic pitcher, Trevor Williams, because he was so outspoken against the Dodgers, that they don't let him talk in public, basically. That caused a huge firestorm. Now the president of baseball operations for the Washington Nationals has made this statement. Have a listen.
6: First off, I want to say unequivocally, we're not anti-Catholic. I myself am Catholic. We do not track people's Google search history. We do not hide players from social media. Even just last week, you know, we featured several players, including Trevor Williams, actually, on Instagram as part of their visit to the Museum of the Bible. All that being said, we're horrified by the comments that were made on the video. The comments don't reflect us as an organization, our values, and who we are. We took action right away, and the individual is no longer employed by the team.
5: Joining us now to talk about his good friend of the show, Mike Koeniger, the brick wall, as we lovingly call him, from sunny Virginia. Mike, welcome and good afternoon.
7: Well, you know, Joe, I heard you last week on Thursday, I think, or Friday show, talking about it. If you see a brick wall, you either go over it, around it, or through it. So that's what are you right. going to do today? You going to go through me?
5: If I have to, don't tempt me, brother. Don't tempt me. So do you think they're sorry because this was wrong and they took correction, or are they sorry they got caught? Like, what are we talking about?
7: Sorry they got caught, Joe. This is not uncommon in corporate America, which I know a little bit about, where we take a stance like this, we get caught, and we throw a sacrificial lamb to the wolves and say, hey, we didn't mean it. So sorry. This was this one individual acting on his own. To quote my 5-year-old, baloney. I'm throwing the baloney flag on this. This is a problem within baseball. Let's talk about it at a bigger scope. We're talking about baseball has been woke, for whatever that term may mean, for a long time. If you recall, they were the first to do the kneeling after Colin Kaepernick in the NFL. They've done a lot of these pride events, and they get very angry when players don't participate. There's a lot of this going on. I think the Nationals are simply upset that they got caught. And by the way, I was a Washington fan for all the Washington sports teams. That's the closest team to me. Never been a Nationals fan, so I don't have a dog in this hunt. So I'm not a big sports guy anymore, other than hockey, which is a real sport. So anyway,
5: is it now? Is hockey really a real sport? Well, they don't even, like, when's the last time you saw a hockey player lose a tooth in a fight on the ice? It just doesn't happen anymore.
7: Been a while.
5: I mean,
7: it's been a long time.
5: What it used to be. Bud Light reversed course after the fallout
8: from how many years ago was that when they had Dylan? Remember Dylan? Their social media influencer pretending to be a female. It seems like a lot of these corporate companies, maybe even Target, if I remember correctly, reverse course, learned a little bit from their mistakes. Why would baseball, America's, you know, quote unquote, America's sport, why would it ever have gone down this road to begin with? But why wouldn't it do a hard 180 by now?
7: Well, I think... And, you know, sports teams are controlled by the owner of the franchise. And let's be perfectly candid. And I know a little bit about the background of the Washington sports ownership at the Nationals. And we're talking Northeastern labor unionists and people of that ilk, labor attorneys and people of that ilk, along with some others. And I can't remember who the principal owner is. I'm speaking of one of the minority owners from the top of my head here. So I think it has a lot to do with the ownership groups. If we recall last year, the kicker for the Chiefs, who's a traditional Catholic, very conservative, came out and said some things that were considered to be inflammatory. And the Chiefs ownership, and I'm not a Chiefs fan, backed him up, if you recall. They said, hey, our players are allowed to have opinions. They're allowed to state them. He's a great kicker, and we're going to go ahead and support our guy. They didn't make a political statement. They just said, we're going to support our guy and his First Amendment rights. And in this case, we're seeing where, and let's be honest, D.C. is a very left-wing city. It is occupied Virginia, on the northern part of Virginia here. And so I think they're catering to their core demographic, which is the people who can go to the games on the metro, watch the games, and then go home in the evenings. And that's not going to be you and me, Joe. Baseball is expensive. You can't take your family to a baseball game. So who are they catering to? And so I think in the case of the Nationals, yeah, they're catering to a left-wing audience. I would guarantee you the Kansas City Royals or some of those teams that have a more middle America audience aren't doing this to the degree that the Nationals are. So
8: I used to work for the guy who used to own the Astros, the Houston Astros back in the day. I got to tell you, it's baseball's great when you're not picking up the tab and you're sitting at club level. It's a fantastic sport when you're living large like that. But otherwise, you're right. It's no longer the affordable game. You got to go to those farm teams way out. That's when it becomes family friendly and interesting. Speaking of family friendly, this Sean Hudson guy who's was busted on the undercover video, he brought up the Dodger Stadium and the Sisters of Perpetual, whatever they were called, the men in drag pretending to be women dressed up as nuns, all, you know, weird Perpetual Indulgence, I think they were called. How offensive is that? I would have to believe that the vast majority of Americans, not even Catholics, would have to come to the conclusion that that's just offensive. Imagine if they'd have dressed up, Mike, as, say, Muslims. Would that have gone over well?
7: Well, they won't.
8: Or Jews. If they would have dressed up like drag Hasidic Jews or something, would that have been tolerated? Probably not. But why did they get away with it when it's Catholics?
7: Well, because of the nature of our faith, Joe. It's a turn the other cheek, the Lamb of God. It's what we are. The reason why they don't do it to Muslims is because they would die. Let's be honest. They would die. The terrorists would get them, and that would be the end of it. And they won't do it to our Jewish friends because the media ridicule that will quickly follow and the backlash over that. But it's cool to go after Christ. You know, it's cool to go after his church. It's cool to go after his followers. I'm sure you're not quite old enough to remember, Joe, but back in the 70s, Saturday Night Live had a character on it named Father Guido Sarducci, where he made fun of priests.
8: I do remember.
7: And you know, they wouldn't do this in most cases, but it's cool to go after the church. But there's a deeper reason here, Joe, because it's true. There's nothing gained to go after myth or fake. And I don't mean myth in the sake of Tolkien. I mean just made up. When it's true and real, that's why you go after it. And it's something I've heard you talk about on your show, something you and I've talked about. They don't make fun of new mass exorcists. They still go back to the Latin exorcists. And there's a reason there, Joe. There's a power there. And it's real and it's tangible. And it's the power of our Holy Father and his Son who died on the cross for us. And that's why they go after it. Because if you can't beat it, you have to make fun and ridicule it. And the truth is, despite all her flaws, and Joe, you and I have spoken about many of her flaws on air, right here on in this segment, Holy Mother Church is truth, and that's why they go after her. And those ladies who dedicate their lives to the sisterhood are amazing ladies. And I see them walk in church every Sunday, and I just hold them in great awe, because that is the pinnacle of womanhood on today's earth. Just as their role model, our Virgin Mother was the pinnacle of all humanhood in history. So, Joe, that's why they come after us.
8: You know, I think the bigger story here is just that Catholics, we've sort of surrendered the public space. We haven't stood our ground in the public space, and we've allowed this to fester. The Muslims, you know, I guess they keep everybody living in a state of threat, you know, the violence or whatever. But Catholics, I remember I've talked about it many times, Archbishop Hughes from during the American Civil War time period, threatening the mayor of New York City against the party of the Know-Nothings if they should dare come out against a church. Well, then so will we, he said, and there will be a battle. And New York was safe. Philadelphia got ransacked in the riots because the party of the Know-Nothings destroying Catholic churches, but not in New York because Archbishop Hughes stood up. So why? I mean, Bishop Strickland got in trouble when he went to protest the Dodger Stadium. That was part of what got him in trouble. Like, why have we acquiesced the public square?
7: Well, again, the good bishop, and I respect Bishop Strickland greatly. I've had the honor of sitting in your chair and interviewing him at least twice that I can recall. He speaks the truth. And to quote, what is it, Orwell, truth is treason in the empire of lies, right? And so he committed the grievous act of treason. And the truth is, and I'm going to speak it, and I'm sorry, now you're going to get complaints about me again. And I was just talking about this before I came on. A lot of our bishops don't want to hear the truth. And so when a man like Bishop Strickland or a man like this gentleman from the Washington Nationals come out and speak the truth, we have to sweep him under the rug and we have to hide him from the public, because that's not ecumenical and that's not getting people to think that we're good guys. And Joe, if we truly love human beings, we want them all to go to heaven. And there's only one way we can do that. And that's through evangelization and helping them to find the path, God willing and with the Holy Spirit's help, to get them to convert to the Catholic faith. And that's the only way you get to heaven. And so when people speak the truth, you either ridicule it, which is what we're seeing with the Sisters of Perpetual Insanity. I'm sorry, I'm going to call them that because that's what I think. Or we ridicule a player for the Nationals. Or, by the way, we make fun of Alex Ovechkin because he refuses to participate in a pride night by putting on rainbow shoelaces on his skate. You know, we make fun of these people because they're not hip and cool and with it. Well, if that's hip, cool, and with it, Joe, I'm happy to be a nerd. And I'll stand up and fly my nerd flag with everything I got.
8: Do we boycott sports when they behave this way? Or how should we respond?
7: Honest truth, Joe, is when they started kneeling for the flag, which is a minor issue compared to this, I stopped watching all sports except hockey because they didn't kneel. And I'm not being funny.
8: Well, they can't. They got skates on. They can't.
7: I don't care what the reason was. They didn't nail. And that's good enough for me. But if hockey starts doing this nonsense, I'll be done with it too. And as you said, I'll go to minor league sports. I'll watch the Norfolk baseball team, and I'll watch the Norfolk Admirals hockey team, and I'll watch those teams. I'm not gonna give my hard-earned dollars that the Lord entrusted me with to people who hate what I stand for. And that's what we're talking about here.
8: These minor league teams, they have marketed specifically to families as being family friendly. They have, you go there and there's like a play gym in the park, you know, where mom and dad could sit, eat a hot dog while the kid's playing down the slide or whatever, just over there. They have prizes they give away, games on the field. I mean, they just do all kinds of fun things that are designed for mom and dad to bring the kids out. You'd think the big leagues would learn from that lesson. Like, it's very attractive for mom and dad to come spend the hard-earned money there with their kids. But they just don't learn these. It's a style choice. They've chosen that. So I think the consequences ought to be what they are. I mean, less ticket sales.
7: It's about TV revenue. It's all about TV revenue. The NBA is very woke and very pro-Chinese because their audience is in China. Baseball, it's about the TV audience, global TV audience. Football, same thing. Hockey, less so because they don't have huge TV revenues. But to your point, I'm hearing the music, Joe. I'll just wrap up this quick thought for this segment, and that is we need to pray for these owners. We need to pray for their conversion. We need to praise and pray for those men and women who have the courage to stand up for truth and for Amen. Our holy Catholic faith. God bless them.
8: Mike, you're going to come back in another segment because we have more to talk about Israel and the United States. There's an effort in Congress to fuse the militaries. Did you know that? Is that what you voted for? I'm wondering. We're going to be talking about that later in the hour. Up next, CEO of Pelican Plus, Brian McCall, is going to be joining us to give us his side of what is going on over there and what we can expect next. Don't go anywhere. Hi, Joe McClain here, host of A Catholic Take, heard on the Station of the Cross each weekday at 4 p.m. Eastern. 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God love you.
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12: This is Dale Alquist with a Chesterton Minute. Have you ever noticed that the world associates fanaticism with religion? But G.K. Chesterton says that the strangest fanaticism that fills our time is the fanatical hatred of morality, especially of Christian morality. It is the irreligious who are fanatical in their hatred of religion. They hate religion because religion is the only basis for morality. They hate morality because it is clear. And they prefer things to be vague. Vague to the point where they can call wrongs rights. But we cannot call something a right when it defies God's laws. We can only call it a sin because all rights come from God. And God is not going to break his own laws. Neither should we. Want more than a minute? Visit our website, chesterton.org.
8: Praise be to Jesus Christ. Welcome back to A Catholic Take, a bold synthesis of information and inspiration. I'm your host, Joe McClain. Praise be to God. It is good to be on with you. We're having a conversation this afternoon with Pelican Plus's new CEO, Brian McCall. You might remember we had a brief conversation last week about Pelican Plus. It's been in the news and conversation going on social media lately. Brian joins us to give us the insight. Brian, good afternoon. Thanks for hanging out with us.
13: It's a pleasure to be here. Thank you.
8: So big change in leadership. You're the new CEO, Pelican Plus. Praise be to God. Congratulations to you. Tell us what happened. Why the change?
13: So I became involved in Pelican several months ago when I moved a lot of my work over. I was doing Catholic Family News, came with Mary Rundis, because I really believed in this idea of having a platform away from big tech, away from social media, a place for Catholics that could provide a whole host of resources. There's been some controversy in the past few weeks surrounding the initial CEO. A lot of detraction and calumny about him. But Dan Zevenu, as the original CEO, really did an honorable thing. He said, although a lot of these things are not true about me, this is hurting the company, it's hurting the project, and I don't want it to be about me. So he agreed to step down. I was asked, I didn't have enough jobs. I have a full-time job. I'm the Orphan Maurice Merrill Professor of Law at the University of Oklahoma. I teach in our Catholic high school here. And I was doing these podcasts for them. So I needed another job because I didn't have enough. So I agreed to take on this role. Dan has been wonderful. I know there's been some reports, oh, he really didn't step down. I'm just a puppet. You talk to people I've worked with, I'm not a puppet for anyone. What Dan has done, which I respect him for, he said, although I'm done, the decisions are yours. He stayed through a transition because I had not been involved in the operational details. to provide me with the information to do the right thing when you're handing something over. So yes, he has been helping me with that, but he is not involved in the day-to-day decision-making. He really took the high ground here, I think, in wanting to do what's right for the company.
5: And that's great. I'm glad to hear it. So, like, give us a sense of, I mean, I don't need to know all the juicy details. I really, really don't. But give us a sense, like, what was the trouble? What was the heart of the trouble that started this whole leadership change?
13: So there's a couple things, and there's some people claiming there's a bunch of lawsuits. So I first want to clarify, there are no lawsuits involving Pelican Plus or the Pelican platform, any of those things. Dan has been a real involved person in sort of starting Catholic Ventures. He was in some other projects. He started a retreat center. He had a little school. He got into a conflict with the local diocese, who thought he was getting too conservative. Got into some disputes with them. They pulled their business from him. All these things were known. To be honest, when I was asked to join as a creator, I did my due diligence. I was aware of these things. He had, you know, some disputes with other people, disputes with the diocese. There's nothing new. Nothing new has happened about that. I read about him and these issues in LifeSite News a year ago. So there is nothing that has happened new in the past since Pelican started. There also, and I haven't listened to this because I think it's un-Catholic, there are people who have put up a website who have private conversations that are recorded that they're blasting around. And I think that, you know, a lot of Catholics don't dwell on the sin of detraction, right? Because I've heard a lot of people say, oh, well, he did use this bad word. I heard it in a, you know, a vulgar word. Well, the sin of detraction is not, truth is not a get out of detraction free. That's calumny. If the objection to calumny is no, it's true, then it's not calumny. But detraction is making known the private sins of individuals publicly for no just reason, right? So, you know, Joe, if you're going to say you're going to go murder my neighbor, I can go to him and say, hey, Joe's going to try to murder you. He's out on craze to protect their life, right? If Dan had been in another business where he stole money, which is not the case, no evidence of that. I can tell you, I've been through the books. He has not taken a penny from Pelican Plus. He had zero salary. I'm not taking a salary from Pelican Plus. He never did. He actually poured money into the company. But if somebody came out and said, hey, he did this thing, okay, maybe you're warning somebody. Here's somebody who did something. But to just say, I had a private conversation where a person used some vulgar language, that's detraction, because that's making private sins of a person known for no just reason. And that really is the core of what these things have been. And I think that's unfair to him. You know, I wouldn't want somebody recording, you know, things I've done wrong and just blasting them to the public. And the effect of it has been hurting a really Catholic enterprise. The thing Pelican have been doing is something I've been looking for in Catholic media and commentary for years, bringing people together, say, look, we're all in the traditional Catholic bent. We have different, like Tim Flanders, who's one of our great collaborators. He loves the Luminous Mysteries. I think they were a terrible idea. I'm with Chris Farrar. Don't touch the rosary. But, you know, that doesn't mean we can't get on the platform together and talk about things. And, you know, it's misused by a lot of progressives. But St. Augustine, you know, says in the essentials, unity. But in other things, and particularly when you're living in a crisis in the church, when we're all trying to figure out how do we deal with this mess, we're going to have different opinions on certain issues. And we don't have to be in competition with each other. We can be in a place together. We can talk about that, not descend into ad hominem. And also, what's really important, I tend to be in the news, the commentary side. I've done that for a long time at different Catholic outlets. But you can't live on that alone. So what I loved about Pelican is in addition to, we have our weekly and daily news programs. We have podcast commentaries. We also have 169 Catholic recorded prayers, over 55 ebooks. I read one for my spiritual reading in Lent. I'm reading Joseph Bevan's book on growing up, going through the changes of Vatican II, all included in a Pelican membership. I do interviews on my professor's exam. I interviewed a professor talking about J.R.R. Tolkien and prayer, cultural topics. So it's you need to have all of these things, not just the news on the crisis in the church, but things to feed your soul, spiritual reading. We want to expand that. Dan had a vision that he didn't have time to implement of having an educational venture where we'll offer courses on church history, the liturgy. We're going to hope to launch that in the spring. The last few weeks have slowed things a little bit, but we're hoping, not the spring, the fall, in the fall to launch that for homeschooling students, for just Catholics, new converts to the faith, people who want to learn more. And, you know, we have the Benedictines of Mary. We have their CDs from the Benedicts from Gower included. So you can listen to that. We have Sacred Chant recorded. So it's not just about the news. It's a broad Catholic platform where you can go free of advertising. Now, I'm 55, so I can tell you once I was listening to a really good Catholic lecture on YouTube, and all of a sudden a commercial came on for a certain medical product that men who are in their late 50s and 60s buy in our country that is very embarrassing to have blasting talking about what this medicine does for males. I'm going to go any further. So like, I was listening on speakerphone, all of a sudden this embarrassing commercial comes up. My kids are here. I'm like, whoa. I don't want them hearing that. None of that. There's no commercials, nothing. And that's why we take all the money we get from subscriptions and it goes to pay just wages to the people who produce the content. We, since Stan started the company, and it's only been around 6 months, $385,000 has been paid to the Catholic collaborators like Dr. Kwasniewski, Tim Flanders. We paid $40,000 to support the Mass of the Ages, $10,000 to the Benedictines of Mary. Like I said, the money that's coming in subscription is supporting these Catholic people who are producing things. That's where it's going. So we don't have to get that money from advertisers advertising things that Catholics wouldn't want to see.
8: So besides the very obvious thing that you're the new CEO, what has changed in this transition period? What was different before versus now?
13: With Pelican, honestly, nothing really is different in terms of our philosophy. Our creators are free to talk about what they want to talk about. Nothing has really changed with our editorial, our policies or how we do things. What I have done a little bit, and I think Dan is a good man. What I think, if he has a fault, it's he was a little too optimistic, a little too quick to build up the infrastructure. It's a young company. It's 6 months old, right? And he hired up a lot of staff behind the scenes, video editors, graphic designers, all who did great work. But it was just too much for a company that was growing, and it didn't match our subscription revenue yet. So I have had to come in to bring a little more financial stability to the company. It was hard to do because these people did good work, but we just had to say, we can't support that right now. We had to go to contract relationships with some of them, like if we need to do something, we'll hire you, but really needed to just bring a little bit of financial stability. That's about the only thing that's changed. And I don't think, again, Dan wasn't doing anything wrong. I think he was very trusting of people. He also didn't do a lot of contracts with people. He did a lot of trust with people. And again, I'm a lawyer, for better or worse. And so I think we need to bring a little bit more formality to those things. I understand that people are like, oh, we're all Catholics, let's trust each other. But sometimes if you don't write things down and make it clear, people have different expectations. They don't really know what their job duties were, and it leads to confusion. So nothing from the public-facing side has changed, but I'm trying to bring a little bit more stability in that side to make sure that this venture, you know, is able to continue doing its great work.
8: You said Dan was on for a transition period to help you get up to speed. That seems to make sense to me. But does he have an official role? What is that? What is his relationship to Pelican today?
13: No, he's not employed by the company at all. Again, I can't say, you know, for free, because it was for free all the time. He never had a salary, but he's been made himself available. He will take calls when I say, hey, Dan, there's this relationship with these people that produce this program. What was the deal of that? He's answering my questions, but he has no, you know, official role with the company other than, like I said, really answering, getting me information. I said, do you have any emails from when you did this conversation with so-and-so a couple months ago? And that's what he's been doing, and that's what his role is going to be going forward.
8: So no official title then. He's just helping you, and I think that's good. I'm glad to hear it. So what comes next then? What does the next year look like for Pelican Plus?
13: So we really need, again, to make this work, because the key is to not have advertising and to pay people like Tim Flanders, Dr. Kwasniewski, Chris Ferrara for their work, right? Again, a lot of people can't just, you know, sometimes people think it's a virtue for Catholics. Oh, I don't get paid. I'm starving in the street, right? That's not necessarily a virtue. To be able to make sure these people are paid for what they do, we really need new subscribers, and particularly members of our Holy League and Founders Club. There are people, instead of going to Kickstarter to get this started and pay them money, that's our kind of Kickstarter version of this. you can pay either $1,600 or $5,000 and get a lifetime family membership to all of our products. The Holy League will also get complete access to our online courses once we roll out the academic program next year. The Fleet members, the lower tier, will get discounts on that. We're also bringing in Ascent coaching to do virtue coaching as part of that. Know your virtues, know your temperament, classes and coaching for that. But we do need the support of some more Fleet and Holy League members. If you, again, in addition to sort of providing that capital for us to keep building these things, you get lifetime membership to the platform, everything, all the ebooks, all the podcasts, all the articles and Substack, et cetera, for you and five family members.
8: Okay, so it looks like this was a really rough transition, you know, and you stepped into that breach and you're seeing it through. You're bringing a little bit more structure and order to the organization. I think that's great because we would love to see Pelican Plus thrive. One thing that bothers me is when there's less Catholic media organizations on the planet versus more. We need more in the public space. It's already not enough, in my humble opinion. So I definitely want to see it grow. But I do want to ask one, and we're going to run out of time soon here, but I want to ask one tough question. That is, you've had some folks leave from Pelican Plus. Is that part of this transition? Like, is that part of why? What was happening to cause some of that?
13: And look, any organization, you're going to have people come and go, right? I joined, Chris Ferrara joined. We weren't in there in the beginning. We've had some people leave for various reasons. Angela Erickson, and I wasn't involved when she left, but I'm told she got a new job at the head of the pro-life movement in Minnesota. It was a great opportunity for her. Kennedy Hall had some personal issues with his family. And again, people have different reasons. And I think people are making a lot more of that than it is, right? We've had, like I said, a couple people leave, a couple people join. And that's always going to be the case. The good thing Dan did was he reached agreements with people. If you want to stay and you go do something else, you're going to leave behind your content you create with us. So all of their things that they created with us are still available there, the prayers they recorded. So it happens. People come and go, and I think people shouldn't read into that. Okay. There's some people, you know, who left, didn't agree with all the things we were doing, but that's fine. I mean, that's okay.
8: Fair enough. Hey, Brian McCall, CEO, Pelican Plus. PelicanPlus.com is the website. We'll put a link to it in the show notes, PelicanPlus.com. Brian, thanks for being on. Thanks for giving us your side of the story. We do appreciate you. PelicanPlus.com. Coming up after the break, though, I've got to share this story because nobody's talking about it. What in the world are we doing merging with the Israeli army? More on that in 2 minutes.
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15: 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Tens of millions are reaching for the lures that tickle a natural human quest for life with no heartaches. That is not Christianity as described by Jesus and the apostles. Secondly, there's 73 books, not just 73 individual verses of a dream life. God's merciful action in our life brings us into seasons that are not pleasant. We all struggle with expectations like, take up your cross and follow me. We just can't skirt it. This is a very real part of Christianity. St. Paul said in multiple places, what he suffered as loss, he counted as rubbish in order that he might gain Christ. And thirdly, my take on the lives of the saints. Bluntly said, more went wrong than went right, except at the end. And isn't that what counts? Find me online at Smarty Pants Catholic Evangelist.
8: Evangelism.
5: Peace be to Jesus Christ. 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I'm your host, Joe McClain. 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Thank you for being on the team. Hey, I saw this article and my blood started to boil. U.S. Congress quietly moving to integrate American and Israeli military forces. I just take that in, swish that around a little bit. I want you, U.S. Congress quietly, why are they quietly doing anything, for crying out loud? Why would they have to be quiet about this? That's the first question I have in my mind. Mike Koeniger, the brick wall, rejoins us to weigh in since he's closer to ground zero of the U.S. Congress doing quiet things in the night, like integrating Israel with the American military. We might as well hold him accountable. Mike, what in the actual world is going down?
7: Oh, Joe, this is what happens when you have an organization that provides a handler for almost every single congressperson we have in the American government. And the ones that don't have handlers, they dump big money in their campaigns to throw them out of office, which they've successfully done, by the way, at least in one case that I'm aware of. So, Joe, this is insane. And then I had to tack on to your high blood pressure by mentioning House Bill 8445, which granted members, American citizens who went to fight for the IDF, the same protections that U.S. service men and women get when they deploy.
5: Why? Why stop at the IDF? Why can't it be the Canadian military, the Irish military? I know people who are dual citizens in both those scenarios. Why does the IDF get some special treatment? Why don't they give it to people who fought for Ukraine? I mean, why? Well,
7: because Ireland and Canada have never had people get caught spying on us and reporting back to their home country. And
5: I'll remind you, Canada burned the White House in the War of 1812. So we should keep a close eye on them at all times.
7: And they've never had, attacked an American ship off their coast and tried to
5: sink Liberty.
7: It. Yes. And, you know, it's obvious that Israel is by far our greatest ally, which is very interesting because I asked when I was a young guy and my dad worked for the U.S. government. I said, Dad, who are our best allies? And he said, I can tell you what countries get security clearances the fastest, son, to answer your question. Canada and the U.K. And if you think about that, that makes sense from the perspective of who have been traditionally, and Australia, of course, has been a great ally to the U.S. They even went into that crazy conundrum called Vietnam with us. I don't know if you're aware of that, Joe, but they have fought with us in every single war we've fought. The Australians have. So we have these wonderful, wonderful allies who are almost always on our side. So rightfully, they should have the highest, quickest path to full security clearance. I think the Israel thing, Joe, is simply political. It's simply political. We have a minority of people who wield a tremendous amount of power, evangelical Christians included amongst them. And it seems like we're doing the right thing for their...
5: What about our sovereignty, though? Like, they could be our allies, right? They're our allies. You don't integrate your military, which...
8: has to deal with strategy, you know, secrets that we keep, you know, technologies. It's like you're opening everything to another country, even if they're allied. Do we do that with Great Britain? No. I mean, this doesn't pass the smell test. And why does Congress need to do this quietly? Why don't they do this out loud in the public, in the daylight? What are they afraid of?
7: Well, they're afraid of people like you and I talking about this becoming an issue. This is not uncommon. I was having a discussion this weekend with someone and told them that starting next year in 2027 models, those cars will shut themselves down if they feel that you're too impaired to drive. And that bill passed through Congress with one dissenting vote, which, by the way, got knocked out in Kentucky here recently. They pass sneaky little bills like this all the time, Joe, and this is just par for the course. I thought the 8445 bill that I brought up with you was just awful, awful. Did you hear about that one in the news when it got proposed?
8: No.
7: I'm just asking. Yeah, no. I wonder why. And by the way, folks, if you think I'm wrong, just go look it up. It's 8445. That's why I brought it up specifically. And the one I don't remember the number on the one you brought up, Joe, but I looked at that one and read it too. They sound really good. You know, the big, beautiful bill sounded really good. It didn't talk about all the support for abortion that was built into the bill, right, Joe?
8: Remember the Health Care Act bill that was 2,000 pages?
7: Doctor, you can keep your doctor. If you like your insurance, you can keep your insurance.
8: Right.
7: Try to buy the insurance I had.
8: yeah, good luck. Exactly.
7: I'm
8: going to link to two articles about this today. This is the one from Zero Hedge. It says a sweeping new legislative proposal in Congress is moving to more deeply intertwine and combine the two countries' military arsenals. The House of Representatives version of the 2027 National Defense Authorization Act, released this past week, contains Section 224 devoted to military integration with the name United States-Israel Defense Technology Cooperation Initiative. The section lays out that the United States has already historically contributed an inflation-adjusted $200 billion in military assistance to Israel since 1948 and seeks to more permanently solidify this relationship as on a legal basis. $200 billion divided by every American citizen since 1948. Still a decent paycheck, I'm going to argue. But for whatever reason, well, we all know the reason, because our, you know, deep state foreign intelligence apparatus that determines the winners and losers in American politics since 1948 has determined that the Middle East, we have to win there at all times. And so we use Israel for that cause. Well, there you go, folks. We give them $200 billion while we pay $4 per gallon at the tank. And also, guess what? Groceries are skyrocketing. And ticks now finding themselves giving everybody the protein allergy. So we live in interesting times, Mike. And there's a lot of people who are thinking this is the step towards the day of the Antichrist. Can I just tell you something? I included this. I'm writing a fiction novel about the end times right now. I ripped this out and put it in my book. It's just that good. It's too good to pass up for the end times.
7: Well, when we're all eating insects and owning nothing and liking it, it may indeed be the time. By the way, Joe, the reason why they're doing this, and I've thought about this a lot since I saw the article that I read that I mentioned to you. This is a way to keep it out of the hands of Congress. And that's the idea. If you build it in now, Congress can do nothing about it because it's part of law. And so the answer will be what we got when we were complaining about my $6 a gallon diesel fuel for that big Cummins diesel engine I love so much. What was the response we got from the president? Suck it up.
8: Take it for the team.
7: That's right.
8: Well, there you go. Perhaps we should be calling our representatives to say, no, we don't want this. Please vote no to it. Not that they'll listen to you, because that's not how it works in American politics. But perhaps we should make our voice heard anyway. Mike Koeniger, thanks for being on the radio side. I'm sure you're going to hang out for the after show as well. And you get your take on anything we talked about. Go to thestationofthecross.com/ACT. We'll see you right back here tomorrow for another round.
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conversation is to tell everybody Jesus loves you. We are all called to be great saints. Don't miss the opportunity. Well, we always kind of have fun before the show, especially with our people who protect me. I'm not sure what from yet, but they anyway, I try to stretch it out as much as possible and make them as miserable as possible so they gain merit. See? And if they can gain merit, then they'll have a bigger crown just because of me, see? I figure it out that way. I'm not too sure it works out that way sometimes. But anyway, you know, this is the Feast of Our Lady's Assumption. And a lot of people don't understand that. They get it all mixed up with Our Lady's Immaculate Conception, and it's different. And you say, well, why do you think that way? Oh, you're telling me, huh? Yeah, this will happen quite frequently when somebody tells me it's moving. It's a monstrance. Reminds me of the host, Blessed Sacrament. Anyway, Our Lady's assumption is something we're all going to have, you know? You think of all the people who've been born from day one, millions and billions and trillions, probably, we're all going to rise. You know, your old bones can be moldy, turned to powder, and somebody turned them back into dirt, and build a big building on top. How do you know what's under the ground? You don't know. I know this woman bought some property. She didn't want it because she heard it was a burial ground. And I said to her, so what? She said, people may be buried there. I said, they're probably buried where you're walking. It's like that little kid, you know, his mother said that we're all going to turn to dust. So he talked to her one morning at breakfast and he said, Mom, is that dust under my bed coming or gone? Well, you don't know whose dust is under your bed. That's the way it is, you see. But God's going to bring it all together. You won't have all those warts on your face. You won't be bald if you're bald now. Imagine yourself having a big head of hair. Wouldn't that be worth going to heaven for? I mean, you'd never be tired. I like that. I like that. I can't remember a day I wasn't tired. And there's nothing wrong with me. I just get tired. And you won't have you're going to look beautiful. You say, well. But see, a glorified body is beautiful. Do you ever notice somebody, you saw my baby picture. I don't know why they put my baby picture on top of the life book or whatever book it is. But anyway, I was 40 pounds at 18 months. Pretty heavy. Well, that was because my father got mad at my mother and pulled her hair for some reason, and she lost her milk, so I went on something called Dryco. And I've been fat ever since. But I think fat is more to love. See? That's my reasoning. But you see, we're all made different. But at the resurrection, you look at your baby picture. Well, don't. Look at your picture like
somebody send me an old, what do you call these books you get after you graduate high school? Yeah. And I looked at me there, and I look at me now. I don't look like the same person. See? If you saw somebody at 20 and you see him again at 80, you're not going to recognize him. They're all different. You may say, well, the eyes are different, but they're all different. There's a change, see, in all of us. But you see, Our Lady now, you say, well, why should she be so different? Well, because she was created by God. Before time began, he had her in his mind to be the mother of his son, the eternal word. You can't even think for a half a second that the mother of God could be in the hands of Satan even for a half a second. See, that would defile the temple. I mean, that's common sense. You don't need anything else to really realize that God's temple had to be absolutely perfect. For his sake, see? So if you say, well, I don't know why she, I don't believe the Immaculate Conception.

And so we have to overcome these things. Our Lady was born absolutely created by God, conceived, and went her entire life never, never committing one fault or imperfection. And so what happens? Well, she begins to benefit by the same graces we will have without all that. We're all going to rise one day. You say, well, how will I look? Well, if you're going to heaven, you look pretty good. If you're going the other place, I don't think you want to know. You say, why? Because all the people down there are ugly, ugly, ugly. You know, we don't think of common sense things about hell. We just think of the fire and who's going to go there and God isn't merciful. Yeah, God's merciful. All the people down there want to be. You say, well, I don't believe that. Yeah, you do. Look at the newspapers. You know, if you go to a grocery store, you gotta put blinders on because of all the books they put in front. They're terrible. They look awful, these covers. You say, well, that's not what God made us to be. Our Lady could never even commit one little sin. So what does she do? She benefits by all the graces. We will benefit by the blood of Jesus, by redemption. We're all going to rise, for better or worse. If you want to look beautiful, you better concentrate on heaven. And if you want to look like the ugliest creature on God's earth, you got to go. You're going down there. You're going to rise that way. So how do you know that? Common sense tells you that. Besides faith, what you reap, you sow. Yeah. You know, you're not going to change all the way up from there to hell, up to here, to through the ground and through the fire and change. You're not going to change. It's like the little angel who lost the one he was supposed to guard and guide and protect, and they went to hell. It was a woman. I mean, don't feel bad about it. Men go to hell too. That didn't sound right, did it? But you know what I mean. I gotta watch it. Anyway, so the little angel really pleaded with God. He said, so the Lord said to him, give me one thing she did that was good and charitable. Said she gave an onion to somebody. Oh, one onion. Said, yeah. He said, okay, take that onion and put it down into hell. If she can grab it, you can pull her up. That sounded good. That angel was so happy. So he goes on there, hey, I'm here. This is not in the joke, I'm just adding it. I have 40 minutes, I might as well make it right. So he said, if you hang on, I can bring you up to heaven. So she's hanging on, and all of a sudden there's two or three hanging on her feet. And she shakes them off. She said, this is my onion. They all went down. Because, see, selfishness was still there. Still there. None of this can be in Our Lady, see, the Mother of God. The little child Jesus had to be comfortable with Our Lady, in Our Lady. And after he was born, he had to have that holiness. And that common sense, that's why Joseph was also holy. And you can't deprive our Lord of that, because everybody in heaven is holy. Now, you may go to purgatory a little bit, but you're all holy in heaven. See, if we're not, we're not going to get there until we are. So Our Lady had to have all these prerogatives. And Gabriel said that. Because of original sin, which was not taken away until Jesus gave his baptism, until that time, everybody was born with original sin and everybody had the consequences of original sin. But what does the angel say to Our Lady? He said, hail, full of grace.

0: full of God. Well, she wouldn't be full of God if she had the slightest imperfection. See? She'd have to repent. She'd have to be forgiven. See, that can't be. It just cannot be. And so Our Lady, you know, we admire Father Pio. You know, he's one of my new favorite saints. And we admire him. He suffered terrible. He was beat up every night by the devil. God, I don't think I could take that. And God doesn't give me that, see. But, you see, we admire him because, I don't know, I bumped my toe the other day on a concrete pillar. I've been hippity-hopping for 5 days. Well, I just can't imagine him shuffling on feet that had holes this big. See, that takes a lot of something. But see, he did that in reparation for poor sinners. So you have wonderful, holy people in the world. Mother Teresa was, you know, I hope they beatify her soon. You have a lot of examples, but we're all sinners. I am, you am, they were, everybody. See, that could not be with Our Lady. Because she was so pure and so holy, there was no reason for her to rot away like we're going to, you know. But we know it's going to happen, you know. We're going to slowly dissolve and disappear, and then, you see, but it couldn't happen to Our Lady. It just couldn't happen to her. In a million years, it couldn't happen. See, all of this is a part of the curse that Adam and Eve got. Poor Adam, I bet he just went in there and blew a seed in the ground, and it started growing. All of a sudden, he had a tree and all kind of fruit on. That was easy. Boy, that was great. I like to do that. Then he'd plant something else. Had to be fun. And then the Lord would look at Adam and say, now, what do you want to call that? And he'd say, asparagus. He said, oh. Not a bad name. Okay, from now until the end of time, it shall be asparagus. That would be fun. See? And maybe he found an animal, and the animal was big. Stomping through the ground, and the ground was shaking. And Adam said, oh, well, what do we name him? He said, well, you name him. It's okay. He's an elephant. Oh, why? Well, he's big. Okay, elephant. Then all of a sudden, here comes this strange-looking creature with the longest neck he ever saw. He said, what are you going to call him? He said, I don't know. I never saw such a long neck. And the father might have said, well, we got carried away when we created him. The eternal word picked him up by the neck and just kept stretching. Oh, well, what do we call him? How about giraffe? There's a good name, giraffe. That would have been fun. He would have never sweat. Can you imagine getting up in the morning and you're not full of sweat? I think sweat is one of the worst curses of the original sin. Don't you think so? Huh? Sweat? Oh. It sticks on you and then it gets sticky and then you're going around like this and you look like you got ants all over your back. And then you go in air conditioning, and that sweat takes revenge because it starts getting ice cold. And it drips down your back, drop at a time, ice cold sweat. Well, I think that's obnoxious. I mean, of all the things God could have punished us with, he chose sweat. And you look terrible. I mean, dripping, some people sweat a lot. You know, they're just dripping all the time. And you shake hands and they're dripping. They give you a smooch and your face is all wet. I mean, I think that should have been mentioned in the book of Genesis. I think it was. Wasn't it by the sweat of your brow? You did it. By the sweat of your brow, you're going to till this ground, and you know what's going to come up, buddy? Weeds. Poor Adam didn't know anything about weeds. He never saw a weed in his life. Can you imagine disobeying God? I've always said it wasn't the apple in the tree, it was the pear on the ground. You didn't get it. You got it? Y'all got it? Pear, P-A-R, pear. Okay. Oh, well, you didn't get it either. You're going to be a seminarian one day. We got to examine our seminarians. But see, all of that was so changed, you see? No sin. No feelings of sin. I you know, being Italian, I... Can you imagine never feeling angry? Wouldn't that be wonderful? Oh. Can you imagine not having enough self-control that you could call, you just can't help saying to somebody, why are you so stupid? Wouldn't it be nice if you thought it but didn't say it? See? Wouldn't it be nice if you looked at everybody and loved them? See, that's what Jesus wants us to do. And that's what Adam and Eve did. You say, well, they didn't have anybody but each other. Oh, that was enough, apparently. I mean, they got us into all this trouble. See? But when the Lord cursed them, pretty tough. You know, I felt sorry for Adam and Eve when they first saw death. You know? They had never seen death because everything was always thriving. Everything was beautiful. The weather was perfect. Perfect. They never felt heat or cold. Oh, you can't imagine paradise. And then it changed. All of a sudden, one morning they get up and they're cold. I don't think those leaves were any good. All you people in the tropics, you go get a leaf one day, you're not going to get warm. I mean, they had to figure this thing out. You know, they were always warm and comfortable. All of a sudden, it's gone. It's like Adam saying to Eve, I don't feel too good. How do you feel? I don't know. I'm shaking. Why? I don't know why. Why are you asking me why? It's your fault. My Bible's a little different. But you'd have to know this is a reality. This is really what they had to go through. A cold wind. They never felt a cold wind. They were never thirsty. And if they were hungry, they just went and picked something off a tree. And now they had to cook it. Cook. What do we do with this thing? I don't know. We used to eat it, yeah, but it tastes good then. It tastes terrible now. Maybe the Father came down and had pity on him and said that you have to make a fire and then you cook it. Oh. Where I get the fire. Gotta make it. Oh. How? Oh. Come on, I'll show you. Well, you had to get two pieces of stone, and he goes, how long is it gonna take? A long time. A spark. Ah! A spark. Well, nothing happened. It's going to. Go ahead. Suddenly, it starts a fire. Now, can you imagine all of that? I want you to imagine what we lost. See? Then, I think the greatest thing is here comes a lion. And, oh, he loved those lions. They would come up and he'd pet them. He'd snuggle up to his ear. this time, all of a sudden, he's got fear. He never had fear. Never had fear. He says, Eve, stay in the back. Why? There's Buster there. I don't care what his name is. Stay in the back. They understand. See, they never felt fear. All these animals were friendly. Friendly animals. And here comes Adam. He's going to be the brave one. And he goes up there, and all of a sudden, this lion roars. Oh, he never heard a roar before. He ran. And the lion comes back, and he's stomping one foot, and he's going after him. All of this is new to Adam, absolutely new. And we still got the same stuff, you see. See, our lady never had that. Never. And some of the saints had great gifts. Holy Father Francis tamed the wolf. St. Anthony brought, no one would listen to the gospel, so he brought all the fish out of the ocean and they stood in rows with the littlest fish in the front and all the big whales way in the back. And they all bowed their head while Francis prayed and told them about God. Scared, you know what, out of those people. They really came and listened. And see, those are little sparklings of gifts from God that holy people have been given just to remind us of what we lost and what these people possess again. Now, I know Our Lady felt cold and hungry because she wanted to imitate her son. But the consequences of original sin were not there. She never felt like we do. And Our Lady had to be awesome, because she always said yes to God. That's a secret of holiness. Oh, you don't have to be bright. You don't have to be a genius. You don't have to build buildings. You don't have to do any of those things. You have to do God's will with love and sacrifice. Sacrifice. That's the way it is now. And then one day, we'll die, all of us. But then the day will come at the end of the world when God will breathe and say, rise, rise. Oh, wow. And you say, well, that ever happened before? Yeah, at the crucifixion. What does it say? It says a couple things that I find very interesting. Number one, there was a terrible earthquake. Terrible earthquake. Nature, God's creature, nature, revolted against the reality that their creator was crucified by man. It revolted. It got dark at noon, and there was lightning, and the earth quaked, and the dead rose. They rose and walked around. So nature rebelled. I'm wondering if it's not happening today. I'm wondering, because the world is so full of the most terrible sins. Killing babies while they're being born to get their brains out to help somebody else. That don't make sense. The worst kind of murder. Killing babies in the womb, they have no way of defending themselves. No way. No way. I'm wondering if the fires we have, the floods, even in Europe they're having terrible fires. I'm wondering if nature is not beginning to rebel. Rebel over the sin that lies upon it. You say, well, see, there had to be a Mary. There had to be. There had to be a Jesus, the eternal Word. Only God could stand in our place to get the Father's mercy and forgiveness. Only God. An ant cannot make up to me for biting me. He's an ant. I can blow him away. But an ant. Well, I worry about that much before God. He's God Almighty. He's Creator. He always was. There was never a time when he was not. Now, that'd blow your mind. And we offend him. Oh, come on. We offend God, and we're not afraid of it. We think, oh, he understands. No, he doesn't understand sin. No more than a father who loves his son understands why that son is not obedient. Because he doesn't love. See, it all comes down to love. And you only do God's will because you love. See, Our Lady could never do that. She always loved God, always, and always did his will. With perfect union, there had to be somebody like her. And only from her, only from this holy, perfect woman, could the eternal word come. There was no other way. No other way. And we should thank God that he created such a woman. And he told Adam and Eve, and he told that little four-legged. I never understood why our Lord said, on your belly you're going to crawl. He must have had legs. Must have had something. He's got crawling on his belly. But he promised the woman. Oh, wow. The woman will crush your head. Ooh, wonderful. And that woman had to be absolutely, totally, always holy. And that's why we celebrate the Assumption of Our Lady today. Tradition tells us that Saint Thomas was always late. We always have somebody like that in our family. They're always late. I hope your son is not going to be late for his wedding. But there's always somebody in a family we know that, you know, we say we're going to start at 8 o'clock. They're not going to be there. You know it. All you men that have finicky wives, you know they're never going to be on time. They put the makeup on, then they don't like it, then they take it off, then they put it on again, and you're out there waiting, waiting, waiting, waiting. And that's life. You can't change it. Now, what's that got to do with what I was going to tell you? I really don't know. Where was I? Does anybody know?
1: St. Thomas.
0: Huh? A what? Oh, well, I forgot. Today they would say it wasn't relevant. Isn't that what they say today? It wasn't relevant. That's always a good word. Gets you out of a lot of trouble. But anyway, I promised at the beginning of this program that somebody said to me not too long ago, how did you ever become a nun? Well, that's a long story. But I can tell you about the day I became a nun, and that's today, 56 years ago. That's a long, long, long, long time. Well, you know, I wanted to be a nun about 2 years before I became one, but I had to wait until I was 21. Because my mother just wouldn't let me go. I mean, she just had a fit. And my uncles and aunts thought I was nuts. And I was all she had, really, all those years. And she just, you know, didn't want to lose me. And so I wrote her a letter, and making it short, but I wrote her a letter. And I had my boss, I worked for Timken Roller Bearing Company, and I had my boss mail it. And he gave me fare to get a bus and go to Cleveland with it. And I wrote to my mother, and my grandmother knew, but she would never say anything. And the letter that I wrote to my mother explaining why I had to go, I told her that I didn't feel I would live long if I didn't go. I told her I loved her, but I had to do God's will. That there was really nothing in life for me except the Lord, and I had to go. and I hoped she would understand. Well, she got the letter at the same time I would be coming home. And they said you could hear her across the street. And my uncles and my aunts, they never thought I would do that. When I got to Cleveland, the St. Paul Shrine, where the monastery was, and when the abbess found out I ran away from home, she didn't want to take me in. She was afraid, you know. And so there was an external sister, Sister Mary Magdalene. And she, when she started talking in German to Reverend Mother, I knew I was in good shape. I don't know why I knew, but she seemed to make Reverend Mother understand. And so Reverend Mother said, okay, we'll take you in. Well, they told me to stand in front of this four-foot door. It was big. It was very dark on the outside. They had little, oh, 7.5-watt bulbs. You really had to get adjusted to see. And I remember when that door opened, it was awesome. It was a long hallway. And there were 42 nuns in that monastery at the time. And I had to kneel at this door. And Reverend Mother blessed me and asked me what I wanted. And I said I wanted to dedicate my life to God in the Blessed Sacrament. And all of them had their veils down. It was kind of scary, you know, because I didn't like nuns in the first place. And there I was trying to become one, see, and I was scared because I thought, wow. And then as we got into the chapel, they put a little cap on me, and they all put their veils up, so that was a relief, see. And it was an awesome day. I didn't know what my mother was doing. I know she'd be crying. I know all my relatives would not understand. I know that, you know, but I had a very saintly abbess, and she called my mother, and she told her I was fine, and she had my mother come. This was August 15th. I didn't see anybody until November. And one day, the vicar called me, and she said, your uncle's here. And I said, my uncle? She said, yes. Would you like to see him? I said, oh, yeah. And that day, I got the little blue black veil. I mean, it came gradually. It isn't like today, you know, you get it all one time. But it came gradually, and so I was very happy, you know. And so there's Uncle Nick. And the grill is open, and that was something that got to him, see. So he started crying. I mean, I never saw Uncle Nick cry. He's one of these strong men that never cried, but he was crying. And so I just sat there, and he sat there, and I said, hi, Uncle Nick, and he couldn't answer. And I said, how are you? He couldn't answer. He'd stop crying, then he'd look at me, and he'd start all over again. And so finally he got out, are you happy? And I said, yes, I'm very happy. And I said, how's my mother? She said, well, pretty bad. But he wouldn't say anything else. He sat there 1 hour crying. And I tried to make conversation, but he tried to answer, but he couldn't. So finally he gets up, he's still crying, and he says goodbye, and that was that. So it was a difficult time for them, very difficult. But my abbess was very kindly, and very, very strong woman, but kind, very kind woman. And she finally got my mother to come and visit. And in those days, you could only visit a couple hours. But she was happy. She finally got over it. But you know, the wonderful thing was that my entire family went back to church. And nobody went to Mass at Christmas Eve and Easter. I don't think it's typical, but it was typical of my family. And they all went to confession. They all went back to the sacraments. It was an awesome day. It was an awesome time. In those days, you had to be, you were a postulant 6 months. Well, I was a postulant 15 months. They were forever sending me home because I had two grapefruit on my knees. You know, there was, what do you call them, housemaid knee or something, from kneeling, I guess. But they were like this. I mean, really big. And the infirmarian would say to me, you got to kneel or they're going to send you home. I said, well, I can't kneel. I said, well, you better or they're going to send you home. I said, oh, God. Okay, so I would kneel on these big grapefruits, you know. I'd switch knees all the time. And so it was 15 months before they decided they were going to keep me. I never found out whether they regretted that little thing or not. In either case, that was it. And now I just remembered what I was going to talk about. And that St. Thomas, right? Ah. St. Thomas, according to tradition, was always late. Always late. And so when all the apostles heard Our Lady had died, they all came, all went where she was, except Thomas. And so when he came, they opened up the whatever it was, and she was gone. There isn't there. And so even with that, though, the proof of her assumption is in a Divine Office book. And from the very beginning of Christianity, it was always believed that she was assumed into heaven. It just makes sense. Just makes sense. So now we've talked about everything, and I've enjoyed it. We only got 19 minutes left, and so I'm going to have some calls. Hello?
1: Hello.
0: Hi, where are you from?
1: I'm from Boynton Beach, Florida, Mother.
0: What's your question?
1: My question is, I've been a Catholic all my life, not a practicing one until about close to 40 years ago when I got married.
0: Mm-hmm.
1: I've had this disease for the past 40 years. It's called Raynaud's scleroderma, where it affects all the parts of your body. I had a very loving husband who would stand behind me whenever I'd have these illnesses. But unfortunately, just last December, in September, I lost him. He was, well, all his life he wasn't sick, and in 2 months he was gone. He died right beside me. And while he died, in the meantime, I was sick. And all of a sudden, after he died, I buried him with military honors and everything because he was in the service. I started having wrist problems. So I had 4 surgeries after that, and I end up with part of my right leg amputated, and I'm alone. And I talked to a couple of my friends, and they said that I was suffering for other people, and I was suffering for my own sins. And being a lector in my church for over 30 years, I couldn't believe that. But then I started having these feelings of probably I am suffering for all my sins. And I'm just wondering that a loving God like Jesus, would he, let us go through this, sister?
0: Well, I question that you're just suffering for your sins, you know. When all suffering is an act of mercy of God, we don't look at suffering right. If it wasn't so suffering in all our lives, the suffering of putting up with ourselves, our own dispositions, our own weaknesses, the suffering that comes to us from others, the suffering that comes to us from our own body as it weakens as we get older and older, the suffering that comes every day in every possible way is a part of God's mercy to us. God's mercy, because he wants to purify us. He's not punishing you for your sins. He's allowing you to suffer for your own sake and for the sake of others. St. Paul said, this is a wicked generation, and your lives should redeem it. Well, we all know there's only one redeemer. We all know that Jesus redeemed us already. What did he mean? It means we add our pain, our sufferings, our frustrations, our disappointments, our heartaches to the pain of Jesus. And that redeems all mankind. So you can't say God's looking at you and say, oh, boy, you're a big sinner. I'm gonna get you. No. That isn't what he does. If I suffer anything, it's an act of God's mercy for it, an act of God's love for me. See? I can't go to heaven being me. I gotta go to heaven being like Jesus. See, everything we do has to be for Jesus. And all your pains and sufferings, your loneliness now, is all a part of God's mercy. Look at it that way. God has mercy on all of us, see? And these are opportunities to love him, to be like him. We have to change. You know, we have Jesus himself emptied himself. See, we have to empty ourselves and not be like ourselves. You know, don't let these consequences of original sin take hold of us. And today, you know, everybody's supposed to act just like the way they want to act. Well, we can't do that because we become unjust, unfair. There's a lot of that around, you know that. So you look upon your pain and suffering as a purification from God for all of us, for yourself, for mankind, for the church. But it's molding you into the image of Jesus. See, when the Father looks at you, he sees his son Jesus. And he does that with all of us, see? He's not pointing a finger at you. Take it as a gift from God, a loving gift that's going to mold you into his image. See, that's what we need. We have another call. Hello?
2: Yes, thank you, Mother, for taking my call. And I wanted to ask, which Marian apparition is your favorite and why?
0: Well, I have great faith in Bernadette Subiru. I have great faith in the children of Fatima. All of Our Lady's prophecies at Fatima have come true except the last one, and that is that her Immaculate Heart will triumph. We need her to triumph these days. Things are out of hand. It's like a runaway horse. It's just gone out of hand. And you know it. I know it. And you may want to hide it, but it's there. We're always saying, well, we have another election coming. You think that's going to solve it? No. Man cannot solve his own problems. Only God can. And since everything is so worldwide, lack of faith, hope, violence, murder, abortion. Oh, you can't even, every day you think you've heard the worst and something else happens. You know, it's getting to be a lot for all of us. And only God, if you read the Old Testament, he fixed up the people real fast. He put up with them. And all of a sudden, boom, that was the end of that. We start over. What's going to happen? I don't know. My favorite apparition is any apparition that's true. And that's the problem, you see. The problem is you can't prove an apparition until what is predicted happens. Then you know it's true. But as long as it doesn't say anything heretical or false, you can believe it. For example, if Our Lady says to 25 people in wherever, say the rosary, you can believe that. Then say the rosary. You should be doing it anyway. You don't need a confirmation that it's Our Lady. If she's saying do penance, try that. It won't hurt you. I never saw anybody die from penance. I've seen them die from drinking too much, from too much everything, too much drink, too much food, too much sex, too much everything, too much of everything. Just grind you down to nothing. See, so as long as whatever or whoever. Now, when they start giving days and dates, nobody knows what's going to happen except God, and he's not telling anybody. Now, I'd be ready, though. See, to me, prudence and common sense say the Lord should be coming the way we're acting. The Lord may come, and he may just shake this world good and hard. Well, what am I going to do? I'm going to be ready. I want to go to confession every week. Why? I don't want to answer for anything except 1 week. Forget this 20-year business, I mean. I haven't been to confession for 20 years. You better shape up, buddy. Because you're not going to have time to tell all those things. If this world is going to shake, and it might, who knows? You think you're going to have to, that's a 1920, that's a 1925, hey, forget it. You're going to be shaking so hard, you're not going to do anything but shake. If that should happen, I don't say mother's giving predictions. I'm not. But all I'm saying is, the best thing to do when you're not sure what's going to happen, if it happens, is be ready all the time. Some of you could go to confession every day. You'd be in better shape than you are now. So what's wrong with that? You're scrupulous. Hey, I'll go there scrupulous. I don't care. At least I won't have that much to answer. Because when you go to confession and you've confessed your sins with a sincere heart and you don't intend to do that again, that's important, God forgets. Why you want to carry a load you don't need to carry? He forgets it. You know, St. Margaret Mary's confessors asked her, he was trying to prove that she was really having visions of our Lord, and he said, go ask the Lord next time you see him, what was my last mortal sin? So she did. She said, my confessor doesn't believe me. He wants you to tell me his last mortal sin. And the Lord said, I don't remember. He confessed it. So if you don't remember one thing I said tonight, don't carry a load more than a week old. Because you don't know. You don't know. If you cross the street, somebody, a dear, dear friend of one of our vice presidents, was walking down the sidewalk in Washington, D.C. A man lost control of his car, came on the sidewalk and killed him. He didn't know. He had no idea when he stepped out of that building. He was near judgment. We don't know. So I don't know. Some of you like to carry loads. I don't know. But some of you that haven't been to confession in years, ooh, you better run as fast as you can. I'd pound on that door if I were you. You say, but Mother Angelica said we're all going to pot. I didn't say that. I never said that. I said, don't carry a load more than a week old, or you may go to the hot pot. Why you want to do that? See, it's common sense. Now, if you have faith, wonderful, because faith will tell you you cannot appear before God in the state your soul is at this moment. You cannot. You can't mock God. You can't. He's not an old daddy up there, you know. He's God Almighty, awesome, holy, compassionate, just, and merciful. But a lot of his justice is also his mercy, and his mercy, is a lot of it is his justice, see? So don't try to figure it out. It's too complicated. I just go to confession, and don't leave anything out, see? Too bad we don't have a few Padre Pios around. This one woman in one of the books I'm reading went to confession 4 times to him, and he made her walk up this high mountain as a penance, and 4 times she didn't confess one sin. And finally he said to her, close your eyes. There are 2 women that did this. And he said, what do you see? And she said, I see a pope in white kneeling, praying. And he said, yes, that was to be the son you aborted. Oh, another one came to him and didn't say it either. And he wouldn't forgive her. And he said to her, close your eyes. And she did. And she said, what do you see? She said, I see a cardinal kneeling at a prayer. And he said, yes, that was to be your son. Well, when you go to confession, don't leave anything out, because God knows. And we all need to be clean inside. You take a bath every day, or you know what would happen. Big B.O. Bye now. I gotta go.
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7: Hello, this is Father Jim Netto with the Diocese of Portland, Maine. In Krakow, Poland, on the 2nd of June, 1938, the Lord Jesus himself directed a young Polish Sister of Mercy on a three-day retreat. Sister Faustina painstakingly recorded Christ's instructions in her diary, that is, a mystical manual on prayer and divine mercy. These instructions became Faustina's weapon in fighting the good fight. Jesus began, "My daughter, I want to teach you about spiritual warfare." Secret number 13, do not pour out your feelings. In this secret, Jesus reminds us that a talkative soul will more easily be attacked by the devil. Pour out your feelings to the Lord only. Remember, the good and the evil spirits hear what you say aloud. Feelings are fleeting. Truth is the compass. Interior recollection is a spiritual armor. Guarding the heart requires guarding the mouth. Even a single word spoken in anger can lead to much harm. Bind up our words so they won't run riot and grow undisciplined and gather up sins for themselves in too much talking. Let our words be confined instead and held back within their own banks, for an overflowing river quickly gathers mud. Finally, let there be a door to our mouth so that it can be shut when the need arises. Let that door be carefully barred so that no one can arouse your voice to anger. Otherwise, we might fall into sin Word of God, teach me to weigh my words carefully so that they won't injure, but rather will heal.
8: We Catholics have been given an incredible gift, the papacy, established by Christ himself while he walked on this earth. 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He gave us Peter and his successors to teach with authority and to shepherd with divine mandate. The Pope is the principle of unity in the Church. No Pope, no unity. It's that simple. Christ came to redeem us from sin, but only if we believe and obey him. That obedience is not abstract, it is concrete. It means following Peter.
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0: Welcome to the Quiet Waters Holy Hour, where you are invited to unite with our Lord through prayers, hymns, and spiritual readings. Let us begin with the Divine Mercy Chaplet in song from the National Shrine of Divine Mercy in Stockbridge, Massachusetts.
1: In the name of the Father, and of the Son, and of the Holy Spirit.
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1: The Divine Mercy Chaplet. Our Father who art in heaven, hallowed be thy name. Thy kingdom come, thy will be done on earth as it is in heaven.
2: Amen.

0: Hail, Mary, full of grace, the Lord is with you. Blessed are you among women, and blessed is the fruit of your womb, Jesus.
1: Holy Mary, Mother of God, pray for us sinners, now and at the hour of our death. Amen.
0: I believe in God, the Father Almighty, Creator of heaven and earth. I believe in Jesus Christ, his only Son, our Lord. He was conceived by the power of the Holy Spirit and born of the Virgin Mary. He suffered under Pontius Pilate, was crucified, died, and was buried. He descended to the dead. On the third day he rose again. He ascended into heaven and is seated at the right hand of the Father. He will come again to judge the living and the dead. I believe in the Holy Spirit, the Holy Catholic Church, the communion of saints, the forgiveness of sins, the resurrection of the body, and the life everlasting. Amen.

0: The Holy Spirit is the manifest love between the Father Creator and His Son, our Lord Jesus Christ. Let us contemplate the gift of this love that Jesus has given us through His passion, death, and resurrection. Join us in these Stations of the Cross from Our Lady's point of view. And now, At the Cross, Her Stations Keeping, with Julia Tremblay.
1: The Stations of the Cross, with At the Cross, Her Station Keeping. O my God, I am heartily sorry for ever having offended Thee, and I detest all my sins because of Thy just punishments, but most of all because they offend Thee, my God, who art all good and deserving of all my love. Lord, as Pilate set about putting You to death, Your mother stood near You. 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

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Veronica wipes the face of Jesus. 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

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Jesus falls for the second time. Lord, again you fall, and yet you arise. 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

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Lord, how can you go on? I know I can go on with your help. 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

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Mother Mary, what could you give him from this world? The clothing to cover him is now stripped away.

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Lord, your hands that you caressed as a child, who comforted you when you were young, now bleed for us.

12th station, Jesus dies on the cross. And now, Lord, your suffering is finished. Her mourning and ours has just begun.

The 13th station. Jesus is taken from the cross. Lord, now your limp body comes down from the cross. Your full weight she holds to her heart.

14th station, Jesus is laid in the tomb. St. Paul writes, "The old things have passed away. Behold, new things have come."

In the sorrowful mysteries, we enter into the mystery of Christ's suffering and the death which he had to undergo for our salvation.

0: of the Father, and of the Son, and of the Holy Spirit. I believe in God the Father Almighty, creator of heaven and earth, and in Jesus Christ, his only Son, our Lord, who was conceived by the Holy Spirit, born of the Virgin Mary, suffered under Pontius Pilate, was crucified, died, and was buried. He descended into hell. The third day he rose again from the dead. He ascended into heaven and sits at the right hand of God, the Father Almighty, from whence he shall come to judge the living and the dead.
1: I believe in the Holy Spirit, the Holy Catholic Church, the communion of saints, the forgiveness of sins, the resurrection of the body, and life everlasting. Amen.
0: Our Father, who art in heaven, hallowed be thy name. Thy kingdom come, thy will be done on earth as it is in heaven.
1: Give us this day our daily bread, and forgive us our trespasses, as we forgive those who trespass against us. And lead us not into temptation, but deliver us from evil.
0: Hail Mary, full of grace, the Lord is with thee. Blessed art thou among women, and blessed is the fruit of thy womb, Jesus.
1: Holy Mary, Mother of God, pray for us sinners, now and at the hour of our death. Amen.
0: Hail Mary, full of grace, the Lord is with thee. Blessed art thou among women, and blessed is the fruit of thy womb, Jesus.
1: Holy Mary, Mother of God, pray for us sinners, now and at the hour of our death. Amen.
0: Hail Mary, full of grace, the Lord is with thee. Blessed art thou among women, and blessed is the fruit of thy womb, Jesus.
1: Holy Mary, Mother of God, pray for us sinners, now and at the hour of our death. Amen.
0: Glory be to the Father, and to the Son, and to the Holy Spirit.
1: As it was in the beginning, is now and ever shall be, world without end.

0: The first sorrowful mystery, the agony in the garden. In the garden of Gethsemane, Jesus begins to experience the weight of our sins and the price he must pay for the salvation of mankind. In his anguish, he prayed even more earnestly, and his sweat fell to the ground like great drops of blood. As we contemplate Jesus in his agony, let us pray that we may always be faithful to him. Our Father who art in heaven, hallowed be thy name. Thy kingdom come, thy will be done on earth as it is in heaven.
1: Give us this day our daily bread, and forgive us our trespasses, as we forgive those who trespass against us. And lead us not into temptation, but deliver us from evil.
0: Hail Mary, full of grace, the Lord is with thee. Blessed art thou among women, and blessed is the fruit of thy womb, Jesus.
1: Holy Mary, Mother of God, pray for us sinners, now and at the hour of our death. Amen.
0: Hail Mary, full of grace, the Lord is with thee. Blessed art thou among women, and blessed is the fruit of thy womb, Jesus.
1: Holy Mary, Mother of God, pray for us sinners, now and at the hour of our death. Amen.
0: Hail Mary, full of grace, the Lord is with thee. Blessed art thou among women, and blessed is the fruit of thy womb, Jesus.
1: Holy Mary, Mother of God, pray for us sinners, now and at the hour of our death. Amen.
0: Hail Mary, full of grace, the Lord is with thee. Blessed art thou among women, and blessed is the fruit of thy womb, Jesus.
1: Holy Mary, Mother of God, pray for us sinners, now and at the hour of our death. Amen.
0: Hail Mary, full of grace, the Lord is with thee. Blessed art thou among women, and blessed is the fruit of thy womb, Jesus.
1: Holy Mary, Mother of God, pray for us sinners, now and at the hour of our death. Amen.
0: Hail Mary, full of grace, the Lord is with thee. Blessed art thou among women, and blessed is the fruit of thy womb, Jesus.
1: Holy Mary, Mother of God, pray for us sinners, now and at the hour of our death. Amen.
0: Hail Mary, full of grace, the Lord is with thee. Blessed art thou among women, and blessed is the fruit of thy womb, Jesus.
1: Holy Mary, Mother of God, pray for us sinners, now and at the hour of our death. Amen.
0: Hail Mary, full of grace, the Lord is with thee. Blessed art thou among women, and blessed is the fruit of thy womb, Jesus.
1: Holy Mary, Mother of God, pray for us sinners, now and at the hour of our death. Amen.
0: Hail Mary, full of grace, the Lord is with thee. Blessed art thou among women, and blessed is the fruit of thy womb, Jesus.
1: Holy Mary, Mother of God, pray for us sinners, now and at the hour of our death. Amen.
0: Hail Mary, full of grace, the Lord is with thee. Blessed art thou among women, and blessed is the fruit of thy womb, Jesus.
1: Holy Mary, Mother of God, pray for us sinners, now and at the hour of our death. Amen.
0: Glory be to the Father, and to the Son, and to the Holy Spirit.
1: As it was in the beginning, is now and ever shall be, world without end. Amen.
0: O my Jesus, forgive us our sins, save us from the fires of hell, and lead all souls to heaven, especially those most in need of your mercy.

0: The second sorrowful mystery, the scourging of Jesus at the pillar. The gentle Son of God is mocked, ridiculed, and brutally tortured by being flogged with whips. Lord, as we look at you, we ask you to help us to endure our own sufferings and to comfort with your presence those who suffer for what they believe. Our Father who art in heaven, hallowed be thy name. Thy kingdom come, thy will be done on earth as it is in heaven.
1: Give us this day our daily bread, and forgive us our trespasses, as we forgive those who trespass against us. And lead us not into temptation, but deliver us from evil.
0: Hail Mary, full of grace, the Lord is with thee. Blessed art thou among women, and blessed is the fruit of thy womb, Jesus.
1: Holy Mary, Mother of God, pray for us sinners, now and at the hour of our death. Amen.
0: Hail Mary, full of grace, the Lord is with thee. Blessed art thou among women, and blessed is the fruit of thy womb, Jesus.
1: Holy Mary, Mother of God, pray for us sinners, now and at the hour of our death. Amen.
0: Hail Mary, full of grace, the Lord is with thee. Blessed art thou among women, and blessed is the fruit of thy womb, Jesus.
1: Holy Mary, Mother of God, pray for us sinners, now and at the hour of our death. Amen.
0: Hail Mary, full of grace, the Lord is with thee. Blessed art thou among women, and blessed is the fruit of thy womb, Jesus.
1: Holy Mary, Mother of God, pray for us sinners, now and at the hour of our death. Amen.
0: Hail Mary, full of grace, the Lord is with thee. Blessed art thou among women, and blessed is the fruit of thy womb, Jesus.
1: Holy Mary, Mother of God, pray for us sinners, now and at the hour of our death. Amen.
0: Hail Mary, full of grace, the Lord is with thee. Blessed art thou among women, and blessed is the fruit of thy womb, Jesus.
1: Holy Mary, Mother of God, pray for us sinners, now and at the hour of our death. Amen.
0: Hail Mary, full of grace, the Lord is with thee. Blessed art thou among women, and blessed is the fruit of thy womb, Jesus.
1: Holy Mary, Mother of God, pray for us sinners, now and at the hour of our death. Amen.
0: Hail Mary, full of grace, the Lord is with thee. Blessed art thou among women, and blessed is the fruit of thy womb, Jesus.
1: Holy Mary, Mother of God, pray for us sinners, now and at the hour of our death. Amen.
0: Hail Mary, full of grace, the Lord is with thee. Blessed art thou among women, and blessed is the fruit of thy womb, Jesus.
1: Holy Mary, Mother of God, pray for us sinners, now and at the hour of our death. Amen.
0: Hail Mary, full of grace, the Lord is with thee. Blessed art thou among women, and blessed is the fruit of thy womb, Jesus.
1: Holy Mary, Mother of God, pray for us sinners, now and at the hour of our death. Amen.
0: Glory be to the Father, and to the Son, and to the Holy Spirit.
1: As it was in the beginning, is now, and ever shall be, world without end. Amen.
0: O my Jesus, forgive us our sins, save us from the fires of hell, and lead all souls to heaven, especially those most in need of your mercy.

0: The third sorrowful mystery, Jesus is crowned with thorns. And having twisted some thorns into a crown, they put this onto his head and placed a reed in his right hand. To make fun of him, they knelt to him, saying, "Hail, King of the Jews." And they spat and took the reed and struck him on the head with it. "My Jesus, I love you. You are my Lord and Savior. You are the King of Kings and the Lord of Lords." Our Father who art in heaven, hallowed be thy name. Thy kingdom come, thy will be done on earth as it is in heaven.
1: Give us this day our daily bread, and forgive us our trespasses, as we forgive those who trespass against us. And lead us not into temptation, but deliver us from evil.
0: Hail Mary, full of grace, the Lord is with thee. Blessed art thou among women, and blessed is the fruit of thy womb, Jesus.
1: Holy Mary, Mother of God, pray for us sinners, now and at the hour of our death. Amen.
0: Hail Mary, full of grace, the Lord is with thee. Blessed art thou among women, and blessed is the fruit of thy womb, Jesus.
1: Holy Mary, Mother of God, pray for us sinners, now and at the hour of our death. Amen.
0: Hail Mary, full of grace, the Lord is with thee. Blessed art thou among women, and blessed is the fruit of thy womb, Jesus.
1: Holy Mary, Mother of God, pray for us sinners, now and at the hour of our death. Amen.
0: Hail Mary, full of grace, the Lord is with thee. Blessed art thou among women, and blessed is the fruit of thy womb, Jesus.
1: Holy Mary, Mother of God, pray for us sinners, now and at the hour of our death. Amen.
0: Hail Mary, full of grace, the Lord is with thee. Blessed art thou among women, and blessed is the fruit of thy womb, Jesus.
1: Holy Mary, Mother of God, pray for us sinners, now and at the hour of our death. Amen.
0: Hail Mary, full of grace, the Lord is with thee. Blessed art thou among women, and blessed is the fruit of thy womb, Jesus.
1: Holy Mary, Mother of God, pray for us sinners, now and at the hour of our death. Amen.
0: Hail Mary, full of grace, the Lord is with thee. Blessed art thou among women, and blessed is the fruit of thy womb, Jesus.
1: Holy Mary, Mother of God, pray for us sinners, now and at the hour of our death. Amen.
0: Hail Mary, full of grace, the Lord is with thee. Blessed art thou among women, and blessed is the fruit of thy womb, Jesus.
1: Holy Mary, Mother of God, pray for us sinners, now and at the hour of our death. Amen.
0: Hail Mary, full of grace, the Lord is with thee. Blessed art thou among women, and blessed is the fruit of thy womb, Jesus.
1: Holy Mary, Mother of God, pray for us sinners, now and at the hour of our death. Amen.
0: Hail Mary, full of grace, the Lord is with thee. Blessed art thou among women, and blessed is the fruit of thy womb, Jesus.
1: Holy Mary, Mother of God, pray for us sinners, now and at the hour of our death. Amen.
0: Glory be to the Father, and to the Son, and to the Holy Spirit.
1: As it was in the beginning, is now, and ever shall be, world without end. Amen.
0: O my Jesus, forgive us our sins, save us from the fires of hell, and lead all souls to heaven, especially those most in need of your mercy.

0: sorrowful mystery, Jesus carries his cross, and they led him out to crucify him. Lord, as I gaze on you under the weight of your cross, I think of how you were led out again and again, in the poor who hunger for bread, in the old who are neglected, in the oppressed, in the young whose spirits are wasted away, in the child whose little life is snuffed out. Our Father who art in heaven, hallowed be thy name, thy kingdom come, thy will be done on earth as it is in heaven.
1: Give us this day our daily bread, and forgive us our trespasses, as we forgive those who trespass against us. And lead us not into temptation, but deliver us from evil.
0: Hail Mary, full of grace, the Lord is with thee. Blessed art thou among women, and blessed is the fruit of thy womb, Jesus.
1: Holy Mary, Mother of God, pray for us sinners, now and at the hour of our death. Amen.
0: Hail Mary, full of grace, the Lord is with thee. Blessed art thou among women, and blessed is the fruit of thy womb, Jesus.
1: Holy Mary, Mother of God, pray for us sinners, now and at the hour of our death. Amen.
0: Hail Mary, full of grace, the Lord is with thee. Blessed art thou among women, and blessed is the fruit of thy womb, Jesus.
1: Holy Mary, Mother of God, pray for us sinners, now and at the hour of our death. Amen.
0: Hail Mary, full of grace, the Lord is with thee. Blessed art thou among women, and blessed is the fruit of thy womb, Jesus.
1: Holy Mary, Mother of God, pray for us sinners, now and at the hour of our death. Amen.
0: Hail Mary, full of grace, the Lord is with thee. Blessed art thou among women, and blessed is the fruit of thy womb, Jesus.
1: Holy Mary, Mother of God, pray for us sinners, now and at the hour of our death. Amen.
0: Hail Mary, full of grace, the Lord is with thee. Blessed art thou among women, and blessed is the fruit of thy womb, Jesus.
1: Holy Mary, Mother of God, pray for us sinners, now and at the hour of our death. Amen.
0: Hail Mary, full of grace, the Lord is with thee. Blessed art thou among women, and blessed is the fruit of thy womb, Jesus.
1: Holy Mary, Mother of God, pray for us sinners, now and at the hour of our death. Amen.
0: Hail Mary, full of grace, the Lord is with thee. Blessed art thou among women, and blessed is the fruit of thy womb, Jesus.
1: Holy Mary, Mother of God, pray for us sinners, now and at the hour of our death. Amen.
0: Hail Mary, full of grace, the Lord is with thee. Blessed art thou among women, and blessed is the fruit of thy womb, Jesus.
1: Holy Mary, Mother of God, pray for us sinners, now and at the hour of our death. Amen.
0: Hail Mary, full of grace, the Lord is with thee. Blessed art thou among women, and blessed is the fruit of thy womb, Jesus.
1: Holy Mary, Mother of God, pray for us sinners, now and at the hour of our death. Amen.
0: Glory be to the Father, and to the Son, and to the Holy Spirit.
1: As it was in the beginning, is now and ever shall be, world without end. Amen.
0: O my Jesus, forgive us our sins, save us from the fires of hell, and lead all souls to heaven, especially those most in need of your mercy.

0: The fifth sorrowful mystery, Jesus dies on the cross. Then they crucified him and shared out his clothing, casting lots to decide what each should get. Near the cross of Jesus stood his mother. Seeing his mother and the disciple whom he loved standing near her, Jesus said to his mother, "Woman, this is your son." Then to the disciple he said, "This is your mother." We ask you, Mary, to stand near us in the shelter of your son's cross. Teach us how to love Jesus, who is your son, your savior, and your Lord, and who is our brother, our savior, and our Lord. Our Father, who art in heaven, hallowed be thy name. Thy kingdom come, thy will be done on earth as it is in heaven.
1: Give us this day our daily bread, and forgive us our trespasses, as we forgive those who trespass against us. And lead us not into temptation, but deliver us from evil.
0: Hail Mary, full of grace, the Lord is with thee. Blessed art thou among women, and blessed is the fruit of thy womb, Jesus.
1: Holy Mary, Mother of God, pray for us sinners, now and at the hour of our death. Amen.
0: Hail Mary, full of grace, the Lord is with thee. Blessed art thou among women, and blessed is the fruit of thy womb, Jesus.
1: Holy Mary, Mother of God, pray for us sinners, now and at the hour of our death. Amen.
0: Hail Mary, full of grace, the Lord is with thee. Blessed art thou among women, and blessed is the fruit of thy womb, Jesus.
1: Holy Mary, Mother of God, pray for us sinners, now and at the hour of our death. Amen.
0: Hail Mary, full of grace, the Lord is with thee. Blessed art thou among women, and blessed is the fruit of thy womb, Jesus.
1: Holy Mary, Mother of God, pray for us sinners, now and at the hour of our death. Amen.
0: Hail Mary, full of grace, the Lord is with thee. Blessed art thou among women, and blessed is the fruit of thy womb, Jesus.
1: Holy Mary, Mother of God, pray for us sinners, now and at the hour of our death. Amen.
0: Hail Mary, full of grace, the Lord is with thee. Blessed art thou among women, and blessed is the fruit of thy womb, Jesus.
1: Holy Mary, Mother of God, pray for us sinners, now and at the hour of our death. Amen.
0: Hail Mary, full of grace, the Lord is with thee. Blessed art thou among women, and blessed is the fruit of thy womb, Jesus.
1: Holy Mary, Mother of God, pray for us sinners, now and at the hour of our death. Amen.
0: Hail Mary, full of grace, the Lord is with thee. Blessed art thou among women, and blessed is the fruit of thy womb, Jesus.
1: Holy Mary, Mother of God, pray for us sinners, now and at the hour of our death. Amen.
0: Hail Mary, full of grace, the Lord is with thee. Blessed art thou among women, and blessed is the fruit of thy womb, Jesus.
1: Holy Mary, Mother of God, pray for us sinners, now and at the hour of our death. Amen.
0: Hail Mary, full of grace, the Lord is with thee. Blessed art thou among women, and blessed is the fruit of thy womb, Jesus.
1: Holy Mary, Mother of God, pray for us sinners, now and at the hour of our death. Amen.
0: Glory be to the Father, and to the Son, and to the Holy Spirit.
1: As it was in the beginning, is now, and ever shall be, world without end. Amen.
0: O my Jesus, forgive us our sins, save us from the fires of hell, and lead all souls to heaven, especially those most in need of your mercy.

0: Hail, Holy Queen, Mother of Mercy, hail our life, our sweetness, and our hope. To thee do we cry, poor banished children of Eve. To thee do we send up our sighs, mourning and weeping in this valley of tears. Turn then, most gracious advocate, thine eyes of mercy towards us. And after this our exile, show unto us the blessed fruit of thy womb, Jesus. O clement, O loving, O sweet Virgin Mary, pray for us, O Holy Mother of God,
1: that we may be made worthy of the promises of Christ.
0: Let us pray. O God, whose only begotten Son, by his life, death, and resurrection, has purchased for us the reward of eternal life, grant, we beseech thee, that meditating on these mysteries in the most holy rosary of the Blessed Virgin Mary, we may imitate what they contain and obtain what they promise. Through the same Christ our Lord. Amen.

0: 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That's 716-337-2404. Quiet Waters, helping spread the good news of Jesus Christ.
1: Father in heaven, I give you today all that I think, do, and say. My work, my sleep, my prayers, and my play.
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6: 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Amen.

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3: Now, the question is this by accident? Is the failure, I've got my tinfoil hat at a rakish angle, I will confess. But given what I know about the history of education and education for education in the United States, these seem to be features rather than bugs. What are your thoughts?
4: Yeah, and if tinfoil is the medium that conveys the truth here, then sways me in it, because...
3: Praise be Jesus Christ. This is Father Robert McTague of the Society of Jesus, your daily host for the Catholic Current, where we bring Christ to the world and the world to Christ. 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As always, let's start with prayer. In the name of the Father, Son, and the Holy Spirit. Almighty God, through the intercession of St. Ignatius Loyola, we ask that you pour forth your Holy Spirit upon us, a spirit of discernment that might hear your voice and obey your command. In the name of the Father, Son, and the Holy Spirit. Amen. Well, friends, regular listeners to the show, you know that I will never be invited to sit at the cool kids table. And the cool kids are all absolutely enamored of all things AI. It's going to be the bestest of everything and free us for, gosh, who knows what. And if you're not on board, there's just obviously something wrong with you, Father. Well, I'm here to tell you that it's not just me who's waving some yellow and even some red flags about artificial intelligence. My guest today is a journalist and managing editor for Refine, which is the newsletter for Catholic Vote. And she's the co-host of the Loop podcast. Her writing can be found more places than I can count. Erica Ahern, welcome to the Catholic Current.
5: Thank you so much for having me, Father.
3: Erica, I spent most of my adult life on university campuses, first as a student and then as a professor. I take higher education very seriously, the vocation of teaching very seriously. The classroom is practically a liturgical space for me. And 10 years ago, when I gave up teaching, at least in the classroom, the big controversy was having laptops in the classroom. How do you keep the kids from not goofing around on social media when they're supposedly taking notes?
5: Right.
3: My response was to provide them with a learning contract that if they had a laptop in my class, then they had to email me their notes before they left the room, and then no one wanted to have a laptop anymore. You put out a video that said that that AI, in this case personified by ChatGPT, is ruining higher education, and we're never going to get it back. Can you fill us in on that, please?
5: Yeah, so I did some deep digging into the phenomenon of AI, especially the use of ChatGPT and these programs that now more and more college students are using to help with things like reading a text, either making it all audio or giving them what we would have called back in our day cliff notes, right? But also to do things like do for coding for computer science students, doing coding for them, for humanities students, right? Writing their papers for them. And, you know, just a few months after the launch of ChatGPT, which is sort of the signal ship of this technology, so 2023, a survey of 1,000 college students found 90% of them already, just 2 months in, were using the chatbot to help them with homework assignments. 2.5 years later, we have even more, over 90%. And so what we're looking at now is a multitude of products of AI chatbots. We've got Google's Gemini, people might have heard of. Elon Musk's Grok might be something also. We have Anthropic Claude. Microsoft has Copilot. And now they're able to do things like take notes during class, devise their study guides, devise practice tests, summarize the novels, the textbooks, brainstorm, outline, draft the essays, and automate even things like research and data analyses. The video that that sort of like set me off to create my own response to this that you mentioned, it was an ad from a young man at Columbia University who was actually kicked out for using AI in one of his classes. But his name is Chungyun Roy Lee, and he's actually developing glasses that you can wear on your dates to script your responses to your prospective mate or spouse. So, I mean, this is Twilight Zone stuff, and it is very, very real. And it really has pervaded and is sort of the topic of contention. So, I mean, laptops were one thing. Facebook was one thing 10 years ago. This is that on, I mean, steroids times 100. It's really stunning.
3: Friends, we're talking about artificial intelligence and higher education. My guest today is Eric Ahern. Eric, it seems to me that we've kind of let a genie out of the bottle, and I don't want to rush to the conclusion too quickly, but at least begin to hint at it in this segment. This is the inevitable outcome, the predictable outcome, when we have oriented ourselves not towards learning, but to credentialing. You know, in that interview with that young man at Columbia, who basically had AI write all his papers, so his diploma was at most an attendance certificate, which we know, at least in California, attendance is racist, but that's another topic for another time. Mm-hmm. But he said, well, no, you go to a place like Columbia to meet, you know, the co-founders of your startup and to meet your wife. So what else went wrong before we got to where we are now?
5: Yeah, and this was something I was trying to get at in the video as well, that this is not just a revolution of the last 5 to 15, 20 years, but this is actually the natural outgrowth of a revolution that is 500 years in the making. And I point all the way back to the beginning of the Enlightenment. And the problem is that we lost the thread of what education is for, right? That in the classical understanding, in the Catholic tradition, and really the Catholic Church in conjunction with, we'll give it to Socrates and Plato. I mean, they were influential. I'll give them that, right?
3: Sure, so, yeah.
5: The Catholic Church, in terms of the founding of the great European universities, they were founded with the understanding that the purpose of education is a transcendent purpose, right? Mm-hmm. That the human soul and how we train our intellect and our will, that we're destined for eternity, and that we train the mind in order to form the soul, ultimately for holiness, but for excellence of the intellect. And with all of that understanding, when the Enlightenment took it and made it into something that was much more temporal and like imminent eschatology, right? Like, we're going to build through reason alone, divorced from religion, which causes all these wars, divorced from this idea of an objective Christian morality that has caused so much strife and demands so much of us. If we can just get down to reason and rationality, and I think, therefore I am, we can start to build a technological utopia. And of course, we saw the flowering of this, and sort of the great confidence.

0: the soul to rationality, divorced from mystery and God, we end up using our considerable human powers to create technology and solve our problems and reduce what we, you know, the suffering around us. We end up making that our God. Yes. And the AI revolution is pushing that to such a level that now people are worshiping their chatbots. They're right. Replacing human flourishing with the flourishing of my chatbot that I've created through AI.
1: AI has become a form of the Tower of Babel. The constant lust of the human soul since the garden has to become God ourselves by our own hand. One of the sages of Silicon Valley was asked, does God exist? And he answered, not yet. And that sort of thing, as a priest, as a Jesuit, as a scholar, makes my head explode, because I have seen this story time and time again. And this is what happens when we don't read Faust. And this is what happens when we don't read scripture. We get into this insane kind of mischief. I'm certainly not a Luddite. I'm surrounded by electronic equipment. But I want to, with you, sound the alarm, because I think we're in trouble. Friends, we come back. We're going to continue our conversation with Erica Ahern. We're talking about artificial intelligence and its negative effect on higher education. Remember, our rallying cry here at the Catholic Current is Christus Mundo, Mundus Christo, bringing Christ to the world and the world to Christ. We do it because our Lord says so, for the greater glory of God, the love of our neighbor, and the salvation of our own soul. 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

0: 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On June 2nd, we celebrate the Feast of St. Elmo, Bishop and Martyr. Elmo, or Erasmus, was the Bishop of Formia, Italy, in the 3rd century. He was taken prisoner during a persecution and subjected to many horrible tortures, but he would not apostatize and seemed almost unaffected by the pain. Cast into prison to die, Elmo was miraculously freed by an angel, and he went back to evangelizing. When taken prisoner again, Elmo was subjected to even worse tortures. The final cruelty involved his disembowelment while still alive, with his intestines wound round a windlass or winch. Some accounts say that he died that same day, while others assert that he was miraculously kept alive for another week to further inspire his fellow Christians and convert more souls with his preaching. Either way, he died as a martyr around the year of our Lord 303. He is invoked against abdominal problems as one of the 14 holy helpers, and is also a patron of sailors, who bestowed the name St. Elmo's Fire on the atmospheric electrical discharges sometimes seen on the masts of ships. Also honored on this day are Saints Marcellinus and Peter, and their executioner St. Dorotheus, Pope St. Eugenius I, St. Nicholas Peregrinus, and many other martyrs, confessors, and holy virgins. For more about the saints and seasons of the Catholic Church, visit thestationofthecross.com/saints-and-seasons.
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0: Praise be Jesus Christ. This is Father Robert McTague of the Society of Jesus, your daily host for the Catholic Current, where we bring Christ to the world and the world to Christ. You're listening to us from the Station of the Cross studios, your local radio station, the iCatholic Radio mobile app, where we proclaim the fullness of truth with clarity and charity. My guest today is Erica Ahern. We're talking about artificial intelligence and what it's doing to higher education. Erica, my friends who are still teaching say that they have to have in-class exams with blue books and so on, because otherwise the students don't do any work of their own. And there's a whole question of a lot of kids can't even print, much less write in cursive anymore. Another topic for another time. But if symptoms persist, if we just say, well, that's just the way things are, you can't turn back the clock, you know, what's likely to happen in higher education and then in the wider culture?
1: Yeah, I mean, get out my crystal ball here and look into the future. I think that we're already seeing the results of this. I mean, we're looking at the generation that grew up with smartphones is the generation, so say the smartphones first became widely in use between 2008 and 2010. In terms of the life experience and the mental health of, you know, future Americans, future Westerners who grew up with this technology, we know that they are personally much more anxious. The feelings of atomization and separation, isolation, are contributing to the highest rates that we've ever seen since we started tracking these things in depression, anxiety, suicidal ideation. And it's hitting different demographics in different ways. Young men in particular seem to be retreating into the world of porn, into the world of substance abuse. Young women, also very high rates of anxiety. We're also seeing this curious rise in the West of what seems to be a social contagion of identity politics, particularly this sort of trans ideology and discomfort with sexual identity, which to me speaks to the disembodying power of AI, right? Because the idea is, well, we offload onto AI, we grow up in this habit, right? And we both studied Aristotelian virtue ethics, and we are creatures of habit, for better or for worse, and vices are the bad habits and virtues are good habits. But regardless, habits are very powerful, especially those formed when we're very young. So when we have a population of young people who've grown up since they were 8, 9, 10 years old, with being able to offload onto AI things like remembering phone numbers. I can't remember phone numbers anymore. When I was growing up in the 80s and 90s, I probably knew 35 phone numbers off the top of my head. Right. Today, I maybe know 3. And that's just because I've been using cell phones for so long. But you think of taking that example and applying it to almost every facet of your life, including your schoolwork, your academic formation. And you end up with a population that is at once disembodied from their souls, from their intellects and their wills, through addiction and using AI as a substitute for reason. And also at the same time, obsessed with our bodies, right? We think about the obesity epidemic. We think about the trans ideology, the idea that I can remake my body however I want, because somehow I am outside of my body. I am not connected to it. We see ourselves as, you know, the ghost in the machine, in a sense. But it's a very confused ghost and a very sad ghost that can't even think at the level of Descartes' ghost anymore. because, again, we've offloaded that as well. So I see a society where there's a vast majority of the population has been cursed with this, this habit of being disembodied. But I also see a society where there's a remnant, to quote scripture, of children whose parents gave them a real formation and a real childhood and did not give them access to this, you know, technology or this AI until it was appropriate, until they had formed an intellectual virtue, a moral virtue that enabled them to remain the masters of, because AI is a tool. I don't see it in, some people see it as it's a demon, it's an intelligence. And I have no doubt that demonic powers can use human technology or influence the way that, you know, we interact with it. But AI itself, artificial intelligence itself, ChatGPT, Gemini, they're tools. They're in a sense neutral, even if they're highly dangerous and potent. So I think there is a way that we need to discover to raise our children to be the masters of these tools instead of vice versa. And this, I think that in the future, we will start to see, you know, the rise of a remnant of children and young adults who were given that gift as in their formation. We already see it. This was very interesting, actually. It was a study, I think it was looking at 2008 to 2018, and looking at Silicon Valley magnates. So you think of Steve Jobs and sort of that generation of developers. Well, they weren't giving their own children Apple iPhones. They weren't giving their own children access to technology. They were setting up farm schools in Silicon Valley and the surrounding area so that their kids could have a tech-free childhood. And I think that's really telling, because these are the men designing, in a way, our new overlords.
0: Right.
1: But for their own children, their own loved ones, they see the dangers down the road. They see what it's going to turn them into.
0: Friends, we're talking today about artificial intelligence and higher education. My guest today is Erica Ahern. Erica, I've been following this for a long time, and I remember Neil Postman's first edition of Amusing Ourselves to Death, Public Discourse in the Age of Show Business. And in the original cover, it was terrifying. It showed a family sitting in a dark living room, and the only light was the light coming onto them from the television, and none of them had heads. And so this is, yes. Yeah. Right now, I'm going to drag in some C.S. Lewis and the Abolition of Man as well. And
1: yes.
0: In my book, Real Philosophy for Real People, I said there's a paradox we have with the bodily and the non-bodily. And whether you call the non-bodily, you know, the soul, the consciousness, or the mind, the important thing is that it's not the body. So on the one hand, the body doesn't matter. It's just raw material. And the really interesting thing is to just upload our consciousness to the great hive mind in the cloud, because that's where the cool kids are going to be. And on the other hand, the body is absolutely everything. And its desires its demands to be tickled and fed at all times and without consequence must be submitted to always and everywhere. So the paradox is that our contemporaries can't find their bodies, and they can't ignore their bodies, and they can't make up their minds and their only minds. So it's this intrinsic mess of contradiction. And here's where I think we're going to end up. Some years ago, I was driving in Northeast Pennsylvania. It was late May. It was graduation time for universities. And this, I wish I could remember the name of the university that had a billboard that says, "The graduates of other schools get degrees. Our graduates get jobs." Now, having been on the unemployment diet myself, having a job is better. Some of my best friends are employed, so that's not the issue. But if I understand your criticism of what's taking place with AI and higher education, even the degree doesn't matter. It's the networking that matters. But the networking is ultimately superficial. I mean, 10, 15 years ago, I had students tell me they couldn't call their love interest on the phone because that was too intimate. They could only text. And that was 10 or 15 years ago. Where are we now with the issue of human intimacy in our devices?
1: Oh, right. I mean, human intimacy has suffered greatly. I think for all of the hue and cry about the sexualization of our culture, we also see studies indicating that we are the most, you know, sex-starved culture in human history. And I think we see this in the failure of young people to couple. Marriage rates are at an all-time low and falling off even more. And I don't think that's just, you know, people have tried to explain that in terms of, well, they were hurt by divorce culture, no-fault divorce, which is absolutely part of the puzzle. But another part is when we have AI that is able to give us the kind of, superficially, it's able to give us what we perceive as dopamine hits, oxytocin increases that sort of mimic enough real human relationships of love and attraction, desire, marriage, copulation, breeding children, to use the terms of secular humanism. I think that it mimics it enough without the costs and the risks of real human relationships. And so we're seeing that in the fertility crisis in the West. I was just reading about South Korea, which is one of the most highly technological societies of our day, right? And it has been for the longest time. They have the lowest fertility rate in the world. And this is from a land of Catholic martyrs, too. You would think that there'd be some sort of devotion to the goodness of life. But this highly technological, very first world society is failing to reproduce, such that in three generations, they're anticipating it will go from a country of 50 million to a country of 5 million. And that is absolutely shocking and devastating. This was just came out this morning. And I think that the technology, it was a low divorce society as well. And I think technology is the key there. And again, like you, I make my living with technology. I'm surrounded right now by technology. I use AI for certain aspects of my job. But it's a matter of, it's a constant, you know, the Jesuits, you do a nightly examination of conscience, right? I think it's time for us to add our use of AI to that daily examine. Very much so, as a society and as individuals and as families, as priests, as mothers and fathers, because we see the devastating effects of becoming slaves to technology.
0: When we raise our children and we teach them about stranger danger, for example, and we're very, very guarded about who we let into through the front door, but then we are absolutely naive, I mean, beyond Bambi, about who we let into our homes through our devices and our Wi-Fi and so on. And we have our children who are absolutely unprepared to deal with the onslaught. And as someone who's worked in medical ethics for almost 30 years, I've seen the rise of internet pornography and its various mutations and what it does to human beings. But also I've seen the study about what it does to human brains, especially adolescent brains, in particular adolescent male brains. And just as, you know, pornography is an intrinsic evil and the technology makes it even worse, I think we need to have a conversation about that other powerful technological source, which is artificial intelligence. Friends, we come back and continue our conversation with Erica Ahern. We're talking about artificial intelligence and its role in education, especially higher education. And without a hint of irony, I say after the broadcast today, go to thestationofthecross.com, get our resources list, download our audio as podcast. 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Together, we'll take it to the whole world. We can do this with you. We cannot do this without you. We're back in just 2 minutes. Please do stay with us.

0: commanded the apostles to preach the gospel without fear, to proclaim the truth from the housetops. Now, From the Housetops Radio is a weekly program that features the same Catholic doctrine, devotion, and inspiration published for over 45 years in From the Housetops magazine. 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
4: Praise be Jesus Christ. This is Father Robert McTagg of the Society of Jesus, your daily host for the Catholic Current, where we bring Christ to the world and the world to Christ. 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We're talking today with Erica Ahern. We're talking about artificial intelligence and its pernicious effect on higher education. So, Erica, I have two thoughts in mind. One is, higher education has gone wrong for a very long time. I'm going to ask Madam Producer to put in a book by a Jesuit called The Poor Old Liberal Arts. I mean, he traces it back to, you know, to World War I. It's a fascinating little read. But we have lost the idea of liberating the soul for the higher things for a very long time. The idea that everyone would go to college and become above average and graduate with a God-given job at Goldman Sachs on a corner office, that was never true, even when we were trying to sell it. So higher education is a mess. Technology begins to make it worse. Let me give you one simple example, and then I'm going to ask you for a solution. I was helping at a retreat house a couple of years ago. There was a woman who had started up a Catholic charter school, just started from nothing, from kids who were from underserved backgrounds, shall we say. And as they were graduating, the 13, they were going to have a weekend retreat, their first experience of silence, and no phones. And she passed around the basket, and the kids screaming, histrionically, but no phones. So the first beautiful sunset, oh, miss, can we take pictures of the sunset to send to our mothers? No reference to fathers from any of the kids. And they took the pictures, and she said, all right, put them back in the basket. I said, oh, miss, we won't use them, but can't we just hold them for a little while? That's the beginning of dystopia in real life. I'm sure you will agree. How do we begin to push back? I think we're not without resource. What do you say?
5: Right. I think that where you're pointing to the younger ages is where we sort of have to start to build up from the beginning. So just to back, you know, give a little bit of overview. First, my husband was a professor at a liberal arts school here in Connecticut for many years. And he, like you, Father, eventually got out of higher education. And what he was seeing was over the 12 years or so that he was in the tenure track position, the students progressively came in knowing less and less, needing more and more remedial work until the last couple of years. The last couple of years, he was teaching them to paragraph. He was teaching them to use a planner. He was teaching them to use Google Calendar. And he's thinking to himself, like, I learned this in sixth, seventh grade, you know. And I think that what I'm trying to get at there is that, in a sense, by the time you get to the university level, it is too late. For the individual student. And so I think that efforts that we're seeing around the country, in America especially, but it's starting to catch on in Europe as well, to found these small, classical, sometimes Catholic, sometimes, you know, non-denominational or Christian schools, to help get kids back to the basics at a very, very young age. So, you know, for example, if you here in Connecticut, where I live, the public schools did away with phonics training for how to read, right? They did away with phonics training over the course of the 80s and the 90s. And this was a fad. We knew that phonics worked. We know that it still works because it turns out we are, by nature, human beings are decoders. We want to learn the code and then apply it across the board. And that's what phonics allows you to do with reading. So it turns reading, once you've mastered those key sounds and symbols, phonics means that you are now the master of any word that comes across. And maybe you'll get the pronunciation wrong. Maybe you won't know its exact meaning. But you train the kids in this code, the English language, in the very, very basics early on. And that frees them by third, fourth, fifth grade, depending on the child, to then read, you know, more challenging things for pleasure, for understanding, for that critical thinking that was all the fad in the 80s, and that somehow did not materialize. Witness our current political environment here. But where I think we really need to get back to is that, you know, the basics of education, the art of grammar, the skill of logic, the art of rhetoric, all the way up through high school, really mastering those basics, so then you can apply them. I think you pointed as well to another trend that was really damaging, and that was this idea in the 1960s, the post-war globalist order, and in America, the progressive promise that everyone's going to go to college. Everyone should go to college. The government's going to subsidize all the colleges, and everyone's going to go to college and get a job. And it all sounded so great, right? And it sort of fed into that progressive, you know, post-liberal desire to, you know, do for everyone, and the great equalizer. Okay, everyone's going to go to college. And what that did, one, with the government subsidizing colleges and scholarships, is it drove the price up so rapidly, and you could do a whole show on why that happened. Sure. But it also, in a sense, and I'm not casting aspersions on anyone, I'm just observing, it dumbed down the university education, because when you start saying everyone has to go to college, that means, you know, you might have a 17, 18 year old boy who doesn't want to. I mean, he loves cars, right? He loves the way engines work and pistons and, you know, figuring out gaskets and stuff like that. And you know, he, in an ideal world, he would have encountered the great Western conversation. He would have encountered great books in high school, gotten a good solid education, a good moral formation. So by the time he's 18, 19, 20, and he's of an age where he's ready to learn a trade, he wants, you know, that's the age when young men would like to find a good woman and in a Christian tradition would settle down and start having babies. Well, when the price of college has gone up, when college has become a prerequisite for even getting an entry-level job in HR, right? Then you end up with generations of kids who graduate at 22, with buckets of debt, because it turns out it's not free education. There's no such thing as a free lunch. Right. And if they went the route of a liberal arts degree, they resent it because they don't find themselves employable. So now we have a situation where anyone graduating from college who wants a good job now has to go to graduate school, right? We've kicked the can even further down the road, and we've added even more debt on at the end of that. And so I do think, in a sense, we have to go back to the basics of INS early, early years, training the kids in the art of education, the arts of learning, so they become lifelong learners. And they are not beholden to the system and the, you know, the, it's no, I'll use the word traditional education, but traditional as of the 1930s and 40s, right? the last 100 years of education, we've got to break kids out of the system. And I think we're starting to see that. I think COVID took the mask off a lot of that for a lot of parents, not the majority. Indeed. Yeah. But we're seeing that in the rise of homeschooling. And interestingly enough, the fastest growing population of homeschoolers in America is the Black population. That is, they jumped from, I think, under 3% to nearly 11% in some geographic locations since COVID.
4: Okay.
5: It's really interesting. So that this traditionally underserved cohort in America, they, in a sense, got the such a raw end of the deal that they're jumping ship at the fastest rate.
4: That's a hopeful sign. Friends, we're talking today with Erica Hearn. We're talking about artificial intelligence and its effects, mostly negative, on education. When the papal conclave came in, I suddenly had to be the master of all forms of papal trivia. I asked ChatGPT, where are the different countries that popes have come from? And of course, the majority of them by far are from Italy. But ChatGPT told me with all confidence that four popes came from Latin America. And obviously, I knew enough to know that wasn't true, but there are people who wouldn't. So I'm going to get on my soapbox for just a little bit about higher education. I started my undergraduate career all the way back in 1979, where a really great graduation gift for a high school student was a portable manual typewriter. And it seemed to me to be surpassing strange that so many of the students were getting remedial math classes. And I was told, well, don't worry about that. It's just the scholar athletes who were doing that. By the time I started teaching, more and more students were having remedial everything. And now I've been in institutions where it's seemingly everybody is. And I said, well, what the heck were you doing during high school? Well, maybe you were showing up, but I had students who didn't know why they were there. They didn't have the discipline. They didn't have the character. They didn't have the skills. And I said, I would pass, McTague's law, which states you can't sign for student loan until you can demonstrate the ability to calculate compound interest. But, so I think that bubble is going to pop. And meanwhile, absolutely, we still have people who have bodies and souls who are social and have transcendent destiny that need to be taught. So friends, go somewhere and find John Senior's 2 book, The Death of Christian Culture and the Restoration of Christian Culture. That's both the diagnosis and the prescription. It was prophetic because these were published over 40 years ago. So this problem isn't new. I think of the College of St. Joseph the Worker, where you get a hugely robust Catholic humanities program, and you also learn how to be a carpenter or a plumber or an electrician. So I do believe that shopcraft can be soulcraft. So my suggestion is that we begin to form pockets of resistance. I don't think we're going to turn this ship around overnight or anytime soon, but I think we need to form communities of faith and reason and personal libraries and skills to let people know that there are alternatives. I was suspecting when I was in public school back in the 70s that these were just warehouses that have been turned into daycare centers. Now, there are exceptions, and people get very angry with me when I say this, but the exceptions are the exceptions. And I think that if you want to figure out how to really educate people properly in order to build a civilization, you ought to talk to Catholics who have a sense of history, because the church has survived the collapse of empires and republics and kingdoms and has seen great ideas and great bold leaders, you know, flare up and flame out and go away. And the church is emerging from the rubble. So here we are. The Catholic Church is the steward of the word, the steward of the Logos, the steward of the eternal word of the Father, the word made flesh. And my Jesuit brothers and their great Ratio Studiorum from the 16th century knew how to do that, to coordinate mind and hand and hearts and soul, to make beautiful arts, to pray and worship worthily, to teach people to go from, in a matter of years, from being completely illiterate in their own language to building basilicas in the Amazon jungles. We already know how to do this. So let's begin to do that amongst ourselves in small pockets of resistance, and then cumulatively over time say, we can withdraw from the madness. We don't have to dance to the music that everyone else is dancing to. And we can begin to be the leaven in the bread that this world so desperately needs. Friends, we come back when we continue our conversation with Erica Ahern. We're talking about artificial intelligence and higher education. Be part of the conversation. Follow what we're following by following us on Gab. That's GAB.com. The channel is The Catholic Current. You can influence the conversation. 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Comments, questions, suggestions, recommendations. We read everything that you send us. Let's do this good work together. Be back in just 2 minutes. Please do stay with us.

0: The church has always taught that every soul receives all the graces they need for salvation. Every soul. Every soul. And so what is mercy? Mercy, Jesus Christ, number one, is mercy incarnate. He is mercy himself. Mercy is to forgive those who don't deserve to be forgiven. Mercy is to forgive those who deserve to be condemned by their sins. Mercy is to forgive those who crucify you, who spit on you, mock you, crown you with thorns. When the human race reached the lowest point ever, when our Lord was betrayed for 30 pieces of silver, how did he respond? With mercy.
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7: Praise be Jesus Christ. 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My guest today is Erica Ahern. We're talking about artificial intelligence ruining higher education. Erica, I think back to Mark Twain, who said, "Everybody complains about the weather, but no one ever does anything about it." And we can lament and render garments, and there is a place for that. But I think that ultimately we can stand up and we can resist, and we don't have to do it alone. And part of a particularly pernicious aspect of the current paradigm is the idea that if you're not okay with this, this is just you. You're alone. Mm-hmm. And what can one person do? What can one family do? I don't think we have to settle for that. What do you say?
8: Oh, absolutely not. That is totally a lie of the evil one, that somehow we're the crazy ones, you're alone. That it's simply not true. And, you know, my husband and I, we made the choice, my oldest is going to be 20 this month. I can't even believe I'm saying that. But we made the choice long ago to homeschool our kids. And it's been a long journey. We've had all kinds of iterations of raising our kids in different Catholic communities around the country. We've done hybrid schools, classical schools, homeschooling, with curriculum, without curriculum. And I can say that throughout America, I've encountered people who are building these small alternative communities, both for school-age children, but also I've seen it in, you know, the rise of young adult groups in cities. Here in my own hometown of New Haven, Connecticut, there are two young adult Catholic groups who come together to sort of supplement the education they never got, right, when they were in school, and talk about great books, learn about their faith. There are so many supports online and in person for families now. Maybe you went through the public school system. Maybe your children are small and you're thinking, well, how can I give them what I never had? And I would just encourage you to start looking around out there, because there is a revival. It's a quiet revival, but there is a revival of true learning, classical education, offline life. And I did want to pick up, Father, too, on something you said in the last segment about, you know, I think a lot of people hear the message, okay, we've got to step out, get out of the system. And they hear that as something like circle the wagons. Rod Dreher, a few years ago, when he published The Benedict Option, was accused of this, that, oh, you're just retreating. And I think it's really important, especially for families of children, to realize that when you have the care of young souls in those formative years, yes, in a sense, you are retreating for their sake, and you're standing in a way between them and the world. But it is for the sake that someday, when they are fully formed and they have those intellectual and moral virtues that we talked about in the first segment, that when they have those, that formation and that fortitude and strength and prudence and justice in them, they can then go out and transform the world. And Lord knows, I mean, like you said, we need salvation. We need the message in our world. But it's not our kids' job to do that when they're 5, 6, 7 years old. It's your job as a parent to form them for that one day. Right. And there are so many supports, even in the 20 years I've been homeschooling, to think of the resources I had when my oldest was in school. And now my youngest are going through, you know, first and third grade next year. It's just the proliferation of incredible supports for parents and classical schools popping up around the country. It's so heartening.
7: Right. There is an absolute cornucopia of resources for concerned parents. And I want to recommend very, very simple steps for forming community. You know, for 6 years before I joined the Society of Jesus, a group of friends and I would get together on Thursday nights and we would pray over the upcoming Sunday scriptures. And then on Sundays, we would get together and we'd go to Mass together and we'd go out and have coffee and a bagel and talk about the homily and what God was doing in our lives. And we walk through the liturgical year together. I also think it's a very simple thing to get people together on just first Saturdays. Go to Mass together, pray the rosary together, and then have a meal. And, you know, one of the greatest blessings in recent years of my life was for 5 years. First Saturday, you know, I'd hear confessions, so people prayed the rosary, we'd have Mass together, and then we would just spend the day with a barbecue or a picnic lunch, and you had infants, you had grandparents, and you had everything in between. Nobody looked at their devices the whole time, and young kids grew up saying, this is normal. This is just what sane, healthy, happy people do. They pray and worship together, and they eat, and the little kids run around, and the adults talk about ideas and about books, and bonds form, and people are invited to be confirmation sponsors. They're invited to be godparents as well. It doesn't have to be that hard.
8: Just 100%.
7: Just very simple things. And then I also think, you know, reading books together as adults is very important. Can you give a pitch to the importance, especially for parents, to continue their own education beyond whatever schooling they've had?
8: Oh, absolutely. And I think that this is such an important thing. As adults, it is important that we also pursue the life of the mind and intellectuals. I think that a lot of people are picking up on this as well. So there's a program called The Well-Read Mom that has just taken off around the country. There are local chapters. They read the great books. And these are women who are in households with, you know, 3, 4, 5-year-olds, napping babies and finding time to make that a part of their life. You can't give from a dry well, right? If you have small children in the home and you want to inculcate them with this love of the life of the mind, you have to also be building that in yourself. And just as there are so many resources for educating your children, there are also resources for adults. So for example, another program that I recently stumbled upon, there's a podcast called Ascend, like you're ascending the mountain, Ascend. Mm-hmm. And there, it's just a couple of guys, a permanent deacon and a Catholic dad, and they started going through Greek literature, and it's really amusing. And they just kind of sit and talk about it, and it sort of models that conversation you can have over great books if you've never experienced it for yourself. But like you said, Father, it doesn't have to be fancy. You don't even need a program. Just start getting together with people. And is it going to feel a little awkward at first? You know, like, let's get together and read, and y'all kind of like sit there and look at each other, but, you know, break the ice, just get it done, make it a habit, and pretty soon you can have that life of the mind that maybe you're craving.
7: You know, and I really do want to encourage people, don't be intimidated. There is, gosh, the resources that are available now, the great books, the great courses, everything you need to have a life that is intellectually and spiritually nourishing and even physically and socially healthy, the resources are available to you. For the most part, they're free, which is boggling. And I think we don't have to be afraid. We don't have to settle for business as usual. And we don't have to offer our children as a sacrifice to either Baal or the Tower of Babel. We have real resources. And I think Catholics are especially equipped and obligated to win the culture wars. We don't have to be afraid. Erica Hearn, thank you for a fascinating conversation. God bless your very good work. And I do look forward to speaking with you again soon.
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0: Hi, my name is Nathan Wigfield from the St. Thomas More House of Prayer. I want to invite you to join us June 26th through the 28th for our Vox Sponse Liturgy of the Hours retreat at our beautiful retreat center located in Cranberry, Pennsylvania. Our Liturgy of the Hours retreats are designed for everyone, whether you have never prayed the Liturgy of the Hours, are just beginning, or have been praying the church's prayer for years. The retreat consists of conferences on the history and theology of the Liturgy of the Hours, gives you a practical guide to praying with the prayer books, and also introduces you to Gregorian chant, the preferred method of singing the Liturgy of the Hours. 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
1: A prayer to the Sacred Heart that St. Gertrude the Great wrote, I salute thee, O Sacred Heart of Jesus, living and vivifying source of eternal life, infinite treasure of the divinity, ardent furnace of divine love. Thou art the place of my repose and my refuge. Enkindle in my heart the fire of that ardent love with which thine own is inflamed. Pour into my heart the great graces of which thine is the source, and grant that my heart may be so closely united to thine that thy will may be mine, and that my will may be eternally conformed to thine, since I desire that henceforth thy holy will may be the rule of all my desires and all my actions. Amen.
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3: Gloria Patri.

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Lord, grant that we may always speak sincerely with no trace of guile, and that the sweetest joys of truth may stir and raise our mind and heart.

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He will gather you from all the Gentiles, among whom you have been scattered. When you turn back to him with all your heart, to do

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Bless the Lord of righteousness, and exalt the King of the ages. In the land of my exile I praise him, and show his power and majesty to a sinful nation. 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

my God, and my spirit rejoices in the King of heaven. 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Gloria Patri et Filio et Spiritui Sancto, sicut erat in principio et nunc et semper, et in saecula saeculorum. Amen. Exaltate.

It is now the hour for you to wake from sleep. The night is far spent, the day draws near. Let us cast off deeds of darkness and put on the armor of light. Let us live honorably as in daylight. My God stands by me. All my trust is in

Beloved brothers and sisters, we share a heavenly calling under Christ our High Priest. Let us praise him with shouts of joy. Lord our God and our Savior, Almighty King, through baptism you conferred on us a royal priesthood. Inspire us to offer you a continual sacrifice of praise. Lord our God and our Savior, help us to keep your commandments, that through the power of the Holy Spirit we may live in you and you in us. Lord our God and our Savior, give us your eternal wisdom.

God our Father, hear our morning prayer, and let the radiance of your love scatter the gloom of our hearts. The light of heaven's love has restored us to life. Free us from the desires that belong to darkness. We ask this through our Lord Jesus Christ, your Son.

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1: Peace be to you. Before speaking of marriage as a sacrament, it is important to show that in the natural order, the human order, that is to say, in the order apart from grace, marriage is an unbreakable bond until death parts. This was affirmed by our blessed Lord. The Pharisees came to him on one occasion and asked if it was right for any man to put away his wife for any cause whatsoever. Our blessed Lord answered, "Have you never read how he created them when they first came to be? Created them male and female, and how he said, 'A man therefore will leave his father and mother and will cling to his wife, and the two will become one flesh.' And so they are no longer two, they are one flesh. What God then has joined, let no man put asunder." It is to be remarked that in these words of our blessed Lord, he was speaking of marriage from the beginning. When, therefore, the question of divorce arose, our blessed Lord said, "And I tell you that he who puts away his wife and marries another commits adultery. And he too commits adultery who marries her after she has been put away." These words sound like a great judgment upon a civilization such as ours, where there is one divorce for every four marriages, and many consequent remarriages after such divorces. It must therefore not be thought that divorces and remarriages are wrong for Catholics only. They are indeed especially wrong for Catholics. They are a violation of the law of God, the natural law of God, by everyone, whether he be Tibetan or Muslim or Hottentot or a so-called Christian. Original sin and the deluge did not blot out the divinely established order of man and woman. Conjugal love conquered both the deluge and original sin and survived both. And we will see later on, our blessed Lord is going to lift it up into the supernatural order. We are interested for the moment only in the human natural order. And the point is that it was instituted, that is to say marriage, not by man, but by God. He made it a union, not a contract. By it, two persons become one. They become spiritually, mentally, and physically united. Certainly there are judges that will grant divorces, but how does God look upon them? After the divorce, they are not two separate individuals as they were before the marriage. They are fragments of a joint personality, like a babe that has been cut in two. That is the way God looks upon any divorce, regardless of who the person be. Now, from another point of view, this marriage of man and woman is meant to be an enduring marriage for the very nature of love. There are only two words in the vocabulary of love: you and always. You, because love is unique. Always, because love is enduring. No one ever said, "I will love you for 2 years and 6 months." That is why all the love songs have the ring of eternity about them, such as, "Till the sands of the desert grow cold." Why is there jealousy in the human heart, if jealousy be not the safeguard of monogamy and an enduring marriage? Consider a little more closely the nature of love. Even in the human order, there are actually three terms. There is the lover, there is the beloved, and there is love. And the love is something distinct from both man and woman, and yet in both. Suppose love had only two terms, my love and thy love. there would be separateness, impenetrability. There has to be a third acting element, just as two vines, if they are to be one, must be united in the soil. And so too, two hearts are united because of the love that is outside both. Then the impotence of the I to completely possess the thou is overcome by the realization that there is something outside of both, hovering over, turning the I and the thou into our love. And that is why people who are in love always speak of our love. Though they may not put their love in these words, this is practically what they're saying one to another. Thou art more than thou alone. And my love no longer founders on thee, because it reaches out beyond thee to all that is worth loving. When we embrace more than one another. In embracing one another, we give testimony of that by which we are embraced, namely, by the love of God. God gave to man a helpmate. As the book of Genesis put it, man and woman, both he created them. Now notice how he made them to complement one another, never once admitting any such thing as a separation. Man is made by God, and woman is made by God from man. As God is present at the creation of the world, so man is present, though in ecstasy, sleep, at the creation of a woman. Because man comes directly from God, he has more initiative, power, and creativeness. Woman, however, coming from God through the ecstasy of man, has intuition, response, acceptance, submission, cooperation. Man lives more in the external world. Because he was made from dust, he is close to nature. It is man's mission to rule over it and subject it. But a woman lives more in the internal order because she was created from an inner human life. Man is more interested in the outer world and woman in the inner world. That is why man talks more about business and woman talks more about persons. They complement one another in a divine way. And so when God made them, the book of Genesis puts it, it is not well that man should be without companionship. I will give him a mate of his own kind. The divine creation, therefore, of the two sexes is suggested as essential from the point of view of fellowship. A helpmate does not mean inferiority, but differences that complement one another, like a bow and a violin. Therefore, you see, marriage is not just a contract. It is a union, and a union that has been made by God, and a union that endures until death. Here we are limiting ourselves to the human order. But you know very well from this encyclopedia of Catholic knowledge so far that there is not only a natural order, there's also a supernatural order. We live not only in the order of the human, but we can also live in the order of the divine. In addition to physical life, there is biological, or rather, supernatural life, which is grace. And grace is that participation in the divine nature, by which our intellects are illumined with faith and our wills are strengthened with power. Our blessed Lord, in coming to this earth, bringing divine life, being the source of grace through his passion, death, resurrection, and ascension, makes marriage a sacrament. That is to say, now, to those who are united in his church, he gives them the grace, the strength, the power to live out their mutual existences. Being a sacrament, it has two elements, just like every other sacrament. One is very visible and evident. It is the exchange of consent, which is signified not only by the joining of hands, but also by the words of consent. And this is witnessed by a priest. There is the invisible grace also, which is communicated for their married state. And because this grace symbolizes another marriage, the marriage of Christ and his church.

0: sorrowful mysteries of the Holy Rosary with Mother Angelica and the nuns of Our Lady of the Angels Monastery.
1: In the name of the Father, and of the Son, and of the Holy Spirit.
2: Amen.
1: I believe in God, the Father Almighty, creator of heaven and earth, and in Jesus Christ, his only Son, our Lord, who was conceived by the Holy Spirit, born of the Virgin Mary, suffered under Pontius Pilate, was crucified, died, and was buried. He descended into hell. The third day he rose again from the dead. He ascended into heaven and sits at the right hand of God, the Father Almighty, from whence he shall come to judge the living and the dead. Father, who art in heaven, hallowed be thy name. Thy kingdom come, thy will be done on earth as it is in heaven.
2: Give us this day our daily bread, and forgive us our trespasses, as we forgive those who trespass against us. And lead us not into temptation, but deliver us from evil. Amen.
1: Hail Mary, full of grace, the Lord is with thee. Blessed art thou among women, and blessed is the fruit of thy womb, Jesus.
2: Holy Mary, Mother of God, pray for us sinners now and at the hour of our death. Amen.
1: Hail Mary, full of grace, the Lord is with thee. Blessed art thou among women, and blessed is the fruit of thy womb, Jesus. Full of grace, the Lord is with thee. Blessed art thou amongst women, and blessed is the fruit of thy womb, Jesus.
2: Holy Mary, Mother of God, pray for us sinners now and at the hour of our death. Amen.
1: Glory be to the Father, and to the Son, and to the Holy Spirit.
2: As it was in the beginning, is now, and ever shall be, world
1: first sorrowful mystery, the agony in the garden.
3: Dear Jesus, your example of resignation, acceptance, and love makes us realize that the Father has our lives in his hands, and nothing happens to us that is not for our good.
1: Our Father, who art in heaven, hallowed be thy name. Thy kingdom come, thy will be done on earth as it is in heaven.
2: Give us this day our daily bread, and forgive us our trespasses, as we forgive those who trespass against us. And lead us not into temptation, but deliver us from evil. Amen.
1: Hail Mary, full of grace, the Lord is with thee. Blessed art thou among women, and blessed is the fruit of thy womb, Jesus.
2: Holy Mary, Mother of God, pray for us sinners now and at the hour of our death. Amen.
1: Hail Mary, full of grace, the Lord is with thee. Blessed art thou amongst women, and blessed is the fruit of thy womb, Jesus. Full of grace, the Lord is with thee. Blessed art thou among women, and blessed is the fruit of thy womb, Jesus.
2: Holy Mary, Mother of God, pray for us sinners now and at the hour of our death. Amen.
1: Hail Mary, full of grace, the Lord is with thee. Blessed art thou amongst women, and blessed is the fruit of thy womb, Jesus.
2: Holy Mary,
1: full of grace, the Lord is with thee. Blessed art thou among women, and blessed is the fruit of thy womb, Jesus.
2: Holy Mary, Mother of God, pray for us sinners now and at the hour of our death. Amen.
1: Hail Mary, full of grace, the Lord is with thee. Blessed art thou amongst women, and blessed is the fruit of thy womb, Jesus. Full of grace, the Lord is with thee. Blessed art thou amongst women, and blessed is the fruit of thy womb, Jesus.
2: Holy Mary, Mother of God, pray for us sinners now and at the hour of our death. Amen.
1: Hail Mary, full of grace, the Lord is with thee. Blessed art thou amongst women, and blessed is the fruit of thy womb, Jesus.
2: Holy Mary,
1: Hail Mary, full of grace, the Lord is with thee. Blessed art thou among women, and blessed is the fruit of thy womb, Jesus.
2: Holy Mary, Mother of God, pray for us sinners now and at the hour of our death. Amen.
1: Hail Mary, full of grace, the Lord is with thee. Blessed art thou among women, and blessed is the fruit of thy womb, Jesus.
2: Holy Mary,
1: to the Father, and to the Son, and to the Holy Spirit.
2: As it was in the beginning, is now, and ever shall be, world without end. Amen.
1: O my Jesus,
2: forgive us our sins, save us from the fires of hell, and lead all souls to heaven, especially those in most need of your mercy.
1: The second sorrowful mystery, the scourging at the pillar.
3: Dear Jesus, this incident was not only painful, but humiliating. Each stroke of the whip made you wince with pain, and the gaze of the onlookers made you feel like a worm and no man.
1: Our Father, who art in heaven, hallowed be thy name, thy kingdom come, thy will be done on earth as it is in heaven.
2: Give us
1: Hail Mary, full of grace, the Lord is with thee. Blessed art thou among women, and blessed is the fruit of thy womb, Jesus.
2: Holy Mary, Mother of God, pray for us sinners now and at the hour of our death. Amen.
1: Hail Mary, full of grace, the Lord is with thee. Blessed art thou among women, and blessed is the fruit of thy womb, Jesus.
2: Holy Mary, Mother of God, pray for us sinners now and at the hour of our death. Amen.
1: Hail Mary, full of grace, the Lord is with thee. Blessed art thou among women, and blessed is the fruit of thy womb, Jesus. Full of grace, the Lord is with thee. Blessed art thou among women, and blessed is the fruit of thy womb, Jesus.
2: Holy Mary, Mother of God, pray for us sinners, now and at the hour of our death. Amen.
1: Hail Mary, full of grace, the Lord is with thee. Blessed art thou amongst women, and blessed is the fruit of thy womb, Jesus.
2: Holy Mary,
1: full of grace, the Lord is with thee. Blessed art thou amongst women, and blessed is the fruit of thy womb, Jesus.
2: Holy Mary, Mother of God, pray for us sinners now and at the hour of our death. Amen.
1: Hail Mary, full of grace, the Lord is with thee. Blessed art thou amongst women, and blessed is the fruit of thy womb, Jesus.
2: Holy Mary,
1: Hail Mary, full of grace, the Lord is with thee. Blessed art thou among women, and blessed is the fruit of thy womb, Jesus.
2: Holy Mary, Mother of God, pray for us sinners now and at the hour of our death. Amen.
1: Hail Mary, full of grace, the Lord is with thee. Blessed art thou amongst women, and blessed is the fruit of thy womb, Jesus. Grace, the Lord is with thee. Blessed art thou amongst women, and blessed is the fruit of thy womb, Jesus.
2: Holy Mary, Mother of God, pray for us sinners now and at the hour of our death. Amen.
1: Glory be to the Father, and to the Son, and to the Holy Spirit.
2: As it was in the beginning, is now, and ever shall be, world without end. Amen.
1: O my Jesus,
2: forgive us.
1: The third sorrowful mystery, the crowning with thorns.
3: Dear Jesus, our lack of confidence in your mercy and the lukewarmness of our love braided the crown of thorns, this instrument of torture, into a wreath of unspeakable pain.
1: Our Father, who art in heaven, hallowed be thy name. Thy kingdom come, thy will be done on earth as it is in heaven.
2: Give us this day our daily bread, and forgive us our trespasses, as we forgive those who trespass against us. And lead us not into temptation, but deliver us from evil. Amen.
1: Hail Mary, full of grace, the Lord is with thee. Blessed art thou among women, and blessed is the fruit of thy womb, Jesus.
2: Holy Mary, Mother of God, pray for us sinners now and at the hour of our death. Amen.
1: Hail Mary, full of grace, the Lord is with thee. Blessed art thou amongst women, and blessed is the fruit of thy womb, Jesus.
2: Holy

0: Blessed art thou amongst women, and blessed is the fruit of thy womb, Jesus.
1: Holy Mary, Mother of God, pray for us sinners now and at the hour of our death. Amen.
0: Hail Mary, full of grace, the Lord is with thee. Blessed art thou among women, and blessed is the fruit of thy womb, Jesus.
1: Holy Mary, Mother of God, pray for us sinners now and at the hour of our death. Amen.
0: Hail Mary, full of grace, the Lord is with thee. Blessed art thou among women, and blessed is the fruit of thy womb, Jesus.
1: Amen.

0: is with thee. Blessed art thou amongst the women, and blessed is the fruit of thy womb, Jesus. Full of grace, the Lord is with thee. Blessed art thou amongst women, and blessed is the fruit of thy womb, Jesus. Hail Mary, full of grace, the Lord is with thee. Blessed art thou amongst women, and blessed is the fruit of thy womb, Jesus. Full of grace, the Lord is with thee. Blessed art thou amongst women, and blessed is the fruit of thy womb, Jesus.
1: Holy Mary, Mother of God, pray for us sinners now and at the hour of our death. Amen.
0: Hail Mary, full of grace, the Lord is with thee. Blessed art thou amongst women, and blessed is the fruit of thy womb, Jesus.
1: Holy Mary,
0: be to the Father, and to the Son, and to the Holy Spirit.
1: As it was in the beginning, is now, and ever shall be, world without end. Amen.
0: O my Jesus,
1: forgive us our sins, save us from the fires of hell, and lead all souls to heaven, especially those who most need thy mercy.
0: The fourth powerful mystery, the carrying of the cross.
2: You loved us enough, dear Jesus, to take upon your bleeding shoulders the wood of your cross. May our cross be one cross, dear Jesus, that together we may glorify the Father and save souls.
0: Our Father, who art in heaven, hallowed be thy name. Thy kingdom come, thy will be done on earth as it is in heaven.
1: Give us this day our daily bread, and forgive us our trespasses, as we forgive those who trespass against us. And lead us not into temptation, but deliver us from evil. Amen.
0: Hail Mary, full of grace, the Lord is with thee. Blessed art thou among women, and blessed is the fruit of thy womb, Jesus.
1: Holy Mary,
0: full of grace, the Lord is with thee. Blessed art thou amongst women, and blessed is the fruit of thy womb, Jesus.
1: Amen.

0: with thee. Blessed art thou amongst women, and blessed is the fruit of thy womb, Jesus.
1: Holy Mary, Mother of God, pray for us sinners now and at the hour of our death. Amen.
0: Hail Mary, full of grace, the Lord is with thee. Blessed art thou among women, and blessed is the fruit of thy womb, Jesus.
1: Holy Mary, Mother of God, pray for us sinners now and at the hour of our death. Amen.
0: Hail Mary, full of grace, the Lord is with thee. Blessed art thou among women, and blessed is the fruit of thy womb, Jesus.
1: Holy Mary,
0: full of grace, the Lord is with thee. Blessed art thou amongst the women, and blessed is the fruit of thy womb, Jesus.
1: Holy Mary, Mother of God, pray for us sinners now and at the hour of our death. Amen.
0: Hail Mary, full of grace, the Lord is with thee. Blessed art thou among women, and blessed is the fruit of thy womb, Jesus.
1: Holy Mary,
0: full of grace, the Lord is with thee. Blessed art thou amongst women, and blessed is the fruit of thy womb, Jesus.
1: Holy Mary, Mother of God, pray for us sinners now and at the hour of our death. Amen.
0: Hail Mary, full of grace, the Lord is with thee. Blessed art thou amongst women, and blessed is the fruit of thy womb, Jesus.
1: Holy Mary,
0: full of grace, the Lord is with thee. Blessed art thou amongst women, and blessed is the fruit of thy womb, Jesus.
1: Holy Mary, Mother of God, pray for us sinners now and at the hour of our death. Amen.
0: Glory be to the Father, and to the Son, and to the Holy Spirit.
1: As it was in the beginning, is now, and ever shall be, world without end. Amen.
0: O my Jesus, fifth sorrowful mystery, the crucifixion.
2: You gave your life for us when we were yet sinners. Help us, Jesus, to see your loving gaze as you looked up to the Father with abandonment, at the thief with mercy, and at your mother with love.
0: Our Father, who art in heaven, hallowed be thy name, thy kingdom come, thy will be done on earth as it is in heaven.
1: Give us this day our daily bread, and forgive us our trespasses, as we forgive those who trespass against us. And lead us not into temptation, but deliver us from evil. Amen.
0: Hail Mary, full of grace, the Lord is with thee. Blessed art thou amongst the women, and blessed is the fruit of thy womb, Jesus.
1: Holy Mary, Mother of God, pray for us sinners now and at the hour of our death. Amen.
0: Hail Mary, full of grace, the Lord is with thee. Blessed art thou amongst women, and blessed is the fruit of thy womb, Jesus.
1: Holy Mary, Mother of God, pray for us sinners now and at the hour of our death. Amen.
0: Hail Mary, full of grace, the Lord is with thee. Blessed art thou amongst women, and blessed is the fruit of thy womb, Jesus.
1: Holy Mary, Mother of God, pray for us sinners now and at the hour of our death. Amen.
0: Hail Mary, full of grace, the Lord is with thee. Blessed art thou amongst women, and blessed is the fruit of thy womb, Jesus.
1: Holy Mary,
0: full of grace, the Lord is with thee. Blessed art thou amongst women, and blessed is the fruit of thy womb, Jesus.

0: Blessed art thou amongst women, and blessed is the fruit of thy womb, Jesus.
1: Holy Mary, Mother of God, pray for us sinners now and at the hour of our death. Amen.
0: Hail Mary, full of grace, the Lord is with thee. Blessed art thou amongst women, and blessed is the fruit of thy womb, Jesus.
1: Holy Mary, Mother of God, pray for us sinners now and at the hour of our death. Amen.
0: Hail Mary, full of grace, the Lord is with thee. Blessed art thou amongst women, and blessed is the fruit of thy womb, Jesus.
1: Holy Mary, Mother of God, pray for us sinners now and at the hour of our death. Amen.
0: Hail Mary, full of grace, the Lord is with thee. Blessed art thou amongst women, and blessed is the fruit of thy womb, Jesus.
1: Holy Mary, Mother of God, pray for us sinners now and at the hour of our death. Amen.
0: Hail Mary, full of grace, the Lord is with thee. Blessed art thou among women, and blessed is the fruit of thy womb, Jesus.
1: Holy Mary, Mother of God, pray for us sinners now and at the hour of our death. Amen.
0: Glory be to the Father, and to the Son, and to the Holy Spirit.
1: As it was in the beginning, is now, and ever shall be, world without end. Amen.
0: Oh, my Jesus.
1: Forgive us our sins, save us from the fires of hell, and lead all souls to heaven.
0: Hail, Holy Queen.
1: Mother.

0: us, Holy Mother of God.
1: That you may be worthy of the promises of Christ.
0: Let us pray. O God,
1: whose only begotten Son, by his life, death, and resurrection, has purchased for us the glories of eternal life, grant us this issue, that we may take the conduct of the mysteries of the most holy Virgin, of the blessed Virgin Mary. We may
0: May the divine assistance remain always with us.
1: And may the souls of the faithful departed, for the mercy of God, rest in peace. Amen.
0: In the name of the Father, and the Son, and the Holy Spirit.
1: Amen.
2: Please join us in praying the morning offering. In the name of the Father, and of the Son, and of the Holy Spirit. Amen. O Jesus, through the Immaculate Heart of Mary, I offer you my prayers, works, joys, and sufferings of this day. For all the intentions of your Sacred Heart, in union with the Holy Sacrifice of the Mass throughout the world, in reparation for my sins, for the intentions of all my relatives and friends, and in particular for the intentions of the Holy Father this month. In the name of the Father, and of the Son, and of the Holy Spirit, Amen.
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5: Have you ever dialogued with someone who espouses relativism, which says there is no truth, or it might be true for you, but not for me? It's pretty frustrating. Deep down, we know these claims are false, but we often don't know why. Here's the reason. To say there is no truth is a contradiction. The assertion is tantamount to saying it's true that there is no truth. Plain absurdity. Now, the other position, there is no absolute truth, just truth relative to the individual set of beliefs, is problematic as well. The usage of the verb is implies an assertion about the objective order of things. It's the same thing as saying it's absolutely true that there is no absolute truth, which of course is a contradiction. No matter how the relativist slices the pie, he ends up with a contradiction, making relativism an unreasonable worldview. I'm Carlo Broussard with a Ready Reason for Catholic Answers, Catholic.com.
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2: In the name of the Father, and of the Son, and of the Holy Spirit. Amen. Hail Mary, full of grace, the Lord is with thee. Blessed art thou amongst women, and blessed is the fruit of thy womb, Jesus. Our Lady, Queen of Martyrs, Saint Joseph, Saints Marcellinus and Peter, our patron saints and guardian angels, in the name of the Father, and of the Son, and of the Holy Spirit. Amen. It is during this month of June, that's known as the month of the Sacred Heart, that we have a lot of martyrs in the month of June. And it always seems kind of appropriate to have a lot of martyrs in a month that is dedicated to the Sacred Heart, since the Sacred Heart of Jesus, of course, is pierced with a sword, you know, and that it is crowned with thorns. It is a heart that has suffered for love of us. And so therefore, as he says, he prays that the love which you've loved me, that they may be in them and I in them, that they will also love our Lord as he loved them, and so that they would lay down their lives for the sacred heart of Jesus is appropriate. And these two saints that we celebrate today, Saints Marcellinus and Peter, were early Roman martyrs. There is believed that Marcellinus was a priest and Peter was an exorcist. And they were taken and arrested during the time of the persecution of the Roman emperors of the Christian church. And the judge, when they sentenced them to death, did not want their bodies to be taken up by the Christians and used as, you know, relics, because he knew how much the Christians appreciated the death of their brothers and sisters who gave their lives for Christ. So he asked he made a command to the executioner to take him out to a place that was far away from the city, kind of in a remote place, and execute them there so that no one would be able to find their bodies. But before the executioner was going to execute them, he made them clear the ground of all these thick brush that was there. He made them clear the ground, and said they did so readily, that they were happy to clear the area of all the debris so that he could execute them there. That is another example of the Holy Spirit giving them such grace and poise and even eagerness to go to their death. And so the executioner did execute them there, as it was said, and buried them there. But some Christian women were given an insight. The Holy Spirit gave them promptings to know where to find their bodies. And of course, they came and they dug their bodies up and they brought them back to Rome to be venerated as martyrs. It is said that the executioner was converted because of the poise and the manner in which they went to their death. So that, you know, this is the way God works. Many times we think, you know, my suffering, what good does it have? Well, these two suffered with grace and poise, and they brought about the conversion of the man who was sent and did the job of executing them. This is how the grace of God works, and it's amazing. The Holy Spirit does work and transform souls. If we've ever met someone who's had a major change of life, you know, we probably see them after they've had their conversion, but we don't know what they were like before. And probably when you hear their story or to know their story, it might surprise us to see how God has transformed them. We can look at St. Paul himself, who was a great persecutor of the church, one that you would least expect to become one of the great apostles to go around the world and spread the good news. There was a gentleman who used to come here with and spend a lot of time with the friars. And he told us his story that, you know, he was a pretty bad person. He used to be involved, I think, even in kind of in working with the mafia or being in things like that. Was not at all, he said he was not faithful to his wife. He was just a mean person. But when we met him, it was after his conversion, you would not suspect that someone had such a life transformation as he had. It was funny, though, that his wife was so used to him being the other person that she was not sure if this was the same man she married. You know, she was almost, you might think she was wishing for the old man instead of the new. She was very slow to accept his transformation of his life, which you would think she'd be so happy and so overjoyed that, you know, she would be following him along in his path. He became a daily mass goer, but she seemed, was reluctant to go to church. You would think that, so it's just amazing, you know, how the Spirit works and how even some people can be so reluctant to follow the graces that are given. We pray every day that, you know, God may continue to work and transform us, that we are not hopefully the same person that we were when we first began to follow Christ in earnest. And hopefully we're not going backwards, but keep going forwards. With the help of Our Lady and the Holy Spirit, you know, like Saints Marcellinus and Peter, we pray that we too can be those transformed souls, transformers, not the robots, but people who have been so transformed that they will be drawn to Christ. And that, like Marcellinus and Peter, that if it be our death or our great witness, that we can draw others to Christ, that they may be moved by our witness, which the Holy Spirit is always moving us to do, is to give witness to Christ in whatever way it may be. And that we too can ask Our Lady for that grace that we heard in the readings of the Office of Readings today, that we, probably the biggest transformation that shows that we're not living a natural life, but a supernatural life, is that phrase that to the measure you share in Christ's sufferings, you will share in his glory, and that we will desire that glory and then be open to and desire even those sufferings that bring that glory. That would be a great transformation in most of our lives, I'm sure, to be able to desire to suffer for Christ so that we can have that great consolation. If we want great consolation from God, then we have to pray for great suffering. In the name of the Father, and of the Son, and of the Holy Spirit, amen.
1: We hope you enjoyed that sermon entitled, A Month of Martyrs. Our next sermon is entitled, Chaos All Around, Still Peace Within.
3: The gospel today is our Lord tells his apostles that the hour is coming and has arrived when each of you will be scattered to his own home and will leave me alone. I have to put that into context. He spoke that at the Last Supper. So literally within a couple of hours of when he spoke these words, his apostles all scattered and left him completely alone. Yet as he pointed out, he's never alone because the Father is with me. There is a beautiful line in a book that's called The Hermitage Within, and the hermit who wrote it simply said, "You are never less alone than when you are alone with God." That gives us something to

I find it providential because I was just talking to somebody a couple of days ago about this. And this lady said, it's like I'm in a washing machine, you know, just spinning and spinning and spinning. I said, well, it's an interesting way of looking at it, because I said, when that happens, obviously, either we start looking at all the stuff that's spinning around us and we get dizzy and get sick, or we turn inside. And if we turn inside and look at ourselves spinning around and in total chaos, we have no peace. So I thought about it and I said to her, well, think of it this way. I said, look at these ballerinas or the dancers or whoever that do all these circles. I said, you've watched their head. They focus on one thing as their body goes around. Then they snap their head quickly and they get their focus right back on that same point. That's how they don't get dizzy. The rest of us would get dizzy and sick trying to spin around like that. But they're able to keep their focus where it belongs so that they don't get dizzy. That's exactly what our Lord is telling us. You will have peace in me. If we can keep our focus on him, then we remain at peace. That's what we learn from the saints. The saints did exactly what Jesus said. They had trouble in this world and loads of it. And yet they were at peace. And we ask ourselves, how can they be at peace when all this chaos is swirling all around them? Because they just kept their focus on the Lord. They didn't get dizzy. They didn't get sick. They stayed at peace. That's not easy to learn. I've even tried doing that thing when I've had to do circles at some points physically. And I don't know quite how they do that. There must be some particular way, because I still kind of get dizzy and sick. So it takes time to learn. It takes a lot of effort and experience to be able to figure this out. So again, as always, the Lord gives us lots of opportunities. There is going to be trouble. And we get focused on the trouble. And we get caught in the trouble. And then we go down. So we have to learn in the midst of that to keep our focus on the Lord. That's the struggle for us. But that's also the key. Because then no matter what happens as we go along, then we can become like the saints. The saints, you got to remember, were just like us. They didn't start this way. They became saints. There were a few, I guess, that started as saints, but most of them did not. And so they had to learn it, just like we do. So if we can try to put that into practice, just keep working at it. Because there are going to be troubles in all of our lives. It never stops. Maybe you get a little break every once in a while, but not much. And so we have lots of opportunity then to put this into practice. Keep the focus on the Lord. If we can keep the focus on the Lord, then we can maintain our peace. That's what he told us. I've told you this so that you will have your peace in me. You're not going to find peace in the world. You're surely not going to find peace in your own self. You should know that by now. You're not going to find peace in anything else. It may be helpful to have some friends that you can talk to and, you know, have somebody to bounce things off of and calm you down. But even then, all you're doing is bouncing things off. You still don't find the peace. The peace is only when you are united with the Lord. And so, again, we hear in the first reading about the Holy Spirit given to these believers who didn't know the Lord Jesus. What's the Holy Spirit given for? To lead us into the truth, to bring us to Jesus. So we have the Holy Spirit, we have our blessed Lord, we have our Heavenly Father dwelling within us. So all we need to do is keep our focus there. And then as we learn to be able to spin and keep our focus, we don't get dizzy, we don't get sick, we don't lose our balance, we don't lose our peace, because we've understood how this works through the power

0: power of the Holy Spirit, we are able then to keep our focus on the Lord, and we are able to stay at peace. So that's the key for us. He lays it all out. It's all there. Nowhere did Jesus say, as long as you believe in me, you won't have any problems. Now that's the gospel of health and wealth, which is a bunch of garbage. It isn't in the gospel anywhere. He told us we're going to have trouble. He told us that the world's going to hate us. He told us that this is not going to be easy. He told us we're going to be persecuted. So we shouldn't be surprised when we are. But we also understand why he allows it. It's to make us saints, to learn how to do these things so that we can have peace in the midst of the world, in the midst of the chaos and the trouble. But our peace is not going to be found in anything, anything material, anything around us. It is going to be found only within us, because that's where we're going to have the Lord. And if we can keep our focus on the Lord and maintain our union with the Lord, then in the midst of the chaos, we can still be at total peace.
1: We hope you enjoyed that sermon entitled Chaos All Around, Still Peace Within. Our next sermon is entitled Saints Marcellinus and Peter.
2: In the last days of our public ministry, not long from our Lord's crucifixion, his trial before Pilate, his trial before Annas and Caiaphas, which led to that crucifixion. Condemned out well, condemnation on the part of the priest because he was impious. He claimed to be God. He broke all the traditions. In effect, they're saying, you weren't paying the temple tax. And our Lord's answer, of course, why should I? You're the ones who should pay it to me. I'm boss of the temple. I am God, the Son of the Heavenly Father. The Herodians, in this instance, represented the opposite point of view. You're a revolutionary. You only do pious things. You don't obey the emperor. And that's ultimately the charge on which Pilate washed his hands and handed Jesus over to be crucified. A threat to Tiberius Caesar. One of the greatest paranoid psychopaths that ever ruled in the history of mankind. So they, by anticipation, we're going to find out whose side is he really on. The Herodians couldn't have cared less about the Pharisees. The Pharisees couldn't have cared less about the Herodians, but they both hated Jesus. And so they concocted the trick question, do we pay the temple tax or the state tax? You contribute to the collection basket here, or do you pay the Internal Revenue Service, in modern terms? And the Lord simply said, come on, show me the coin. Give me a gold eagle. That's what we would have said before we went off the gold standard. Whose inscription, whose name is on it? Caesar's. All right, give it back to Caesar's. Money basically belongs to the state, the common good. And if we share in the common good, we ought to contribute to support it. Perfectly reasonable. But then our Lord added the catch. But give back to God what belongs. Not everything belongs to Caesar, and that's where the conflict arises. Caesar, whether he is in the form of a religious fanatic, or Caesar, whether he takes the form of a dictator. The dictator can be an individual, or it can be a corporation, a group of judges who claim to be absolutely supreme. You can't appeal from the Supreme Court to the natural law, to the law of God. God doesn't come into the picture. It's the same philosophy. As the Roman Emperor, they called themselves gods. Well, David didn't worry about metaphysics and all theology. They didn't care about that. Only one thing, I'm boss, and there's no appeal from me. I have the last word. What our Lord is saying here is there are limits to politics. There are limits to what the state can pretend to have. The state can ask us to pay taxes, but the state does not own the person. Whether it's a little child in the womb, say, well, what good is this child? We'll kill it, abort it. Or here is the old man who's suffering from terminal cancer. Or here is an old lady who is unconscious because of heart attack, but she's still living, breathing, useless. They don't contribute to the net worth. So we're not going to pay anymore for them. And we can't keep this up much longer, so we'll just help the process along. Good quarry for spare parts. Same philosophy. Put in those terms, we see that the philosophy is absolutely cruel, though it pretends always to be merciful. The key point that Pope Benedict XVI is constantly making, the same point that St. Peter made, they got it from our Lord. We're not here to destroy the state. In fact, following Christ, we will perfect it. The temple order will be much more humane. To the degree that we accept the principles laid down, at least in the natural law by Jesus, because that's his law too. He's the creator. St. Paul makes it clear, everybody's going to answer to Jesus at the last day. No, you don't need either the Jewish or the Christian law in the proper sense, because already the law written in the hearts of every person who is made in the image and the likeness of God belongs to God and to God alone, to Jesus. And therefore, St. Peter, when he was called to task before the Sabbath, how come you disobeyed us and preached the good word? It's not a good word for us. Peter said, because God commanded us to do so. And we cannot obey men if it means disobeying Christ. Because he has the last word. The difference between good and evil is defined not by the state, but by God. And it is a merciful distinction. Therefore, we want to examine the statement, give to God what is God's. Where is God's name written? Where is his image impressed? Every child of Adam. Adam himself, made in the image and the likeness of God. No, you won't find God's image on coins. You won't find God's image on pigs. You won't find God's image on the products of scientific technology. It has our signatures or someone else's signature. But you will find God's name imprinted on the heart of every man. And it's to make that name clear and to enable one so named to come to salvation, everlasting bliss, that Jesus came. The Church prays based on this philosophy. Yes, to serve the world and the prince of this world is sheer servitude, slavery. And it is made pretty apparent in what we know today as the concentration camp. They are products precisely of an adoption by a majority to serve the state alone, to declare independence of God, but to serve God is not servitude. It is the beginning of freedom. Yes, we are servants of Jesus. Cana, read the words of Our Lady to the servants, but at the Last Supper, Jesus called us his his friends. We know why he came. We know what he is about. We know how gentle he is in treating us. Let us remember that always, dear brothers and sisters, let us meditate deeply on this profound philosophy of politics, which is more than the philosophy of politics, it's a philosophy of life. Let us do our duty. Let us cooperate with our fellow human beings to make this world a better place. But let us recognize that we can only fully succeed if we first give to God what is God: ourselves, our thanks, our adoration, our love. And someone will say, how can we do this? Is not our Lord's invitation to all? Is not our Lord's command to go out and preach the good news of the gospel, preach penance, preach conversion, preach baptism, so that all we try can receive him, adore him, abide with him in this most wonderful sacrament that enables us not only to be in a society of this world, but in a society whose real roots are not from below, but from above, the heavenly Jerusalem, whose first citizen, whose first member, is the Mother of God himself. Pray to her always, that we might remember and have the courage of all those holy martyrs who preferred God's company to that of those who would reject the very possibility of loving and serving one so good. Praise be Jesus and Mary.
1: We hope you enjoyed that sermon entitled Saints Marcellinus and Peter. Our next sermon is entitled Blessed Herculean of Piegale.
3: June 2nd, Blessed Herculean of Piegale, Confessor, First Order. At the time, the Franciscan Order shone with the glory of such saints as Bernardine of Siena and John Capistran. It was adorned also by Blessed Herculean, a celebrated preacher of penance. He was the scion of a wealthy family of Piegale in the neighborhood of Perugia. As a young man, he nobly sacrificed all that the world offered him in order to work for God and the salvation of souls under the standard of Saint Francis. He received the holy habit in the convent of Sartiano, and there he had the great Albert of Sartiano as his teacher. When he received holy orders and was appointed to the office of preaching, he proved worthy of so great a master. His sermons soon attracted crowds of people and brought about extraordinary conversions. The most frequent topic of his sermons was the suffering of Jesus Christ, because he recognized the subject as the most effectual means for the conversion of sinners. Once, on a Good Friday, in the city of Aquila, he so touchingly portrayed the sufferings which the God-man took upon himself out of love for sinners that the whole congregation broke out in tears. A woman who was standing near the pulpit and was less affected than the others said to the enthusiastic preacher, "Father Herculean, there has been weeping enough. Do not cause any more tears." "What?" cried the saint. "Never can we weep enough over the sufferings of Jesus Christ. These tears must cleanse our souls. Did our Lord not shed more blood than we can ever shed tears?" He not only preached about the sufferings of Christ, he also meditated on them day and night, and amid burning tears pleaded the while for mercy for sinners. To this devotion he joined the most severe mortification, fasting sometimes so continuously that Holy Communion seemed to be his only nourishment. While he was preaching in the Cathedral of Lucca during the Lent of 1430, the town was besieged by the Florentines. Herculin proved that he was as much concerned for the physical welfare of those to whom he had been sent as he was for their souls. He encouraged the inhabitants to defend their city with courage and perseverance. When famine broke out, he urged the rich to share their provisions with the poor. By divine inspiration, he foretold that a new supply of provisions would arrive at Easter, and soon also assistance against their enemies. And so it happened. At Easter, grain was successfully brought into the town, and soon the Milanese came to the assistance of the city, the Florentines withdrawing in haste. In gratitude to Father Herculin, the city of Lucca offered to establish 3 convents of his order in its territory. In one of these convents, Herculin died after untiring and constant labor on May 28, 1451. Many miracles glorified his tomb. In 1660, Pope Pius IX sanctioned the veneration paid to him since his death. The sufferings of Christ should lead us to penance. St. Bernard says somewhere in a parable, quote, "As a boy I played in the courtyard of the king's castle. There I saw a beautiful young man going across the yard, laden with a heavy cross, and many people were around him. I was told that he was the son of the king, and that he had volunteered to make reparation for me on the cross, though it was I who had been condemned to death. Not another moment could I go on with my game, but I ran weeping to the king's son, ready to follow him even unto death." End quote. Consider that blessed Herculin described the sufferings of Christ to move the faithful not only to tears of tender compassion, but to true contrition for their sins. Thus our Lord himself spoke on the sorrowful way to the women of Jerusalem. "Weep not over me, but weep for yourselves and for your children." Luke 23:28. In memory of Christ's passion, weep also for your sins and for those of your children, which gave cause to that bitter suffering. Consider that the sufferings of Christ should in future preserve us from every sin. Of those who relapse and commit sin anew, the Apostle says they are, quote, "crucifying again to themselves the Son of God and making him a mockery," end quote, Hebrews 6:6. If you remembered your suffering Savior, would you by sins of the flesh scourge anew your bleeding and bruised Jesus? Would you by pride and self-will again crown with thorns his painfully pierced head? Prayer of the Church. O God, who by the ministry of blessed Herculin didst urge the faithful to despise this world and to be mindful of the sufferings of thy divine Son, grant us the grace of despising earthly things and of bearing our cross here below, that one day we may attain to the possession of eternal blessings through Christ our Lord. Amen. Blessed Herculin of Piegale, pray for us.
1: We hope you enjoyed that sermon entitled Blessed Herculin of Piegale. Our next sermon is entitled Deeper Faith in the Eucharist.
4: You know, if you take a poll, they have taken polls of many Catholics don't even believe in the real presence of Jesus in the Eucharist, and yet that is the center of our faith. Everything centers around the Holy Eucharist in our Catholic faith, because it is Jesus himself. Jesus himself is in the Holy Eucharist. That is really his real body and blood. All his power, all his divinity, all his humanity is present in the Holy Eucharist as he was here on earth 2,000 years ago. So obviously that should be the center of our faith, Jesus himself. who is the founder of the Christian faith, the founder of the Catholic Church. So how important it is to emphasize this truth of our faith. So important this truth, but it's really the life of our daily living. The Eucharist is our life. So we come to it, we come and feed on Jesus, we live on him, we think on him, we keep coming to this magnet. Jesus is our magnet. We keep being pulled to the church because we need him. We need Jesus to survive, to live, and to grow, and to be holy, to be good, and to stay away from sin. We need Jesus, and he's a consolation to us as well. He's a consolation. And when we come to the Eucharist, we come in Holy Mass to receive Jesus, but also we adore Jesus in the Blessed Sacrament, so we pray before him, even if we're not receiving him. And when we come before our Lord, we want to really do three things, as St. Alphonsus says. We want to bring our petitions. We want to bring our affections, tell Jesus that we love him. And we want to bring our resolutions for reforming our life. So those are really three things that help us to have something to pray for, to bring to Jesus, bring all our petitions. And we all have a zillion petitions for ourselves and our own spiritual life and our corporal life and our material needs. Bring all the petitions that we have, bring them to him, and bring all of them and bring them to him constantly. Jesus said, ask and you shall receive, seek and you shall find, and knock shall be opened to you. He wants us to ask. We have to ask for many things or else we won't receive them. We bring all our petitions to Jesus, and we bring our affections to Jesus too. We tell Jesus that we love him and we thank him for all his blessings. We make acts of love to Jesus, and we say many, many things to show our affection to Jesus. So it's not just gimme, gimme, gimme, and what I want for myself or even for my neighbor. But it's also giving back to Jesus. We want to give him our affections because he wants us to love him above all. That's all he wants. He gives us his love and he wants our love in return. And so are we going to hold that back? We're going to hold back our affections, our love for Jesus, and just sort of live a sort of an exterior, superficial life? It's not hard to do. Not hard to do that. And also it's good to think about that we should offer our affections to Jesus in our prayers, especially when we're in church and after Holy Communion and our reception. Offer many acts of love to Jesus, and that's certainly going to increase our love for Jesus. And that's the main purpose for the Eucharist anyway, so that we grow in love for him. Grow in love for him, and then when we have that love, we show it to him in our neighbor. And we bring also our resolutions for reforming our life. And that's so important to change our life. We should always be in a constant state of change for the better, continually repenting for our sins and finding ways to improve our life, finding ways to avoid sin, to get away from every single little occasion of sin. And we all have many different occasions of sin, whether it be little TV programs that are just not that great, you know, just wasted time, and computer talking, you know, wasted time. We can think of all the time we waste, and which is not only a waste, but it can lead to sin. And, you know, even as a religious, you know, we can waste things. We can waste time. We can do things that are not really the best thing and that are not what's pleasing to our Lord. So we want to continually look at how we can constantly reform and chip away at all the imperfections and defects of our life. And we bring those resolutions to change, bring them to Jesus and say, this is what I will do for you. Please enlighten me further what I need to do to perfect, to keep fine-tuning my spiritual life and my growth in holiness. This is what we need to do. And We who are devout Catholics, I'm sure all you are devout Catholics coming to the to this form of Mass, you know, you believe in the Eucharist, and but so it's a matter of what we do from here. We need to grow and develop and deepen our love for Jesus and the Eucharist. And we do that in so many ways through those three forms of St. Alphonsus, you know, petitions and resolutions. But we should have this constant effort of growing and developing and deepening our union with Jesus, deepening our love for him, deepening our prayer life, our time spent in, with Jesus. We want to think in terms of giving to our Lord. You know, we is the part of taking, because we do need so many things, and he wants us to ask for so many things and to receive so many things, but we want to give him many things as well. All of our sacrifices, all our affections, all of our prayers, but our time as well. We spend time, we visit Jesus, spend time to visit our Lord, and spend time in adoration, sign up for hours of adoration if you can, or just come to church and pray and give back to our Lord. You know, we're here to not just believe, but we're here to deepen our faith. And, you know, how many people really do that? How many even religious, you know, really concentrate on this? You know, the Eucharist really is the test of a saint. The test of somebody who is really devout, do they really put their heart into praying to our Lord and exercising the faith in the presence of Jesus there? Do they spend time with him and make sacrifices for him and come and receive him as often as they can, even daily Mass? Because it's in the Eucharist where we show pure love for Jesus. It's a pure love because it's not based on the senses. We don't get anything for the senses from it. You know, there's no music coming from the Blessed Sacrament. There's no words coming from him audibly. There's no decorations in the sacred host. It's everything. So when we believe and we pray and we know that Jesus is there and we ask for everything, it's a pure faith. It's a pure love for God. It's pure will. And that is what pleases our Lord. We're not coming there for ulterior motives to, you know, satisfy our senses, to come for beautiful music, which we, of course, we want at Holy Mass, but we don't always have that when we come before our Lord. So we're just coming, when we pray before the Blessed Sacrament, this is a pure offering. Pure love, and pure exercise of our faith. And this, above all, is what Jesus is asking for. And as we do that, we will receive many, many graces, many, many graces from our Lord to strengthen us, to strengthen us. We need to be stronger and stronger and be ready for martyrdom in a figurative sense, you know, because we have to lay down our life for our neighbor on a daily basis, and all the sacrifices we have to make for our neighbor and helping them and you know, tolerating their faults, etc., and our own. You know, we come for strength. We need to be strong, and it's the Eucharist that strengthened the martyrs, strengthened the saints to be saints and to live a supernatural life. And we need consolation. We receive consolation from Jesus. We receive peace and joy, and receive all the virtues that we see in the Eucharist: his patience, his love, his long suffering, his kindness to us. All we can see, all that in Jesus: his silence, his prayer life, the sacrifices that Jesus makes. We can see it all in the sacred host, and we. When we see that, we try to copy it. We try to imitate it. We learn from it. We learn from Jesus in the Eucharist. There's so many things we can benefit from today, and we celebrate this. We celebrate this, and we remember it. And then when we remember it, when we're thinking about it, we will put it into practice. So, you know, all of this, of course, we do in union with Our Lady. Our Lady is the one that's going to foster our union with Jesus. She's going to foster our love for him. She's going to teach us how to pray to Jesus. And we need to do everything with her. You know, it's not on our own, but it's with Our Lady. We should be always continually united to Our Lady in our prayers and in our Eucharistic devotion. And in turn, our Lord will foster our devotion to Our Lady because they go together, Jesus and Mary. A Eucharistic life and a Marian life are one. They go together. They foster each other. They feed each other. And we need both. We need to do both and focus on Our Lady and in our Lord when we are before church and as we go up to receive Jesus and as we come to spend time with Jesus in the Eucharist. So let's thank our Lord today for giving himself to us in his body and blood, and let's take advantage of it with all our heart and all our time and all our strength.
1: We hope you enjoy that sermon entitled Deeper Faith in the Eucharist. Our next sermon is entitled The Courage of Martyrs.
5: Praised be Jesus and Mary. Today we celebrate the memorial of Saints Marcellinus and Peter, whose names are mentioned in the first Eucharistic prayer. And Marcellinus was a priest, and Peter was an exorcist. Both served the Christian community with a great self-sacrifice. During the persecution of Diocletian, many Christians were killed, and these two men were among them. They saw their imprisonment as just one more opportunity to evangelize, and managed to convert their jailer and his family. Before their execution, they were led into the Black Forest so that other Christians wouldn't have the chance to bury and venerate their bodies. And it seems that beforehand, before their beheading, they were forced to dig their own graves. And we know this because the executioner eventually repented of the killings and became Christian himself. He led other Christians to the remains, which were then buried in the catacomb of St. Tiberius. Pope Gregory IV sent the relics to Frankfurt, Germany in 827 because he wanted the intercession of these two saints to bring blessings to the church in that nation. You know, there's a saying that we know not what we are until we have been tried. And, you know, it costs nothing to say that we love God and that we love him above all things, and to show the courage of a martyr at a distance from danger. But, you know, it's only that love which has remained faithful to the commandments that has proved true. St. John tells us that he who says he loves God without keeping the commandments is a liar. You know, if we cannot die to ourselves by practicing mortification and resisting temptation, you know, how are we ever going to expect to acquire the virtue to suffer at the hands of our enemies? So let us pray today to Saints Marcellinus and Peter that we may have that fortitude, you know, to witness to the truth of the gospel, even if it's against the law to do so.
1: We hope you enjoy. enjoy that sermon entitled, The Courage of Martyrs. Our final sermon for today is entitled, Good Fortune.
6: Welcome to day two of our month in honor of the Sacred Heart of Jesus. Today we consider the heart of Jesus full of gratitude towards the Father. Heart of Jesus, full of gratitude towards the Father. From the first moment of the first beat of the heart of Jesus in the womb of his Virgin Mother, this heart was filled with inexpressible gratitude towards God for the gift of his human life, for his vocation as God-man and Savior of the world, for his predestination to eternal glory, and most especially for the unique gift of the union of the divine word with his humanity. We know from the Gospels that our Lord often gave thanks to his Father for all his gifts. He did this to practice the humility proper to his human nature, to fulfill this justice, and also to be an example for us to imitate. We see Jesus giving thanks to God when he blessed and multiplied the bread and fish for the people, when he created the Holy Eucharist at the Last Supper. He must have given thanks also at every meal he took, first with Mary and Joseph in their little home in Nazareth, and later on when he ate together with his disciples. The Gospel tells us that Jesus rejoiced in the Holy Spirit and gave thanks to his Father for revealing the mysteries of faith to the humble and simple little ones. Jesus also gave thanks when he prayed at the tomb of Lazarus. In preparation for his greatest public miracle, Jesus thanked the Father for always hearing his prayers. We can be sure that our Lord thanked his Father for every good thing he received and thanked him from his heart. How are we, gratitude-wise? Do we count our blessings? We'd never finish, you know. Are we appreciative? The humble beggar shows gratitude for whatever he receives, however small it may be. Are we so humble? The saints were grateful even for the crosses God sent them. If we could only see the love with which God dispenses his gifts to us. Whatever God sends us, he sends it from a motive of love for us. He has no other motive. As if he had nothing more to think about than how to continually bless me with his gifts. Resolution. Today I will see the hand of God in every good thing that happens to me, and I will thank him from my heart. Please repeat with me, Heart of Jesus, full of gratitude towards the Father, make our hearts like unto thine. Heart of Jesus, full of gratitude towards the Father, make our hearts like unto thine. Heart of Jesus, full of gratitude towards the Father, make our hearts like unto thine.

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1: 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We hope you will join us again next time for Sermons for Everyday Living. Have a blessed day.

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5: 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On June 2nd, we celebrate the feast of St. Elmo, bishop and martyr. Elmo, or Erasmus, was the bishop of Formia, Italy, in the 3rd century. He was taken prisoner during a persecution and subjected to many horrible tortures, but he would not apostatize and seemed almost unaffected by the pain. Cast into prison to die, Elmo was miraculously freed by an angel, and he went back to evangelizing. When taken prisoner again, Elmo was subjected to even worse tortures. The final cruelty involved his disembowelment while still alive, with his intestines wound round a windlass or winch. Some accounts say that he died that same day, while others assert that he was miraculously kept alive for another week to further inspire his fellow Christians and convert more souls with his preaching. Either way, he died as a martyr around the year of our Lord 303. He is invoked against abdominal problems as one of the 14 holy helpers, and is also a patron of sailors, who bestowed the name St. Elmo's Fire on the atmospheric electrical discharges sometimes seen on the masts of ships. Also honored on this day are Saints Marcellinus and Peter, and their executioner St. Dorotheus, Pope St. Eugenius I, St. Nicholas Peregrinus, and many other martyrs, confessors, and holy virgins. For more about the saints and seasons of the Catholic Church, visit thestationofthecross.com/saints and seasons.
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3: May the holy names of Jesus and Mary be blessed now and forever. Good morning. You're listening to Rise Right on the Station of the Cross Catholic Media Network. Jake Kraft here with my co-host, Sarah Kane, on this Tuesday morning. It's June 2nd. Good morning, Sarah.
4: Good morning, Jake. Yeah, it's the second day in our month dedicated to the Sacred Heart.
3: Yes, I finally found my Sacred Heart pin, so I'm wearing that today instead of my my Eucharist pin that I usually wear. So I've got my Sacred Heart pin on my jacket. I'm ready to go. And I'm excited about the increasing, I think, promotions, devotions to the Sacred Heart going on.
4: Yeah.
3: We'll kind of mention that when we get into one of our stories today, because we've got an unfortunate development, I think we could say, from the USCCB, and we can kind of contrast it to the very good initiative they're doing with the consecration of the nation to the Sacred Heart for the 250th. So we
4: 100%.
3: Might get into that. Yeah, definitely. Yes. A little compare and contrast going on.
4: They become kind of problematic when they don't seem like they have anything to do. It's when they start like renaming RCIA and things. You never know what's going to happen.
3: I like that. It's just like we're bored. What can we do? There's no obviously no problems to deal with, you know, in terms of what's going on in the church. So let's do that. Yeah, there. They come up with these ideas for these answers to questions no one was asking. That sort
4: exactly
3: of thing.
4: That. Yes.
3: So and there's obviously a political aspect as well. So we will get into that, but we won't bash on them too hard. But we are going to give them a hard time because this is kind of ridiculous. But in any case, we will talk about that. We'll talk about a great saint today, Saint Elmo, who I'm sure you know his name. You know maybe, you know, the song, the hit song from the 80s. I think it was based on, it came from a movie soundtrack. But you probably don't know who the actual Saint Elmo was. And we'll get into his amazing story.
4: Wait, there was a song?
3: Yeah.
4: Oh, Elmo song?
3: Oh, well, you're not as big of an 80s music nerd as I am, so.
4: Okay. Yeah, I know about the child's character. I thought that's what we were referring to. Okay.
3: No, I'm talking about the
4: song.
3: In
4: terms of endearment.
3: Yeah, okay, yeah. No, we'll get into Saint Elmo for sure. He's also known as Saint Erasmus, but more to come after our prayer and news. Lots to talk about today, but let's begin with prayer. In the name of the Father, and of the Son, and of the Holy Spirit. Amen.
4: Amen.
3: O Jesus, through the Immaculate Heart of Mary, I offer you my prayers, works, joys, and sufferings of this day.
4: For all the intentions of your Sacred Heart, in union with the holy sacrifice of the Mass throughout the world.
3: For the salvation of souls.
4: The reparation of sins.
3: The reunion of all Christians.
4: And in particular, for the intentions of the Holy Father this month.
3: Amen. Let us pray. O God, who gladden us each year by the feast of your holy martyrs, Marcellinus, Peter, and Erasmus, graciously grant that as we rejoice in their merits, we may be inspired by their example.
4: Through Jesus Christ, thy Son, our Lord, who liveth and reigneth with thee, in the unity of the Holy Spirit, God, world without end.
3: Amen. In the name of the Father, and of the Son, and of the Holy Spirit. Amen.
4: Amen. And here is your morning news brief. Comedian Bill Cosby was denied his request for a new trial over his claim that the $60 million that he was ordered to pay to his rape victim was excessive. Vikram Digwa has been jailed for life with a minimum term of 21 years for the murder of Henry Nowak. Henry's family is still requesting an investigation into the officers who arrested him instead of treating him as a dying victim. Pope Leo XIV has appointed Maria Montserrat Alvarado, President and Chief Operating Officer of EWTN News, as Prefect of the Vatican's Dicastery for Communication. The appointment will take effect November 1st, 2026. The Trump administration is abandoning the $1.8 million fund that was intended to compensate people who were targeted by government weaponization under previous administrations, following a federal court order blocking the program. The U.S. Strategic Petroleum Reserve is less than 10 days away from falling to its lowest level since August 1983, according to a top analyst. President Donald Trump said yesterday that Israel and Hezbollah had agreed to stop fighting and that U.S. talks with Iran were still ongoing, despite Tehran saying earlier it had suspended negotiations over Israel's new offensive in Lebanon. We are still dealing with the fog of war. The Vatican released an English-language audiobook of Pope Leo's first encyclical yesterday. The audiobook version of Magnificat Humanitas runs about 5.5 hours in total. But before we get to all of that and much more, I want to talk about the faith, and specifically I want to talk about your prayer this morning. You see, I've got this issue at my own parish here, Jake. Okay. And we have three priests, and two of these priests say Marcellinus, and one priest says Marcellinus.
3: Well, we could go full ecclesiastical Latin and only pronounce names in that way and say Marcellinus. We could do that. But then people are going to be like, what's going on? What's this name? What's the Italian thing? So a lot of times when we're just speaking in English, I go with one of the English pronunciations, at least, of these Latin names, like Marcellinus, Marcellinus. So I think it's, again, because it's just the English.
4: It's in the Mass. Yeah. And for years, I used to, you know, always hear it one way, which is Marcellinus. Yeah. And then suddenly we had this other priest who went Marcellinus, and it just like, oh.
3: Well, let's break his name up here. We've got the first half of his name is Marcel, and the second half of his name is Linus, and that's how we pronounce those two names in English usually. Even though, obviously, Linus, Pope Saint Linus, one of the early successors of Saint Peter, would have been Saint Linus in Italian, right? So, in Latin, which was already, you know, starting to become Italian.
4: It would become Italian eventually.
3: So it's one of those things where you're not necessarily wrong. I think when you're anglicizing it, you know, you're going to have different dialects. You're going to have different. So I wouldn't sweat it too much to say that. Oh, you're pronouncing Marcellinus incorrectly.
4: I've never said a word publicly until this very moment.
3: I'm glad you brought it up. It's a good thing to keep in mind when we're dealing with these names because, you know, it's the Catholic Church. We're going to have a lot of these Latin, these Roman names. Don't get us started on the Greek names. How about that? Let's wait until we get one of these Greek saints that we're trying to pronounce.
4: Don't make me try.
3: Yes, I think I will next time just to do it. But in any case, our saint that we're going to focus on today. St. Marcellinus and Peter are excellent examples as well. They're also honored today. St. Peter, he's known as St. Peter the Exorcist because of his liturgical rank, his clerical rank, and they were martyred together under the persecutions of Diocletian. So you might also see him as Peter the Deacon. He's sometimes ranked, I think it was not quite clear which rank he had reached, or perhaps he was serving as deacon in some way. It's, you know, things get a little foggy with some of those martyr stories.
4: We don't use these ranks, at least in the sort of, I don't want to say new church, but we don't really use them so much anymore.
3: The minor orders aren't around, but they are in the traditional orders, and they still exist. Some of them still exist in the East. In fact, the original rubrics for the new Mass also included the subdeacon, not just the deacon. I learned this yesterday for the first time. You were going to have subdeacons in the Novus Ordo structure. It wasn't just going to be deacon and priest. You were going to have subdeacons, and they kind of just never got around to coming up with it. There was a fuss because some seminarians in like France and Belgium didn't really want to do it. And they ended up just putting it off until they never got around to it. So maybe we'll see that someday is an actual proper redevelopment of that because it helps correspond to the Eastern churches who have the rank of subdeacon. So it would be a nice way to imitate our Eastern Catholic brethren. But in any case, there's something new that I didn't know until yesterday is that there was going to be a place for the subdeacon in that structure. But in any case, St. Peter, this is not, of course, the Apostle Peter, but Peter martyred with Marcellinus. Marcellinus, now you've got me questioning myself, sir. But in any case, let's talk about Erasmus, also known as Elmo, Saint Elmo.
4: So it's a term of endearment, though, like Elmo.
3: Yes.
4: I mean, it's really just like the softening of a person's name, I think, is just such a because it's what mothers do with their kids.
3: Yes, yes. I love this. You see this a lot with the medieval saints. I personally quite like the English version of Augustine, especially when we're talking about Saint Augustine of Canterbury, shortening it to Austin. Where it comes from. It's a shortening. I do quite like those. So Elmo, I quite like Saint Elmo, and the song I was referring to, Saint Elmo's Fire. Well, that is an actual sort of occurrence in nature. It's the static electrical discharge, this blue kind of lightning that runs across surfaces. It usually is it's often seen in the rigging of ships. And it's called St. Elmo's Fire because St. Elmo is a patron of sailors. And so they named this atmospheric electrical discharge on the masts of their ships, they named it after St. Elmo, one of their patrons. But
4: do you know who sings the song? Do you recall?
3: I'm blanking out the singer's name. But there was a film called St. Elmo's Fire, and this song was on the soundtrack. So I'm sure our chat will remind us. I'm sure we've got some listeners who are going to remember that song. But in any case, St. Elmo's story is quite fascinating here. He's the Bishop of Formia in Italy in the 3rd century. And he's taken prisoner during a persecution. And, of course, they torture him. They try to get him to apostatize, many horrible tortures. But he is so firm in the faith, he is graced with seeming to be unaffected by the pain of the tortures. And

0: shortly after that. But there are other accounts that say he was actually miraculously kept alive, despite these tortures, for another week. And he continues to preach and inspire his fellow Christians with his witness. And either way, whether he died later or at the same time.
1: The church, in her wisdom, implores him, invokes him as a patron saint of those suffering with abdominal illnesses.
0: Right?
1: Intestinal disorders.
0: It makes sense, does it not? That's what it can feel like sometimes when you get a really terrible ache. It feels
1: exactly
0: like you're I'm being disemboweled here. Well, you have St. Elmo as your patron. He's one of the 14 holy helpers who are a group of saints I love, these medieval auxiliary saints, meaning the helper saints, and again, also a patron of sailors. So he's a wonderful saint to invoke, and especially, again, if you have abdominal issues of any kind, he's the one because he knows exactly what that feels like, and he
1: even pregnant women
0: faith.
1: Is actually implored even with pregnant women. So really, pretty much anything that's going on,
0: any kind of pain, any of these issues, it's pretty great. It reminds me again, the greatest example of this, I think, is and we'll talk about him later on this summer, is of course Saint Lawrence, who's roasted alive. And has that witty remark. Yeah, and he has that witty remark. And it's said that because St. Lawrence had this sense of humor about his death, turn me over, I'm done on this side, because he had a sense of humor, the church considers him a patron of comedians and joke tellers and storytellers and such. And because the church has a sense of humor, they also made him the patron saint of cooks. That's the way I've heard it described. So we have all these wonderful examples. In this case, it's very fitting. St. Denis, another of the 14 holy helpers, he was beheaded and carried around his own head before he passed away as a witness of the faith. And, of course, he's a patron of those with headaches. So it all fits together. But St. Elmo is a great one and just a cool story. There's a lot of pretty gruesome depictions in art out there. So if you have a strong stomach, go check those out. But they are quite beautiful, showing, you know, the lengths that these persecutions went to in terms of the awful creativity, I guess you could say, of these tortures. And all of these attempts to get people to give up the faith, and yet they persevered because they knew it was true. They understood that this life is fleeting. These pains will be fleeting. If you persevere, you will attain eternal glory. And not only is it about what you're going to get, but it's about just such a pure love for God. That is the overwhelming aspect of this, is that I love God so much, it doesn't matter what I'm going to go through here out of love for God. And it's not just to get my heavenly crown type of thing. You know, I have to get through with this and then I'll get my reward. No, it's about this love, this deep burning charity for God, that's the really impressive thing to me, is to understand how to feel that unselfish love for God to the point of enduring this for that's sake, not for, you know, to get something out of it. So a really great inspiration.
1: So your love can be a fuel for your own courage. Yeah, because the tortures under Diocletian are absolutely horrific, as you described, particularly in the case of St. Elmo here. But he wasn't the only one, which means that he knew what was kind of coming, that it was going to be something horrific, because that's what you saw in that age. But he loved enough to be able to have that courage and that faith necessary. And it's beautiful witness there. So thank you for sharing. And I just want to remind you all that you are listening to Rise Right on the Station of the Cross Catholic Media Network. 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
0: Yeah.
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0: A weighty question indeed. And I was right. Our listeners came through. Janice let me know that the song was by John Parr. P-A-R-R, the song St. Elmo's Fire. It's a good song. I'm a little ashamed I didn't remember the artist's name, because it is a very good, catchy song. But it doesn't really have anything to do

0: with St. Elmo himself, but it's a nice little reference. I always think of St. Elmo when I hear the song. So, in any case, I just like St. Elmo. He's a great underrated saint, unknown
1: saint. I'll literally remember him every time I have a stomachache.
0: Yes, exactly. That's the key thing, is remember these saints and honor them. Even if you're not accustomed to going to daily mass and seeing mentioned in the calendar that way, that sort of thing, remember them. And that's the point of telling their stories here, is we want to continue to ask their intercession and honor them in heaven so that they help us on earth. They are great witnesses and inspirations. So now, Sarah, let's get into the story out of the USCCB, yes, as we promised, because this is just one of these things where there's so clearly a political aspect to this, and there's also just this kind of unfortunate, how to describe it? There's an unfortunate moral sort of distortion here.
1: Yes.
0: Which has its roots in things that are definitely good and Catholic, but again, becomes distorted partly for political reasons, partly for these kind of socio-political reasons. What the USCCB has done is unveil this prayer service in honor, allegedly, of America's 250th anniversary, and it's centered on migrants and migration, and it talks about displacement and slavery and, of course, advocacy for vulnerable migrant populations. And as we go, I think we're probably going to compare it in great deal to bishop in Italy, Bishop Suetta, who we reported on just the other day, and his sort of way of approaching the problem of migration. But let's get into this initiative from the USCCB about this national prayer service.
1: Right. So, I mean, it's the prayer service specifically for America's 250th anniversary. And we're not really looking at America. Instead, we're looking at the people who are coming into America, which is kind of an odd thing to begin with.
0: Yeah.
1: Because you would think that they would at least be acknowledging the good of America, for example.
0: Or the entire history of America, you know, going back to the founding of it as a nation.
1: But instead, it's this politicization that we've seen the USCCB engage in over the last 6 months, especially, you know, with like Instagram reels and this kind of stuff, that really acts like migrants have no original sin.
0: Yeah.
1: Right? I mean, that's one of the things that really kind of bothers me, is that it's a distortion of theology, because it acts as if these people have no negative at all. And that's simply not true. That isn't to say that all migrants are bad or that all immigration is bad.
0: No, no.
1: Of course not. But what it is to say is that when you bring immigrants into a country, there is a sort of help to harm ratio. And there is a certain percentage at which you want to say, okay, we need to stop, or we need to slow down.
0: Yeah.
1: You have the not only the right but the duty of a nation to set up boundaries, to protect the people living within. Like, this is like literally the Catholic understanding.
0: Yeah, we'll have a story related to that later on in the show too.
1: Yes, as like the Catholic understanding of immigration is that, you know, in part it is that we have this duty, our government specifically has a duty to protect its citizens, and because it has the duty to its citizens, it therefore has the right to enforce its own borders. And the trouble is that you have these highly political groups like the USCCB who are acting as if that isn't the case. And this is my problem. Like, you can talk about treating migrants with dignity. Like, of course, they're human beings.
0: Yes,
1: right?
0: Exactly.
1: But they do so in a way that really condemns the current administration for wanting to have any of its own borders, for wanting to restrict immigration at all.
0: Yeah, that's not fair. Even if they're not explicitly saying something like, we're supporting open borders or something like that, a lot of their positioning delivers that implicit intention, and which is, you know, contradictory. Even what Pope Leo has said, where he says no one thinks there should be open borders, you should be able to, a nation should control things. He even says the biggest thing we should focus on with migration is for people to not have to leave their homes, and they should be able to stay and help build up their homelands. That's a point he's made often in visiting these actual third world countries where he goes. And so it's The implication here, again, it's very clearly politicized, and that gets into the details of this, which now, of course, the service opens with the hymn, All Are Welcome, which maybe some of you still find that catchy and likable. I find it quite a tiresome song. And it has all these, you know, prayer requests about solidarity with immigrant communities and justice for vulnerable and at-risk migrant populations. Now, includes a prayer to St. Francis Xavier Cabrini. I like that. I love Mother Cabrini. But it is... you know, there's kind of a distortion of her role because she was so focused mainly on evangelization, on caring for spiritual needs, not just the physical needs, which again goes along with Bishop Suetta in Italy, where he says, look, all of this welcoming the migrant thing is useless if we're not evangelizing, if we're not focusing on conversion and spreading the faith. And most of this USCCB service, unfortunately, is really just about immigration reform and welcoming and protecting and promoting all these migrants and such. And then it recommends as an optional hymn during the service the song Lift Every Voice and Sing, which is often referred to as the Black National Anthem. It includes optional excerpts from MLK's I Have a Dream speech. You and I have ranted about MLK's inappropriate example as a figure in this sort of thing. And there's a bunch of other passages. Of course, there's some scripture here about being aliens once yourselves in the land of Egypt, that sort of thing, which, again, are legitimate. These are the points where...
1: And this was developed in part by the Subcommittee for the Promotion of Racial Justice and Reconciliation.
0: Yes, exactly.
1: I kid you not.
0: Yes, that's the thing. There's this politicization of it and this focus on very secular-themed sociopolitical ideals. And
1: literally just anti-Catholic ones. Like when you say it's like secular themed, that is true. But I think that one of the things that people miss when they hear that is the fact that the secular themes are inherently anti-Catholic.
0: Yes.
1: And that's one of the things that I just want to be clear about. When the USCCB embraces some of these really that they're foundational to Marxist theory, this sort of like racial warfare, this conflict theory overlaps with racial warfare, and therefore it is very anti-Catholic. It is not the case that I'm saying that you should, you know, treat other racial groups badly. That's not it at all. But putting anything before justice, I think, will actually dilute what true justice is. For example,
0: it's like the promotion of class warfare by Marxist ideologues. It's a similar sort of concept, and it has to do with breaking down, you know, traditional hierarchies, traditional structures like borders, like the understanding of how a nation works. And one of the things I want to compare this to is you often see this also with the problem of dealing with the poor, the problem of dealing with like the homeless, for example. There's this tendency, especially in modern secular influenced church behavior, is to kind of, there's a kind of a fetishization of these groups. And like you said, it's kind of acting as if, oh, these people are better, are inherently morally better than others because they have less. And that's not true. That's not how the church approaches poverty. Now, it is certainly true that the more you know, sort of accumulate stuff in this world, the more you'll be tempted to accumulate stuff. But that's not to say that people who don't have stuff suffer and struggle with the temptation to want stuff. That's why you have crime in poverty-stricken places. There's, you know, human nature is human nature across the board, whether you have a lot or you have a little. And there's this problem of taking, you know, the excellent and very, you know, long, these go right back to scripture. They go back to before our Lord's time. They go back to the Old Testament. These ideals to care for the poor, to care for those who have less. But the problem is when you lack focus on God at the center, which again is why I keep going back to this Italian bishop who says evangelization has to be at the heart of this all. Yes. If you lose focus of God at the center and you just have this secular, this philanthropic understanding of caring for the poor, caring for the migrant, suddenly you act as if that's a virtue in and of itself. Being a migrant is a virtue in and of itself, which I come from a family who none of my parents were on the Mayflower, none of my ancestors. I came here later after the fact, but that doesn't make my family any more worthwhile than someone who has been here since before the American Revolution, for example.
1: Precisely. And when you look at this document by the US CCB, it really does seem to elevate the migrant beyond anybody else. And I think that's A, unfair, and B, incorrect, just in the sense that what does this prayer service say to those people who have suffered at the hands of migrants.
0: Yes,
1: and can we ask
0: because
1: that question?
0: These things we're saying would be true even if there weren't such extreme examples of what the migration crisis has been leading to in the West. What we're saying still would be true, but we're also up against these blatant examples of what essentially amounts to often an invasion, as we've discussed in Europe, not actual waves of peaceful migration.
1: And you have so many people who have been really just destroyed. Their family members have been killed. They've suffered from serious assaults. So when you're coming up against the administration over its immigration policy, we need to understand why the immigration policy exists to begin with and acknowledge the true victims, the real victims that lay at the very heart of that.
0: Yep.
1: In any case, you are listening to Rise Right. I'm Sarah Kane here with Jacob Martin Kraft. We'll be back in just 2 minutes. Please do check us out at riseright.org, and we'll see you in just a few.
0: Yes. And just a little plug for the USCCB's Sacred Heart devotions for this month. Focus on that and not on this prayer service. We'll be right back after this break.
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0: 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And I also listen to it a few times in the middle of the night, usually. 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
6: Welcome back to Rise Right on the Station of the Cross Catholic Media Network. Jake Kraft here with Sarah Kane on this Tuesday morning. It is June 2nd, the second day in the month of the Sacred Heart. Make sure you develop some devotions to the Sacred Heart this month. It's so important in this day and age. Here are your headline news this Tuesday. National Pulse reports, as we teased earlier in the show, a story here, foreigners have taken 90% of post-COVID U.S. jobs. An analysis of Bureau of Labor Statistics reveals that foreign-born workers have taken the overwhelming majority of new jobs in the U.S. since the COVID-19 pandemic.
7: And France 24 reports one dead, 890 arrested across France as unrest mars PSG's victory night. French authorities announced that 890 people were arrested across the country when overnight celebrations of Paris Saint-Germain's Champions League victory over Arsenal were marred by violent clashes and a road accident that killed a young man.
6: Zeal reports Israel orders new strikes in southern Lebanon after seizing Beaufort Castle. Trump vows Iran talks will continue. Israel pushed deeper into Lebanon than it has in decades and announced new strikes in the country. President Trump claimed he'd tried to arrange a ceasefire between Israel and Lebanon and said U.S. talks with Iran were still ongoing, despite Iranian reports that Tehran suspended negotiations because of Israel's Lebanon offensive.
7: And the New York Post reports 66-year-old woman stabbed 20 times on Atlanta train. Police have identified John Elijah Matthews, who fatally stabbed a woman on a public train in Atlanta. 66-year-old Margaret Swan was sitting alone in the train car when Matthews walked up to her and stabbed her in the throat in broad daylight.
6: Please do pray for her repose. Breitbart reports, report claims that Iran's president is looking for an exit as the terrorist IRGC hijacks the regime. According to Iran International, Iranian President Masoud Pezeshkian submitted a resignation letter to the Supreme Leader, Mojtaba Khamenei, complaining that the terrorist Islamic Revolutionary Guard Corps had made his job impossible.
7: And Fox News reports, Trump administration ban on transgender troops ruled illegal. In a 2-1 ruling, a federal appeals court found the Trump administration policy to ban transgender individuals from serving in the U.S. military is unconstitutional. The ruling will not go into effect immediately in order to allow time for the Trump administration to request the full appellate court take the case, which I'm sure will happen.
6: And Breitbart reports, police publish Henry Nowak footage. Hours after murderer Vikram Digwa was handed a British-style life sentence with a minimum imprisonment of 21 years, British police have now published a fragment of body cam footage showing the final moments of Henry Nowak's life as he was handcuffed by an officer after being stabbed. With critics, including Reform UK party figures, admitting that it is hard to escape, unquote, the conclusion that the video is evidence of racist policing against whites. And those are your headline news. We've obviously been covering that story as it's been developing. And, of course, his murderer has received a life sentence. But there's a lot left to do, if you ask anyone following the case in England, especially Henry's family, as far as actual accountability for the police, for the policies, and it should have wide-ranging implications. God willing, the pursuit of justice goes further there. We might talk about that further later, but Sarah, there's one story I want to at least fill in people on some of the details of here. And this is related to our discussion of the problem of, again, kind of fetishizing the migrant status of someone where, oh, right, as long as you are, when you are coming into another country, you are automatically sort of morally more valuable in that sense than the people who are already here who have, you know, because obviously if you are a country, you are, I guess, better off than someone who's coming to the country. Doesn't make sense. Already logically, we've got an issue. And now we see here, these are Bureau of Labor Statistics, that foreign-born workers have taken 90% of U.S. jobs since about, you know, 2020, 2021.
7: Yeah.
6: And here are some of the details here that the foreign-born employment has increased by 4.3 million since February 2020. Native-born employment has only grown by 471,000. So the foreign-born share of the workforce went from 17.5%, which was already high, to 19.6%. So almost one in five U.S. jobs are essentially held by someone who was born outside of the U.S. So quite a disparity.
7: Foreign-born employment is growing 42 times faster than native-born since 2019.
6: Mm-hmm.
7: It's 42 times is an insane statistic.
6: Yes.
7: And
6: as we were saying, like the flip side is still true. Let's remind people that just because you were born here in the United States doesn't make you automatically more moral or more worthwhile in an objective sense than someone else from outside the country. That also
7: but
6: does
7: but
6: not
7: you should
6: flip
7: have
6: side. But the priority
7: preference.
6: Is, yeah. Well, it's like the priority of you take care of your kids first, right? If your kids are starving, you need to feed them before you go out giving your food away to others.
7: Well, that's the thing. And so many of these people were economic migrants that were brought here under things like H-1B visas.
6: Yes,
7: which I'm not saying are inherently problematic, but they are in the way that they are currently conceived and used.
6: Mm-hmm.
7: So, you know, and what I mean by that, I just want to clarify, the whole idea was, what if we have some individual who's in a foreign nation and he is top of his field? You know, can we bring that brain surgeon here to the United States if he wants to come here? That was the entire purpose of the H-1B visa. Instead, it's become, 7-Eleven needs another employee and we're going to bring him over.
6: Yeah,
7: and
6: especially because these things are incentivized monetarily and incentivized culturally to say, oh, I didn't hire one of these privileged members of the American citizenry. I hired a migrant. It's better. It's more worthwhile. You know, it's more trendy, so to speak. It's got this virtue signaling aspect to it to say, oh, we've got foreign born workers. We've got migrant workers, that sort of thing. And oftentimes, again, it's really just a matter of, oh, well, we can pay these illegal workers cheaply. You know, it's not just about the H-1B thing. It's also about hiring illegal migrants to say, you know, I can pay them less. They won't cause a fuss because they don't want to lose their job. They don't want to get reported to ICE. And so I get what I want out of this. And they, you know, get a job at least, even if it's, you know, kind of demeaning and it's not being paid worthwhile. That is a crime, too. You know, that's a Catholic sin to defraud a worker of just wages. And so you're not only doing that to members of the U.S. citizenry, where you're defrauding them of a job opportunity in their homeland by importing others, and then you're defrauding those people you're importing, and there's the entire, you know, process of actually getting illegals over the border, which is difficult.
7: There's even the interesting point of the fact that when you, let's just say you're hiring someone who you're hiring legally through the H-1B visa system, because that would account for most of these statistics that we're talking about.
6: Oh, sure,
7: here.
6: Sure, yeah.
7: When you stay there, you still have the fact that in some sense the migrant is in a sort of debt system to the employer, which is he doesn't want to lose his job, because if he does, he loses his visa. If he loses his visa, he has to go back to this country that he doesn't want to go back to. And so I actually don't. This is one of the problems I actually have with this visa type. Is that there's an inherent sort of slavery system there in which he doesn't want to walk away. He has these, it's like a rope is tied between his employer and the employee does not have a parallel in the American worker dynamic. If I want to quit my job, I can just quit my job and go somewhere else. I'm not, you know, tied to the country by my employer. Mm-hmm. Whereas that person is, his entire, you know, understanding of his life, where he lives, where his family is, you know, perhaps what his future dreams are all tied in the United States, which is tied to his employer. And I think that employers actually like the fact that means those employees are less likely to cause a problem.
6: Yeah.
7: They're much more likely to go along with things that they shouldn't go along with, for example. Mm-hmm. And that is a problem because, in part, I mean, we actually want the labor laws that we have to exist, otherwise they wouldn't be there, yeah. Right? We want things like workers' compensation,
6: yeah,
7: for
6: example. Yeah, we've read Rerum Novarum. We know that these are things are important. And,
7: exactly.
6: But that's the problem with this distortion. And again, it's because it becomes a political issue. You've got, again, the Trump administration ran on this rhetoric of immigration reform and shutting down the border and that sort of thing. And because it's the Trump administration and not, you know, I guess 90s Bill Clinton, where he was, you know, trendy and likable because he's a Democrat politician. And if he said something about immigration or about criminal justice or something like that, well, that's okay because he's, you know, he's on the left, quote unquote, you know, so that's okay.
7: Yep.
6: And so that's this politicization of the issue leads to abandoning Catholic understandings. And yes, the Catholic understanding is that you need to treat people with human dignity, that you need to understand, you know, both sides of an issue before you make a judgment call. You know, you do have to do these things, but the principles of what a nation's duty is to a nation's citizens is incredibly important. It's deeply Catholic. And to get away from that because of these political issues is betraying, you know, Catholic teaching. It really is at the end of the day. So we need to be aware of this. We need to explain it in ways that don't just politicize it ourselves, where it comes down to, right. Oh, well, you're just because you're anti-Trump means you're wrong or something like that. We have to articulate it in the proper long-standing, you know, descriptions of it, the development of it through Catholic history, because it lasts beyond the time period of an administration or two administrations. It's perennial. These principles are perennial. So we do have to know how to describe it properly and articulate it in, you know, in charity, but with clarity. All right, which is what we try to provide here at the Station of the Cross. 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Jake Kraft with Sarah Kane. Check us out at riseright.org. And again, we are wrapping up our spring appeal here at the network. We're getting really close. We've got, I believe it's $134,000 left to raise. 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
7: Absolutely. 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Canon Stephen Sharp of the Institute of Christ the King Sovereign Priest will join host Rudy Carlos to answer your questions about the Catholic faith. 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
6: 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They'll be Christ-centered. They'll be experienced. Find a realtor and mention the Station of the Cross. And that's a great way you can help us out. In addition to, God willing, contributing to our spring fund drive so we can hit that goal. And Sarah,
7: absolutely,
6: just to kind of stay on this theme, I do want to fill people in on the details of the Henry Nowak story, which we've been covering.
7: Yeah,
6: so
7: me too.
6: They finally,
7: it was a horrific video. I will say that the footage was released, and it was a horrific video to watch.
6: Yeah, it's not even because it was particularly, you know,
7: it wasn't graphic,
6: like graphic,
7: it was
6: gory. It's just
7: sad,
6: heart wrenching. Really, it is because of this young man who was stabbed. He's dying, and his last moments are spent being told, because of his skin color, because of where he was born, that no, you weren't stabbed, and we're arresting you, we're handcuffing you, and we're leaving you to die on the ground because of your skin color, essentially. And that's why this has become, it's, or at least it seems to be, on the way to becoming a true sort of watershed moment in British politics, British social, you know, development here. because of this fact. It's so blatant of a of an example of this, you know, this two-tier policing that we've heard people refer to. It's been coming to the forefront, thankfully, because of the pressure on exposing the Pakistani rape gangs in the UK. That's been an ongoing story, horrifying details that I don't even want to get into, especially not on a morning radio show. But because those have been getting exposed, I think the fact that then this happens and there's such blatant video evidence of it, it could lead, God willing, to a real true, you know, pursuit of justice and reform in this matter. I don't know if it will, because they're kind of up against, you know, the entire sort of structure of the liberal order in the UK, which is far, far more restrictive than it is here in even, you know, states like New York, California, and the US. But
7: think about what you'd have to have. You have to have an overhaul of the government by something like reform, and then you'd have to have major elements of the police force would have to be fired.
6: Yeah.
7: All the women who are on the beat would have to be fired or reassigned. And then you'd have to have a social policy that corrects and essentially re-educates the officers that are out there to prioritize actual crime, to begin with, you know, as in, you know, stabbings over somebody said something potentially offensive.
6: Yeah.
7: And then you'd have to reteach them what freedom of speech actually means.
6: Sure.
7: Give them a whole new sense of values. Like, we're so far from that it almost seems, you know, fantastical to talk about it being instituted.
6: Yeah.
7: And yet you've got this video of this young man saying, "I can't breathe, I've been stabbed." And he's saying this repeatedly, you know, while he can't breathe. And they're just like, hand me your hand so I can, like, handcuff you behind your back while you already can't breathe.
6: Yeah.
7: You know, and it's really kind of, it exemplifies the policies in just like a microcosm to, you know, while he's struggling to breathe. And they're just like, "Oh, no, you're under arrest. You're the villain because you allegedly," and we now know this is false, but even if it wasn't, you allegedly said something racist.
6: Yeah. Like, even that in and of itself is not on the level of, "Oh, you got stabbed," you know?
7: Yeah, exactly. What's
6: the old principle?
7: So?
6: Sticks and stones may break my bones, but names can never hurt me. It's not to say that you should go around calling people names, but one of these things is clearly disproportionate. So even if it was a true allegation, does that justify him being stabbed to death and then getting arrested while he's dying? That's already a miscarriage of justice, and it was a false accusation because this killer and his family, who were accomplices in this, knew that the police would say, "Oh, well, yeah, we'll arrest him because obviously you're correct because of your skin color and he is wrong because of his skin color." That's the simple fact of it, and that's what all of these commentators are acknowledging, that this is the case and this is what these cops are trained to do. In the UK, this is how they're trained to operate, and it's a miscarriage of justice. So, thankfully, the court has followed through on that with the actual murderer, but it remains to be seen whether the greater implications will come through here with trying to rip out this culture of as a former police detective Colin Sutton says, he's affiliated with Reform. He says the greatest single change policing needs is to the culture of DEI, which is imposed from the very top down. So that's the thing that needs to be overturned there. We'll see if any progress can be made towards doing so in the name of justice. But I do want to move to this other story here, Sarah. Speaking of not understanding justice, is this court ruling about transgender troops. And obviously, as we mentioned, the full appellate court, I'm sure, is going to take the case. I'm sure this is going to go up. It might go all the way up to the Supreme Court. I'm not sure. But this administration's policy to ban transgender individuals from serving in the U.S. military, the idea that it's unconstitutional to have standards for who serves in the military is ridiculous.
7: Yeah, exactly.
6: Like, that's honestly,
7: like,
6: ridiculous.
7: If you've got flat feet, you
6: exactly.
7: You know what I mean?
6: Yes.
7: Never mind if you are like, "Oh, I need to change my entire body and have multiple surgical procedures that require constant maintenance throughout my entire life, so that wounds don't close."
6: Well, that's the thing. let's say you are someone who simply wants your military, your police enforcement, your law enforcement to operate with good discretion. Like, let's say you want to eliminate people being shot unnecessarily by the police, right? You want to say, "Oh, well, you need to have the best judgment possible to know when you need to use lethal force," or something like that. Do you want someone who is emotionally unstable, psychologically unstable, who's dealing with these issues, serving in your law enforcement? The same goes for the military. You don't want that. You want the most stable people possible in those positions of power and authority where they're using it. That's basic common sense. And yet we see this, again, ideological ruling from this court to say, no, it's unconstitutional to prevent these people from serving, as if you can't have standards for your military.
7: Yes, and what we've talked about before is the military isn't about you. Like, it's not about the individual and his yes, or her and like, yes. wants and desires sure. and his ego. It's yeah. just not about you.
6: Yeah.
7: Like, it's literally the sacrifice of self for the group. That's sure. that's what the military is. Mm-hmm. It's there to protect the greater group, which is not you, using you to the best of, like, what your capability is. That's what the military is. Mm-hmm. So when you sign up, it's not about, oh, I want to do this. It's about, are you useful?
6: Yeah.
7: Literally. And it sounds cold, but that's how it has to be in order for them to effectively defend the country, which is what their principal aim is.
6: Yeah.
7: And that's why you don't, like, say, oh, you know, this male platoon, you know what it needs? Is this woman who wants to be on it because that's been, you know, her dream or whatever. Because
6: yeah.
7: it's like, okay, is that going to help the men?
6: Yeah.
7: Is that actually going to help their effectiveness? No? Okay, then if not, then let's not do that.
6: Yeah, it's not about you and your fulfillment. And this goes for any yeah. of these callings, maybe we can call them vocations, that, you know, are based around service. We can extend it to being a politician. It's called public service, right? Well, it's about you serving the public, not about your ambitions. And obviously, it's hard to reduce the... You know, and it's hard to weed out, to screen out ambitious people, because people who are ambitious are the ones who want to go get something done and they will persevere.
7: Yeah.
6: But this reminds me of a discussion I was having last night about vocation to the priesthood and about commitment and perseverance and how you don't want to get people into a system where it's just accepted that they're going to get this role. And because it's a role that deals with public service, they get extra praise that they wouldn't if they were simply persevering in being an accountant, you know, being
7: yeah.
6: a secretary, anything like this, being a radio host, right? There's a level of accolade to a public service role, whether that be something truly, you know, great like holy orders and the priesthood, or something as simple and basic to just any secular society of being a soldier or a policeman. You're going to get those accolades because, oh, you gave it up. You gave up a different career to go serve the country, to serve your fellow man type of thing. Well, so now you're getting all of these accolades and it's boosting your ego and you get the sense of, oh, I'm special and I'm set apart and I don't need to have that same level of perseverance through adversity to
7: yeah.
6: get what, you know, to get to the end goal of, you know, doing this for my whole life. And we were talking about this in terms of vocation, about saying, you know, when you set the people who are trying to be parish priests and stuff, if you set them too much apart, they don't necessarily know how best to deal with normal people. And they don't know best how to persevere in their vocation through adversity because they've been set apart kind of too early any times and set apart as these special exalted sort of figures. It's a similar problem when you have these the military and law enforcement treated as a career that you just, oh, you signed up and sure, maybe you have some physical tests to undergo. But, you know, of course, if it's really someone's dream, we can maybe lower those standards to make sure that women don't get excluded from this or whatever, you know, that sort of thing. And so you just become, again, it becomes this ego thing, this ambition thing of fulfilling my dream as opposed to serving others. And it goes well beyond the law enforcement and military issue. But this idea that it's unconstitutional to have even standards for
7: it's
6: this.
7: It's an absolute joke, isn't
6: yes.
7: it? I mean, can you imagine, you know, having transgender troops on the front lines? I mean, you know, charging at someone, for example, mm-hmm. when they're there, you know, dressed in the wrong attire because they're trying to be female, but also they don't know how to express that when you're
6: sure.
7: dressed in military. Like, it just doesn't work.
6: Mm-hmm.
7: And it's a huge distraction. In the very least, it's a huge distraction away from what they're trying to accomplish. Mm-hmm. It's going to be bad for morale. It's going to be bad for the sense of camaraderie, which is really important in these situations.
6: Yes.
7: It's going to be bad for effectiveness. And so at that point, it's just so very clear that this should not be something that the military is simply entertaining.
6: Mm-hmm.
7: But rather, you know, if you want to go play like that, go do that outside of the military, not within it.
6: Yeah, where it's such a serious concern. We have a job to do, and others, it's not just also about the people you're serving, the non-military people you're serving, the laity, so to speak. It's about also your brothers in arms, is that they rely on you as well. So they can't be, you know, suffering because of your ambition. And this is a part that, again, it'd be great to get back to this sense as far as public service, is that it's not about you and your fulfillment and your ambitions and goals. It's about you serving your fellow man. And I think it's probably a lost cause as far as that. There's always going to be corruption in politics and such. But at the very least, you can try and have policies that avoid that when it comes down to this direct consequence sort of roles of the military and law enforcement, is that you want people who are stable, who understand, who are not propagandized like these cops in the UK, where they have an entirely upside down understanding of justice. And
7: well, we have entire justice systems in certain cities in the United States. I mean, Charlotte has been in the news multiple times for similar cases of individuals who attack people, and then they've got like 20-something arrests beforehand.
6: Yes.
7: When I look at one of our stories today with this elder woman, she was 66 years old, stabbed on an Atlanta train.
6: Mm-hmm.
7: What are the chances that the individual who did that, by the way, there's no provocation at all. He just went up to this woman and stabbed her. Like, what are the chances that he has a long record and hasn't been dealt with? I think that's exactly what's going to come out in the next few days.
6: Yeah.
7: Because we do have these sort of institutions that get off track, I'm just going to say to be gentle here, and they stop really caring about justice, and instead they start caring about, well, what's nice, what kind of works, what kind of makes people feel better.
6: What protects our ambitious careers, as opposed to actually holding people accountable? You know, what protects the cops who arrested Henry Nowak, and what protects them as opposed to holding them accountable? Well, oh, but they've always wanted to be police, and now police have to stick together type of thing. Like, good cops understand that, you know, these bad apples will spoil the bunch. Same with the military. Like, you have to have this understanding of supporting your brothers in arms, not just about your ambitions and your goals. So there's a lot of issues here. Again, we'll obviously keep track of this court case going forward. I'm sure it will go to higher levels, and God willing, reason and common sense and justice will win out, as we hope for and pray for in all of these cases. But you've been listening to Rise Right on this Tuesday morning. Jake Kraft here with Sarah Kane. And don't forget St. Elmo. He's just a personal favorite of mine. Don't forget him, especially when you have those abdominal issues, a great patron saint for those things. So St. Elmo, pray for us today, and please consider devotion to the Sacred Heart this month especially. We'll see you tomorrow. God bless.
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9: In the name of the Father, and of the Son, and of the Holy Spirit, amen. Let us pray. Almighty eternal God, you who have given your servants in the confession of the true faith to acknowledge the glory of the eternal Trinity, and in the power of that majesty to adore its unity, grant, we beseech you, that in the firmness of this faith we may ever be protected from all harm. Through Jesus Christ, thy Son, our Lord, who liveth and reigneth with thee in the unity of the Holy Spirit, God, world without end. Amen. In the name of the Father, and of the Son, and of the Holy Spirit. Amen.
10: So it is definitely very appropriate to get angry, to feel frustrated, especially when we see people, especially pastors in certain offices, who lead others to sin. 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
16: Family, a prayer that we pray together is a powerful prayer. So please pray together with me our EWTN family prayer. Today we pray for those with children who have autism. Heavenly Father, we adore you, the Father of us all. We ask you to assist those families with a child with autism. 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Help the child's siblings to be patient and to grow in self-giving love. 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Most merciful Father, give light to scientists and doctors so that they may find the solution to autism. Through Christ our Lord, amen.
17: Behold the Lamb of God who takes away the sins of the world. 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Do this in memory of me.
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In the name of the Father, and of the Son, and of the Holy Spirit, amen. The grace of our Lord Jesus Christ, the love of God, and the communion of the Holy Spirit be with you all. Brethren, let us acknowledge our sins and so prepare ourselves to celebrate the sacred mysteries. I confess to Almighty God and to you, my brothers and sisters, that I have greatly sinned in my thoughts and in my words, in what I have done and what I have failed to do. Through my fault, through my most grievous fault. Therefore I ask the Blessed Mary, ever Virgin, all the angels and saints, and you, my brothers and sisters, to pray for me to the Lord our God. May Almighty God have mercy on us, forgive us our sins, and bring us to everlasting life. Amen.

0: Let us pray. O God, whose providence never fails in its design, keep from us, we humbly beseech you, all that might harm us, and grant that all that works for our good, through our Lord Jesus Christ, your Son, who lives and reigns with you in the unity of the Holy Spirit, God forever and ever. Amen.
1: A reading from the second letter of St. Peter. Beloved, wait for and hasten the coming of the day of God, because of which the heavens will be dissolved in flames, and the elements melted by fire. But according to his promise, we await new heavens and a new earth, in which righteousness dwells. Therefore, beloved, since you await these things, be eager to be found without spot or blemish before him, at peace. And consider the patience of our Lord as salvation. Therefore, beloved, since you are forewarned, be on your guard not to be led into the error of the unprincipled and to fall from your own stability, but grow in grace and in the knowledge of our Lord and Savior, Jesus Christ. To him be glory, now and to the day of eternity. Amen. Verbum Domini. In every age, O Lord, you have been our refuge. Before the mountains were begotten, and the earth and the world were brought forth, from everlasting to everlasting, you are God. You turn men back to dust, saying, return, O children of men. For 1,000 years in your sight are as yesterday, now that it is past, or as a watch of the night. Seventy is the sum of our years, or 80 if we are strong, and most of them are fruitless toil, for they pass quickly and we drift away. Fill us at daybreak with your kindness, that we may shout for joy and gladness all our days. Let your work be seen by your servants, and your glory by their children.

Some Pharisees and Herodians were sent to Jesus to ensnare him in his speech. They came and said to him, "Teacher, we know that you're a truthful man and that you are not concerned with anyone's opinion. You do not regard a person's status, but teach the way of God in accordance with the truth."

The church has called all people to be a light to the nations, to bring God's mercy, God's love to all people. However, living in this world can make that call a little difficult. We are always being challenged. There are many Christians who are being persecuted or being attacked for their faith. Christians, good Catholics, are always being made fun of. And sometimes this is very hard to endure. And we could even be afraid at some of the repercussions of spreading our faith. And then at the same time, we're hearing from St. Peter today, who tells us about the end times, about flames of fire, about the world being devoured and it's coming to an end, a conclusion. Well, how do we endure all this? Jesus Christ and the grace he gives to us. And that is our reminder today, is the grace of our Lord Jesus Christ that is in our hearts, that is in our souls. And that is what St. Peter instructs us today to do, to grow in the grace of Jesus Christ, to grow in your knowledge of him, in your love for him. So as we look at these readings in the gospel passage today, we see that, even Jesus is being attacked. Right here, he's being tested. And the Pharisees and the Herodians there are wanting to trap him. So they obviously don't like his mission of salvation. They don't agree with his proclamation of the kingdom of God. And they want to bring him down. So he is asked, he says, about paying taxes to Caesar. So should we pay or should we not pay? And in this, what they're doing is that if they want to trick him into saying, well, if he says, go and pay your taxes, go and support Caesar, then now you're a friend of Caesar. And what that would make him is an enemy of the Jews. They would now feel betrayed by him or accuse him of conspiring or siding with the Romans. And then at the same time, if he says not to pay taxes to Caesar, then they will accuse him of undermining the Romans, of trying to begin some kind of uprising to overthrow the Roman government. And immediately they would go report this to the Romans. So there, Jesus, in his wisdom, the Word made flesh himself, says, bring me a coin. And they bring him a coin, a denarius. He says, whose inscription is on this? Caesar's. Well, it's Caesar's coin. Pay to Caesar what belongs to Caesar. And there they are, astonished at his answer. And so we take a look at Jesus. That Jesus, he, as the scripture says, he experiences everything we experience except for sin. So in our times, in this life, when we are called to proclaim the kingdom of God, of course, in word, but in our actions, we need to remember and recall the life of Jesus. Because I know many of us are out there working jobs. We're going to school. We live in neighborhoods. We belong to social clubs.

We go shopping. You know, we go on vacation, do all sorts of great things. And that is where we should be a light of God's love to the world in all places. Well, of course, in attempting to do this, we could be often attacked and persecuted. Now, and that, of course, as we said, can be quite scary. Well, this is where we look to the Lord and to his life. Because there we find the answers. And if we can recall the gospel of when Jesus tells us that we're going to be persecuted, that if they reject me, they will reject you. Know that if they also reject him, they also reject the Father. No. So he instructs us about this, warns us. But then at the same time, Jesus says that when they're persecuting, when they're attacking you, when they even bring you to courts and to governors for his name, that the Holy Spirit will be with you. And the Holy Spirit, who's been promised by Jesus, is the one who enlightens us, inspires us, and empowers us to live as Jesus lives. And so here it is him who brings all things to remembrance, as the Lord tells us in the Gospel of John. To bring to remembrance is a life of the Lord. And there he is, the Holy Spirit, as the Lord says, that he will give us words that nobody can refute. And these are promises of the Lord we hold on to. Says, well, how come this is not happening to me? Well, think about it. You know, if we are given into fear, if we're not willing to take a step of faith and live according to the gospel, turn away when there's evil all around us. Or let's get very practical here. When the gossip is going, when they're talking dirty jokes in the workplace or amongst your friends and even some of your relatives, what do? Do you just give in to that and go with the flow of it? No. No. So it's for us to bring, of course, God's mercy in these situations, but to turn away. What would Jesus do? That's what we need to consider. That's what we need to think about in our daily life. How would Jesus approach this? And the way we know how is the gospel of the Lord. And this is why St. Peter tells us today to grow in the grace of the Lord. And then how do we grow in the grace of the Lord? Of course, through the sacraments primarily. You know, coming to the sacraments, receiving the Holy Eucharist, even Eucharist adoration, confession, you know, there's how we grow. Now, and then at the same time, reading the scriptures, the catechism, doing good spiritual reading, the lives of the saints, you know, the different documents of the church. And then most importantly, our prayer, our time with God, you know, reflecting on these scriptures, you know, being with Jesus, having this personal relationship we're called to have, speaking to him, you know, talking to him, telling him how much you love him, thanking him, and just being and enjoying his presence in quiet and silence. You know, that is how we grow in the grace of the Lord. Of course, there's many devotional types of prayers. The rosary is very powerful. Divine Mercy Chaplet. Many other prayers that could help us to grow in the grace of the Lord. And so now we turn to Jesus. We turn to him in love. Here he is, our blessed Savior, the Lord who became poor so that we could become rich with his grace. And the Lord who constantly gives to us. And so we approach him with all of our fears, our anxieties, with everything that we feel that is keeping us back from fully glorifying him with our life. And we ask for his help and for the grace so that we could proclaim him, so that we can glorify him in everything we do, in every place we go. God bless you all.

0: God is full of love for all who call upon him. Let us offer our petitions in firm confidence, knowing that no plea will go unheard.
1: That all the members of the church may strive to be holy with the holiness of God himself, we pray to the Lord. That all those who are suffering and are near death may find consolation in the cross of our Savior, we pray to the Lord. That mankind may grow in love and reverence for all unborn children and their mothers, we pray to the Lord. For the Franciscan missionaries of the Eternal Word, that we may grow in our union with God and bring his joy to the world, we pray to the Lord. For all who have died, that they may rest in peace and be brought to that final resurrection where God will be all in all, we pray to the Lord.
0: To those who love you, Lord, you promise to come with your Son and make your home within them. Come then with your purifying grace and make our hearts a place where you can dwell. We make our prayer through Christ our Lord. Amen.

0: Pray, brethren, that my sacrifice and yours may be acceptable to God, the Almighty Father. May the Lord accept the sacrifice at your hands for the praise and glory of his name, for our good and good of all his holy church. Trusting in your compassion, O Lord, we come eagerly with our offerings to your sacred altar, that through the purifying action of your grace, we may be cleansed by the very mysteries we serve. Through Christ our Lord.
1: Amen.
0: The Lord be with you.
1: And with your spirit.
0: Lift up your hearts.
1: Lift them up to the Lord.
0: Let us give thanks to the Lord our God.
1: It is right and just.
0: It is truly right and just, our duty and our salvation, always and everywhere to give you thanks. Lord, Holy Father, Almighty and Eternal God, for in goodness you created man, and when he was justly condemned, in mercy you redeemed him through Christ our Lord. Through him the angels praise your majesty, dominions adore and powers tremble before you. Heaven and the virtues of heaven and the blessed seraphim worship together with exaltation. May our voices, we pray, join with theirs in humble praise as we acclaim.

You are indeed holy, O Lord, and all you have created rightly gives you praise. For through your Son, our Lord Jesus Christ, by the power and working of the Holy Spirit, you give life to all things and make them holy. And you never cease to gather a people to yourself, so that from the rising of the sun to its setting, a pure sacrifice may be offered to your name. Therefore, O Lord, we humbly implore you, by the same Spirit, graciously make holy these gifts we have brought to you for consecration, that they may become the body and blood of your Son, our Lord Jesus Christ, at whose command we celebrate these mysteries. For on the night he was betrayed, he himself took bread, and giving you thanks, he said the blessing, broke the bread, and gave it to his disciples, saying, "Take this, all of you, and eat of it, for this is my body, which will be given up for you."

In a similar way, when supper was ended, he took the chalice, and giving you thanks, he said the blessing, and gave the chalice to his disciples, saying, "Take this, all of you, and drink from it. For this is the chalice of my blood, the blood of the new and eternal covenant, which will be poured out for you and for many for the forgiveness of sins. Do this in memory of me."

Therefore, O Lord, as we celebrate the memorial of the saving passion of your Son, his wondrous resurrection and ascension into heaven, and as we look forward to his second coming, we offer you in thanksgiving this holy and living sacrifice. Look, we pray, upon the oblation of your church, and recognizing the sacrificial victim by whose death you will to reconcile us to yourself, grant that we who are nourished by the body and blood of your Son and filled with his Holy Spirit may become one body, one spirit in Christ. May you make of us an eternal offering to you, so that we may obtain an inheritance with your elect, especially with the most blessed Virgin Mary, Mother of God, with blessed Joseph, her spouse, with your blessed apostles and glorious martyrs, with Saint Francis, and with all the saints, on whose constant intercession in your presence we rely for unfailing help. May this sacrifice of our reconciliation, we pray, O Lord, advance the peace and salvation of all the world. Be pleased to confirm in faith and charity your pilgrim church on earth with your servant, Leo, our Pope, and Stephen, our Bishop, the order of bishops, all the clergy, and the entire people you have gained for your own. Listen graciously to the prayers of this family, whom you have summoned before you. In your compassion, O merciful Father, gather to yourself all your children scattered throughout the world. To our departed brothers and sisters, and to all who are pleasing to you at their passing from this life, give kind admittance to your kingdom. There we hope to enjoy forever the fullness of your glory, through Christ our Lord, through whom you bestow on the world all that is good. Through him and with

0: At the Savior's command, informed by divine teaching, we dare to say, Our Father, who art in heaven, hallowed be thy name. Thy kingdom come, thy will be done, on earth as it is in heaven. Give us this day our daily bread, and forgive us our trespasses, as we forgive those who trespass against us. And lead us not into temptation, but deliver us from evil. Deliver us, Lord, we pray, from every evil. Graciously grant peace in our days, that by the help of your mercy, we may be always free from sin and safe from all distress, as we await the blessed hope and the coming of our Savior, Jesus Christ. For the kingdom, the power, and the glory are yours, now and forever. Lord Jesus Christ, you said to your apostles, Peace I leave you, my peace I give you. Look not on our sins, but on the faith of your church, and graciously grant her peace and unity in accordance with your will, who live and reign forever and ever.
1: Amen.
0: The peace of the Lord be with you always.
1: Amen.

Behold, the Lamb of God, behold him who takes away the sins of the world. Blessed are those called to the supper of the Lamb. Lord, I am not worthy that you should enter my room, but only say the word, and my soul shall be healed.

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I believe that you, O Jesus, are in the Most Holy Sacrament. I love you and desire you. Come into my heart, I embrace you. O never, never leave me. May the burning and most sweet power of your love, O Lord Jesus, I beseech you, absorb my mind, that I may die through love of your love, who were graciously pleased to die through love of my love.

Let us pray. Governed by your Spirit, we pray, O Lord, those you feed with the body and blood of your Son, that professing you not just in word or in speech, but also in works and in truth, we may merit to enter the kingdom of heaven through Christ our Lord. Just a quick announcement. If you haven't heard already, our chief operating officer of EWTN News was appointed recently today by Pope Leo XIV to be head of the Dicastery of Communications. So we congratulate Monsi. She's a very incredible woman of God. She's brought much experience here. She's helped transform and expand our news department. And we wish her, of course, much success and promise her our prayers. The Lord be with you. And may Almighty God bless you, the Father, and the Son, and the Holy Spirit. Amen. Go in peace, glorifying the Lord by your life. Thanks be to God.

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Be our protection against the wickedness and snares of the devil. May God rebuke him, we humbly pray. And do thou, O Prince of the heavenly hosts, by the power of God, cast into hell Satan and all the evil spirits who prowl about the world, seeking the ruin of souls. Amen.

0: Prayer for vocations. God, our Father, who wills that all men be saved and come to the knowledge of your truth, we beg you to send laborers into your harvest and grant them grace to speak your word with all boldness, so that your word may spread and be glorified, and all nations may know you, the only God, and him whom you have sent, Jesus Christ, your Son, our Lord. Amen. Our Lady, Queen of the...
1: There's nothing under the sun or about the sun we don't talk about.
2: The Angelus.
3: In the name of the Father, and the Son, and the Holy Ghost. Amen. The angel of the Lord declared unto Mary, Hail Mary, full of grace, the Lord is with thee. Blessed art thou among women, and blessed

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Hail Mary, full of grace, the Lord is with thee. Blessed art thou among women, and blessed is the fruit of thy womb, Jesus. Pray for us, Holy Mother of God. Let us pray.

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1: We have another call. Hello?
2: Hello.
1: Where are you from?
2: Bay City, Michigan. My name is Pat.
1: And what is your question?
2: I have a question. If you could give me a brief idea or overview of the Book of Revelation from a Catholic perspective.
1: So, is a real task. Go ahead, honey.
2: Uh-huh. And if you could give me or recommend a book to me on purgatory with biblical references.
1: Oh, we got a lot of books on purgatory. I give you a lot of biblical reference. You got a pencil? Mark 9:48, Sirach 7:37, 1 Corinthians 3:14, and Matthew 12:32. The Book of Revelations. You want it short? Well, the Book of Revelations, number one, is a symbolic book, but it says a lot. Most of all, it describes for you heaven, for one thing, all of you that wonder what heaven looks like. You need to read the Book of Revelations. It says here, the person sitting on the throne looked like a diamond and a ruby. There was a rainbow encircling the throne, and it looked like an emerald. Around the throne in a circle were 24 thrones and 24 elders with white robes and golden crowns. Flashes of lightning came from the throne, sounds of peals of thunder. In front of the throne were 7 flaming lamps burning, the 7 spirits of God. If you look at the book of Tobias, you find that Raphael was one. He said, I am one of the 7 spirits who stand before the throne of God. You'll get a good comprehensive view of the Book of Revelation and a very good commentary by the Navarra Bible. You can order it from us. Then the Book of Revelation speaks of the latter days. Well, there are 7 bowls, none of them very good, that are going to be poured down on all of us at some point. There you'd be good to read it. It's not what you call happy reading, but it shows what sin is. And how the whole world responds and reacts to the sin committed upon it by men or mankind. I think we're going to see a lot of things happening in the world. Great catastrophes because the sins of the world. I think, do you know when our Lord died, do you remember what happened? There was a great earthquake and it got very, very dark. And the earth quaked and the temple curtain was rent in two. You know how thick that curtain was? The length of a man's hand. That thick. The grapes on it were huge. That thing was rent in two. The sin, the grave sin of betrayal and murder. All creation responded with an earthquake, and graves opened up, and people got up out of those graves. It's in here. I always wonder what happened to them. Did they go back down, or did they just keep walking around, you know? But anyway, it scared everybody to death, which was the purpose of them coming out. So there is a relationship between nature and grave serious sin. Now, the Book of Revelation is a very exciting book, and I would certainly get all of you who want to know a very good explanation of the Book of Revelation. I get the Navarre Bible, and I think that will give you a great... And it is prophetic. It's symbolic, it's mystical, and it's prophetic. Now, a lot of people try to interpret it, but I haven't seen really one real good interpretation. We talk about 1,000 years. That's a symbolic of an era of peace in the world. So I would encourage you to read it and get a good commentary.
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3: Hi, I'm Doug Heck. 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So, Marcus, Learning Contentment, Finding Peace Right Where You Are. Tell us why this book's important in your mind.
4: Well, the book, I guess, was based on a scripture from St. Paul that said he had learned to be content in all circumstances, and he said that when he was in chains in prison. I guess the idea behind the book is that we need to discover that God has already provided what we need to be content. It's just that we're so blinded to it from so many things. So we need to cut away a lot of things so that by his grace, we can choose to be grateful to what he's already given us.
3: Very good. Marcus Grodi, his book, Learning Contentment, Finding Peace Right Where You Are. This has been a Bookmark Brief. Thanks for stopping by. We'll see you next time.
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6: Today, we're looking at Psalm 9. By the way, so Psalm 9 is in Book 1 of the Psalms, so Psalm 1 to 41. This is one written by David. So we start in verse 12. Sing psalms to the Lord who dwells in Zion. Remember, Zion is the heavenly Jerusalem, and that's where the Lord dwells. The earthly Zion is Jerusalem. Tell his mighty works among the peoples. Why? We can't keep the faith to ourselves. We have to share. We have to witness. We have to evangelize. For the avenger of blood has remembered them, has not forgotten the cry of the poor. So often we want to take revenge as opposed to retributive justice. It's not revenge. It's a very different way of thinking about his people of faith. But God is the one who's the avenger. He's the one who enacts justice. So we don't have to worry about doing that ourselves.
5: For more about the Psalms, visit EWTN.com, go to search, and type in Psalms.
7: Prayer is the only truly creative power in the world. 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And once he's there, he's going to do something. He's going to change things. He's going to transform us. He's going to make something out of the nothing that is me. That's the power of prayer for me. It's the only power that's guaranteed to change my life. And the only way I know to make that happen is through prayer.
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9: And it's June 2nd. Hope your day is going beautifully. And you're listening, of course, to EWTN's Catholic Connection. Great lineup again today. Hope you can stay tuned for both hours here on EWTN Radio and, of course, EWTN Radio Extra, hour number two. Let's give you the rundown, as we say. After the news and the weather, we are going to be chatting with Father Ken Amadi. He's director of Church Life Africa. We'll be discussing their partnership through the Augustine Institute, and they're focused on forming lay Catholics in theological understanding and practical leadership. We'll also get his take on the Christian persecution, especially Catholic persecution, going on in that continent, and at the same time, the extreme growth of the church. So much to discuss with Father. He'll be with us for two segments. And then we're going to take a look at a new book, Why Modern Families Feel Increasingly Disconnected is the main topic. But the actual book is all about building a multi-generational home. The Intentional Household is the actual title of the book by Dr. John Kutterback. And I'm very interested in this topic because it ties in a lot with what we've been discussing recently with Dr. Ray Guarendi and other media experts and psychological experts regarding what's happened. We are together alone, basically, where we may be home with our spouse and our children and grandchildren, whatever, but we are separated because we're into our own worlds and doing our own thing, not connecting with each other in terms of real FaceTime. So a very important book indeed, and we'll discuss with Dr. John from Christendom College. Hour number two, of course, it is the Newman Guide News with Kelly Solomon. And once again, she has a fantastic guest for us this morning to discuss all things education. We're going to be talking with the president of the Ave Maria School of Law. What does it take to have a real Catholic law school? We'll find out from the expert, and Kelly will be joining us as well. That is our lineup for a Tuesday morning, June 2nd already. Let's take a look at the weather. From the National Weather Service this morning, more thunderstorms possible over parts of the northern plains today. That is going to go on now through Thursday. If you remember, yesterday they thought it was going to wrap up by Wednesday, the end of Wednesday. But they're saying this could bring large hail, damaging winds, and possible tornadoes both today and Wednesday afternoon, moving into Thursday. Thunderstorms with heavy to excessive rainfall may produce flooding over parts of the southern high plains. North Dakota could also see heavy to excessive rainfall today as well. That is a look at the forecast on a Tuesday morning. It's June 2nd, 2026. We appreciate you here on EWTN. Let's get started. A busy news morning, of course, never a dull moment. Let's see what's happening in the news on EWTN Radio. Well, the English editorial team of Vatican Radio, Vatican News, preparing an audiobook of the Holy Father's encyclical Magnificat Humanae, and it's divided into 7 audio files.
12: Encyclical letter Magnificat Humanitas of Pope Leo XIV on safeguarding the human person in the time of artificial intelligence.
9: The audio version can be found at the Vatican News website, vaticannews.va. The publication of the Holy Father's first encyclical on safeguarding the human person in the time of artificial intelligence took place on May 25th, of course, of this year. The Holy Father signing the document on May 15th, exactly on the 135th anniversary of the promulgation of Rerum Novarum by Pope Leo XIII. Following the example of his predecessor, the Holy Father writing a social encyclical devoted to one of the principal challenges of our time, artificial intelligence. The U.S. Conference of Catholic Bishops releasing a national prayer service for the country's upcoming 250th anniversary that places immigration, justice, and the dignity of minors at the center of migrants, at the center of Americans' special observance. EWTN reports it's entitled A National Prayer Service, honoring the many journeys that shaped America. The resource developed by the Committee on Migration and the Subcommittee for the Promotion of Racial Justice and Reconciliation. It's designed as a template for dioceses and parishes across the country. The prayer service invites Catholics to reflect on the nation's history through the lens of migration, displacement, slavery, and faith, while encouraging support for migrant populations. And the EWTN News also has an interesting story. This one, the Society of Catholic Scientists preparing to gather for its 9th annual conference. That's coming up next week at Mundelein Seminary in the Chicago area. With plans to talk about some of the major issues facing the scientific community. The Society exists as an answer to the call of St. John Paul II that members of the Church who are active scientists be of service to those who are attempting to integrate the worlds of science and religion in their own intellectual and spiritual lives. The Center does this through annual and regional conferences, college chapters, lectures, and other activities as well as by a large archive of educational materials and articles on its website. It was founded 10 years ago and has quickly grown to over 2,700 members from around the world, 65 countries. 75% are from the U.S. and Canada, followed by Spain, Poland, and the U.K. The family of the Loyola University Chicago student who was murdered back in March is expressing outrage that her suspected killer was caught with a makeshift knife in jail. Sheridan Gorman's father said Jose Medina is a danger both in and out of custody.
13: Let's stop pretending this man is harmless and has the mentality of a child. He was a danger outside, and he is apparently a danger inside, and he should never be free in the same city as our daughter.
9: The Cook County Sheriff's Office saying the suspect was found with a 6-inch shank last week at the Cook County Jail. The Venezuelan immigrant faces first-degree murder and weapons charges after prosecutors say he shot and killed 18-year-old Gorman near the pier at Toby Prince Beach back on March 19th. Homeland Security, along with other federal and local agencies, announcing multiple arrests after finding a football-long cross-border...
14: That tunnel trouble began in Tijuana and ended at a store in a strip mall in Otay Mesa. Federal agents noticed unusual activity. They saw three drivers loading dozens of boxes onto trucks. They came from that store. Inside those boxes, cocaine. U.S. Attorney Jordan Arakawa is prosecuting the case. He says agents began
15: seizing more than a ton of cocaine. We estimated at the street level that could be sold for $45 million.
14: That tunnel had lights, a rail system more than 50 feet deep. Prosecutors believe this is the work of the Jalisco New Generation Cartel. I'm Phil Farrar.
9: President Trump saying peace talks continuing with Iran at a rapid pace. He made the comment in a Truth Social post yesterday following reports that Iran was stepping away from discussions. Iranian state media, meanwhile, say Tehran was ending negotiations and planned to fully block the Strait of Hormuz due to ceasefire violations by the U.S. When asked by NBC News about the reports earlier today, Trump said, "I think we've been talking too much if you want to know the truth." Over the weekend, U.S. Central Command said it targeted Iranian military sites. And the Utah judge overseeing the case involving Charlie Kirk's accused murderer is denying a defense request to close an upcoming hearing to the media. On Monday, the judge in Provo ruling again in favor of the right of public and media access to the court proceedings. The judge also setting another preliminary hearing for June 12th to talk about accusations by Tyler Robinson's defense team. The prosecutors violated the court's pretrial publicity gag order by talking to the media. Robinson appearing at the hearing virtually. He's accused of fatally shooting the conservative activist in September during a Turning Point USA event at Utah Valley University. Tammy Trujillo tells us Secretary of State Mark Rubio will be testifying today before both the House and the Senate.
16: Rubio goes before two different committees to testify in his department's 2027 budget request as peace talks with Iran remain at a standstill. Rubio will also face questions about U.S. efforts to bring political and economic change to Cuba. As the son of Cuban immigrants, Rubio has referred to the communist-run island nation as a failed state. I'm Tammy Trujillo.
9: Primary elections taking place in six states across the country today for House, Senate, and also the position of governor. Voters heading to the polls in Iowa, Montana, New Jersey, New Mexico, South Dakota, and California. In California, the race for governor and L.A. mayor garnering plenty of national attention. That's because two Republicans have made some major inroads in the reliably blue state. Fox News contributor Steve Hilton for governor and reality TV star Spencer Pratt for mayor. Elsewhere, Democrats in Iowa are looking for the best candidate they hope will fill the seat being vacated by retiring Republican Senator Joni Ernst in November. And meanwhile, Bree Tennis tells us, as you just heard, the primary election in California taking place today and also in other states, and something good happening for us after the polls close at 8 p.m.
17: When that happens, you will be instantly less popular. Your mailbox will have fewer political flyers, and your phone will have less campaigning calls and text messages. Like them or not, they're proven campaign methods. Political consultants say mailers have a read rate of about 55%, and text messages are opened 98% of the time, even if it is just to block them. In both cases, you've seen the headline, which was the mission. I'm Bree Tennis.
9: And Carnival providing limited information on a data breach it experienced back in April. This according to an announcement from the cruise line. An unauthorized actor, so they say, managing to gain access to a limited portion of the company's IT system by deceiving an employee with social engineering. Carnival did not specify the extent of the breach, but a company filing with the Office of the Maine Attorney General shows over 5.9 million people were affected. Now the company is offering its U.S. customers 2 years of complimentary credit card monitoring through TransUnion and recommended that potentially affected travelers remain vigilant against threats of identity theft. Ira Spitzer tells us artificial intelligence company Anthropic has filed for a proposed initial public offering.
18: In a blog post, Anthropic announced it had confidentially filed IPO paperwork with the SEC, saying the timing of its offering will depend on market conditions and other factors. The company was founded in 2021 by Dario Amodei, a former OpenAI researcher who now serves as CEO. Anthropic recently closed a funding round that pushed its valuation to nearly $900 billion, surpassing the ChatGPT maker OpenAI for the first time. The AI boom has sparked enormous excitement on Wall Street, with several high-profile IPOs in the pipeline. OpenAI is also planning to go

0: Ship. We'll have two segments with the good Padre. And then we're going to take a look at a really important book for all of us. Anyone who has a family, we also have families. And how are we living with each other? How are we getting along? More importantly, how are we relating to each other in terms of communication? The Intentional Household. That's the name of the book. And it is by a wonderful philosopher at Christendom College. It's going to be joining us for the final segment of the first hour of our program. Forgot to mention, in the 2 cent segment for EWTN's Radio Extra Hour, I wanted to take a look at the gospel message for today, where our Lord tells us to render unto Caesar what is Caesar's and to God what is God's. And so I found this amazing homily given several years ago by retired Archbishop of Philadelphia, one of my favorites, my favorite teachers. Of course, that's Archbishop Chaput. He has a book called Render Unto Caesar. If you haven't read it yet, you have to get it. It's been out for a while, obviously, but it's excellent. And this is a speech he gave several years ago at the closing of one of our Fortnite events in the United States of America. It's perfect to look at as we move into, of course, the anniversary of our country, 250 years, but also a reminder as to why the Lord is not telling us not to get involved in politics, which many people say it is. We'll take a look at that in 2 cents. Then also, of course, Newman Guide News. We'll be right back on a Tuesday. Stay tuned.
1: Hi, this is Mike Aquilina with a few words about St. Gregory of Nazianzus. St. Gregory of Nazianzus just wanted to live a solitary life and write poetry about God. But his dad pressured him to become a priest, and then his friend pressured him to become a bishop. The world was troubled by heresy, and Gregory spoke clearly against it and exercised leadership for the winning side at the First Council of Constantinople. Then he retired and wrote his poetry about God.
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3: This is a pro-life minute with doctors Stephen and Gracie Christie.
4: Here's a real tough one, Steve. What about rape and incest?
5: Right, these are tough questions. The extremely rare cases of rape and incest are among the most common arguments made in support of abortion. It's an attempt to take the exceptional case and say it somehow applies to all cases. And that's just faulty logic, as we never make laws based on the exceptional case. I tell pro-choicers that if rape and incest, which account for less than 0.5% of all abortions, are really their argument for the right to abortion, then I congratulate them for being pro-life on the other 99.5% of cases. But the real argument we make, I'll leave to you.
4: Well, I tell them that the violence of abortion is no solution for the violence of rape. Where else do we solve one horrible thing with another equally horrible thing? A child is a child regardless of the circumstances of its conception.
5: Absolutely.
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0: 15 minutes past the hour, Catholic Connection coast to coast and around the globe on the one, the only EWTN Global Catholic Radio Network. We are global. Father Ken knows all about that. He's based right now in Missouri, working with the wonderful folks at the Augustine Institute, but he is from the beautiful continent of Africa, the country of Nigeria. He's also the director of Church Life Africa. And this morning, we're going to discuss, among other things, the partnership through the Augustine Institute, which is focused on forming lay Catholics in theological understanding and practical discipleship. Father, great to have you on the program. Thanks for joining us.
9: It's a pleasure, Teresa. Thanks for having me.
0: So, Father, first of all, give us an outline of what's been going on with you and the Augustine Institute. Love the work of the Augustine Institute. They produce so much great content. So what's been happening with your organization, Church Life, and the Augustine Institute?
9: Thank you very much. You know, the Augustine Institute is wonderful. I began to use resources from the Augustine Institute about 6 years ago when I directed Adult Faith Formation and Children's Religious Education at a local parish in Mishawaka, Indiana. And I found great faith resource and support materials from the Augustine Institute formed.org platform.

0: And I didn't know that 6 years down the line, Providence would bring me to the Augustine Institute to be a partner with them. And so when I founded Church Life Africa with my colleagues in 2002, two things. First, to celebrate and rejoice in the abundant blessing that the Lord has given to African Christianity, with so many lay Catholics faith-filled going to church and continuing to believe in God and praise Him. And secondly, I also saw, in addition to that exploding number of Catholics, the very, very lack of intentional faith formation and theological resources for this huge mm-hmm. number of people. You know, speak about the harvest is indeed great, but the laborers are few. That is what it means. You know, it's not just harvest in terms of people, and it's not just laborers in terms of people, but also in terms of resource to teach these people. So that was what gave rise to the founding of Church Life Africa, to celebrate God's abundant blessing in the growth of the church in Africa and to respond to that blessing by intentionally forming lay Catholics. So the Augustine Institute provided, by God's providence, a perfect partner to help carry all of these wonderful faith formation content and resources to the people who need them the most for the formation of their faith. That was how I came to the Augustine Institute last year.
1: And so how you've been there last year, and when do you wrap up the work with the Augustine Institute, Father?
0: Well, you never wrap up the work of proclaiming the gospel, Teresa, you know?
1: That's so true. That's why I'm still on the radio. Even at my old age, right? Yep.
0: Yes. No, it's not a timed or termed partnership. It is one that we continue until hopefully the Lord comes again to take us home to His Father in heaven. What we do with the Augustine Institute really is to partner in the formation of lay Catholics in Nigeria. We do this in many mm-hmm. different ways. The first and most substantial way is to bring critical and substantial theological education for lay Catholics in Africa who, up to this time, do not have access to theological education as you do in the American context. You see all of these mm-hmm. many wonderful theologically learned lay Catholics who are doing great works in the U.S. church. And I say, Teresa, you know, the American church is struggling well despite all of the waves of secularism and the Enlightenment and these currents of challenges against the Christian faith, largely because it has responded well to the Second Vatican Council call for an intentional lay apostolate. You know, mm-hmm. someone like Dr. Tim Gray, our president at the Augustine Institute, and right. many other faculty there who are lay people are doing great work. You know, Curtis Martin on Focus, and many other lay Catholics are doing great work because they have had access to real formation in addition to their initial encounter with the Lord. But this is not so in Africa. So Church Life Africa is going to be partnering with the Augustine Institute to bring similar kind of intentional formation to African Christians. And, you know, there is no end to how much you can learn about God and right. go deeper in the knowledge mm-hmm. of the faith.
1: Yeah, I was just saying that the other day when I was doing a commentary in one of our recent gospel readings, and I was saying that no matter how many degrees you have, how many books you've written, you can never, ever exhaust the knowledge and the insight of God through Scripture and teachings of the Catholic Church, and we're so blessed to have that, not to mention 10,000-plus saints. We're talking with Father Ken Amati, Director of Church Life Africa, who's been partnering with the Augustine Institute. So, Father, will you be based here then in the United States, or will you be going back to Africa and carrying what you've learned the past several months? Are you going back and forth, or how will that work with your relationship with them?
0: Well, as the Lord says, foxes and birds probably have nests and holes, but the Son of Man has no place to lay his head, you know? I hope I'll be able to share my time, you know, between here and in Nigeria. I teach in the summer and part of the fall in Nigeria every year, and I teach in the spring here at the Augustine Institute. That's mostly how I'll share my time between these two continents, right? So.
1: Father, you talk about the United States and the strength that we have in our Catholic lay leadership, but you in Nigeria specifically, especially in other parts of Africa as well, but there's been so much persecution against Christians and Catholics. So we look to you as role models, people in Africa, Christians in Africa. How is it, what's it like there lately? What's the latest? And the faith continues to just explode in Africa despite the continued persecution.
0: True. True, Teresa, the persecution continues, I mean, in many different ways, in structural ways, in ordinary ways. But, you know, one thing I have to tell you, Teresa, is that the church never dies because of persecution. Mm-hmm. Instead, right. It flourishes. We see the example right. from the early church, mm-hmm. right? And it continues even to this day with Nigeria and many other places where Christians are persecuted. The church actually dies when people stop knowing and believing in God. That's when the church actually begins to die. And so in Africa, we're not as worried about persecution as we are about Christians not knowing how to defend their faith in the face of persecution, how to solidly stand to say, I am Christian. I belong to Christ, and this is the reason for my faith, as St. Peter will urge us to always have a reason for why we believe. So that's why the work of Church Life Africa is so, so fundamental and critical to the faith in Africa. You know, we give thanks to God for the continued resilience of African Christians, but we also, in addition to talking about persecution, want to get to the root causes of some of these persecutions, because I don't think they are just about Christians killing Muslims, right? There might be other root causes that, you know, critical faith formation and theological education might help us get to the root of. Theology should be able to speak to, engage with, and sanctify politics. Theology should be able to speak to, engage with, and sanctify social and cultural lives and stereotypes, right? That's the sort of foundational work that we hope we can do to help be the hands and voices of the Lord liberating Africa.
1: Your website is wonderful. It's churchlifeafrica.org. I'm looking at it right now, and it gives folks a real good idea in terms of what you're doing and how you're really helping to train people, brothers and sisters of the faith in Africa, to really be go out and, you know, witness to the four corners of the earth as our Lord has called us to do. It is just about 25 minutes past the hour, Father. We have about a minute left. I just want to remind folks with whom we're speaking, Father Ken Amadi, Director of Church Life Africa. We're talking about the organization's partnership through the Augustine Institute. Its focus, as you've heard Father talk about, forming lay Catholics in theological understanding and practical discipleship. I think that's for everyone, Father. I know you have a particular need, obviously, in your part of the world, but we can always, as you said, learn more about the faith. And we'll talk more about that with Father Ken. When we come back, it is a Tuesday morning, June 2nd. Thanks for listening.

everybody. Dr. A here. It was great to be with you during the Station of the Cross 2026 Spring On Air Appeal a few weeks ago. 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That's right. 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

0: Hope your day is going well. It is a Tuesday morning. Thank you for tuning in to EWTN Global Catholic Radio and EWTN's Catholic Connection. Having a wonderful and very important conversation with our friend and guest, Father Ken Amati, Director of Church Life Africa. Beautiful website if you're interested. I was looking at it, and there is a video which features our guest. And again, the website is churchlifeafrica.org, talking about their partnership with the Augustine Institute. Father, we were talking during the break about how important it is for all of us to continue our education, our process. The Holy Father mentioned this in his first encyclical about the idea of education, saying that unfortunately sometimes the internet, our media consumption, mainly AI, on which of course the encyclical was based, you know, gets us into this situation where we are lazy and we don't want to learn anymore. And yet as Christians, as we were both saying before the break, you can never exhaust the beauty of the faith in Scripture. So what would you say to folks listening, maybe to encourage them to continue their journey of education in their faith?
1: Yeah, look, it cannot be overemphasized how critical and crucial continued education of the faith is. The Lord Jesus himself, you know, spent only 3 years forming the core team of his disciples. And yet, that was not enough. You know, at different times, the Lord will say to his disciples, do you lack understanding? You've been with me all this while, and yet you don't know me. Those are indications that we can't fully get it in a very short time. We have to continue to apply ourselves to dive in deeper into the mysteries of the truth of the Christian faith. And so the work that we do is precisely to encourage people to continue to dive deeper. But what is even more important is that there isn't enough intentional investment in that aspect of learning, in learning the mysteries. We spend money on so many other things, but I don't really know how much intentional investment people make in faith formation, in theological education, in diving deeper into the mysteries of the truth. Right, catechesis gets the least budget. Theological education gets the least budget. You know, we take it as an afterthought, and people spend money on these other very lofty things, except the things that matter the most. So I really want to use this opportunity to call Catholics and Christians to see it in their hearts to store up treasures for themselves in heaven, right? We're looking forward to really encountering the full mystery of what we know only in shadows right now. Why don't then invest in that truth so that when we eventually see the Lord face to face, we'll say, aha, Lord, we invested really in this.
0: It's interesting, Father, because I was going over the different news wires and putting my newscast together this morning and seeing a story about how many young people are relying on AI for their spiritual guidance and direction. And I suppose there's lots of information you could get, obviously. This is another point Holy Father is making, that you know, obviously AI is not, or media are not evil unto themselves, but it's a way we apply them and use them in our lives. But it's sad to me that they would turn to a computer versus, and maybe they are going to Scripture, I don't know, but the survey basically said they're doing a lot of searching for spiritual direction online, specifically with AI. There's so much we have in the church. And as you mentioned, there's so many programs here. We're so blessed in the United States to have so much content from which to draw and from which to learn.
1: No, I just put it simply, you know, we live in an age of explosive information technology. But, you know, you don't encounter the Lord by just amassing information. Information without formation cannot lead to transformation. We need intentional formation, not just information, right? So that formation begins with an intentional desire and hunger for God, which is then shepherded not just by the internet and encounter with the internet, but by real encounter, right? Pope Benedict XVI, you know, talks about Christianity as an encounter with a person, Jesus, right, who gives life a different meaning altogether, right? So we must intentionally cultivate gradually, you know, this formation that we talk about, so that life can be truly transformed. Right.
0: I think you have a title for a book. I just wrote that down. Information without formation cannot lead to transformation. I think you got something there, Father.
1: Now, well, let me know. I'll be happy to write a blurb for the book.
0: No, this is your book. I'm saying you write it. You came up with the saying. It's great. Yes, your book. Well, I'm not going to steal your title. I'll endorse it for you, but it's a great title. Information without challenge. Formation cannot lead to transformation. I love that. That's great. It is. It's so true. Because who was talking about this? Bishop Barron. I love Bishop Robert Barron, another great teacher in our faith. He was commenting on the encyclical, and he was saying in a video on Word on Fire about how we're getting all these sources, right? We're taking in all this information, but at the end of the day, what are we left with, right?
1: Yeah. I mean, that's at the heart of what the Holy Father is saying, you know, like at the center of all of this is the human person, and God's desire that this human person encounter the truth, comes to the knowledge of the truth, right? The truth transforms us. It's not just mere superficial information, but really the goal is transformation of the whole person, which is salvation.
0: There is a lot of good news, though, around the world. I was just talking about this yesterday. There was an article by the Associated Press talking about, with the Holy Father heading to France and heading to Spain, how in Spain, for example, the faith is exploding. England, it's exploding. Even in France, they had so many, I don't know how many thousands of converts or reverts to the faith. What is your take on that, Father? What do you think is happening before we let you go?
1: I can talk about this, you know, Teresa. When I came to the U.S., I realized that the U.S. church was not dying as I had, you know, thought, and as people had mentioned many, many, many, many years ago before I came to the U.S. I realized that there was this new resurgence of the faith happening in the U.S., right? I wouldn't say the same for all of Europe, right? Except that in the last 2-3 years, we've seen a gradual comeback even in Europe. But I can just say that much of the resurgence of the faith today in the global north is as a result of young people gradually coming to the realization that they need to encounter Jesus. And they're going in search of places and sources and people where they can have that encounter. So that hunger, that desire for an encounter is what is leading to this resurgence of the faith today, right? These were things that were taken for granted many, many decades and centuries ago, where the real formation was happening only in seminaries among the ranks of the clergy, but the laity were not really get informed. And so when challenges came, the church began to fall apart. Like, look at Ireland, for instance. 200 years ago, Ireland brought the faith to Nigeria and to many parts of Africa, but today it's a shadow of itself, right? We don't want that to happen to Africa. Now that we have so many millions of people in Nigeria alone, 35 million Catholics, who are hungering for the faith, we must begin to form them now rather than to do the damage control thing later in life when crisis hit. And so I want to urge all our viewers, all our listeners, to please go on our website of churchlifeafrica.org and prayerfully decide in your heart how you want to contribute to the formation of lay Catholics in Africa. Those lay Catholics, I tell you, will be a significant part of the future of the church if we want that future to hold out.
0: Amen. Father, it's so great to speak with you. God bless your work and your ministry and for all you're doing for the church here and, of course, in Africa, churchlifeafrica.org. We'll be right back.
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3: 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I want to invite you to join us June 26th through the 28th for our Vox Sponse Liturgy of the Hours retreat at our beautiful retreat center located in Cranberry, Pennsylvania. 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

0: be with you and continuing our dynamic Catholic conversations with our next amazing guest. It's Dr. John Cutaback, and he has a new book, and he's written and spoken on this topic and actually teaches on it as well. But I'm so excited to discuss with him the reason for writing this book entitled The Intentional Household. Little background, you're probably familiar with his work. He is well known, of course. He's a professor of philosophy at Christendom College. He's taught there for 30 years and the author of another book called True Friendship. And again, the newly released book is The Intentional Household. And what's so, I think, powerful about your work, Dr. John, is that you've been talking about this in terms of, I would say, ancient wisdom. It's kind of like, what's that saying in Ecclesiastes, nothing new under the sun, because it's ancient wisdom, but it's wisdom that is so applicable today. So first of all, thanks for joining us and good Tuesday morning to you.
1: Thanks so much, Teresa. So great to be here.
0: All right, so let's get right to the heart of the matter with the book. What prompted this particular book as a follow-up to True Friendship? What sparked it?
1: Well, I'm always most moved by what most speaks to people where they are. Teaching college students really gives me a great eye on kind of where things are in the world. And what I taught on friendship, and following, of course, upon what I had learned, was truly life-changing. And I think this is kind of moved into primary position for me. I think it's where things most are, looking at the world, looking at where we are in generally our relationship to God, whether we're following his plan or not. Everything just keeps coming back to what's happening in the home. What has gone wrong? What does going right look like? And we need to rediscover a wisdom that God wrote into our nature. And it's a great joy. There's something very beautiful there. It's very challenging. I just think it is the issue of our age.
0: I remember hearing a phrase, and I think it was in my first book, Noise, that we are together alone in terms of time together. For example, physically, we can be in the house with each other, the spouses, the children, but we are technically alone because they're all off doing their own thing. So they kind of think, well, we're together as a family, but that's not being intentional. That's just being physically under the same roof where you're not interacting. That's a big problem.
1: Amen. Amen. The human vocation, both naturally and then especially supernaturally, is dramatic. It demands so much of us. It's all about relationship. It's all about presence. And family and household is where we learn that. Pardon me. It's where we are formed to be able to do that. But it takes a lot. It takes, I love to say, these good things never happen by accident. It takes people who know what they're looking for and go about doing it in a humble, courageous way. And especially today, in such contrary circumstances, if we're going to form people just to recognize who they are, that they have a place in the world, that it's good to be alive, we're going to have to really take another hard look at what we're offering them and ourselves. It's not just about the young, it's about ourselves, and it's about the old, all together in the household.
0: The subtitle of the book, Living As If People Matter, really caught my attention, because if we're living, you know, if we're together alone, then we don't treat each other like they matter, correct?
1: Amen. And by the way, I love the phrase, very much to the point. You can be together and not be together. And we have changed our priorities. If so much what characterizes our society is not putting first things first. And it sounds like a slogan, but it's a profound truth and principle that calls us and demands so much of us that people really come first. You hear it as people using it as a slogan, but where does the rubber meet the road? If people come first, if people really matter, then that demands that we live together in certain kinds of ways. And this is exciting. It's rediscovering who we are. It's right there for us to pick the fruit from the tree, but we're going to have to be intentional and do it.
0: How did we get here? I mean, to the point where someone like you has to write not one book. You're talking about True Friendship in your first book, and then the intentional household. How in the world did we get here? I know some of the answers to that in terms of my own research, but what's your thoughts on that, Doctor? How did we get here?
1: You know, that is an absolutely great question. And certain things are new, certain things are old. I love the line from Socrates. I mean, in a certain ways, what he was facing is what we're facing. So I talk to people, they say that they put first things first. They say that they're most interested in the soul. But then when we look at their life, they're not living as though what is most important really is most important. But I think this is particularly characteristic of our age. We have turned away from the faith. And that has had so many consequences. So honestly, I do think it always goes back to how are we relating to the Lord, and the kind of turning away from his church and the faith has finally kind of trickled down and undermined even the most natural things that in certain ways had held on. And so now we have to rebuild, by the grace of God, we have to rebuild foundations. We have to rediscover the ordinary, which has become extraordinary, and start from there. Grace perfects nature. We need to rediscover God's gift to us and the things that people have slowly turned away from because they've turned away from him.
0: Mm-hmm. Sometimes I think, and this is me, not God, because God is merciful, and being in the month of the Sacred Heart of Jesus, and any time of year, I know the Lord would never say this, but sometimes I think he's kind of like, don't tell you, I don't want to tell you I told you so, but I told you so 1,000 times for over 2,000 years since my son. It's like, what do we need for crying out loud? I mean, seriously, exactly. How many more studies do we need to show what's happening?
1: It's so true, Teresa. And of course, this is why parenting gives such insights every now and then when I'm just so frustrated. I think, oh my, this is exactly what God is thinking when he's looking at me. So I get it. And somehow, I mean, this is part of the plan. This is the thing. We can be so discouraged. And we have to take the long view, right? Sometimes as parents, we have to say, what's it going to take? Well, it takes our being patient. And giving them the time and not giving up on them. Well, in certain ways, we have to have, I think, the same approach here. God is at work. This is part of the beauty. I see so many young couples getting married. They know they want something different. They know they want something that's much richer, but they don't know what it looks like, right? They don't have the Italian-American experience that you have of a generation ago where that you can look at it and say, here's the wisdom that was there. These young people, they've been cut off. This is why a book like this is important. This is why intentionality is more important than ever, because we have to, there's an ordinary wisdom. There's a wisdom that's written into the ordinary ways that people used to live, that especially our young people just don't have a taste of. We need to open that book again.
0: And I also think of the discipline where in our day that our parents really didn't have to say too much. My mother would give me, as we say in Italian, the malucchia, the evil eye, and she was a disciplinarian. My father was somewhat of a softie, but he was amazing. They're both amazing parents. But I knew that, okay, I might as well go out and lie on I-75 or I-94 in Michigan, because I'm going to be dead if I go through with what I want to go through, just from the look of my mother. I think we've lost that sense of discipline and respect also, which adds, and this is just my own opinion, to the breakdown of the family.
1: I completely agree. And it can leave us parents saying, okay, well, then what can we do here? Because part of what empowered even your parents to do that was that it was what was being done by their broader community. They weren't alone in that. Mm-hmm. In so many ways now, our parents feel alone. And so we do have to gird ourselves up and brace ourselves. It is a kind of stark reality. We can't, in certain ways, depend upon the broader community. But here we are, as Gandalf says, we don't get to choose the age in which we live. Mm-hmm. And so we need to say, all right, we're going to start again right here. If we're married, what an opportunity to build a marriage by having to just take this up and say, how are we going to craft something amazing and beautiful together, and try to start to reestablish the kind of responsibility, the kind of respect that should be normal but isn't.
0: Right. Talking with Dr. John Cuddeback, professor of philosophy at Christendom College, where he has taught for some 30 years. He's the author of the books True Friendship and newly released, which we're discussing this morning, The Intentional Household, Living as If People Matter. Now, we only have a few minutes left, and so I want to make sure that we reschedule you because I have a whole list of questions in my mind that we haven't even scratched the surface on the importance of what you're doing here with this book. And I know in the book you have 8 principles or 8 steps. Obviously, we only have about 4 minutes left. But can you give us just a little bit of a highlight? I want people to go out and buy this book because it's very important. But what would you say in terms of steps that families can do to be intentional in the home, Doctor? What do you think? Just quickly. Great.
1: Well, thanks for asking. My kind of immediate go-to one will sound a little strange, but I think it's very practical, and that is start having a richer kind of work together in the home. By God's great design, this is something their ancestors didn't have to be intentional about because they had to do it. Our whole socioeconomic situation has removed that kind of richness from the home, where there's all these home arts that would bind people together and give them a sense of responsibility and respect.
0: Okay, such as, give us an example.
1: Food, where food comes from, how we prepare it, and how
0: cooking
1: we eat it. Cooking it together. When possible, growing it, even if just in a pot on the patio. But having that garden, if not in any case, the home arts of cooking together, and then the arts of how we sit down and eat together with manners, how we host, how we welcome guests, how we be guests. These used to be ordinary, and they're central to forming who people are, who know who what life is about. This is the ordinary work of a household, and you have to be super intentional just to do that at all anymore.
0: You know what's so great about what you're doing is, and this is how you know, and this is me, the journalist, connecting the dots, but this is how you know that you're spot on, and you already know this because you see what you see in your research and your work as a philosopher and as an instructor, but what you just spoke of, Doctor, there's this new thing called Nonamaxing. I don't know if you've heard about it, and I picked up on it because of my Italian heritage. But these primarily young people are looking for something more meaningful as opposed to just working themselves to death and coming home to a microwave meal or ordering, you know, Uber Eats or whatever. They are looking to go into a traditional Italian home and learn how the grandmothers cooked. And they want that experience, and they call it Nonamaxing. And this is exactly what you're talking about, basically.
1: I love it. And this is the beauty of God has given us the gift of human nature that's always speaking to us. It's always calling us home. Literally, human nature is always calling us home. There's Nona, in some senses, behind everything in that simple wisdom. Thank God people are starting to think in those terms. We can rediscover these things. It's going to make all the difference.
0: Absolutely. And so simple, but so true. And we are longing for that. It's just like St. Augustine, our hearts are restless until they rest in thee. And this is what God has given us in the family structure and who we are as human beings.
1: Amen. Because we're made ultimately to live in a home with him. And we learn that by living in certain kinds of homes here.
0: Yep. Well, can you come back on, please, very soon? I have so many questions. We only have like 60 seconds.
1: I'd love to. I never tire of these conversations. Thanks for great questions. I really appreciate it.
0: Well, you are a wonderful guest, and wow, this book is fantastic. And we'll come back and get you scheduled because this is really good stuff. Maybe I'll do another hour. I have like 85 questions in my head that I want to ask you. Great conversation, Dr. John. Thank you. The book is The Intentional Household, Living as If People Matter. And we do, because we are made in the image and likeness.
2: 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It's often said that kindness begins at home, but sometimes this is the most challenging place to be kind. Families' days are rushed, and it seems as if parents are just taxi drivers getting people from place to place. Sometimes we need to pause and make a renewed effort to form our children in kindness.
3: One of the first ways to instill kindness is by requiring kind behavior, or as we often say, fake it till you make it. 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Another key element is to catch your kids in the act of doing good. Praise their courteous behavior and affirm their identity as a kind and generous person. Often we focus on catching our kids being bad. We need to be just as eager to catch them doing good.
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4: We need to pray for priests that they have courage and strength to be faithful. Pray for bishops who have whole dioceses under them, and they're responsible for everyone. A religious who teach, we should pray for them. Cardinals, our Holy Father, our families, our neighbors, everybody who has a hard time living the truth or preaching the truth. We all need that extra strength of prayer.
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0: Hope you can tune in for hour number 2 here on EWTN's Catholic Connection on EWTN Radio Extra. And coming up, we are going to find out what it takes to run a real Catholic law school, and we'll chat with the head of Ave Maria Law and, of course, our very own Kelly Solomon from Newman Guide News. And every Tuesday, we discuss education in the second hour, which I think is huge in terms of how we live our lives and how we are going to go out and apply what we've learned, similar to what Dr. John Cuttabat was talking about. And by the way, again, if you were listening and didn't get the title of the book, I know I'll get some emails on that. The Intentional Household, Living as If People Matter. I think I love the subtitle as much as I love the title, Living as If People Matter, because sometimes we don't treat each other nicely, number one. Number two, sometimes we ignore each other. Again, we can be together alone in the same home, in the same office, in the same church, and don't relate to one another. So great, great book and great purpose in terms of what we need to know about living together. And again, it's by Dr. John Cuttabat. So once again, coming up in the second hour, lots of good stuff. I forgot to mention 2 Cents, especially if you have not purchased. This is a book that's been out for well over 10 years, written by the amazing Archbishop Charles Chaput. Retired Archbishop of Philadelphia, but a great speaker and commentator on all things culture and church. He gave a phenomenal homily many years ago about Rendering Unto Caesar. That actually is the title of the book that I mentioned. That is so good. I think I have that whole book by the Archbishop highlighted. So we'll review that based on the gospel for today in 2 cents. And then again, checking in with our friends from the Cardinal Newman Society. Hope you can join us on EWTN Radio Extra. We'll be right back.
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8: Let us pray along with Raymond Leo Cardinal Burke for His Holiness Pope Leo XIV. In the name of the Father, and of the Son, and of the Holy Spirit. Amen.
9: O Holy Virgin Mary, Mother of the Lord of heaven and of earth, Our Lady of Guadalupe, guide and protect the Roman Pontiff Pope Leo XIV. Through your intercession, may he receive in abundance the grace of the successor of St. Peter, the perpetual and visible source and foundation of the unity of our bishops and of all our brothers and sisters in the mystical body of your divine Son. Unite Pope Leo's heart to your Immaculate Heart, leading him to rest his heart ever more securely in the glorious pierced heart of Jesus, so that he may confirm us in the Catholic faith, in the worship of God in spirit and truth, and in a good and holy Christian life. In the tumult of the present time, keep Pope Leo securely within the hollow of your mantle, in the crossing of your arms, protecting him from Satan, the father of lies, and from every evil spirit. Implore our Lord to grant him in particular the wisdom and courage to be a true shepherd of the church throughout the world. With you, I place all my trust in Christ, the good shepherd, who alone is our help and salvation. Amen. Heart of Jesus, formed by the Holy Spirit in the womb of the Virgin Mother, have mercy upon us. Our Lady of Guadalupe, Queen of the Apostles, pray for us. Saints Peter and Paul, pray for us. Pope Saint Leo the Great, pray for us.
8: In the name of the Father, and of the Son, and of the Holy Spirit, amen.

0: Hello, beloved. This is Mother Miriam. Thank you for listening to the Station of the Cross, proclaiming the fullness of truth with clarity and charity.
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3: 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Father Mike reflects on the choices Solomon made throughout his life and how they affected both himself and everyone around him. Despite his great gift of wisdom, Solomon made many poor choices, and Father Mike helps us parse through the whole thing.
4: Hi, my name's Father Mike Schmitz, and you're listening to The Bible in a Year, where we encounter God's voice and live life through the lens of Scripture. Using the Great Adventure Bible timeline, we'll read all the way from Genesis to Revelation, discovering how the story of salvation unfolds and how we fit into that story today. The Great Adventure Bible Timeline was developed by Jeff Cavins and is provided by Ascension, who produced and funded this program. It is day 153. It is our last day of King Solomon. His last day of 1 Kings chapter 11 is our reading today. This is where we finally hear what we know was coming. We saw hints of Solomon's cracks, was hints of Solomon losing his way, and this is finally the time when we see it. We see it happen, and it is horrible. It's devastating, but it also is the truth, and so pay attention to Solomon in 1 Kings 11, as well as listen to the wisdom of Solomon or of the author of Ecclesiastes in 10, 11, and 12, and we then also get to pray with King David in Psalm 9. The first book of Kings, chapter 11. Solomon's errors. Now King Solomon loved many foreign women, the daughter of Pharaoh, and Moabite, Ammonite, Edomite, Sidonian, and Hittite women from the nations concerning which the Lord had said to the sons of Israel, "You shall not enter into marriage with them, neither shall they with you, for surely they will turn away your heart after their gods." Solomon clung to these in love. He had 700 wives, princesses, and 300 concubines, and his wives turned away his heart. For when Solomon was old, his wives turned away his heart after other gods, and his heart was not wholly true to the Lord his God, as was the heart of David his father. For Solomon went after Ashtoreth, the goddess of the Sidonians, and after Milcom, the abomination of the Ammonites. So Solomon did what was evil in the sight of the Lord, and did not wholly follow the Lord as David his father had done. Then Solomon built a high place for Chemosh, the abomination of Moab, and for Moloch, the abomination of the Ammonites, on the mountain east of Jerusalem. And so he did for all his foreign wives, who burned incense and sacrificed to their gods. And the Lord was angry with Solomon, because his heart had turned away from the Lord, the God of Israel, who had appeared to him twice and had commanded him concerning this thing, that he should not go after other gods. But he did not keep what the Lord commanded. Therefore, the Lord said to Solomon, "Since this has been your mind, and you have not kept my covenant and my statutes, which I have commanded you, I will surely tear the kingdom from you and will give it to your servant. Yet for the sake of David, your father, I will not do it in your days, but I will tear it out of the hand of your son. However, I will not tear away all the kingdom, but I will give one tribe to your son for the sake of David, my servant, and for the sake of Jerusalem, which I have chosen." Adversaries of Solomon. And the Lord raised up an adversary against Solomon, Hadad the Edomite. He was of the royal house in Edom, for when David was in Edom and Joab the commander of the army went up to bury the slain, he slew every male in Edom. For Joab and all Israel remained there 6 months until he had cut off every male in Edom. But Hadad fled to Egypt, together with certain Edomites of his father's servants, Hadad being yet a little child. They set out from Midian and came to Paran, and took men with them from Paran and came to Egypt to Pharaoh, king of Egypt, who gave him a house and assigned him an allowance of food and gave him land. And Hadad found great favor in the sight of Pharaoh, so that he gave him in marriage the sister of his own wife, the sister of Tapines, the queen. And the sister of Tapines bore him Genubath, his son, whom Tapines weaned in Pharaoh's house. And Genubath was in Pharaoh's house among the sons of Pharaoh. But when Hadad heard in Egypt that David slept with his fathers and that Joab, the commander of the army, was dead, Hadad said to Pharaoh, "Let me depart, that I may go to my own country." But Pharaoh said to him, "What have you lacked with me, that you are now seeking to go to your own country?" And he said to him, "Only let me go." God also raised up as an adversary to him Rezon, the son of Eliada, who had fled from his master Hazar-Ezer, king of Zobah. And he gathered men about him and became leader of a marauding band after the slaughter by David. And they went to Damascus and dwelt there and made him king in Damascus. He was an adversary of Israel all the days of Solomon, doing mischief as Hadad did. And he abhorred Israel and reigned over Syria. Jeroboam's rebellion. Jeroboam, the son of Nebat, an Ephraimite of Zeredah, a servant of Solomon, whose mother's name was Zeruah, a widow, also lifted up his hand against the king. And this was the reason why he lifted up his hand against the king. Solomon built the Millo and closed up the breach of the city of David, his father. The man Jeroboam was very able, and when Solomon saw that the young man was industrious, he gave him charge over all the forced labor of the house of Joseph. And at that time, when Jeroboam went out of Jerusalem, the prophet Ahijah the Shilonite found him on the road. Now Ahijah had clad himself with a new garment, and the two of them were alone in the open country. Then Ahijah laid hold of the new garment that was on him and tore it into 12 pieces. And he said to Jeroboam, "Take for yourself 10 pieces, for thus says the Lord, the God of Israel, behold, I am about to tear the kingdom from the hand of Solomon and will give you 10 tribes. But he shall have one tribe for the sake of my servant David and for the sake of Jerusalem, the city which I have chosen out of all the tribes of Israel, because he has forsaken me and worshipped Ashtoreth, the goddess of the Sidonians, Chemosh, the god of Moab, and Milcom, the god of the Ammonites, and has not walked in my ways, doing what is right in my sight and keeping my statutes and my ordinances as David his father did. Nevertheless, I will not take the whole kingdom out of his hand, but I will make him ruler all the days of his life for the sake of David my servant whom I chose, who kept my commandments and my statutes. But I will take the kingdom out of his son's hand, and will give it to you 10 tribes. Yet to his son I will give one tribe, that David my servant may always have a lamp before me in Jerusalem, the city where I have chosen to put my name. And I will take you, and you shall reign over all that your soul desires, and you shall be king over Israel. And if you will listen to all that I command you, and will walk in my ways, and do what is right in my eyes by keeping my statutes and my commandments as David my servant did, I will be with you, and will build you a sure house as I built for David, and I will give Israel to you. And I will for this afflict the descendants of David, but not forever." Solomon sought therefore to kill Jeroboam. But Jeroboam arose and fled to Egypt, to Shishak, king of Egypt, and was in Egypt until the death of Solomon. The death of Solomon. Now the rest of the acts of Solomon, and all that he did, and his wisdom, are they not written in the book of the acts of Solomon? And the time that Solomon reigned in Jerusalem over all Israel was 40 years. And Solomon slept with his fathers and was buried in the city of David his father. And Rehoboam his son reigned in his stead. The book of Ecclesiastes, chapter 10. Observations of Wisdom. Dead flies make a perfumer's ointment give off an evil odor, so a little folly outweighs wisdom and honor. A wise man's heart inclines him toward the right, but a fool's heart toward the left. Even when the fool walks on the road, he lacks sense, and he says to everyone that he is a fool. If the anger of the ruler rises against you, do not leave your place, for deference will make amends for great offenses. There is an evil which I have seen under the sun, as it were an error proceeding from the ruler. Folly is set in many high places, and the rich sit in a low place. I have seen slaves on horses, and princes walking on foot like slaves. He who digs a pit will fall into it, and a serpent will bite him who breaks through a wall. He who quarries stones is hurt by them, and he who splits logs is endangered by them. If the iron is blunt, and one does not whet the edge, he must put forth more strength. But wisdom helps one to succeed. If the serpent bites before it is charmed, there is no advantage in a charmer. The words of a wise man's mouth win him favor, but the lips of a fool consume him. The beginning of the words of his mouth is foolishness, and the end of his talk is wicked madness. A fool multiplies words, though no man knows what is to be, and who can tell him what will be after him? The toil of a fool wearies him, so that he does not know the way to the city. Woe to you, O land, when your king is a child, and your princes feast in the morning. Happy are you, O land, when your king is the son of free men and your princes feast at the proper time for strength and not for drunkenness. Through sloth, the roof sinks in, and through indolence, the house leaks. Bread is made for laughter, and wine gladdens life, and money answers everything. Even in your thought, do not curse the king, nor in your bedchamber curse the rich. For the bird of the air will carry your voice, or some winged creature tell the matter. Chapter 11. The Value of Diligence. Cast your bread upon the waters, for you will find it after many days. Give a portion to seven or even to eight, for you know not what evil may happen on earth. If the clouds are full of rain, they empty themselves on the earth. And if a tree falls to the south or to the north, in the place where the tree falls, there it will lie. He who observes the wind will not sow, and he who regards the clouds will not reap. As you do not know how the spirit comes to the bones in the womb of a woman with child, so you do not know the work of God who makes everything. In the morning, sow your seed, and at evening, withhold not your hand. For you do not know which will prosper, this or that, or whether both alike will be good. Youth and old age. Light is sweet, and it is pleasant for the eyes to behold the sun. For if a man lives many years, let him rejoice in them all. But let him remember that the days of darkness will be many. All that comes is vanity. Rejoice, O young man, in your youth, and let your heart cheer you in the days of your youth. Walk in the ways of your heart and the sight of your eyes. But know that for all these things, God will bring you into judgment. Remove vexation from your mind and put away pain from your body, for youth and the dawn of life are vanity. Chapter 12, Advice to the Young. Remember also your Creator in the days of your youth, before the evil days come, and the years draw nigh, when you will say, I have no pleasure in them. Before the sun and the light and the moon and the stars are darkened, and the clouds return after the rain. In the day when the keepers of the house tremble, and the strong men are bent, and the grinders cease because they are few, and those that look through the windows are dimmed, and the doors on the street are shut. When the sound of the grinding is low, and one rises up at the voice of a bird, and all the daughters of song are brought low. They are afraid also of what is high, and terrors are in the way. The almond tree blossoms, the grasshopper drags itself along, and desire fails. Because man goes to his eternal home, and the mourners go about the streets. Before the silver cord is snapped, or the golden bowl is broken, or the pitcher is broken at the fountain,

making many books, there is no end, and much study is a weariness of the flesh. The end of the matter. All has been heard. Fear God and keep his commandments, for this is the whole duty of man. For God will bring every deed into judgment with every secret thing, whether good or evil. Psalm 9, God's power and justice, to the choirmaster, according to Muthleben, a psalm of David. I will give thanks to the Lord with my whole heart. I will tell of your wonderful deeds. I will be glad and exult in you. I will sing praise to your name, O Most High. When my enemies turned back, they stumbled and perished before you. For you have maintained my just cause. You have sat on the throne, giving righteous judgment. You have rebuked the nations. You have destroyed the wicked. You have blotted out their name forever and ever. The enemies have vanished in everlasting ruins. Their cities you have rooted out. The very memory of them has perished. But the Lord sits enthroned forever. He has established his throne for judgment, and he judges the world with righteousness. He judges the peoples with equity. The Lord is a stronghold for the oppressed, a stronghold in times of trouble. And those who know your name put their trust in you, for you, O Lord, have not forsaken those who seek you. Sing praises to the Lord who dwells in Zion. Tell among the peoples his deeds. For he who avenges blood is mindful of them. He does not forget the cry of the poor. Be gracious to me, O Lord. Behold, what I suffer from those who hate me, O you who lift me up from the gates of death, that I may recount all your praises, that in the gates of the daughter of Zion I may rejoice in your deliverance. The nations have sunk in the pit which they made. In the net which they hid has their own foot been caught. The Lord has made himself known. He has executed judgment. The wicked are snared in the work of their own hands. The wicked shall depart to Sheol, all nations that forget God. For the needy shall not always be forgotten, and the hope of the poor shall not perish forever. Arise, O Lord, let not man prevail. Let the nations be judged before you. Put them in fear, O Lord. Let the nations know that they are but men. Father in heaven, yes, give us wisdom. Give us wisdom to number our days correctly. Give us wisdom to know who we are. Yes, yesterday we prayed that Psalm 8, of how, who are we that you mind to care for us? Who are we that as human beings that you even keep us in mind? And now today, Lord God, we just are struck. We're struck by our need to ask you, please be reminded of how we need you to care for us, how we need you to pay attention to us because of the fact that there are so many obstacles, there are so many battles, there are so many things that are facing us this day that we just ask you for your grace and for your strength. We ask for your attentiveness and your love to be present in our lives, especially in the midst of battle, in the midst of struggle, in the midst of this life. We trust in you, we praise you, and we love you. Please receive this in Jesus' name. Amen. In the name of the Father and of the Son and of the Holy Spirit. Amen. Oh, gosh, here we go. You guys, so King Solomon, and we started off by talking about King Solomon. Here he is in 1 Kings chapter 11, that he started out well and he did not end well. He started out wise and he ended foolishly. He started out even as a relatively good and he did not end as a good person. He did not end as a good man. He did not end as a good king. And what we're going to see is what we've been talking about, you know, a bunch in the course of this Bible in a year. It's that, you know, sometimes we make decisions, we make choices, and other people have to experience the consequences of those choices. Not because someone's being punished for, someone else is being punished arbitrarily, right, for my own decisions. But we realize that our decisions have consequences, and those consequences don't always end with us. They don't always just end with our own lives. But we pass those on. The way in which, you know, we can... parents can raise their kids, those bad decisions can pass on the consequences of those decisions in their kids' lives. How I serve the campus here and how I serve the people in our diocese, if I choose the wrong thing, it has consequences in their lives. And if I choose the right thing, it has consequences in their lives. Here we have King David, right, who was an absent father who did not pass on that holiness or that his relationship with the Lord to Solomon. And here's Solomon, who, even though he was blessed so much by God, not only with wisdom, but also, I mean, the Lord spoke to him and reminded him of the need that he had to be faithful, and he refused. Now, this is one of the things we just want to make a note of before we move on to the last chapters of Ecclesiastes. And that is, a lot of us have knowledge. We don't always have the will. In fact, a lot of times where our faith gets

unraveled, maybe, where our faith can be given away, is not necessarily because we came up against a really good argument against our faith, but more because we gave our heart to someone other than the Lord. We gave our time to someone other than the Lord. We gave the deepest part of us to someone other than the Lord. This is what happens to Solomon with his 300 wives and his 700 concubines. He said he loved them all. Okay, dude. He loved them all. He gave his heart to not just many wives and many concubines, which is not a good thing to do in the first place, but he gave his heart to them in a way that opened himself up to false worship. And it's the most devastating line to you. And we've just heard about how King Solomon built incredible, this amazing temple for the Lord God. Like all of the sacrifices he offered, all the gold that he brought into the temple, like all the incredible, just everything he gave to the Lord. And then you also he also built temples for his wives. He also built temples to other gods. And it's just in those scriptures, it's so devastating to recognize that here is the man who has spoken with the Lord. Here's a man who's been guided by the Lord, and he turns to these other false gods. In fact, not just kind of any old false gods, but even Molech, which means if he participated in the worship of Molech, that involved human sacrifice. And here is Solomon, who is the great builder, who's the wise one, who participated in this great evil, not because he was convinced that it was true, because he was wise, but because he gave his heart to places and to people that did not deserve his heart, that led him astray. And this is one of the reasons, you know, hard to say this, but it's the truth. One of the reasons why it is very important. So if you want to stay faithful in your walk with the Lord, as St. Paul says, to not be yoked to unbelievers, to not marry someone who doesn't share your faith passionately, doesn't share your faith in that intense way, and doesn't share your faith in that same way. Because what happens is, it's called spiritual physics, and it's much easier to pull someone down than it is to pull them up. When choosing a spouse, so important. To choose a spouse who loves the Lord, to choose a spouse that you share your faith with, or else our lives can start off great and end like Solomon's life, a disaster, a disaster. One last note about the book of Ecclesiastes and the wisdom of Ecclesiastes. Two notes, actually. One is in chapter 12, the very last chapter, because we have all this advice. And I just think this is a beautiful, beautiful wording, a beautiful poetry, essentially, in scripture in chapter 12, advice to the young. And it says, the days are going to come when it goes on, it says, where you'll say, I have no pleasure in them. That before the sun and the light of the moon and the stars are darkened and the clouds return after the rain. That sense of like, yeah, the days where your eyes will grow dim. In the day when the keepers of the house tremble and the strong men are bent and the grinders cease because they're few. And those that look through the windows are dimmed. All this just like this, you just have this vision of getting older and older and older. And it talks about even, they're afraid also of what is high. What does that mean? Well, it's you know, as we keep getting older, we get less and less stable, right? And what happens? I'm not going to jump up on the chair to change the light bulb. I'm not going to jump up on the table to change the smoke detector. And so I'm afraid of what is high. Terrors are in the way. And the grasshopper drags along. Desire fails, like that longing for another person, the sexual desire fails. The author is highlighting just these small things that we don't think about that are signs of, here's this age, I'm getting closer and closer to death. And it's just really, really, that is beautiful. If you want to get a chance to pick up your Bible and actually not just listen to it, but read those words, there's something powerful. And the conclusion is vanity of vanities, all is vanity. Now, one of the things we want to highlight is, why did we read Ecclesiastes? Why did the preacher teach these things? Why did Koheleth, or, you know, Solomon, why is this in the Bible? And part of it is because of the wisdom of this, because we don't always get what we want. He said, so you might do the good. Remember, the race is not to the swift, or the victory to the strong always, or the success to those who are smartest. That's how it would be great if that was the case. But sometimes we grasp after Hevel, right? It's that vapor that we say meaninglessness or vanities, but it's like, it seems to have shape, but if you try to grasp it, it's gone. So one of the lessons is, you can't always get, or you don't always get what you want, but still choose the good. And again, one of the things that is the message of Ecclesiastes is not to get people to lose hope, but to make them humble. I came across a commentary that pointed that out, that it's not to get the people who read Ecclesiastes to lose hope, but to make them humble. And that's it, to be able to say, okay, everything is going to end, and I can appreciate it all while it's here.
yes, at some point, it's all going to be taken from me, but I can appreciate it when it's here. And that the last lines of Ecclesiastes chapter 12, the end of the matter, all has been heard. Here's what you need to do. Fear God and keep his commandments. This is the whole duty of man. And it's so, so good. God will bring every deed into judgment with every secret thing, whether good or evil. And that's so, such a great, powerful reminder that, yes, it might seem like life is meaningless, but it is not. I might not know the meaning of this moment, but this moment absolutely has meaning. So we keep walking forward. And tomorrow, speaking of walking forward, we're walking into our next second messianic checkpoint, where we're beginning the Gospel of Mark tomorrow. I cannot wait. Continue to live wisely today, fearing God, keeping his commandments, and praying for each other. Please pray for each other. I am praying for you. Please, if you don't mind, pray for me. My name is Father Mike. I cannot wait to see you tomorrow. God bless.

0: That was day 153 of Bible in a Year with Father Mike Schmitz. And now we'd like to share audio from a video called Three Steps to Unceasing Prayer with Father Mike from the Ascension Presents YouTube channel.
1: Hi, my name is Father Mike Schmitz, and this is Ascension Presents. I talk to people who will kind of lament the fact that they feel like they can't pray as often as they would like to pray. And that makes complete sense. I mean, because what do we hear? We hear that it's essential to pray. You know, when Jesus says in the Gospels, he says, when you pray, go to your room and pray. And so he doesn't say, hey, if you get around to praying, he's like, no, you're going to do it. So when you do it like this. So that means we're going to need to take time away, right? We need to set time aside and just have that one-on-one time with the Lord. And that is so good. And even to say, like, whether that's 10 minutes or some people make an hour every day, that's fantastic. But it's important to recognize that even if you pray an hour a day, even if you're Mother Teresa of Calcutta, Saint Mother Teresa of Calcutta, and you pray like 3 or 4 hours a day, there are still 21 hours left in the day that you're not praying. So is that like, well, I gave you my time now over here, Jesus, whether that was 10 minutes or 4 hours, but now the rest of the time is mine. Like, isn't there a way to do what scripture says, which is to pray without ceasing? Isn't there a way to bring God into the rest of your day? In fact, there is. And it's far easier than you might think. Here's a three-step process. It's a three-step thing that St. Francis de Sales introduced to people who are normal working people. They took time aside every day where they could try to dedicate that one-on-one time with the Lord. That's where you get to have intimate conversation with God, right? Obviously. But people who wanted to be with God always, they wanted to be able to do what scripture says. They pray always. And so St. Francis de Sales said this, very, very simple. It's a three-step process and it goes like this. You ask, you offer, and you accept. The first step is you ask. You ask God to be present to you. Now, obviously, God is everywhere, right? He's omnipresent. And not only is he omnipresent, he's attentive to you. That at all times, we believe this, that God is completely present to you. He's attentive to you. So when we say ask God to be present to you, what we're really doing is we're being attentive back to him. Number two, offer. So whatever we're doing at that moment, we offer that moment to God. Whether that is a great moment of a highlight or a really difficult moment of pain and sorrow. It could be something like, I have some friends who, before they go on a workout, they always do this, ask, offer, and accept. God, be attentive to me and let me be attentive to you on this run. I offer you the joy of this run. I also offer you the suffering of this run because it's going to be kind of painful. And they offer that time to God. And the third thing is accept. And I say this, I say, God, be attentive to me. I'm attentive to you. God, I offer you this moment as a sacrifice. And thirdly, I accept, I resolve to accept whatever comes out of this moment. I resolve to accept whatever comes out of this time with you. Now, if we do this very, very simply, ask, offer, and accept, it will completely transform not only how you have a relationship with God, it will transform how you live. Because think about it. If you ask God to be attentive to you, what you're doing is you're allowing every moment to be a sacrament. What's a sacrament? A sacrament is a sacred sign that is a channel of grace. Every moment gets to be a sacrament. In fact, there are some big time saints back in the day who talked about this thing called the sacrament of the present moment. That any given moment is an opportunity for God to be encountered. And so when you say, God, be attentive to me, I'm attentive to you. I ask you to be present. You're making that moment a sacrament. Number two, when you offer it up to him, you make every moment a sacrifice. Now think about this. It doesn't have to be difficult. It doesn't have to be painful. It just means this is a sacrifice to you. You can even do this as you go to bed. God, be attentive to me. And I'm attentive to you as I drift off to sleep. And I offer you this night's sleep as a sacrifice. I offer this as a gift to you. I did this once where, again, it doesn't have to be so tough that it just grinds you down. So many people, they find themselves, they don't get it right, right? We think we have to only offer up to God the perfect stuff or like the really, really hard stuff as opposed to, oh, God, how about awesome stuff? Last summer, I remember it was unique because I shared it with some people, but I grilled a steak and I had a beer. And as I was grilling the steak and drinking the beer, I was like, God, be attentive to me. I'm attentive to you. And I offer this moment to you. I offer this time to you. It's a sip in this beer and this great, beautiful summer day, grilling the steak as a gift to you. And I resolve to accept whatever comes out of this moment. In this case, what it was a full stomach and much pleasure at eating a steak and drinking a nice beer. So if we do this, ask, offer, and accept, asking makes every moment a sacrament. Offering makes every moment a sacrifice, and accepting makes every moment a moment of surrender. And that's the key to the spiritual life. Imagine what would your life look like if every moment you just like, okay, God, be present, attentive to me as I'm with these friends, as I'm watching this movie, as I'm reading this book, as I'm going to sleep, as I'm walking to the bus. That means every moment in your life, in my life, can be a sacrament, a sacrifice, and an opportunity to surrender our hearts to our loving Father. From all of us here at Ascension Presents, my name is Father Mike. God bless.
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0: 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The catechism used is the Ascension edition of the catechism, which includes the Foundations of Faith approach. You can follow along in any recent version of the Catechism of the Catholic Church. A reading plan and all Catechism in a Year episodes can be found at ascensionpress.com/CIY or on the Ascension app. The last few days, we've been hearing an overview of the sacraments as Christ's work in the world by the church and for the church. Today, we go a little deeper into how Jesus himself is at work in every sacrament and how he uses them to save his people, each and every one of us.
1: My name is Father Mike Schmitz, and you're listening to the Catechism in a Year, where we encounter God's plan of sheer goodness for us, revealed in Scripture and passed down through the tradition of the Catholic faith. The Catechism in a Year is provided by Ascension, who produced and funded this program. In 365 days, we'll read through the Catechism of the Catholic Church, discovering our identity in God's family as we journey together toward our heavenly home. Today is day 153. We're reading paragraphs 1127 to 1129. Wait, Father, that's three paragraphs. I know. Isn't that crazy? Yesterday was five. Today's three. Tomorrow will be one. Just kidding. Tomorrow's more than one. Yesterday was sacraments of faith, right? Remember the day before? Sacraments of Christ, sacraments of the church. Yesterday, the purpose of the sacraments, what to do, what? To sanctify us, to build up the body of Christ, to give worship to God. Today, we are highlighting in these three paragraphs. You might think because it's three, it's going to be light. Tell you right now. These are dense, incredible. Number one, sacraments are efficacious, meaning they do something. Keep this in mind. They're not just symbols. They are symbols, but they're symbols that accomplish something. They're efficacious. Also, sacraments 1128, it's not up to the holiness of the minister. You might have a bishop, priest, or deacon who celebrates the sacraments, and maybe they're like, wow, they're not that holy of people. It's not that bishop, priest, or deacon's work. It is the work of Jesus through the priest, through the minister. It's the work of Christ. So the sacraments will always be powerful. A, they're efficacious. B, they will always be efficacious. They will always be powerful, regardless of the holiness or righteousness of the minister. And the last piece, 1129, sacraments, man, they're necessary for salvation. We're going to talk about what that means. So sacraments are powerful. Sacraments are always powerful. And sacraments are always necessary. That's what we're highlighting today in these three paragraphs. So as we launch into today, let us launch into the Father's heart with a prayer. Like how I did that? Let's launch into the Father's heart as we pray. Father in heaven, you are good. And all your works are good. You lead us to your heart. You share with us your Holy Spirit. You give us your Son to be our Lord, to be our Savior, to be our brother. Lord God, you even call us your friends. Help us. Help us to allow you to be Lord. Help us to trust you to be our Savior. Help us to walk with you as our brother. And help us to be vulnerable enough to be your friend. Help us to be your faithful friend. We make this prayer in the mighty name of Jesus Christ, our Lord. Amen. In the name of the Father, and of the Son, and of the Holy Spirit. Amen. Wow. You guys, okay, here we are, day 153. paragraphs 1127 to 1129. The sacraments of salvation, celebrated worthily in faith. The sacraments confer the grace that they signify. They are efficacious because in them, Christ himself is at work. It is he who baptizes, he who acts in his sacraments in order to communicate the grace that each sacrament signifies. The Father always hears the prayer of his Son's church, which in the epiclesis of each sacrament expresses her faith in the power of the Spirit. As fire transforms into itself everything it touches, so the Holy Spirit transforms into the divine life whatever is subjected to his power. This is the meaning of the church's affirmation that the sacraments act ex opere operato, literally, by the very fact of the actions being performed. That is, by virtue of the saving work of Christ accomplished once for all. It follows that the sacrament is not wrought by the righteousness of either the celebrant or the recipient, but by the power of God. From the moment that the sacrament is celebrated in accordance with the intention of the church, the power of Christ and his Spirit acts in and through it, independently of the personal holiness of the minister. Nevertheless, the fruits of the sacraments also depend on the disposition of the one who receives them. The church affirms that for believers, the sacraments of the new covenant are necessary for salvation. Sacramental grace is the grace of the Holy Spirit given by Christ and proper to each sacrament. The Spirit heals and transforms those who receive him by conforming them to the Son of God. The fruit of the sacramental life is that the Spirit of adoption makes the faithful partakers in the divine nature by uniting them in a living union with the only Son, the Savior. Okay, there we have it. Day 153, paragraphs 1127 to 1129. As I said, just only three paragraphs, but those three paragraphs are potent, right? They are filled with power. A couple things to keep in mind. Just like the sacraments, filled with power. Because there are some Christians, right, who would say that the sacraments that they encounter are merely symbols, right? So there are some Christians going back a couple hundred years maybe who would say that, like baptism, that they would say baptism doesn't do anything, but baptism is a public expression of the faith you already have, but it doesn't like accomplish anything. Now, here's what we're saying in paragraph 1127. We're saying that celebrated worthily in faith, the sacraments confer the grace that they signify, that they're efficacious because in them, Christ himself is at work. So what that means is the sacraments actually do something, which makes sense. I mean, think about this when it comes to what the scriptures say. Scripture, 1 Peter says, baptism saves you now, meaning baptism does something. It's not merely public expression of the faith you already have or the relationship you already have with the Lord. No, actually baptism brings you into a right relationship with the Lord. Baptism saves you now. It is efficacious, right? So every time that we encounter the Lord in the sacraments, there's power there. It actually does something. It's not simply a remembrance. It's not simply a symbol. And that's so important. In fact, you might say a definition of a sacrament could be a sacred sign that causes what it signifies. It's a sacred sign that causes what it signifies. So, for example, in paragraph 1127, it says, not only, like I said before, they're efficacious because in them, Christ himself is at work. It is he who baptizes, right? So you might say, oh, Father Tony baptized me. Well, yes, but actually we'd say Jesus baptized you because it's always Jesus who's working in those sacraments. It goes on to say, he who acts in his sacraments, Jesus, who acts in his sacraments in order to communicate the grace that each sacrament signifies. So remember that kind of mini definition I just offered, a sacred sign that causes what it signifies. You can think of it like this. Okay, what does that mean? Well, here's a stop sign. Stop sign is a sign that means what? It signifies stop here on the corner. But that stop sign doesn't cause you to stop, right? It doesn't cause what it signifies. I know this because I have rolled through a couple of stop signs in my life. But you can imagine a stop sign that actually caused you to stop. Maybe you can't picture what it would be, but you can imagine that one could exist. So a sign that caused what it signified, the sign that caused what it was a sign of, that's what the sacraments are. So baptism is a sign of washing. It actually does wash away original sin. Baptism is a sign of birth. It actually does make us into God's sons and daughters. The sacrament of confession, reconciliation, is a sign of God's forgiveness. It actually does forgive our sins. The sacrament of Eucharist is the sign of Christ's body and blood. It actually is Christ's body and blood, right? So keep this in mind. The sacraments are efficacious. They actually do what they claim to do. They do what they point to. They do what they're a sign of. A sacrament, right, is a sacred sign that causes what it signifies. So important. Now, the next step here in paragraph 1128. So 1127, sacraments are powerful, right? They do something. They're effective. Goes on to say, sacraments are not only effective, but they act by virtue of Jesus Christ. They're not based off of the holiness of the minister. It goes on to say, the sacrament is not wrought by the righteousness of either the celebrant or the recipient, but by the power of God. So the Latin phrase here is ex opere operato, right? So by the very fact of the action being performed. I heard a translation, by the very work worked, which is nice and confusing, but by the very fact of the action being performed, it doesn't matter if the bishop is super holy or the priest is super holy or the deacon is super holy. The minister is important because he has to be there and he has to intend what the church intends. But the sacrament is not based off of the holiness or personal righteousness of the celebrant or of the recipient, right? So when you and I approach the sacraments, if we're not righteous, we're not holy, the sacrament still happens because this is based on the power of God. And so the moment the sacrament is celebrated in the way that the church wants it to be, the power of Christ and the Holy Spirit act in and through it. No matter what, no matter the personal holiness of the minister or the person receiving this, the moment the sacrament is celebrated in the way that Christ and the church intend, regardless of the holiness of the individual, that sacrament is efficacious. It's powerful. Now, at the same time, the last sentence in 1128 highlights this. Nevertheless, the fruits of the sacrament also depend on the disposition of the one who receives them. So yes, the sacrament happens every single time. It's always there. But whether or not you and I experience the fruits of that sacrament is going to be based off of our disposition, our openness to receive the fruits and our openness to bear the fruits of that sacrament. So an example could be something like, so if you step into a shower, the water's running, it's going to get you clean. But if you have a raincoat on or a poncho on, you're going to be underneath the water of the shower, but it's not going to get you clean. And something similar is there. The power of the sacraments are always there. Like here is the water rushing out. Here's the grace rushing out of those sacraments right there. And if you want, if you're open to it, they will transform your life. But if I am not open to it, it's like wearing a raincoat or a poncho in the shower. Yep, the water's there. All the shampoo and soap is there. I'm not allowing it to clean me. Does that make sense? So this is kind of the example, is that, yes, the power of God is always present in the sacrament, regardless of the holiness of the minister or the recipient. But if I want to experience the fruits of the sacraments, I have to have the disposition that says, okay, I'm open to this. Now, last thing, the church affirms that for believers, the sacraments of the new covenant are necessary for salvation. So this is very important for us. And we're going to talk about, what if someone doesn't know about Jesus? What if someone doesn't have access to the sacraments later on? But let's just highlight this. They're necessary for salvation. Well, one, you know, as we said, 1 Peter, baptism saves you now. But let's go back all the way to Jesus. In John chapter 3, Jesus makes it very clear. He says, unless you're born again of water and the Spirit, you shall not enter the kingdom of God. So baptism, essential, necessary. In John chapter 6, Jesus says, unless you eat the flesh of the Son of Man and drink his blood, you do not have life within you. So the Eucharist, necessary for salvation. That's going to be very, very important for us. Now, the question obviously immediately pops up into our minds and says, wait, what about those who don't have the opportunity to experience baptism or to receive the Eucharist? That's another question for another time. For us right now, though, it is incredibly important that at least at the very beginning of this whole thing, we acknowledge the fact that Jesus, our Lord and Savior, our God himself, has said that the sacraments are necessary for salvation. And to say, what about other people? We'll get to that. But first, let's just acknowledge the fact that God himself has said, unless you're born again of water and the Spirit, you shall not enter the kingdom of God. So baptism necessary. He also has said that unless you eat the flesh of the Son of Man and drink his blood, you will have no life within you. That's Eucharist necessary for salvation. To just sit with that for just even a little bit before we start asking the question, the what about question, but what about others? What about someone else? Does that make sense? Let's just highlight that and be okay with that just for today. In the future, we'll take a deeper look at the whatabouts. For today, we recognize that the fruit of the sacramental life is that the spirit of adoption, right? That the spirit of the Father saying, you are my child. It makes us partakers in the divine nature. We share in the very nature of God because, and we're talking about this when it comes to baptism, because of what Jesus Christ has done for us and the power of the Holy Spirit abiding in us, the Holy Spirit himself abiding in us, we become temples of the Holy Spirit. We now are partakers in the divine nature. You, if you've been baptized, you share in the very nature of divinity. You share in the very nature of God. We'll look at the whatabouts later on. But right now, just to highlight, my goodness, the gift that God has given to each one of his baptized children is amazing. Why? Because the sacraments are efficacious. They're powerful. Sacraments are real every single time, and they're necessary. And that's what we heard today. Little review. You guys, what a great day. I am praying for you. Please pray for me. My name is Father Mike. I cannot wait to see you tomorrow. God bless.
0: Day 153 of Catechism in a Year with Father Mike Schmitz. And now we'd like to share audio from a video called If You're Not Feeling Loved with Father Mike from the Ascension Presents YouTube channel.
1: Hi, my name is Father Mike Schmitz, and this is Ascension Presents. So I was speaking with someone recently, and they shared us a bit of their story, and a bit of the story was really painful. And the painful part was they have a sibling, and say two brothers, right? And their dad clearly loved one of their brothers and didn't love them, one of his brothers, right? The two brothers, one was loved by their dad and the other one was like, yeah, he seems like every time he tries to talk to me, it is a struggle for him, but he has this great relationship with my brother. And it hurts me every time that it's clear to me that my dad doesn't love me. What do I do? Because they were saying it hurts every time. What do I do? You know, this can be different between guys and their dads or moms and women and their dads and moms. And it could be kind of a different situation. So I want to kind of hopefully address that at least a little bit. But I think the first thing to understand is there are times, this isn't helpful, but it's the reality. There are times when the people who are supposed to love us just don't love us. There's also times when the people who are supposed to love us well don't love us well. And there's also times when people who are supposed to love us, but they don't love us in the way we want them to love us. And I'm going to start with that one just because it's kind of the lowest hanging fruit. There are times when people who love us, they love us, but they don't love us how we want. And here's what I mean. I remember talking with a student who she had said that she had gone home for some kind of a break we had on campus. And she just was lamenting this belief that her dad didn't actually love her. And I said, well, tell me more about this. And she said, he didn't spend any time with me. He didn't talk with me. He didn't ask me how my time at school has been. He didn't all these things she really wanted to do with her dad. He didn't make any time to do them with her. In fact, she said that, I got home and, he said hello and was really polite and really, he was happy to see me, seemed like it. But then he left. I'm like, oh, okay. Did he have something to do? Well, yeah. I mean, he went outside and he went through my car, took my car to the vacuum place and vacuumed it out. And then he was out in the garage, he jacked it up and he was taking out the change of my oil and he's doing all these kind of things. And I'm just like, Dad, I'm here. What the heck? And I was able to point this out as she was describing, oh, wait a second. It is clear your dad loves you. What do you mean? He didn't even spend time with me. But what did he do? You got home. He greeted you, all these kind of things. And then he went out and started caring for you. He cleaned your car. He changed your oil. He did the things that he knew he could do, right? There are some people that we don't know how to love others well, or we don't know how to love in the way that they can receive it. It's called the five love languages, right? Gary Chapman. I should make a video about that because it comes up all the time. She wanted quality time with her dad. She wanted words of affirmation between her and her dad, where he says the words, I love you, my beloved daughter, with his mouth. But he was saying that entire time, I love you, my beloved daughter, with his actions. Anyways, back to our story. Here's this person who's like, man, my dad doesn't love me. Not like he loves my brother. With my brother, it's so easy. And here's the thing. That's a reality. That's going to be the case. Some people find it easy to love me, and some people find it difficult to love me. My guess is this is the truth for you too, that some people will find it easy to love you, and some people will find it more difficult to love you because you just have more things in common with them, because you think the same way, because you kind of have the same disposition, that for some, you will be incredibly easy to love. For others, not so much. It's possible, this might not be the case, but it's possible that just when it comes to your dad and your brother, They just have more in common. They just have the ability to kind of relate to each other in a way that is just easier. That doesn't mean that It does mean that your dad is limited. And if this is your mom, like you're watching this, listening to this, and you're like, well, that's my mom and I, that just means your mom's limited. Here's what it doesn't mean. It doesn't mean that you're unlovable. This is so key, and you have to, I just invite you, please receive this, please hear this. The fact that someone finds it difficult to love you, or I would say like someone finds it, difficult to love you, that doesn't mean you're unlovable. That doesn't mean that you are inherently, intrinsically, who you are is hard to love. No, it just means that we're walking around in a world full of a bunch of people with small hearts, a bunch of people with broken hearts. We don't know how to love people that we don't automatically connect with. We don't know how to love people that we just kind of like, oh, it's just, I don't know what to talk about with them. Yes. And sometimes those people are going to be our parents. Sometimes those people are going to be our siblings. Sometimes those people are going to be our roommates we moved in with. Like, wait a second, we should have this kind of relationship. We don't have it. I'm brokenhearted by this. Like, that's just the case. It doesn't mean you are unlovable. It just means that there are some people who just can't love everyone well. And sometimes those people, we call them mom. And sometimes those people, we call them dad. And sometimes, here's moms and dads, sometimes those people are called your kids. Because it goes both ways, right? It goes both ways. There are so many parents who are like, I just try to do everything for my kids, and I just don't have the sense that they love me back. This could be the case for any one of us. That doesn't mean you are unlovable. But also doesn't mean that we need to go down the road of trying to win someone's love. There's a story in the Bible, in the Old Testament, about a woman who was absolutely unloved. Well, not absolutely, but she was quite unloved. Her name was Leah. Leah was the older sister to Rachel. And Jacob wanted to marry Rachel. Rachel was the beautiful one. Leah was the plain one. Rachel was the one who captivated Jacob's heart. And Leah was the one that when Jacob had worked 7 long years for Rachel's father, Laban, it was promised to marry Rachel that on the wedding day, the father instead made Jacob marry Leah. Jacob didn't find out about this till the next day because she was heavily veiled and it was dark, et cetera, et cetera, et cetera. Jacob's willing to work for another 7 years for Laban to be able to marry Rachel. And then when they have this fantastic, phenomenal relationship of this one man married to 2 sisters, what happens? What happens is what we'd all expect to happen. Jacob loved Rachel. He did not love Leah. The story unfolds and says that, but Leah could have children in that culture. That was a sign of great blessing, a sign of great favor. But Jacob still didn't love Leah. Even though Rachel couldn't give Jacob any sons, and Leah could give Jacob all these sons, Jacob still didn't give Leah his heart. In fact, you have this desperation in how Leah names her children. The name of Leah's first son was Reuben. She named him Reuben with the words, "See, I have a son. Now my husband will love me." Second child's name was Simeon. Leah was saying, yeah, now God heard that I was hated. The third child was named Levi. And that name Levi is, the Lord had heard that I have a son, and now my husband will love me. He has this desperation in these first 3 sons that Leah has. Like, I have this son, now he will love me. I have this son, now he'll love me. I can do this, now he'll love me. And she was waiting on his love. At some point, something must have happened to Leah where she realized, I can't do this. I can't live life like this. I can't keep waiting for the person I would like to love me to love me. So Leah had their 4th son. His name was Judah. And Judah means, may God be praised. No longer is she in the competition. No longer is she trying to fight for this man's love. She's like, no, I know who loves me already. And this is the key for all of us. There are going to be people in our lives, even parents, even family members, even close people to us who do not love us like they should, do not love us like we want them to. And we can fight for their love. We can try to convince them to love us better. We can even accuse ourselves of being unlovable. That's not wise. What's wise is to say, that's just the case. This might be the case that it just, because of their small heart or broken heart, they don't love me like they should, and they don't love me like I want. But there is a Father in heaven who loves me. And make the statement, I am not going to wait for another person to give me what the Father has already given me. I'm not going to wait for another person to give me love when the Father in heaven has already given me love. I'm not going to wait for for another person to give me, to tell me that you are worthy and you are lovable and you are desired and you are inestimable and you are chosen. I'm not going to wait for that because the Father has already spoken over you and he has said, you're worthy and you're lovable. You're chosen. Don't wait for another person to give you what the Father has already given you. Like Leah, you don't have to fight for their love. You can say, Judah, may God be praised. For all of us here to Ascension Presents, my name is Father Mike. God bless.
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9: In the name of the Father, and of the Son, and of the Holy Spirit. Amen. Let us pray. Almighty eternal God, you who have given your servants in the confession of the true faith to acknowledge the glory of the eternal Trinity, and in the power of that majesty to adore its unity, grant, we beseech you, that in the firmness of this faith we may ever be protected from all harm. Through Jesus Christ, thy Son, our Lord, who liveth and reigneth with thee in the unity of the Holy Spirit, God, world without end. Amen. In the name of the Father, and of the Son, and of the Holy Spirit. Amen.
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14: This is an EWTN News Link. I'm Tom Price. Russian forces have launched a massive aerial attack on Kyiv and other Ukrainian cities, killing at least 18 civilians, wounding over 100. The assault involved hundreds of drones and dozens of missiles. Pope Leo today has appointed EWTN News President and COO Monse Alvarado as the next prefect of the Dicastery for Communications. She'll begin her term on November 1st. And the Dicastery for Promoting Integral Human Development has announced the theme for the World Day of Care for Creation from Isaiah chapter 2. They shall beat their swords into plowshares and their spears into pruning hooks. The Dicastery says this theme is, quote, an explicit invitation to prioritize development and sustainability over violence and destruction. For more news with a Catholic perspective, visit EWTNnews.com. Women of Grace with Johnnet Williams starts now.
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16: Well, good morning, everyone, and welcome to Women of Grace Live. I am Johnnet Williams, so very happy to be with you on this beautiful day that the Lord has made. I certainly do hope that you are receiving every spiritual blessing in the heavens that God is pouring down on you. I certainly want for you to walk in His goodness, to walk in His light, to walk in the knowledge of His love for you. Our Lord has so much in mind for us, and He is always about the business of giving us everything we need. But, you know, I did use a word there that needs to be emphasized and underlined, and that word is received, right? We have to receive the graces He's pouring down. What does that mean? That means that we acknowledge the fact that He is sending down graces, that everything that we need is immediately there, but we have to step into them, which means that we have to act in them and act through them, right? It's not a question of if we feel the graces or if we can see the graces. It's not really even a question if we understand the graces, but knowing that those graces are there and actively beginning to move forward in faith, no matter what the trial is or the circumstance is that's facing us, then we begin to experience those graces. Those graces become efficacious. It's like a present, isn't it, though? Somebody can give you a beautiful present, just gloriously wrapped, right? Maybe perhaps the most beautiful wrapped present you've ever seen in your life. And you just might sit there and look at it, and you look at it, and you look at it, and you look at it. Until you open it up, you don't know what's inside. Until you actually begin to unwrap it and enjoy it, you don't know what is there. That's a pretty decent analogy for these graces. They're right there. The most beautiful, wonderful, God-wrapped gifts that we could receive. But we have to acknowledge that they're there, and not just acknowledge them, but then dive into them, open them up, begin to experience them, move in them. And then we can begin to proclaim that indeed the Lord is with us. Emmanuel, here, always, and in all things. I don't know about you, but sometimes I have to remind myself of that fact. So if today is one of those days for you, well, then just remind yourself of that fact each and every moment of this day so that you can then begin to express your joy, your hope, and your confidence in the God who always gives us exactly what we need. Well, generally at this time of the program, I am giving you a little number to call so that you can join us live here. I'm giving you the same number to text your question or comment to us. But today, once again, we're going to go to these callers. We've been getting lots of calls. We've been getting lots of emails. I'm always happy to receive them, and I do like to acknowledge them. So let me just give you the number that you can use to leave a call for us. That is our listener comment line. This number is toll-free, and it's available to you 24/7. And that number is country code 1-205-795-5773. That's country code 1-205-795-5773. It's always available to you. We retrieve those questions. We answer them on a day like today, and we play them. So you're going to hear those questions that were left for us. Additionally, we can receive your email messages. So this is the address to send your email, so that I get it, womenofgrace@ewtn.com. That's womenofgrace@ewtn.com. We retrieve those emails and the questions from them or the comments that you want to make, and we address those equally as well on days like today. Always want to let you know, too, that you can text us. You use that number, 833-288-EWTN. That's 833-288-3986. You can text us. If we're not on the air at that time, we'll collect those questions, and we will address those at another point in time as well. So we've got a whole lot of things lined up for you today. We're going to dive into some very interesting questions and some very painful questions as well. But nonetheless, this is what we do on these days, and I enjoy every bit of it. I'm always happy to hear from you. I truly am. You make my day when I hear from you. Do want to let you know, too, that all kinds of good things are happening at Women of Grace. I'm always encouraging you to get out to our website, womenofgrace.com. See what's going on under the events section. So you can click on the events section. It's available for you in the navigational bar. The slideshow, however, will also show you what some of the upcoming events are. You can click on any one of those, and those are hyperlinks that will take you to the events page specific to that particular event. Got a great thing coming up in the fall of this year, which, you know, is going to be here before you know it. Can you believe it? I mean, look where we are right now. Who would have ever guessed the year would dash by us so very, very quickly? In September, we are going on pilgrimage to Poland, and I'm hoping that you will join us as we go on pilgrimage to Poland. I'm so excited about this. We are going with Bishop William Walterscheid. He is our spiritual director. He's coming with us. We're going with him. It's going to be just a grand time, and I just know that God has so many, many blessings for us to receive as we go to this beautiful country that is just, what do I want to say, brimming over with wonderful saints, and we're going to get to meet some of them up close and personal. We will go to the personal places of St. John Paul II, St. Faustina, St. Maximilian Kolbe. We will also go to Auschwitz, St. Teresa Benedict of the Cross, as you well know, along with Maximilian Kolbe. She met her death there, as did he. We're going to go to all kinds of unique places. Some of them are probably not explored through the typical tours that you take, but we're going to some of the spaces that and places that Bishop Walterscheid recommended for us. So it's going to be an absolutely beautiful time. I'm encouraging you to sign up to join us on this beautiful, beautiful pilgrimage, September 7th through the 16th. That's September 7th through the 16th. Those are the dates. Get on out there to our website. You can read about it. If you click on the slideshow that's there for you, or if you go to the events page, you can read about some of the places that we'll be going to. The itinerary is posted for you there. You can also click on that to register. That'll take you to the homepage of 206 Tours, well, to the homepage for this event. And you will be able to sign up right there. If you have questions, you can contact them. To the extent that I can answer questions, I'm happy to receive them from you. So I just am hoping that, you'll make some time for us. It's going to be, as I say, just a wonderful opportunity. I've never been there before. I've been telling you that. I am so looking forward to this pilgrimage. I'm eager to see what God has waiting for me there. I go with expectations. expectant faith, and I want you to come with us with expectant faith too. God has, you know, great, great things he wants to share with us, show us, great blessings to, you know, pour out upon us. Just a beautiful, beautiful opportunity. Don't forget, too, that we've got many other events. We're always doing something at Women of Grace. I'm encouraging you to join us for one of our wonderful Women of Grace studies. You can read about them out there at our website as well. We've got a whole section on our studies. You can open it up and read all about it there and see which one the Lord is, you know, urging you to participate in. We just know that so many graces come by way of those studies. I continue to marvel. I get letters all the time. I get comments all the time from people that have taken our foundational study, for example, or one of our two Moments with Mary studies. And they just, you know, share with us the most beautiful, beautiful transformations that they've experienced by way of them. I want you to have that opportunity too. So get on that up there and check it out. You hear that music, we're going to a break and we're going to come right back inviting you to stay right here with us. This is Women of Grace Live. I'm Janet Williams. Stay tuned.
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22: 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I simply ask, when did lethally injecting a living unborn child or tearing it limb from limb and suctioning it from his mother's womb somehow become health care? We all know exactly what healthcare is. 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
21: 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Abortion is not healthcare.
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16: 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I'm Johnette Williams. Absolutely delighted to be with you today, as I am Monday through Friday at this same time on this same station as we discuss issues of importance to your life and your faith. I'm always eager to hear from you here, and today I'm going to be listening to some of the comments and the questions that you've left for us on our listener comment line. I encourage you to leave questions and comments for us there on a day like today. We will address them. What is that toll free? Oh, it's not toll free for you, but what is that number? It's country code 1-205-795-5773. That's country code 1-205-795-5773. It's available to you 24/7. Yes, it is. And another way that you can get a question to me is by emailing it. Here's the address. Women of Grace, all one word, plural on the women. Women of

0: because at least in my case, if I don't, my body will decompose. I'll get osteoporosis at the age of 25, you know, things like that. What do we do in those situations? Thank you.
1: Well, thank you for this question. You know, this is a very deep question, and it's a very painful question. And I'm quite certain that this has been a long, hard road for you. And yet I do know that God loves you and that he created you in his image and likeness. And that even though nature has dealt you a hand that isn't easy to play, the fact of the matter is in no way, no way does that expunge or in any way lessen, diminish God's love for you. He desires all kinds of good things for you. You, I think, are quite intelligent, and you have expressed, I think, two areas that we do need to explore this. You talk about transgenderism. So let's talk about that for just a moment. What does the church teach about that? And why does she teach what she teaches? And here is just in a nutshell, basically, the church's response to the whole issue of transgenderism. The church emphasizes that human sex, God's desire for man, that human sex is binary, and it's determined most typically biologically at conception. There are situations and circumstances that can happen in nature, however, where you find a situation much like you're experiencing. It does say this. The church does say that an intersex condition does not alter this fundamental male or female reality. So in your essence, you know, you are male or you are female, right? There's an inherent dignity for every individual. Every individual, as we've said, and you put it so lovely, you said crafted by God. I like that because it puts God into the position of a designer, you know, and a craft is something that we do well, right? And the idea of crafting something means that, you know, God is intricately involved in the dynamic of who we are. Every individual has this inherent dignity. Every individual crafted by God. But individuals that are born with ambiguous genitalia possess the same inestimable dignity as all humans, and obviously must be treated with the same respect as we treat all human beings, because everyone is a human person created in the image and likeness of God, if in fact we are human persons. So theology affirms that biological sex obviously is a gift from God. And this is why the church opposes this whole concept of the transgender kind of worldview that in many ways has been hoisted upon us by, very serious ideologies and very serious perspectives that people want to advance. So we can honestly say that there is, you know, this secular gender theory that we seem to be immersed in right now that treats the body and treats our sexuality as fluid or multiple or separate from the physical biology that we have is very wrong-minded. So the church does stand in opposition to that. The church does disapprove of surgeries that would seek to change a biological male to a female or a biological female to a male. The church also believes that we promote that gender that we were endowed with, that is a part of the reality of who we are. So what about your situation in particular, though? This situation is unusual. It's not common. It does happen. The church does not necessarily have rigid, specific guidelines that outline the exact treatments for intersex infants, but we do have a base of bioethics that helps us and gives us some guidelines to follow. So, you know, and I would really encourage you to check out the National Catholic Bioethics Center. They can give you a lot of advice and a lot of counsel. And the experts at the National Catholic Bioethics Center suggest that children can often have their true biological sex identified through internal and chromosomal testing. And I'm assuming that you have had that. I hope that you have had that. So through this

0: chromosomal testing, they can, it can be evaluated what the true biological sex is. It's not that there are two sexes. Accident of the body is not indicative of the reality of the human person, but the chromosomes can help guide us to a proper understanding of who we are biologically. And the guiding principle is this, that medical interventions, such as surgeries, for this situation are seen as permissible if the goal is to correct a physiological deformity and bring the body into alignment with the child's established biological sex. You know, it's a beautiful thing that we have medical science to help us in these regards now. In decades past and centuries past, these medical interventions were not possible, number one, because we didn't have the technology, but they were not identifiable. You know, it was not identifiable either because we didn't have the technology to be able to determine what the chromosomes are saying. We also want to say that, you know, we need to look at what the long-term outcomes will be with regard to the child's health, and that if the child is of a certain age, which you might well be, you sound as though you are, that there is informed consent, right? That they can give informed consent. Most of the time, these kinds of interventions happen when the child is very young. And I don't know what your particular circumstance or case is, but I certainly want to affirm the fact that Holy Mother Church, when there is for the correction of a physiological deformity, that we can use the means that are available to us to strive to correct that deformity as much as it can be corrected. So I hope that helps you. I hope that it relieves any kind of discouragement that you might have with regard to this. I hope that it clears up any misconceptions that you might hold. But what I want you to walk away with is this. It is just like any kind of a deformity that a child is born with. The deformity, of course, is an accident of nature, but it's not an accident of God. And you are not an accident of God. And God dearly loves you, and you are created in his image and likeness. And he wants every good thing in the world for you. He wants ultimately every good thing in eternal life for you. And while it's sometimes difficult to hold on to these truths when we're going through a difficult time, or when indeed we are left with these accidents of nature, the fact of the matter is that we look to the greater reality, and we dig deeply into our life of faith, and we make our way, right? May this be the case for you, as it is for so many who have come before you and some who will come after you as well. So may God be praised that you're seeking the advice and the counsel of the church. And I certainly do thank you for your call today. You know, this touches a little close to home for me. I have a niece who was born with not this kind of a problem, but a different kind of a problem. And she has been through surgery since she was just 12 hours old. She's a beautiful woman. She's given birth to a child, etc. But this is a persistent and ongoing problem for her. And yet she's faced this with great courage. She's faced it, I think, with a lot of grace. And she's never allowed this to be the determining factor of her life, no matter how inconvenient it is. And so I would pray that for anyone who's listening today that was born with any kind of an abnormality. I used the phrase earlier, accident of nature, and that might have been an uncomfortable phrase to use. It's an abnormality of nature, better way of phrasing it, because I would never want to indicate that anyone is an accident. You know, no matter what challenge they might have from birth forward or what challenge may come, you know, we are very aware of the fact that a lot of individuals end up with difficulties and trials that cost them a limb or cost them, you know, some other kind of difficult health circumstance. And yet the grace is there. And that's what we dig into. And we always want to hold on to that, that God has a plan. God has a plan, and he works great good out of all things. And that's what I pray for you, dear caller. And that's what I pray for every one of you listening who might be facing some type of medical challenge at this time as well. All right, let's go on to the next one.
1: Hi, my name is Samantha. I have a question, and I was calling to see if somebody's married by the church and they get a divorce, legally, like a divorce, do they have to get a separate divorce? Not, I guess not legally, but like by this Catholic church, since they were married in the church. And if that person were to get married again, could they go through this church for a second time or no?
0: Well, thank you so much for your question, because this is one that comes up a lot. So let's just talk about this. The church advises against divorce. This is not the first option that the church would have us seek, unless, of course, there are questions of abuse and safety involved. The church would have us work through the issues and work through the struggles and work through the problems. Unfortunately, that's not always possible. And so divorce happens. Divorce is a divorce from the civil marriage. All right. It is not a divorce from the matrimonial marriage. It's the sacrament of matrimony. It's not a divorce from that. The church says that there is no divorce in the eyes of God. When God has joined two people together, let no man put this asunder. That's what our Lord tells us. Right. So the fact of the matter is, a civil divorce is one thing. The church does not have divorce. However, there can be impediments that exist at the time that two people stand before the throne of God and profess vows to each other. Meaning that occasionally people have an existing situation or circumstance that impedes the covenantal relationship of their coming together as man and wife. And the church is very cautious about applying that standard to a situation like you might be describing. The church investigates this in a very thorough way. And it is not a divorce. It's not a decree of divorce. When the church goes through this process and determines that there was indeed an impediment at the time that the vows were being made, then what the church issues is a decree of nullity, which means that there never was a covenantal marriage. The church acknowledges that there was a civil marriage, but not a covenantal, not a sacramental marriage. So if a person is divorced and is seeking to be married again, that individual should go to a priest, preferably their parish priest, and talk with that parish priest about their situation. And the church will have that individual fill out paperwork responding to some very specific questions that will help the church determine if, in fact, there was an impediment at the time that the vows were being given. If the church determines that and the decree of nullity is awarded, then that individual is free to marry a second time and is free to marry in the church and receive the sacrament of matrimony. So I hope that that answers your question. But I want to dismiss the misconception that the Catholic Church has divorce. The Catholic Church doesn't. And applying for a decree of nullity is not the same as applying for a Catholic divorce. A decree of nullity is not the equivalent of what people, or is it, in no way is it an equivalent of divorce. And in no way is it what people sometimes offhandedly refer to as a Catholic divorce. The church does not acknowledge divorce in the sense of the covenantal union of a man and wife. It only recognizes that in the civil context. So I hope that, that helps you. Now, the good news is that if you you receive a decree of nullity, then again, to answer your last part of your question there, you can be married in the Catholic Church in this and receive the sacrament of matrimony, because it declared that that sacrament never happened in the first marriage. So there we have that. Okay, that's a big question. But I'll tell you, we get asked that question a lot. So it's on a lot of people's minds. There's, a lot of situations out there and circumstances out there that probably, might well qualify for a decree of nullity, but it has to be sought and the process has to be engaged. All righty, you hear that music. We're going to a break. When we come back, more right here on Women of Grace Live on this particular day where we are taking some of the calls that have been left for us and some of the emails that have come into us. We've got some more to go through in the second half of our program. And I certainly hope that you will stay with us. I also want to encourage you to get out there to our website, womenofgrace.com, and take a look at all of our upcoming events. There is so much that's going on, and we invite you to participate in any one of them or all of them with us. We would love that. Once again, you're listening to Women of Grace Live. I'm Janet Williams. We're going to be right back. Stay with us.

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7: 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I'm Jeanette Williams. 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Here is that address. It's womenofgrace@ewtn.com. That's Women of Grace, all one word, womenofgrace@ewtn.com. We invite you to use that at any time. Yes, we do. So today we're not taking calls, as I mentioned. We're getting into these, and we've answered a couple of questions already. And now we're going to go to some emails that we have. So this email comes from Mark, and he says, "Dear Jeanette, a friend recently left seminary and he is hurt. Hurt is in capital letters by how it went down. He still wants some structured vocal prayer in his life, but cannot bring himself even to look at his breviary. Do you have any recommendations of good daily prayer that's not in the office? Thanks very much." Well, Mark, I want to tell you, I am so sorry that this has happened to your friend. I don't know what the situation or circumstance is, but what I do know is that God has a plan for your friend. And at a time like this, when we have been so severely disappointed, it's good to remind him of that fact that, okay, so this is not the course of action, at least not right now. But that doesn't mean that God doesn't have something for you. And I've always found in my own life, when I've gone through situations and circumstances that are very difficult, the various trials, that it's helpful to ask two questions. And here is the two questions that I would encourage you to have him ask. The first question is this: "Well, Father God, you've closed this door, and so you must have something more for me. You must have something different for me. I ask that you help me to understand what lesson it is that you want me to learn through this circumstance and situation. I accept where I am right now. Tell me, what lesson do you want me to learn? What are you showing me through this circumstance and situation?" And I can tell you that this is a very helpful exercise. It's been very, very helpful to me through all of the years. It comes from a place of faith. It comes from a place of acknowledgement that God is with us, and God never lets anything happen that he will not work for the good. And God oftentimes uses the vicissitudes of life to work out the greatest goods for us. And I'm quite certain that this is the case for your friend, though he's disappointed, and though it's difficult, and though a certain part of his being is shut down right now. That doesn't mean that God is not active within him. And it doesn't mean that God is not going to take that part of himself that is shut down right now and raise it to a glory greater than it was even before this circumstance or situation occurred. And that's what St. Thomas Aquinas tells us about evil. And anything, you know, is evil that's missing a good that should have been there. And in your friend's mind, the good that should have been there is that he should have remained in seminary. But that's not there. So there's that void that he's feeling, right? But why does God allow us to sometimes experience that void of the good that we thought we should have had? It's because, one, he's going to work a greater good that could not have been worked had this situation and circumstance not occurred. Or two, it's to prevent a worse situation from occurring. Now, at this time, your friend, he might not have the capacity to see what that could be. But here's the thing. This is the moment when we dig into faith. It's not the moment when we run from faith. It's not the moment when we let bitterness overtake our faith. Faith is what? You know, it's that firm assurance of things that are hidden. That's one of my little acronyms. Firm assurance of things hidden. Firm assurance in things hidden. F-A-I-T-H, right? That's faith. And I have another acronym that I think portrays what we're supposed to do in those moments when we can't see. We're to hold on to that firm assurance, right? And we're to face adversity in trust-filled hope. Face adversity in trust-filled hope, right? F-A-I-T-H. And that's what he needs to do. So the second question to ask is this. The second question to ask is, what virtue is God asking me to begin to initiate or express or live or function in right now? And I think I've just given you the one that perhaps is what your friend needs to do, and that's the theological virtue of faith, which is there. He received it in baptism, right? It was strengthened in him through confirmation, and now it's time to use it. Doesn't say it's easy. Nowhere is virtue said to be easy in sacred scripture, right? It's that endurance, right? That endurance through affliction that St. Paul talks about. And so I would encourage you to ask him to ask those two questions. And there would be other virtues too that I'm sure the Lord would have him begin to practice with a greater fervency of heart, even though it hurts like the Dickens. You know, obviously the virtue of faith. What about the virtue of hope? What about the virtue of hope? There is that virtue as well. What about the virtue of perseverance? There is that virtue as well. You know, what about the virtue of patient endurance, right? What about that one? Patience and perseverance, right? Two qualities that we need to move forward in hope. So I would say that. Now, as for prayer, okay, I can understand for the moment why praying the office would be difficult for him. I can understand that. It's regrettable that it's difficult for him, but I can understand how that would be, you know, a flashback. It would be a memory. It would be something that could stir up that emotion again. Is it wrong not to pray the Liturgy of the Hours? We certainly know that the offices, priests are required to pray that. But your friend was a seminarian, not a priest. And so therefore there is that. So I would say that if this is a trigger for him, that's fine. Just set his breviary to the side. He'll come back to it. He'll come back to it in time. And the one who's going to get him back there is the one who is the mother of priests, the one who loves her in persona Christi's. the one who is going to get him back there is our Blessed Lady. She'll get him back to the breviary. She may even get him back to seminary. Who knows what Our Lady is capable of doing by way of her intercession and prayer to her son for us, right? Amazing things, amazing things. So what would I do? Well, I would pray the rosary. I would pray the prayer that Our Lady gave us. I would pray that prayer. That is not the breviary. So why not encourage him to pray the rosary? And not just to thumb through those beads, you know, Hail Mary after Hail Mary, Our Father, then Hail Marys, then Glory Be. No, not to race through it, but to sit there and to ponder the mystery to the extent that he can. Right. And obviously he might be, you know, where he's not able to enter into those mysteries through the gift of his imagination. But we can always sit before the mystery of the mystery. And that's oftentimes an even deeper prayer. Just sitting there with the mystery, asking our Blessed Mother to take us into that mystery of her son's life and seeing what it is that our Blessed Mother obtains for us, how she opens our eyes to see that mystery, how she takes us deeply into it, how, you know, she is capable of pointing out to us graces, you know, and I don't mean in a way that we cognitively realize, but in a way in which our soul apprehends these marvelous graces that were won and are being held for us in the eternal moment, that are always there for us and can be efficacious in our life. Let him enter into that rosary as a healing balm, B-A-L-M, to his soul, to that wound that is in his heart. Let him sit there and let our Blessed Mother, be nursemaid to that area within him that is so severely bruised. And that's what she wants to do. That's what she's about. And the rosary can take us there. It can take us there. And I just pray that, you know, he begins to treasure. He begins to treasure every Hail Mary on that bead. And think of the second part of each Hail Mary. It's a supplication. Holy Mary, Mother of God, pray for me, a sinner, now and at the hour of my death. Amen. It is okay to personalize that prayer. As a matter of fact, he can personalize it even further. Holy Mary, Mother of God, pray for me that I might be able to endure this trial now and at the hour of my death. Amen. Right? You know, this is a beautiful way to pray. And I want to encourage all of you listening to pray the rosary in that very deeply personal way. Every prayer can be personalized. You know, the Apostles' Creed can be like a warm blanket around us when we pray it personally. I believe in you, God, the Father Almighty, maker of heaven and earth. I believe in your only begotten Son, my Lord Jesus Christ, who was conceived by the Holy Spirit, born of the Virgin Mary for my sake, who suffered under Pontius Pilate, who was crucified for me, who died for me, who was buried for me, who rose again from the dead for me, who ascended into heaven and sits at the right hand of the Father for me. He will come again to judge the living and the dead. He will come again to judge me. And then we go forward. I believe in you, Holy Spirit. I believe in the Holy Catholic Church. I believe in the communion of saints. I believe in the forgiveness of my sin. I believe that I will be raised from the dead and have everlasting life. Amen. It completely changes it, because now we're not saying a prayer. Now we're acknowledging a person. In the Apostles' Creed, acknowledging the person of God the Father, acknowledging the person of Jesus Christ, acknowledging the person of the Holy Spirit. And in the Hail Marys, we're acknowledging our Blessed Lady, our Mother, our Mother. More a mother to us than our biological mother. Because this mother, by way of her fiat, brings us her son. our Lord Jesus Christ brings us the opportunity for salvation through him. I'm sorry he's going through this hard time, but I want to tell you, Mark, there's so much that God wants to do in him, so much that God wants to do through him. And God will sort all of this out. He simply needs to remain faithful and hopeful, persevering in that hope through prayer and patience, and knowing that God is indeed going to intervene. I hope that helps him. And I hope that that helps many of you right now who may well be going through something that's difficult. It's very hard. It's very hard when we feel rejected. It's very hard when we feel that we're not wanted, when we feel that we're not loved. It's very difficult. It's a great trial. But God is there. He never rejects us. God is there. He never leaves us. God is there with everything that we need to love us back to fullness, to love us back to hope. All right, so here is Stephanie emailing. She says, "Dear Johnette, my best friend received First Communion with me when we were both little, but not the sacrament of confirmation. Her parents stopped practicing when we were little, and she naturally fell away from the faith. She is now getting married and is a devout Christian. I've been told by people that I shouldn't attend or support the marriage since she is no longer Catholic. Is this true? I feel like if I don't attend, I am doing more harm than good." I gotta tell you, Stephanie, this is a really, really hard question. I don't think that there's any one of us that has not been and will not be affected by a similar situation. Here's the deal. This would be a good thing to sort out with your parish priest. You know, I would set up an appointment and meet with him, or I would take it to confession, but don't go at a time when there's a lot of other people in line, or wait until you're the last one in line so that you can receive some good counsel on this. Your best friend received First Communion, so that tells me that she's obviously a baptized Catholic. She was not confirmed in the faith, and her parents basically abdicated their parental responsibility to raise her in the faith. So she fell away from the faith. It sounds as though through no fault of her own. This is simply what visited her because of the actions of her parents. She obviously loves our Lord. She's a devout Christian. So she's hungered for faith. I would love for her to come back to the fullness of the faith that is hers by way of her baptism. She is a baptized Catholic, and therein lies the quandary. Therein lies the dilemma. So she is a baptized Catholic, even though she is not practicing the faith right now. She could go back to the faith. I'm sorry that she didn't choose to go back to the faith. I don't know why that happened. Maybe she was enticed by someone to go into a different expression. But the fullness, of course, is in our faith, and that's where I'd have her be. So it seems like she obviously is not getting married in the church. And you say, since she is no longer Catholic. Well, you see, here's the thing. She is Catholic. She's Catholic by baptism. The fact that she's not practicing the faith doesn't make her any less, you know, a Catholic. It doesn't change the reality of who she is. She's just a non-practicing Catholic. So, I would encourage her. Obviously, it seems as though, just based on your email here, that the date's been set for the wedding. I have no idea when that is. I don't have any idea if there's a possibility of her remedying this before then, but I can tell you it would be a quick remedy. I'm telling you that if she came back to the faith wholeheartedly, she would be accepted back. It only takes the desire and affecting that desire and going to a priest and talking with him and explaining the situation. I'm guessing that he would have her make a good act of reconciliation, a good sacramental reconciliation. He would hear her confession. Based on sincerity of heart, he would give her absolution. And there she is. there's not a huge process involved. He might ask her to go to RCIA. He might ask her to do that because obviously she wasn't really well educated or formed in the faith. But it may well be that she could begin to practice the sacraments. I would say that she'd be able to practice the sacraments immediately, one of which would be the sacrament of matrimony. And I would imagine that, you know, she would be able then to go through RCIA, which I would strongly encourage her to do. That's called OCIA now. I always default to the RCIA because it's just a habit. But she could begin, you know, to go to find out about this faith that was really not imparted to her well. And now that's my, you know, I'm not a priest, you know, I'm not a theologian. And, I certainly do not sit on any, major position within the church that would be able to reconcile this. But I do believe that that's the case. I know that when I've spoken with other priests in the past who, and I've asked them about individuals that are away from the faith, what do they need to do? And that's what they tell me they need to do. Simply come back and make an act of contrition. Right, it doesn't necessarily require a whole lot of things. So that is what I would really encourage her to do. And it's very sad, and this gives me opportunity to talk about something that I think is really, really important. Parents, you have an obligation to raise your children in the faith. You have an obligation to raise your children in the faith. It is not enough simply to put them in Catholic school and hope that they're going to get it there and then to do nothing when they come home. It is not enough to send them to religious education classes at your local parish and have them receive, you know, their first Holy Communion and then do nothing. That is not okay. You've had them baptized, right? If you haven't had them baptized, well, get your children baptized. They should be baptized. You want them to have the benefit of the sacrament. You want them to have those sacramental graces. But it's not enough to get them, you know, halfway down the road there with one, you know, two of the three sacraments of initiation and not get them confirmed. That's not okay. And it certainly isn't okay for you to take them through those sacraments and then do nothing. Your obligation is to get them to Mass every Sunday and every holy day of obligation. You are the primary educator of your child. That's what it says in the Catechism of the Catholic Church. That's what the church teaches. That's what Scripture teaches. From Proverbs, train up a child in the way he should go, and when he is old, he will not depart from it. Train him up. That's not a suggestion. That's a mandate. It's scriptural. So the fact of the matter is, we have got to raise our children in the faith. And I want to encourage you, make your home a Catholic home. There are so many ways that you can do that. You want your children to be inspired in the home. You know, you want them to see a crucifix in your home. You want them to see, you know, an image of the Holy Family in your home. You want them to see an image of our Lord as a little boy. You want them to see an image of our Blessed Lady. Your home should be identifiable as a Catholic home. I remember the sisters used to say that to us all of the time as children. If we were to come and visit your home and we walked through the front door, would we know that this was a Catholic home? And it was their way of getting us to go home and ask our parents that question. You know, the fact of the matter is, if we are Catholic, we cannot be Catholic in name only. We are called to be Catholic, to live our faith, to express our faith in all of the areas of our life, in our homes most assuredly, but also in our job place. You know, we should be visibly Catholic. And you know, here we are at the end of the program and the music is playing, but I really do want to exhort you. You know, I don't want to come down on you, you know, like, you know, a bag of lead, but I got to exhort you. I got to use these airwaves to exhort you to raise your children in the Catholic faith. Please do that. It's your duty. It's your responsibility. And I'm going to tell you something. You're going to be greatly graced as a result of it. Oh, yeah. You're going to be the happy recipient as well as your children. Well, there you have it. We are happy that you were with us today. I'm looking forward to being with you again. Until we have that opportunity, get out there to our website, womenofgrace.com. Take a look at everything that's there for you. Join us for one of our upcoming events and come to Poland with us. I would love it. Till then, God bless you now. Bye-bye.
8: 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Thank you for helping us bring the gospel to your community and listeners around the world. God bless you. In the name of the Father, and of the Son, and of the Holy Spirit. Amen. Let us pray. Almighty eternal God, you who have given your servants in the confession of the true faith to acknowledge the glory of the eternal Trinity, and in the power of that majesty to adore its unity, grant, we beseech you, that in the firmness of this faith we may ever be protected from all harm. Through Jesus Christ, thy Son, our Lord, who liveth and reigneth with thee in the unity of the Holy Spirit, God, world without end. Amen. In the name of the Father, and of the Son, and of the Holy Spirit. Amen.
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11: 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The Latin word for pretzel even means little arms.
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2: 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Faithful Catholic priests answering questions for believers and those seeking truth. Ask a Priest, because Father knows best. And now, your host, Rudy Carlos.
3: Blessed be the holy name of Jesus. Welcome back to Ask a Priest Live, and happy month of the Sacred Heart of Jesus. Well, it's the month dedicated to the Sacred Heart of Jesus. And we've gathered a couple prayers. If you want to enkindle this devotion in your family or personally, you can visit us at thestationofthecross.com. We have a post there. You can look at it. It's on the front page. It'll take you to all the different prayers that we have there. I'll have to add the novena to that, though. Stay tuned for that. But if you want to enkindle that devotion, go to thestationofthecross.com. Very convenient way for you to check out a collection of prayers on the Sacred Heart of our Blessed Lord Jesus. Now, today on the show, you may be in this situation with your own family. I certainly am. How active should you be in the correction of a member that we know is living in sin, in mortal sin even? Great question. And also a listener writes in asking, Father, is it okay for me as a layperson to be distributing Holy Communion to the homebound? That's a great thing to do, especially if a priest is too busy. But let's take a look into the tradition of the church for the answer. And also, is it true that the canons of the Institute of Christ the King Sovereign Priest, they're not allowed to go swimming in public? That's a great question. It's kind of an interesting one. It's a new one. We'll take that one as well. But if you've ever wanted to ask a Catholic priest a question, it could be about the scriptures. It could be about your own personal situation that you need some pastoral guidance on. It could be about the sacraments. It could be about coming into the church. It could even be about your objections to the Catholic Church. Call them in. This is a live call-in show. And we love to hear your voice here on air. 1-877-511-5483 is our call-in line. That's 1-877-511-5483. Of course, you could also email us, priests, with an S at the end, at thestationofthecross.com. That's priests at thestationofthecross.com. Or join our very lively and active community over on YouTube. Search for Ask a Priest Live there. You'll find the live video stream. So you can actually see video of Canon and myself and any other things that we put on there. 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We love the people who tune in every single day live. So check us out there and pose your questions as well. But to answer all of your questions this hour, Father Knows Best, we welcome back Canon Stephen Sharp. He's a Catholic priest from the Institute of Christ the King Sovereign Priest. Welcome back, Canon. So good to have you here with us today.
4: Good to be here, Rudy, and a blessed month of the Sacred Heart to you and all of our listeners and viewers today.
3: Yes, amen. Well, let's jump into the questions. I see we have a call on the line. We'll get to you in just a moment. We'll start with George from Rochester, New York. George writes, if we're put in a situation where someone we know is living in sin, should we choose the compassionate rebuke over politically correct kindness, maybe silence? What if this rebuke can damage our relationship with them and others? So what do you think, Canon? Any advice for George?
4: Thank you, George. Of course, it's a situation very many of us are dealing with now in our contemporary world that I know within my own family, within families of so many of our parishioners, that we have individuals that we truly love and care for and are deeply grieved that they are so far away, at least, you know, by their external actions appear to be very far away from our Lord. And so we have to remember a couple of reminders. I think, you know, it's important to call to mind, first of all, the nature of true love and the nature of fraternal correction in general, to frame how we can respond as Catholics to seeing, you know, manifest sin in the lives of people that we care for. You know, that remember that love, you know, it's not an emotion, you know, that both the love that we associate with marriage, romantic love, and the love of friendship, you know, the love of our family members, that it's ultimately, its true essence in charity is wishing good things for the people that we love. And so that can include having the courage, you know, to speak truth, to witness to the truth to individuals who are living in sin. You know, that it's not, as George alluded to, you know, being politically correct and prizing a kind of superficial peace above all, whether that be in our societies, in our homes, even in our own hearts. It's not the ultimate goal. Christ didn't come for that kind of peace, that false peace, but on the contrary, to destroy it, he brings the sword of truth, you know, that very often disrupts that kind of peace. And so right from the outset, we have to, all of our attention is focused on truth and charity, as St. Paul tells us in his epistle to the Ephesians, as the motto, as we're blessed to have as our motto, the Institute of Christ the King, you know, to be truthful, to do the truth in charity. And fraternal correction is certainly one of the highest exercises of that exercise of the truth in charity. You know, that however, you know, that it's not indiscriminate. You know, that the ways in which, or the manner in which, and also the occasions I have to correct my fellow human beings, it's going to be determined by many things. You know, first of all, what is the likelihood of this correction being heard? You know, there are certain things that we might say, you know, in the heat of the moment, but might not be heard simply because that person's simply not ready to hear them, but also because of the manner in which we speak. And so the principles that I always recall whenever I'm speaking about fraternal correction, we need to pay attention especially to three things, you know, the words that we use, the tone with which we speak them, and then the time at which we make a correction. And then the fourth consideration we could add for this particular situation is, what is my relationship to the individual that I hope to correct? And so, because again, we're devoted to the truth, we want the very best for this individual in charity. And so that might mean, you know, wishing a complete radical change of the manner in which they're living. But let's say, you know, that first of all, the words that we use, you know, we don't want to correct from a place of passion that dictates the kind of words that we're going to use. It might be hurtful or sharp. You know, I need to be considerate about the words that I use as I make a correction. And that's deeply connected, of course, with the tone that I use. You know, if we're honest with ourselves, we very often make corrections for ourselves, if we're really honest, you know, that I need to get something off my chest. You know, I need to speak this. I need to let you know, maybe even unconsciously, we believe this. I need to let you know that I'm offended, that I'm hurt in some way. But fraternal correction needs to be laser focused on the charity that I was talking about at the beginning of this answer. You know, that is to say, I need to have as my primary concern the betterment of the individual that I'm correcting, whether that individual be a family member, a confrere, coworker, even a parent occasionally, a member who is someone who has authority over us, and especially those two who have been committed to our authority. My primary focus needs to be their betterment, their amendment, their union with our Lord Jesus Christ in some way, shape, or form. And so that is all going to dictate as well, you know, the time at which we make a correction. You know, that in the heat of a moment when I'm under the influence of passion, you know, I'm yelling at the top of my lungs to my spouse, might not be the best moment to make a correction. Also, let's say that individual has had a very rough day that I'm trying to correct, you know, that they just came home from a long day of work. Yes, there are, again, maybe it's a spouse. Maybe there is something, you know, that's affecting the common good that we need to, you know, we do need to handle. That might not be the best moment to make the correction if they're not in a headspace or even spiritually prepared to be able to receive that correction. And if it is a particularly important correction, I always counsel, as was counseled to me many years ago, to make a good confession before you have to make a serious correction. It's important that we place ourselves before our Lord's mercy, confronted with our own imperfections and faults before we presume, you know, to correct another, as our Savior says in the Holy Gospels, you know, that to remove that log from our own eyes before we presume to correct, you know, the little mite from the eyes of our neighbor. All that being said, and so like I said, an important consideration for George and for all of our listeners and viewers, for myself, for all of us, is, you know, what is my relationship with this individual? If I'm on an equal footing with them, a sibling, a cousin I might know well, then it's very easy to imagine that I could have a frank, private conversation with them. Sacred Scripture gives us kind of that blueprint, you know, meet alone with the individual that you're trying to correct, reproof them, you know, ask them in all charity, you know, that are you aware of what you've been doing and that this is wrong. And then if they don't listen to that, you know, we can bring additional individuals that might have some influence over them, or whose authority they might respect. And then if, of course, as Sacred Scripture says, if they don't listen to them, you know, then tell it to the church. And then if they don't listen even to the church, then, you know, we have to we have to let things lie at that moment. What does that mean practically for us in these situations? Like I said, if it's a sibling, someone we're close to, maybe a cousin, etc., even a friend, then I think it's very possible we can have a frank conversation with them, you know, especially things concerning the moral life, you know, that, you profess to be a Catholic. Did you know what the church teaches about the gift of our sexuality? Did you know that the church teaches that it's gravely sinful to cohabit with your fiance, with your girlfriend, et cetera, you know, that you can have those frank conversations with those individuals. If it's someone in authority over us, a parent, maybe an older member of our family, an uncle, an aunt, et cetera, that can be a little bit more delicate because there's a natural order that we have to respect as well. That doesn't mean that we can't, but we have to be much more circumspect. We have to be very careful about the moment that we choose. And very often we can't initiate those conversations, especially with our parents, but it can come up naturally in the context of other conversations. And if Providence gives us that opportunity, we should seize it, you know, and gently to reprove the evil that we see. If it's someone under our authority, then we can choose the time. You know, that of course we want to choose that time to maximize the success of the correction, but because they're committed to us by our Lord's authority, then it is our duty to correct in that instance. So hopefully these considerations are helpful to you, George. Be assured of my prayers as you navigate those difficult waters, as we all must, but to commend them to our Lord, and as I said, you know, try to witness to the truth in charity.
3: Amen. We're chatting with Canon Stephen Sharp from the Institute of Christ the King, Sovereign Priest. Great question to kick us off here on the show. If you have a question for a Catholic priest, call it in. 1-877-511-5483. On the other side of the break, we're going to take a call from our friend Alan in Houston, Texas. Stay with us. More of your questions answered this hour on Ask a Priest Live.

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3: I've been listening to the Station of the Cross for a couple of years now, quite a few years actually, and I want to say that I am very grateful for it definitely playing a part in bringing me back to the love of Christ, and especially Father Robert McKee. Really appreciate his show every day, and everybody's really good, and I love Women Are Great, and of course Mother Angelica when we can hear that, and just want to say thank you.

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1: Blessed be the Sacred Heart of our Blessed Lord Jesus. Welcome back to Ask a Priest Live. We're going to take a call now from our friend Alan. He's calling in from Houston, Texas. Welcome, Alan. What's your question for Canon Sharp?
2: Good Tuesday to you, Rudy. Thanks for taking my call. And thank you, Canon Stephen, for your priesthood.
1: Hey, I know this Alan. Alan, good to hear from you.
2: It's good to hear you too, Rudy. It's been a while. I was talking with a friend of mine on Sunday. Raquel lives in Orange, Texas now, east of Houston. And we pray the rosary on Sunday nights around 8 o'clock. She told me that she went to one of the parishes and noticed that right after the priest did the Ecce Agnus Dei, and, you know, he holds the sacred host up and we respond, you know, Lord, I'm not worthy, you should enter under my roof, etc. That what he did was he intinked the sacred host inside the chalice and noticed, and then he consumed it, but noticed that he did not drink out of the chalice. My friend insisted that this is not to be, but I did have a flashback and remembered that about 40-something years ago, I remembered a Benedictine priest who's now dead up in Oklahoma. He did the same thing, but I also remember that he said he didn't drink. And I don't know if he was an alcoholic or not, but he was very adamant, not a very big fan of people consuming alcohol. And I've met alcoholic priests over the years, so wanted to know if the priest has to definitely consume the chalice. Because I've seen stuff or whatever that's there, and especially in an era of a lot of liturgical abuse. Canon Stephen, what say you?
3: Thank you very much for your question, Alan. You know, there are many important considerations that frame the background to your question, and not the least of which, of course, is the essence of the Eucharistic sacrifice. But I'll start with a very simple answer for you, that in fact, it's not so much the drinking from the chalice that we're concerned with, is that the priest consume at least a portion. If there are concelebrants and if the precious blood is being distributed, he needs to consume at least a portion of the precious blood, that the integrity of the sacrifice, as Holy Mother Church teaches us, is not only consists in the consecration of the bread and wine, the transubstantiation of the bread and wine into the body, blood, soul, and divinity of our Lord Jesus Christ, but that the sacrifice is not complete, has been taught by most recently, for example, Pope Pius XII in Mediator Dei, his encyclical on sacred liturgy, that the priest, that the essence of the sacrifice is not complete until the priest himself receives Holy Communion under both species. It's not, as we know as Catholics of the Roman Rite, it's not necessary that the faithful receive under both species. However, it is absolutely necessary that the priest receive under both species. And so that was fulfilled in the case that you presented. That was fulfilled by the priest intincting the host in the chalice. And so he did consume, based on what you described, he consumed a portion both of the consecrated bread and the consecrated wine. And therefore the sacrifice was indeed complete. And so his celebration of it was complete. That being said, you know, it does raise the interesting point that if the priest were not to consume from the chalice, this is an important consideration with the proliferation of concelebration, for example, in our own day and age, in the new rite of the Mass. If a priest concelebrant or the celebrant himself does not receive any of the consecrated wine, he has not celebrated Mass, in fact, according to the Church's traditional discipline, and so every celebrant of Holy Mass needs to consume both the species. He doesn't have to finish the chalice if it's being distributed to others in order for the sacrifice to have been accomplished, but he does need to consume both. And why is that? You know, the double consecration is the essence of the Eucharistic sacrifice, according to St. Thomas Aquinas, because it mystically represents to us, makes real before us once again, the sacrifice of our Lord on Calvary when his body and blood were completely separated. And St. Thomas has this wonderful thought experiment that if Mass was celebrated at 3 p.m. on Good Friday, that in the bread,

0: consecrated, there would the appearance of bread, there would only be our Lord's body, soul, and divinity. And then in the consecrated wine, now his blood, there would only be his blood, soul, and divinity, but not his body, because the two were separate at that moment. And the sacrifice of the Mass, it makes that present once again. You know, as Saint, I think it's Saint Gregory Nazianzen says, you know, that the priest separates once again mystically by the sword of his word, the sword of his tongue. He separates the body and blood of our Lord again mystically. Of course, they're united forever in heaven. We know that under both species, our Lord is fully contained, body, blood, soul, and divinity. But it makes mystically present to us once again that separation of body and blood that occurred at the moment our Lord, when he had consummated his sacrifice and expired for our sins. And so it's necessary that the priest, just as it always been the case in the Old Testament, the priest needs to consume the offering. And so that's likewise the case for our Eucharistic sacrifice. But to answer your question succinctly, once again, if the priest did intinct, that was indeed sufficient for him in the new rite. Of course, in the old rite, under normal circumstances, the priest alone consumes the chalice and consumes it in its entirety before purifying it. You raise the question of alcoholic priests. You know, by special indult, priests who suffer from addiction to alcohol can use, by permission of the Holy See and their local ordinary, can use a special kind of mass wine, which is called mustum. And mustum is different from dealcoholized wine. Dealcoholized wine is not valid matter for holy mass. Mustum is, even though because in all juice there's a very small quantity of alcohol. And the thing about mustum is that it's at the very beginning of the fermentation process, which is then stopped. So nothing artificial other than the development of the wine itself has taken place. There's no added chemicals, etc. And so it's just that pure first stage of the fermentation. And priests can use mustum for holy mass with special indult, and again with permission of local ordinary. And like you mentioned, some priests may simply intinct to avoid consuming the species of alcohol, even though it's no longer alcohol, but it has the appearance of alcohol. Our body responds to it like alcohol, and so it's for that reason that priests with permission can use that special mass wine.
1: Thank you so much, Alan, for calling in that question. Good to hear from you again. We're going to turn to Daniel from New Hampshire. Welcome, Daniel. What's your question for Canon Sharp?
2: Hello, Canon Sharp. Hope you're having a wonderful afternoon. My question, as a Catholic reader who... Thank you. As a Catholic reader who spent time in kind of evangelical Protestantism, one of the accusations I get from the people I used to go to church with is that the Catholic disciplines, things like obligations to go to Mass on Sundays and holy days, certain fasting and abstinence rules, reflect the legalism that the Pharisees practiced in Jesus' time, for which they were harshly rebuked. I can kind of think of specific disciplines and reasons why each one of them is not an example of legalism, but I'm kind of looking for an overarching principle that kind of separates Catholic discipline from legalism that the religious leaders in Jesus' time would have been rebuked.
0: Sure. Thank you for your question, Daniel. You know, it's a real concern. We can simply concede that point. You know, that any time we take an approach to the observance of divine law and the ordinances of the church that is purely focused on their fulfillment without any reference to the love of God, that is a very great danger to our spiritual lives, there's no question. Now, it's important to emphasize to individuals who have this objection, you know, our Lord's not objecting to the observance of the Mosaic law. He's objecting to the hypocrisy of the Pharisees, that not only do they insist on the observance of the Mosaic law, but they have added in addition, without the authority to do so, they've added human traditions, etc. And they pride themselves on the exact observance, not only of the Mosaic law and these traditions, but without a personal connection and charity to our Lord and to our neighbor. And so that, you know, that needs to be a constant reality check for us as Catholics, that is my spiritual life firmly grounded in my personal love of Jesus Christ and of my adoration of him, reverence of him in the person of my neighbor? And because that, as you've alluded to, each of the ordinances which Holy Mother Church gives to us by the authority which our Savior has given to her, you know, that they are grounded in charity. Their whole purpose is to foster charity. I've said before on this show in a completely different context, you know, canon law is not a game. You know, it's not merely a collection of rules. Canon law is merely it's the practical considerations of how we live the charity of our Lord Jesus Christ. How can I live in justice with my neighbor and honor the divine image in them, and the fact that this is an individual who's been redeemed by his precious blood. And so we need to see each of the, you mentioned one very particular precept, you know, that I, the precept, the very, very first precept of you must attend Holy Mass on Sundays and Holy Days of Obligation. And we should always look beyond, you know, it's not merely to fill the pews. It's not merely to fill the collection basket that Holy Mother Church asks us to go to Mass on Sundays. I always remind the faithful who may have had faults in this area, you know, if I stop eating and drinking, my body is going to wither and die. And it's the same reason that Holy Mother Church requires us to go to Mass at a bare minimum on Sundays and Holy Days of Obligation, unless we're legitimately impeded, because that's the bare minimum connection with our Lord that I need to sustain my spiritual life. And if I'm not doing that, my soul is going to wither and die, just like my body would wither and die if I don't get that physical sustenance. I need that spiritual sustenance likewise for my soul. And so it is important, absolutely, Daniel, that we relate everything back to divine charity. And it's also a question of catechesis. You know, it's easy for objectors, for Protestants to create this straw man. Oh, the church is just worried about rules. You got to pin them down on specific things, you know, and because behind each of these ordinances is something rooted deeply in charity and of our union with our Lord. A very good example of that is the sacraments themselves, of course, you know, that is very often said by Protestants, you know, well, why would our Lord give us these sacraments? They just get in the way of his mercy. Couldn't he just forgive us himself, etc.? You know, that on the contrary, that the sacraments are a manifestation of his great love and mercy for us. They not only make it easier to approach him, they make it more certain. They're a great salve to our consciences. You know, they are perfectly proportionate to our human person. And I don't have to do any guesswork. I know that my sins have been forgiven. I've confessed them to, as insofar as I know them, I've confessed them to a priest validly ordained with this jurisdiction over me. I know that my sins are forgiven. They've been destroyed, no matter what turmoil I might be going through individually. So once again, everything needs to be grounded in charity. It is good for us to make a little examination of conscience. Am I becoming too legalistic? And to bring everything back to charity.
1: Thank you so much, Daniel, for that wonderful question. We're going to take a quick break here on the show. We're chatting with Canon Stephen Sharp from the Institute of Christ the King Sovereign Priest this hour on Ask a Priest Live here on the Station of the Cross Catholic Media Network. Call in your questions during the break. 1-877-511-5483. 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Great question from Robert in Cincinnati, Ohio. We're going to get to that in just a moment. Stay with us.
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1: Blessed be the holy name of Jesus. Welcome back to the show. We're going to continue answering your questions here. We're joined by Canon Stephen Sharp from the Institute of Christ the King, Sovereign Priest. But before I do, I want to give an update on our 2026 Spring Appeal. It's underway. We're approaching the finish line here at the Station of the Cross. We have $134,000 left to raise. And when we raise that by June 11th, a generous benefactor is going to come in and give us an extra $50,000. It's an opportunity we can't afford to miss. So if you've already made a pledge, maybe you're able to give something else. Any gift, any size is going to help us to achieve that goal by June 11th. Or continue praying for us here that we reach the goal. 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If you love Ask a Priest Live, you found the edification of your soul by the question, the counsel that you find here by the priests who generously donate their time here. 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Thank you so much for being one of our underwriters. All right, let's jump back into the questions here. This one came in from Robert in Cincinnati, Ohio, and he's talking about despair. We shouldn't jump into despair because, there's always going to be hope here. But he writes, how do we defend the Catholic Church against the despair and the oppressive knowledge that governments around the world are conspiring to harm our faith and our freedoms? At first glance, it seems like very hyperbolic, like, is this really taking place? But actually, yeah, it is taking place. And what do you think about it, Canon?
0: Nothing new under the sun. You know, that is, right. There's no question, you know, that we live in difficult times. But the reality is that if you even think about the time that we might idealize, whether it be the time before the council for many of us, or the time of the Middle Ages and the age of faith and Christendom, every age has known its tribulations. We are already, you know, theologically in the end times that our Lord ushered in by his coming. And so, yes, of course, there is a good sense in which we talk about the specificity of the actual end times that will bring it close to the universe itself. But we already live in a state that our Lord promised, warned us, would be filled with tribulation. And so the very first answer is to look to the example of our fathers and mothers in the faith. Right from the beginning, the very first disciples, of course, we just celebrated the beautiful feast of Pentecost. And we had a chance in the traditional rite to meditate on that amazing feast with its octave as well, and the beautiful scenes of the sacraments in each of the days. But it's important for us to remember that at every age, Christians have had to unite themselves with our Lord to live once again his sufferings in the face of great persecution. At different levels, of course, you know, some of us may be called by a special grace to give our blood for our Lord and to witness to his name by the offering of ourselves as he did for us, following our master where he trod. But the vast majority of us, of course, will have to suffer in more hidden ways on a daily basis. And so the very first thing, Robert, that we can do to defend Holy Mother Church is to be the best Catholics that we can be. You know, there's one of my favorite stories about that I believe relates to your question. And I change the parameters of it every time because I misremember it. But we'll say in this telling of it, there was a holy cardinal who was seated at table with some other clerics. And they're all debating, you know, things going poorly in the world. They're wondering about, well, what will it be like if the world's going to end, etc. And so they ask the cardinal, they say, you know, Eminence, if you knew the world was going to end this evening, what would you do right now? The cardinal looked a little pensive for a moment. And then he turned to them and he said, well, brethren, he looked at his watch. In 30 minutes, it'll be time for recreation with our brothers. I'm going to go to the recreation. What's the point? The point is that at every moment, we don't know when our Savior will come. We don't know when we'll be called upon to defend him in martyrdom or merely in the defense of the faith. We can prepare no better for that than by the accomplishment of the duties of our stated life. That if you're a father of a family, if you're a husband, the best way that you can defend the church is by being the best father that you can be, best husband that you can be. And we need to do examination of conscience on that. Because what does the devil want us to do? He wants us to forget the cross that our Lord has put on our shoulders, to fantasize about any other cross in the world. Oh, it'd be great if I were Pope, President. You know, if I could be the bishop of this diocese, I would do this, that, and the other thing. And all the while, the garden in our backyard is languishing because we're not concerned with the cross that our Lord has put on our shoulders. Of course, I don't presume, Robert, that this is your case, but the devil wants to destroy our peace, wants to destroy our confidence in God, and we can do no better than to be united to our Lord. Now, that being said, of course, there are other practical things we can do. We should be constantly learning more about our faith, deepening our personal connection with our Lord. It's holiness that will save the world. It's not armies. You know, the famous quip from Stalin when he heard that the Pope was opposing his programs, you know, how many divisions of tanks does the Pope have or something like that? Well, of course, Stalin is no more. The Holy Mother Church is still here. You know, it's our Lord will give the victory. As St. Paul said, you know, I planted, Apollo watered, God gave the increase. We are planting and watering by the accomplishment of the duties of our state in life. We should be learning more about our faith, articulating a defense of it for ourselves, according to our state, according to the abilities that our Lord has given to us. And that does not in any way, shape, or form preclude political action. The popes have constantly encouraged us to it. You know, we should organize. We should be vocal. We should be vocal in our political parties. And we should be, you know, doing everything we can to oppose the culture of death. And, you know, it's in various manifestations, whether that be, of course, abortion, obviously, but other ways in which the culture of death is manifested. We should be vocal and not passive in these ways, each according to our state and abilities. But like I said, the focal point needs to be, am I the very best person that I can be? You know, am I, for myself, am I the best priest that I can be, confident that I will be that much better an instrument in our Lord's hands if I'm united to him, if he finds me exactly where he expected to find me when he comes, when he sends me that trial.
1: Amazing advice. Thank you, Canon, for that answer. And thank you, Robert, for sending in that question. We're chatting with Canon Stephen Sharp from the Institute of Christ the King, Sovereign Priest. If you're just tuning in, you can call in your questions 1-877-511-5483 because Father knows best. And that's what Ask a Priest Live is all about. All right, let's jump into this one. This is a follow-up question to a question that we had a couple of days ago on the parable of the 10 coins, asking whether or not the example that was given by our Lord was an example of usury. And Anonymous was wondering, what can we do to be able to get ahead in this world while at the same time avoiding usury? This world runs on money in so many ways, and we need it so that we can do good works. It seems like a circular trap with many not wanting to give you opportunities unless you already have money. How can we navigate this, Canon?
0: It's an important question, Anonymous, that we all have to grapple with the economic system in which we live. There's no question. And there's a raging debate right now about whether or not the nature of usury, or at least in its practical, potentially modifiable aspects has changed, you know, since the Middle Ages, since the time, for example, St. Thomas Aquinas. And the majority of theologians now say that our monetary system is substantially different from the way in which it operated from the time that money was introduced in civilization. You know, now money is not a static resource that, as we know with the advent of stock markets, et cetera, that the mere possession of money, you know, we can reasonably invest it in very safe investments that allow us to have a certain return on them. And so, you know, the lending of money deprives an individual of their ability to have it grow, as it were, in accordance with contemporary systems. Now, like I said, there is a fierce debate about this raging in some circles, especially in traditional Catholic circles. But just to tip my hand, you know, I find myself agreeing with the vast majority of theologians on this question that certainly usury still exists. You know, that there can be unreasonable interest rates that are very often imposed as burdens on in an unjust way on individuals, but that asking for a return on investment and on loans is not in of itself immoral in our contemporary system. But there's a broader point I'd like to speak to as well, Anonymous, that, you know, there's a temptation that we retreat from the world and that we not engage with it, that we're all very often tempted to, that you kind of alluded to. You know, we live in the world, even though we're not of the world, we have to deal with the reality of money. And so, you know, it's important that, you know, as the popes, especially in the last 200 years, of course, Pope Leo took his name with, you know, reverential remembrance of Pope Leo XIII, to whom we owe that amazing encyclical Rerum Novarum, you know, on the nature of capital, labor, and justice. And we need to remember at all times, we can't lose sight of the dignity of individuals. We need to hold ourselves to the standard of justice, rendering to each person their due, you know, paying our laborers a just wage and, you know, putting in a good day's work for a good day's pay, et cetera. We need to hold ourselves to those standards. And in order to be the leaven of the society in which we live that is so focused on wealth, its production for its own sake. And if, as I said to an individual yesterday, who was asking me a similar question, you know, if we do have the good fortune to receive great wealth, that's not a crime in and of itself if we've accrued it through legitimate means, but it is a responsibility, you know, that all things belong to our Lord, every good and perfect gift, including material wealth. And having material wealth is a gift from God. And it imposes a responsibility on the person who possesses it to use it for the common good. You know, that certainly they don't need to completely divest themselves of wealth, but they do need to use their wealth to advance the common good in various ways. It doesn't always have to be for explicitly religious ends, but, you know, whether that be for promoting education or the physical health of individuals, et cetera, that we need to do according to our abilities, according to our means. We need to provide for the needs of the church and of our fellow man. And the mere possession of wealth is not a problem in and of that self. So again, holding fast to justice and to charity and you know, being at peace in union with our Lord, always operating in front of his eyes, is the way that we can keep our head in a world so focused on greed.
1: Great question. If you want to listen to that highlight, this is the response to the question that was on the show. It was with Father Francisco Nahoy. So tune in for that one if you want to learn a little bit more about that question. Alex in Illinois is calling now. Well, welcome, Alex. What's your question for Canon Sharp?
12: Hey, Rudy. Canon, always a pleasure. Canon, my question is, I was reading The Story of a Soul, and I read about that mysterious illness that she had at 10. And I was wondering what, like, your thoughts were on that. Like, do you think that was, like, some sort of oppression or possession even?
0: Alex, thank you for your question. You know, I have no reason to believe that it was an oppression or possession. There's a sense in which, however, you know, and I'm certainly not accusing you of this, but we need to be very careful not to ascribe to preternatural, that is to say, the intervention of angels. We need to be very careful not to ascribe to their action what can be explained through natural causes. Is it possible? Yes. Is it likely? I don't think it is. And there's a sense in which it doesn't matter because it was a trial permitted by our Lord, that she lived in a very holy way, including, of course, the illness that took her life, so, you know, tuberculosis, if I remember correctly. And so we need to remember that, you know, our Lord may permit certain difficulties in order to for us to practice the virtue, the Christian virtues of patience and fortitude.
1: Thank you, Alex, for that question. Check out The Story of a Soul. Great, great autobiography on Saint Therese of Lisieux, of the Holy Face, the Child Jesus. We're going to take a quick break here on the show. I'm going to be right back to ask this question here. Should lay people be distributing Holy Communion, especially to the homebound? Great question. We'll be right back to answer that.
13: Let us pray along with Raymond Leo Cardinal Burke for His Holiness Pope Leo XIV. In the name of the Father, and of the Son, and of the Holy Spirit. Amen.
14: O Holy Virgin Mary, Mother of the Lord of heaven and of earth, Our Lady of Guadalupe, guide and protect the Roman Pontiff Pope Leo XIV. Through your intercession, may he receive in abundance the grace of the successor of Saint Peter, the perpetual and visible source and foundation of the unity of our bishops and of all our brothers and sisters in the mystical body of your divine Son. Unite Pope Leo's heart to your Immaculate Heart, leading him to rest his heart ever more securely in the glorious pierced heart of Jesus, so that he may confirm us in the Catholic faith, in the worship of God in spirit and truth, and in a good and holy Christian life. In the tumult of the present time, keep Pope Leo securely within the hollow of your mantle, in the crossing of your arms, protecting him from Satan, the father of lies, and from every evil spirit. Implore our Lord to grant him in particular the wisdom and courage to be a true shepherd of the Church throughout the world. With you, I place all my trust in Christ, the Good Shepherd, who alone is our help and salvation. Amen. Heart of Jesus, formed by the Holy Spirit in the womb of the Virgin Mother, have mercy upon us. Our Lady of Guadalupe, Queen of the Apostles, pray for us. Saints Peter and Paul, pray for us. Pope Saint Leo the Great, pray for us.
13: In the name of the Father, and of the Son, and of the Holy Spirit, amen.
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1: Welcome back to Ask a Priest Live. Blessed be the holy name of Jesus. Lori sends in this one via email. She writes, I'm a laywoman. I've been bringing Holy Communion to the homebound of my parish once a month for over a year. My parish is very traditional and offers a traditional Latin Mass as well as Mass in the ordinary form. And there are no altar girls or extraordinary ministers of Holy Communion during the Masses. But Father asked me for help with communion to the homebound and I volunteered. Is it acceptable for me to do this, Canon?
0: Thank you for your question, Lori. And of course, you know, I'm well aware that it is permitted by current church law, and I have no doubt that you're motivated, especially by, you know, great care for the homebound, for the sick and suffering in our parishes, and you responded to a call from your own parish priest who asked for volunteers to help distribute Holy Communion. That it did occur in the early church, especially in times of persecution, that individuals, members of the lay faithful, distributed Holy Communion to those who were imprisoned or to those who were sick, homebound, etc. The church's traditional practice, nevertheless, because, you know, there is something that's happened with the chaos in the sacred liturgy in the last, 100 years or so, is that very often there is what Pius XII condemned, this idea of what we call antiquarianism, you know, simply because something was done in the early church that we have to return to that practice. But, you know, as a confrere said to me when I was a young seminarian, you know, that we have to ask ourselves, well, why did the church stop doing that in the first place? You know, what was the rationale behind switching from a more broad distribution in cases of necessity to an exclusivity for priests and deacons, and then eventually priests alone, unless necessity impelled the distribution and by a deacon. The reason for that is given to us by St. Thomas Aquinas, that that indeed the priest, by his ordination, the essence of our ministry is to have power over the body of Christ. And that's the body in two senses, to have a direct power over the body, the real body of our Lord Jesus Christ, as we make him present through the mystery of transubstantiation and the Holy Eucharist by the consecration of bread and wine to his body and blood, soul and divinity, but also the power over his mystical body, the governance of the Christian people, the absolution of their sins, the administration of all the sacraments, of course. And so St. Thomas's principle is that nothing, since this bread, of course, is consecrated in the holiest manner imaginable, all the other sacraments leading to the Holy Eucharist, because they all signify Christ, but the Eucharist is Christ himself, that nothing that isn't consecrated should touch this sacrament. And so it's for that reason that that not even deacons in the church's traditional usage should ordinarily distribute Holy Communion, but really only priests, because their hands alone are consecrated for this purpose, for being able to handle literally the body, blood, soul, and divinity of our Lord in Holy Communion. St. Thomas gives us a further point that restricting the distribution of Holy Communion to priests establishes this kind of unity, that is to say, the priest alone is the one who, deputed by God, ordained to this purpose, can offer the sacrifice of the Mass. And since he is the one who is offering it in the person of Christ, it's only natural, of course, therefore, that he also be the one who distributes the fruits of the sacrament in the person of Christ, Christ himself in the person of the priest, feeding us as we are, his co-heirs and the children of God. And so it's for that reason that traditionally distribution of Holy Communion is restricted to priests. And it's certainly the practice that I'm in favor of. Like I said, though, of course, you've been given permission to do so. Is it acceptable for you to do so? It sounds like you've received all the permissions necessary. I think it is a practice that does need to be phased out in the church, unless there are cases of absolute extremity or necessity, that priests really should be the ones to distribute Holy Communion in ordinary circumstances. Yes.
1: Thank you, Laurie, for sending in that question. And that's great. We had we have a couple of listeners who are homebound, and we had one that wrote in and said that they wanted to go to OCIA, but they can't. So there's a great need for those who are homebound, and it's great that you're able to do this with the permission of your pastor. Thank you, Laurie. This is an interesting question. Anonymous specifically wants to get your answer. You mentioned that priests and seminarians from the Institute of Christ the King, Sovereign Priest, cannot swim in a public beach or pool, but can swim at a specific priest beach. Where are these beaches located, and what about scuba diving with a wetsuit?
0: Well, I may have misspoken ever so slightly. I know confreres who do go to beaches and pools, but who do so in a discreet manner. That it would be strange if a priest were to appear in cassock and disrobe on the beach and then jump into the sea, as it were. And so, we have to be careful not to give scandal to the Christian faithful, nor scandalize ourselves, of course, by the manner in which beachgoers or those in pools may be dressed, is unfortunately almost always the case now. I did mention the former practice. I don't know if there are any operative anymore in the world, that I've had the grace to go to Ireland a few times on trips. I remember I took a few photos of the sign that at least I was in County Cork at the time, and on the coastline there were these signs for Priest Beach in right off the path, and they were very clearly delineated, these beach sections. And so it was understood that only clerics would be allowed to go there. And so there wouldn't even be any other men, certainly not any other women, just these priests, seminarians, et cetera, taking advantage of our Lord's creation and refreshing themselves in a beach or pool. Is it absolutely forbidden that a priest or seminarian go to a public beach or pool? No. With the caveat that I mentioned, that he needs to be discreet, needs to be careful not to scandalize others or himself. But that goes for other leisure activities. I myself am a runner. You know, I don't run in a cassock, and you know, I have confreres who kite surf. The priest I live with here in Detroit, he kite surfs. Certainly doesn't do so in a cassock. You know, many of our confreres have gone scuba diving, and goes without saying that it'd be impossible to do so in a cassock. So there can be, you know, exceptional circumstances where we will not wear clerical attire, but it's important that we remember that, you know, that it really is a second skin. It's not a job. It's not a day job. You know, the reason why in our community we're required to wear clerical attire at all times is precisely to reinforce the fact to ourselves, you know, as a protection for us, to remind ourselves that I'm a priest forever. I'm a priest when I sleep. I'm a priest when the workday, quote unquote, ends. I'm a priest at all times, and I have to be ready to be a priest at any moment, as I am. And so that identity, it's not a uniform. It's an expression of who I am on a deep ontological level, and of who I'll be forever.
1: Yeah, for sure. You know, I've always appreciated that about traditional priests, that they refuse to wear secular clothing out in public. And a big shout out to Father Fryer from St. Vitus out in California. He had a special cassock, which is, it looked like a normal cassock, but it was like the one he used to work on his cars. And so it was like rag, like ragtag.
0: Oh, yeah.
1: Oil stains everywhere. But yeah, even in those situations, he refused to not wear his clerical attire. And I always appreciated that.
0: And a lot of us have what we call work cassocks, you know, be kind of a lighter cassock, almost like a server cassock. That, and even for, you know, for sports that permit it, in doing them, like I'll play basketball in a work cassock. And there are, you know, other things we can do working around in a work cassock. So.
1: That's awesome. Canon, thank you so much for joining us today and answering all of our questions. If you asked a question and we weren't able to get it, tune in tomorrow. We're going to continue answering your questions, especially those that came in over on YouTube. And for those who are listening exclusively live, could you leave us with your priestly blessing?
0: Happily. Per intercessionem Beati Maria, Semper Virginis, Beati Iosif, Iustem Virginis Ponsi, Benedictus de Omnipotentis, Patris et Filii, Spiritus Sancti, Discernas Vos, Mani et Semper. Amen.
1: 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Father William Rock joins us from the Priestly Fraternity of St. Peter. We'll see you then.
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13: In the name of the Father, and of the Son, and of the Holy Spirit. Amen. Let us pray. 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Amen. In the name of the Father, and of the Son, and of the Holy Spirit. Amen.
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2: 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Secretary of State Marco Rubio appears for back-to-back hearings on Capitol Hill for the first time since the beginning of the war in Iran. This is officially a budget request hearing, but most of the questions are to focus on diplomatic efforts around the world. Russian forces have launched a massive aerial attack on Kyiv and other Ukrainian cities. The assault with hundreds of drones and dozens of missiles began overnight and continued into the day. Officials say at least 18 civilians were killed and over 100 wounded. Pope Leo XIV releases his June prayer intention, asking the faithful to pray for the values of sports. He petitioned that sport may be a school of fraternity, not of empty rivalry. I'm Veronica Dudo with EWTN News Nightly. Join us tonight.
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5: I used to be able to pull all-nighters. Now, I can barely pull all-dayers. Nice to have you here. This is my all-dayer. I'm peaking, emotionally peaking, all biorhythms in sync, ready to do the program The Doctor Is In. Some 23, 24 years doing this program. When they first approached me, I was shocked. I thought, I just graduated from high school, and you're asking me to do a program? Well, okay, do the math. Anyway, you can call in very easily. Here's the number, 877-573-7825, 877-57-EQUAL. That is the number to call to get onto the program for several reasons. One, you have a situation that's perplexing you. You want to ask about, put our heads together, see if we can come up with something that'll help out. Not therapy, not diagnosis. Certainly not going to step on another therapist's turf. But we can see what we can come up with just in terms of pondering the situation, options, pros, cons, something that might help, the ripple effect. Sometimes you make a small change and it makes a major, major repercussion to the good. Sometimes you call in just to tell me how you handle a situation when we had a previous caller and you said, here's what I did. And I steal those ideas and I put them in books and I make a lot of money. And I just want to thank you very much for all of that. You're very kind. You can call in and tell me I'm wrong. I mean, you want to take that chance, go ahead. Put you straight to the front. If I can't offer a rationale or something, thought that I said why I said, then I didn't think it through very much. It's kind of like the CEO that said when someone came to him with an idea, write it on the back of my business card. If you can't summarize it that succinctly, you haven't thought about it enough. Sometimes people will call in to say they have an insight about life. Some will say, here's something I don't understand about emotions or psychology or development or a diagnosis or particular testing or IQ or hypnosis or therapy. Those are nice questions. Sometimes people will call in to say, how does my faith intersect with my psychology? Well, I've written a book on that one, Jesus the Master Psychologist. So that's kind of cool. So 877-573-7825. Certainly would like to hear from you. 877-57-EQUAL. That is the number to call to get onto the program. Now, my producer, Andrew Krucek, sent me this article. Where is it? Okay, wait a minute. I'm back there. Over here. Okay. Oh, got to download it again. I just downloaded it. Hold on. Over here to DuckDuckGo. So I got it. You see, Andrew, this is the technological throwback that I am. I have the article. I downloaded it. And then it just sort of kind of sat there. And I thought, well, that's okay. Just came up. Off the bat. Now, initially, this article was written. And the point was, ooh, this is a finding that just, well, as the article said in its very first word of the title, shocking, shocking number. Okay, so when you think shocking number, what are you thinking? Like me, I'm thinking 50, 60, 70, 80% of whatever it is they surveyed. No. And I think the fact that they used shocking numbers is going to tell you several things, which I'm going to tell you if you didn't come to it yourself. Here's the title of the article. Shocking number of millennial and Gen Z. Now, millennials are generally under 35. Gen Z, I think, is what, under 27? Parents spank their kids. Shocking number. Okay, what is this shocking number? Okay. Study says, quote, necessary to raise a child properly. Now, is that the study saying that? Or is that the shocking number? All right. Here we go. A recent study found that a large swath. Now, when you think large swath, what are you thinking? I know I'm thinking 60, 70, 80%. That's a pretty large swath, right? Even if you just say swath, I'm thinking that's over 50%. But a large swath of Gen Z and millennial parents still use spanking as a form of punishment. Now, here comes the next shocking thing to me. Published in the Canadian Journal of Public Health. I mean, one time I was in Canada giving a talk. This lady came up to me after the talk at my book table, and she just ripped me up one side and down the other. Because I was talking about my dad and some of the things my dad did as a parent and how he did them out of love, but they wouldn't be considered psychologically correct at all today. She came up to me and she said, "Your dad was abusive." I said, "You don't know my dad. How would you know that?" But she just couldn't handle it. I was in Canada. Okay. The research revealed that when this demographic of parents was asked whether they had ever spanked their child or children with their hand, here is this shocking number, the large swath. About 20% said yes. Ooh, that's shocking. Shocking. So it kind of tells you where they're at. If they call that shocking, they're basically saying that's not something that should be happening. Now, this is interesting. Meanwhile, I don't know how you would say, I don't know why somebody would put that in an article. Meanwhile, like I'm waiting. Meanwhile, 45% of Gen Xers admitted to spanking their children. Now, the question becomes, are they swinging out of frustration? Or is this a controlled swat on the bottom for generally a little preschooler or something along those lines? Now, why the difference? What is it about the Gen Zers? Can you say, well, they're younger, maybe they're more immature, maybe they have gotten pregnant in situations that weren't ideal, so there's a lot of frustration. Would that be it? Or is there a mentality change? Are they saying, you know, we're getting a little tired of bratty kids? Whatever it is. All right, I want to get on with this article. I have not read it, so. Experts say the practice is not beneficial and carries serious long-term consequences. Okay, I've said this before, I'm going to say it again. I am not a proponent of spanking. I am not an opponent of spanking. has to be judged by all discipline. How well is it working in your home with that particular child, with your value systems and your self-control and love? All right? So just a carte blanche, say, when you swat a bottom, for whatever the reason, the little three-year-old went out into the street and you're not going to put him in timeout. You're going to show him very quickly, don't ever, ever, ever go out into the street. Okie dokie. Not beneficial and carries serious long-term consequences. Well, first of all, the research doesn't say that. It does not. And I got skewered one time in a talk for saying that. There's studies everywhere that said when corporal punishment is used, children really have much more maladjustment as adults. The problem is, how bad is the corporal punishment? What's it like? How bad is the parenting? You know, they made an observation that some percentage of inmates, 90% plus, experience quote-unquote corporal punishment growing up. Yeah, it's true. And I don't know what the exact percentage of them in that survey didn't have fathers in the home. Had to be 50, 60, 70%. So all of that said, a lot of swinging first and asking questions later comes from a very bad kind of family parenting home life. I generally do not recommend physical discipline. Mother, pediatrician, and parenting expert Dr. Aisha Mannering told the Post. They quote her, "While it may result in compliance in the moment, it does so through fear rather than by teaching the deeper skills children actually need, such as self-regulation or sound judgment." It's not either or. If you swat a bottom of a three-year-old for a particularly egregious offense or whatever you choose to do regarding that, you're under control. And this is an act of a parent who is desperately in love with his child with a stable home. I saw a review in the American Academy of Pediatrics. They said there is no evidence, hard evidence, that says when done in a loving home under control, spanking, quote unquote, carries these long-term, serious long-term consequences. Serious now. So can you imagine what that makes parents feel like? You swatted a bottom or you snapped a hand or whatever you did like that. And you're in big trouble. See, if your kid's a drug user, that's why. This is incredible. People mishear me when I talk about this. They think, so you're pushing spanking. No, I'm not. I'm pushing the idea that we don't do this with this kind of visceral gut level, this is awful, horrible, evil, terrible, and don't even think about it ever. And if you do in a moment of weakness or because you think you are permitted as a parent, don't say we didn't warn you. Let's see what else they go on to say here. While younger generations use less physical discipline than their predecessors, well, that's true. I mean, you go back to, let's say, my grandfather's or my great-grandfather's generation, 80, 90% probably spanked. And furthermore, they didn't just spank. They used switches or they used paddles. Now, granted, we wouldn't do that, but the question becomes, where are all these serious long-term consequences? Because if you look at the demographics and the statistics and the issues with mental disorders as far as acting out and violence and everything, they didn't have a fraction of what we have. Dr. Ray, it was different times with different situations. Of course it was. But when you are saying that spanking automatically causes serious long-term consequences, no matter who does it, no matter what under conditions, no matter how controlled, serious long-term consequences, then all of our grandparents who spanked way beyond anything we do should have had adults with serious long-term consequences, at least in a higher percentage. And by all measures, we are much more maladjusted than three generations ago. Mannering, that's the pediatrician,

0: homework. You have to force them to treat their sister right. She cites a 2021 study that found children who are spanked at age three are more likely to have externalizing behaviors by age five, including destroying their own belongings or being mean or physically attacking others, than those who are not physically punished. I agree with that totally. The problem is, are those groups comparable? When you got somebody who's getting more swats at age three, is that because he's more defiant? Is that because his parent is really out of control? Is that because she swings first and asks questions later? Is that because the spanking is a reflection of bad parenting? That's the problem with these quote-unquote studies. Meanwhile, a 2017 study found that children who are spanked are more likely to become violent with a romantic partner later in life. Oh my gosh. Do you realize how many things have to intervene between that connection? I got spanked. Now, I'm just a sample size of one, of course. But there's many, many other. I had a good home. I had loving parents. I was brought up with a religion. I was supervised. I was taught. I was not taught in any way that I'm supposed to use force and violence because I got swatted when I was 4 years old. The WHO, the WHO, defines corporal punishment as any in which physical force is used and intended to cause some degree of pain or discomfort, however light. Again, don't mishear me. I'm not telling you to go spank. I'm simply saying this kind of hyperbolic overreaction is frightening to me. Because once a narrative gains momentum, the facts don't matter. Interestingly enough, I'm going to have to take a break here now. I'll talk about it more when I get back, unless you call 877-573-7825. Want to hear from you. Thank you.
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3: In the 13th rule of St. Ignatius of Loyola's 14 rules for the discernment of spirits, St. Ignatius teaches us about the enemy's deceit. He writes, "When the enemy of human nature brings his wiles and persuasions to the just soul, he wishes and desires that they be received and kept in secret. The enemy wants to deceive us and wants us to bear the burdens of his deceits and malicious designs alone and in silence. What are the indications that the enemy is acting in this deceptive way to keep a person silent?" Father Timothy Gallagher writes, "Faithful people will find themselves in a time of spiritual confusion, doubt, or discouragement. What would St. Ignatius lead us to if we find ourselves in this state of spiritual confusion? Rule 13 directs us to break the spiritual silence."
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0: Ray Grandy here. Thank you for joining me on The Doctor is In, dispensing a potent drug, Docazin. It went off patent. It's generic now. Tricyclonol. It's good for what ails you. Just get to your calls here in a second. I just want to

close up this article. Although many children were spanked become happy, healthy adults, current evidence suggests that spanking is not necessary. I'd agree with that. It's not necessarily necessary. I got that part. And may result in long-term harm. Okay, again, it comes down to what kind of spanking is it? What are you doing here? What kind of parent are you? Again, you just can't just lump it all together. That's like saying, well, timeout is bad for kids because, well, I saw a parent who locked his kid in the closet for 4 hours for timeout. You kind of got to define this thing. And the thing that amazes me, and again, this is probably, the strongest argument in almost all of human history. Children were spanked, and they were spanked in ways that now would be categorically considered abuse, and rightly so. However, if you look at our pathological indicators as a society and the people that we're raising in terms of drug use, self-harm, antisocial conduct, anxiety, hostility, anger, all kinds of things, it's off the charts compared to three generations ago. Off the charts. Now, three generations ago, you didn't have 20% spanked. They had 90% spanked. What happened? Well, Dr. Ray, it's a completely different culture now. So many things are different. That's exactly right. That's my point. So many things are different. But if you're saying that alone, that anything, that's WHO says, however light, it's a tap on the bottom that the kid probably didn't even feel, however light, can result in serious long-term harm. No wonder parents are so neurotic. No wonder they're so unsure of themselves. According to Mannering, this is this pediatrician, the medical community is unified against physical punishment because evidence consistently challenges its efficacy and demonstrates its dangers. I agree with that. But you have to question the evidence. You can't do a double-blind placebo-controlled study about spanking. It's all surveys. And yes, I agree. There's a relationship. A kid who's gotten a lot of spankings, there's a pretty good chance, more likely, that he will grow up to have problems. Yes, okay, but that probably reflects a whole bunch of other stuff that was going on. Anything else here? At least 69 countries have legally abolished all corporal punishment. Sweden was the first in 1979. Whew. Oh, boy. 69, all right. Within the survey, 55% of parents reported being spanked three or more times themselves as children. 40% reported being spanked between zero and two times. You realize how infrequent that is, zero and two times. So if you say that something like two times in a child's whole life, probably under age five, is going to lead to long-term repercussions, I just am dumbstruck that you make that kind of connection. Which, you know, it's irony. The irony here is we can sit a kid with a smartphone at age nine to rot out his soul. We can put him in front of TV, in front of a computer for endless amounts of time to rot out his soul. But we cannot get any kind of prohibitions culture-wide on that stuff. But you swat a bottom, and let me tell you how you ruined your kid. There's any more here. Rewiring the response begins with a mindset shift, recognizing the impulse in the moment. What if it's not an impulse in the moment? See, that's what I mean. They just angle it in such a way, the impulse in the moment. In other words, I'm mad, so I swing at you. The impulse in the moment. What if, in fact, it is something that someone says, no, this is serious. She cannot go near that neighbor's dog, and I've got to let her know real quickly. Don't not even think about that. And replacing a physical reaction, they call spanking a physical reaction. It's not anything that can be deliberate and conscious and controlled. It's a physical reaction.
Anybody reading this kind of stuff, my degree, my PhD is partly in research. So when you read these articles, you see how they're toned. You see the language, but the average person would read this and not think to question it. They would just simply say, well, I spanked and I'm okay. All right, I'm done here. Let's, okay, I'll go to Indy afterwards because I got to take a break. 877-573-7825, 877-57-EQUAL. That's the number to call. Definitely want to talk to you. We have lines open, so give me a call. If you're a little nervous, you can stay anonymous. And we have those voice modulators. Dr. Ray.

0: Some atheistic scientists claim we don't need God to explain the universe because science is sufficient to get the job done. But is this true? The answer is no, and here's the reason. Science could never negate the need for God because it can't give an exhaustive explanation of the universe. First, it relies on the inductive method in order to validate its hypotheses. As such, scientists can never be certain they've discovered every piece of data necessary to give a complete explanation. They must always be open to discovering something new that could alter their current theory. Furthermore, science presupposes an existing universe to observe and explain. Thus, it could never explain why the universe exists in the first place rather than not. Science has explanatory power, but not enough power to negate the need for God. I'm Carlo Broussard with a Ready Reason for Catholic Answers, Catholic.com.
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0: Thank you for joining me here on The Doctor Is In. Dr. Ray, how old are you? That's a question I got. Well, I don't give you an exact number, but my last birthday cake had 50 candles on it, and that was the piece I had. Okay, let's see where we're going here. Indy from North Dakota has a comment on spanking and discipline. Hi, Indy.
1: Yes, I love your show, and I love your idea of discipline. I was married in 1990. I and my wife, we had two daughters. Oh, I'm losing you. My timer's going off.
0: Uh-oh. Well, give me a call back then, okay? Let's go to Andy from Nebraska, a karate instructor. All right. Hi, Andy. You ready? Come up.
2: Hi, Dr. Ray. How you doing?
0: Good, sir.
2: Hey, so I've been listening to you up until the time I called in, and...
0: Wait a minute. You mean you're not going to listen to me anymore?
2: Well, I am, but I couldn't while I'm on the phone with you.
0: Oh, good point. Okay, good point.
2: So, one of the things that struck me was this whole thing of only striking children here and there and whatnot. How does that square with what I see in the martial arts where we have, you know, in a controlled environment, granted, that, you know, children are striking each other and the instructors are teaching them how to do these things. And I see no ill effects from any of that.
0: I would take the position of the... disputers on this. The first thing they would say is that it's equal. It's kid to kid. It's not big person to little person. So big person is overpowering. Now they would say that'd be like you going into that mat and
2: yeah, but we do. The instructors are normally adults and they are teaching small kids. I have
0: yeah, but you don't hit them.
2: I don't hit them normally at all. I show them how to hit.
0: Right, but you don't do it. If you went into there and you'd hit them, the experts would say, "See, that's more a parallel between a big person hurting a little person." That's the one thing.
2: We see matches all the time with bigger children and smaller children.
0: I know it. And well, that's you're tapping into this because my point is that the resistance to spanking across the expert sphere is so visceral and so, what's the word I'm looking for? And I know they'll come back with saying it's not visceral. It's science-based. We have all the surveys and studies on our side. Well, there are massive flaws in these surveys and studies. Yeah. But given that, if you're saying, Andy, that, okay, we're going to teach you kids how to defend yourself. We're going to teach your kids to practice self-discipline. We're going to teach you never swing at anybody unless you absolutely have to. All of that stuff. You'd rather walk away than fight. All the mindset of good karate instruction. They would say this is a context thing. In the context of teaching self-defense and self-discipline through karate, self-control, etc. Mm-hmm. You're teaching the very things that spanking by a parent doesn't teach. That's what they would say. Okay, but here's the other thing they would say. I'm not shocked. There's a percentage of experts who would say, Andy, what you're doing is wrong.
2: Okay. Well, I don't believe that.
0: I know. Well, I don't either. But they would. This is what I mean about experts. All right.
2: Yeah.
0: So often people think experts have letters after name, therefore they're smarter than everybody else. Not necessarily. But they have their opinions. And they would say that it would just be awful for you to have these kids, these little six-year-olds, in your dojo and teach them how to swing, kick, do all that is necessary to practice the art of karate. And that's just wrong, man. You're just teaching these kids to be violent. That's what they would say.
2: Well, I personally believe that's wrong. And I also, from experience, see that we're more channeling what they already know how to do. When most kids come into a class, they already know how to kick and punch. They just don't know how to do it under control.
0: They don't have to be taught that by parents who spank, right? It just comes natural.
2: It comes natural from anywhere. I don't know where they get it, whether it's from the house or from the school or from just life.
0: It's from being human. It's from being human. Whether
2: absolutely.
0: The expert types like it or not, we're very capable of doing this kind of stuff. And I see a lot of times where parents are made to feel so terrible because, in fact, they have spanked their children on occasion. And now this kid is a 12-year-old who's getting in trouble at school for fights. And I could easily hear an expert saying, well, you understand, it's what you did.
2: I don't believe that either.
0: No, it's not. And interesting, there's an inverse relationship. In my office, the better parents spank less. And that's not necessarily because they don't agree with it. It's because they're just better disciplinarians.
2: Right.
0: The parents who are bad disciplinarians are more likely to spank or swing out of frustration because they're just frustrated. And they're looking for anything that can make this situation better. So there's kind of an inverse relationship here.
2: Right. Right. And I see that in karate. Where the worst offenders are those schools that encourage the sport where they're always every week or every once a month in a situation where they're fighting, versus those of us who only use that mildly on an occasion to get the kids together to do that.
0: Andy, I'm glad you called. Glad you called.
2: All
0: you
2: right.
0: Great angle, my friend. Thank you, sir. 877-573-7825. We will get back to your calls. I'm Dr. Ray here. By the way, just a little thought. Well, badly put. My second book was called Back to the Family. We interviewed strong families in all 50 states that were identified as great families with great kids. We asked the parents, have you ever spanked? Did you spank? Most of them said, 70% said, yeah, we did. When the kids were little, mostly, under control on occasion. And these kids were identified, these families were identified as the best families that these teachers had seen.
3: Well, they must have just gotten lucky, that's all. The kids just got okay despite all of that.
0: I've heard experts say that. Kids turn out okay, it's despite all of that. Dr. Ray.

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1: As soon as we begin to speak about love, we have to make some clarifications, because love has been redefined by our fallen world. 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But none of that is love. Those are all lies. In fact, that's not love. That's just self-centeredness. That's narcissism. Love is actually the exact opposite. Love is, I will die to myself in order that the good in you might flourish. I myself will suffer and take up the cross that you might flourish. 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That the Lord Jesus was willing to die that we might live. He was willing to die so the good in us might flourish even into eternal life. And so we have to have a proper understanding of love.
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0: Dr. Ray Guarendi, an elite member of Catholic Media's SWAT team, stopping whining and tantrums. Justin from Des Moines, Iowa. Yes, Justin, that's very common. How are you? Thanks for the call.
1: Hey, Dr. A. Yeah, that article you referenced, I have a buddy who shared that on Facebook, and it led to a big debate. He comes from an evangelical, Bible-believing Protestant background and more or less tried to harangue me that I'm a bad parent because I'd never spank my kid and that it's almost a biblical necessity to be a good Christian parent.
0: Well, part of the Old Testament verse on that is spare the rod, spoil the child. He, the father who corrects his son, and there are verses in the Old Testament that indicate that corporal punishment was okay. So they're essentially saying, yeah, well, okay, we're going to be biblical about this. And it is probably more those who would call themselves fundamentalists than evangelicals. Yes. But there's overlap there. But the interesting thing here, Justin, is he criticized you for not doing it, correct?
1: Yeah.
0: Well, what did he think was going to happen to your kids with you being such a loose, lax parent?
1: I wouldn't even say I'm a loose, lax parent. And actually, we lost his mother when he was four. So I've been doing this on my own and kind of took initiative. And, he's well-adjusted. He loves Jesus, and he's a good kid. And I can't even think of an instance to where that ever crossed my mind that was a solution to any issues we were having.
0: My own personal experience with 10 kids is that I've had some that had gotten some spanks when they were younger, and I had some that never did. And a lot of it depends upon the temperament of the kid. A lot of it depends upon how much they jut their face out and say, look, you can't control me, you can't make me, don't try. The interesting thing about all this is that essentially what we're all saying, us expert types, is that all of human history, in virtually all cultures, times, and places, were completely wrong. That their ideas of parenting, we finally jettisoned them. We're smarter now. We're more enlightened. Now, some of that's true. I'm not arguing with that. But I think there's a certain chronological arrogance that says we know how to do it better, and all those people who did it differently back then and all those times and places were just flat out wrong and perhaps even evil. I know that's a leap. It is a true leap, but you're right. A lot of what would be called fundamentalist approaches to scripture would say, if you don't do that, then somehow your parenting is deficient.
1: All right.
0: Good point, Justin. Thank you for the call, sir.
1: Thank you.
0: Appreciate it.
1: Have a great day.
0: All right. Now, this is interesting. Clinton is calling from Corpus Christi, which is the body of Christ. But Corpus, you know, that's kind of like etymologically speaking, corporal, corpus, body. Oh, boy. Hi, Clinton. Thanks for the call.
2: Yes, thank you, Dr. Ray. Several years ago, I had an elderly friend of mine who was raised in the late 1910s, early 1920s, and he would tell me that when he and his brothers would misbehave, his mom would take a dish towel and tie it around their chest and hang them on doorknobs around the house so she could get the work done and they would behave.
0: Well, she didn't do it around their neck, right? I hope.
2: No. And apparently it didn't hurt him too bad because he later on got married and had a nice family, and his son grew up to be a Catholic priest.
0: Does he have a phobia of towels?
2: No, not that I'm aware of.
0: You know, you're making a point here. Now, obviously, I would say that 99.926% of experts would say that what his mother did was borderline, if not outright, abusive. That's what they would say. Now, given that, you said he grew up fine. Now, again, this is just a sample size of one. However, I think it makes the point that we're not fragile little spun glass creatures, that if our parents make a mistake or our parents believed in swatting bottoms, that now we're all just going to have to live with the reverberating ill effects because that's just the way it is, and all the experts are saying that's the way it is. And at that, it just, I struggle so much with this, Clinton, because we've made parents so nervous, so neurotic, so unsure of themselves. And the irony to all that is, if you're not a confident parent, having a good, decent authority, you're going to get ugly. You're going to really get ugly. You're going to get nasty because this kid's going to drive you nuts.
2: Yeah, I agree. With our own son, my wife, when she would get ready to go into the grocery store or into the department store, she would turn him around and say, "You better behave. You're not getting a toy, whatever." And she never really had to discipline him any more than that. He was well behaved because she had the upper hand on him from the very beginning.
0: Well, now, just to show you, Clinton, just to show you how experts in their theories can take what she did and make it psychologically inappropriate. I have heard from expert types that when she told him, "Don't do this, don't do that in the store, and you'd better do this or else," what she was doing was putting ideas on how to misbehave into his head. I know it. I'm telling you, I can't count all the ways somebody has looked at normal parenting practices and said, "You know, you're inappropriate, psychologically speaking." Yeah. She's putting ideas in her head, in his head. "Don't touch anything, don't grab that. Oh, I hadn't thought about that, Mom, until you mentioned it." I always used to say to parents, I say, you don't have to worry about giving him ideas to misbehave. He's got more ideas to misbehave than you could imagine.
2: I agree.
0: Thank you for the call, my friend. You take good care. This is Dr. Ray. I shall be back. 877-573-7825. You can jump on board here just for a moment. We got time.
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6: The ninth commandment: you shall not covet your neighbor's wife. 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And God can help us by His grace to do that. 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The ninth commandment: you shall not covet your neighbor's wife.
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0: Hi, everybody. 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
8: Do, do, do, do, do, do, do, do.
0: ugliest emails I've ever gotten have been people who have misheard me and said, you're a proponent of spanking. No, I'm not a proponent of spanking. I'm a proponent of reasonable, not hyper-reactive kind of thinking. I've heard Christian counselors say that spanking is a near occasion of sin. Whew. That would have to mean that spanking is a sin, because if you're doing it, oh boy. Trey is calling from Nebraska. Hello, Trey.
8: Hello, Dr. Ray. Just a remark, and just curious about your opinion about maybe generational differences in spanking and the apples to oranges. Maybe, you know, is all spanking the same? Because what I remember was, I was born in 1989. My dad was born in 1965. And I got spanked with a belt, and it seemed like it was, I'm being a little hyperbolic, but he was just about getting a running start with each blow with a belt. And it was maybe 10 to 15, if I was getting spanked, 10 to 15 blows.
0: Wow.
8: And we have five children. And I spank my kids with a belt. And it's 5 to 7 quick. I'm not getting a running start. But I'm finding that I don't remember the last time I did. It's months between... You know, usually timeout does it. 99 times out of 100, timeout does it. Taking away something they were looking forward to, 99 times out of 100. So spankings are getting pretty rare, but I mean, it's got to be a fully culpable, and I have to know that they did it, not someone told me they did it. You're innocent until proven guilty. But that's just one of those things you're mentioning about, you know, all these variables about it. If you have a father in the home or not, and so forth, and one of the things I realized looking back about my dad was that, well, his dad wasn't around. There was no one in the picture that was like a dad to him until he was 13. So probably, you know, to some extent, having control of myself and my younger siblings was, you know, to some extent making up as he went along.
0: I will tell you this, Trey. Because of that, it wouldn't surprise me if someone in your circle or someone familiar with you would report you, because they would say that's beyond the pale. Or if one of your kids innocently told a teacher that, or some adult that, depending upon their reaction. I had a mom once. She wanted to get my Back to the Family book, because she said that she was turned in because her little guy was running and he was always banging into stuff. And he was sensitive, and he formed bruises. And one of the neighbors saw the bruises, turned her in flat out. And she took it all the way to, I think, the state Supreme Court, because they were just absolutely threatening her. So be careful, my friend, on that. Thanks, Trey. I appreciate so very much the comment. He's right. The generational differences are huge. Now, the expert types would say that we are more sophisticated now. We're more enlightened. We are more familiar with, quote-unquote, the research on this, the studies and the surveys. And I've often said this. I said, you know, the gold standard for research in attempting to assess the effectiveness or the harmfulness of some particular intervention is called a double-blind placebo-controlled study. It's very simple, basic. It means that neither the experimenter nor the subject knows what intervention is being used. And, in fact, the placebo-controlled means you have a group, a control group, that doesn't experience that particular intervention, but something that can look like that intervention. So if you extrapolate this to spanking, okay, we got this group over here, got this group of 500 parents over here, got this group of 500 parents over here, two groups. Now, for 6 months, well, let's say a year, this group is going to spank. But they don't know they're spanking because it's double blind and they can't know that they're doing this. The kids can't know that they're being spanked, too, because they're the subjects. So the experimenter is the kid, the people who are spanking, and the intervention is spanking, and the subjects are the kids. The other group over here, the parents do not spank, and the kids don't get spanked. And that group, the parents who don't spank, don't know that they don't spank. It's double blind. You don't know. You're not aware of the intervention. The kids don't know that they're not getting spanked. Then you flip it. A year later, you flip it around. And you say, okay, now, this group over here who didn't spank for a year, now you will spank under these occasions. And this group over here who wasn't spanked for a year, now you, I'm sorry, I flipped that around. Then the group who wasn't spanked will now get spanked. Okay, now what? See, it's very, very difficult. These things are surveys. It's oftentimes the question becomes, what defines spanking? What defines hitting? With what? A paddle? A switch? With what? A hairbrush? Not a hairbrush? What age? You know, you're hitting an 11-year-old. That's questionable. But if you give a swat to a 3-year-old for some reason that you think as a parent is appropriate, what happens is if the expert says you're not allowed to do that because I'm the expert and you're not. Believe it or not, I have had people come to me and say, we are not allowed to use time out because it is tagged as isolating and shaming, and therefore, you can't do it. Once this gets pulled out of the hands of loving, caring parents because of the theories, a lot of complications. I'm Dr. Ray. Thank you for joining me. Walk with God.
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0: Everybody, Dr. A here. 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
2: Hello, beloved family. It's so good to be with you. We're still having technical difficulties today on the streaming, so we'll be audio, and I apologize. Again, if you're on iCatholic app, that's what you hear is the audio. You're used to it. And I know many women and men as well, while they're cleaning the kitchen or housework or other things, put the podcast in their ear and don't see the streaming. So hopefully, dear ones, this will work. Hold on. Excuse me. Well, now I know you can't see me blowing my nose, which I like. Okay, so I explained what we are doing now as of yesterday, June 1st, the month of the Sacred Heart, in the midst of all the horror that's going on in the world. Now, I'm not telling you this as a fact, but I did get a call last night that whatever's coming on America may be coming pretty soon, and we need to prepare. So preppers are in good spot. And if you're not a prepper, you don't have food and a way to have electricity and all of that, it's time to find that out. I'm not putting out an alarm system. I was told very soon. I don't know how accurate that is. I don't know what very soon means. Could be 6 months, could be 6 days, 6 hours. I do not know. But I'm passing it on to you, not that anybody should panic, but that we need to be smart and prepare. Yesterday we began with the Christian Mother because the only solution for our individual salvation and the salvation of the world is the only plan that God gave us, and that is the family. Nothing else will do. And again, the family is so destroyed. And everything you hear recently, or for the last, I don't know, 50 years or more, or even since Vatican II, and not blaming Vatican II for this one, but the society is, you know, just filled with the, the understanding, or not even the understanding, but the agreement with LGBTQ and drag shows in children's libraries and so-called same-sex marriage, which doesn't exist. There's no such thing as marriage other than a marriage between a man and a woman. Intimate relations outside of marriage, the destruction of the family in every single way. It's all Satan's plan for one thing, to destroy the family, because he cannot destroy the church. No one can. But if you destroy the family, then there's no church. So since the Garden of Eden, our enemy, Satan, God's enemy, and the enemy of everything that God has planned, is the destruction of the family. I started reading from Scripture right through from Genesis chapter 1, and I'm reading right through the entire Scripture from Genesis 1 to the end of Revelation to Mark. The destruction of the family, the destruction of God's people Israel, and the destruction of the family, because those are his two plans: Israel to bring the Messiah to the world, and the family to build a culture for heaven. So both of them are for heaven. So I'm going to begin to read this now. And again, it was written in the 1800s by Cardinal Reverend Wilhelm Kramer, with a C, Kramer, and I believe Cardinal Gibbons Let me just see if that's true here. It has the imprimatur from John Cardinal McCloskey in New York, again, in the 1800s. Cardinal Kramer is coadjutor bishop of Munster. And let me see. And an introduction by Reverend Stephen Ryan, who was at the time the Bishop of Buffalo. So it's called The Christian Father, What He Should Be and What He Should Do. And the fact that this was written in the 1800s, it doesn't matter. It could have been written in the Garden of Eden. It's truth. Truth does not and cannot change. So I mentioned, beloved, that I will be reading on the Christian Mother and talking through that Monday, Wednesday, and Friday of Mother Miriam Live. Tuesday and Thursday will be the Christian Father. Both of them will be for the first half hour. And the second half hour will be for your calls and emails with any question on your heart whatsoever. Could be what I'm reading, could be what's going on in the church or in the world. Anything whatsoever. Normally, I would come to you with encyclicals the Pope has written and heresies and that are coming out and all that. I'm not going to do that. I'm going to leave that to you to bring up through your questions, if you wish. But the most important thing is what we're going to be going through, beloved. So maybe if you're a parent, mother and father, I beg you to be with us. And if you are grandparents, it's vital for you to understand, because today's generation of young people and parents have not learned this. So many parents have said to me, my parent wouldn't allow this, my father would do it. Well, and I say, well, why did you allow it then? You know, they're lenient with their children and complain what their father or mother would have done. I say, well, why don't you do the same if you were formed that way? It's a mystery. But we want to help. So if you're young people looking for marriage, this is God's plan for you to have a beautiful, holy, happy family this side of heaven and live with him for eternity. The introduction begins. The appearance of the Christian Father is in an English dress, because I think it was first, might have been in Germany, translated. In an English dress, we hail with sincerest pleasure, and we doubt not that it will meet a warm welcome from English-speaking community. Its companion volume, The Christian Mother, has met with well-deserved favor and has found its way into many a Christian home to cheer and to bless it. The Christian Father must be equally popular and equally beneficial, for it is equally admirable for its practical good sense, winning simplicity, and deeply religious lessons. It is no mere ideal father that we have here, aspiring after unattainable or fanciful saintliness. It is a father such as God intended all fathers to be, such as should and might be found at the head of every Christian family. It is a genuine Christian father, faithfully discharging the obligations of his state and sanctifying himself in the ordinary everyday duties of life. If in the family and in society, God's holy providence has allotted to the mother a place which only the Christian mother can fill, with much more reason may we say the same of the father. Beloved, this is so important. There are times that father and mother decide that the mother should work, because maybe the mother's a nurse and the father wouldn't earn her kind of salary to support the family. You're inviting the devil to ruin your family when you do that. God has not intended the mother to work and the father to be home. No matter what the father does, he is not a mother. He can do the duties of a mother. He can clean the house and cook and diaper. He cannot be a mother. And that's what children need. It doesn't matter how loving he is. The mother is the very life of the children and their formation in their younger years. They desperately need her. Father, I don't care what your skills are. Go get 3 jobs, but support your family. Mothers, if you have a career as a nurse, your career is over when you become a mother. I know many mothers are going to be against me. But mothers, lawyers, women, you need to be at home. If you're not, you have the freedom to turn from God and decide. But it's not God's plan. no matter what good arrangement you have. Maybe your grandparents, maybe your mother and father watching your children, maybe others watching your children. It is outside of God's design, and you are robbing your children of what God has given them. I'll go back to reading. A father becoming under God, the principal existence to others, shares with the great creator and father of all the noblest prerogative of which a creature is capable, that of paternity or fatherhood. The father actually holds the place of God and exercises an authority subordinate only to that of God over his children. And in return, he rightfully challenges and instinctively receives respect and honor, approximating the honor paid to God himself. Now, beloved, this is if he follows God's design and vocation. Very, very few families do that today. With inborn reverence and confiding trust, the child looks up to the father as the sum of all power, knowledge, and perfection. Great indeed, then, must be the responsibilities, most sacred the duties, which God and nature impose on the father. He must try hard to realize the child's ideal and put on the character of him, God, whom he represents. It is a mystery, but undeniable fact, that children are left entirely in the hands, and we may say, at the mercy of the parents who beget them, for life, physical constitution, native character, and moral training. There's the music for our first break, beloved. We'll come back and continue this after the first break. And again, after the second break, take your calls and your emails with anything whatsoever on your heart. The toll-free number 1-877-511-5483 or email at mother@thestationofthecross.com. We'll be right back.
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7: When the pagan centurion said, "Only say the word and my servant will be healed," the Lord said, "Never, never have I found this much faith in Israel." 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Say, "But Lord, Lord, you did this and that and the other thing." Does he know us? 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
2: God bless you, beloved, and welcome back. 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

As fathers need to learn to be the head, the mother needs to learn to be the heart, not the leader and not the controller. To the father as head of the family and invested with God-like powers and divine rights, it is given to exercise a controlling influence. He shapes the destinies. He molds the characters of his offspring. As a general rule, children are what their father makes them. Like begets like. But the father not only transmits to his offspring a great responsibility to himself in form and feature, temperament, constitution, and natural disposition, he moreover unconsciously communicates to his children his own habits of thought, his likes and dislikes, his religious sentiments and moral principles, whilst his children in after years recall his examples, his actions, and his words by which to rule and square their own conduct and lives. The Christian father will naturally instill Christian habits, impart a moral tone, and infuse a religious spirit into his family. And as the family is the foundation of society, we must make the father truly Christian. We must make the father truly Christian, would we reform society. Do you hear that, dads? Christianize the land or make the people moral. How can Christianity flourish? How can public or private virtue prevail? How can morality exist among the people? If fathers who have the molding of the future generations, the training and education of children under their almost exclusive control, are unprincipled or immoral men, unchristian, irreligious, or sensual. Give us, on the contrary, Christian fathers, and we shall soon have well-reared families, happy and virtuous homes. None are more alive to the pressing need of good Christian fathers than the ministers of religion, whose calling brings them so often into contact with wretchedness and sin. This doubtless it was that impelled the Reverend Cramer, he's the author of this, a holy and learned man, we're reading the introduction at the moment, Reverend Cramer, a holy and learned man who for years has been the educator, counselor, and guide of the clergy of the Diocese of Munster, to publish the excellent little work, The Christian Father, now for the first time given to the English-speaking public. Hold on. Excuse me. He draws a lifelike portrait of the true Christian Father, shows the sublimity of his calling, explains his duties and obligations, the difficulties and dangers to which he is exposed, the graces which he needs for the sanctification of himself and his household, and the means which he must employ in order to secure those needed graces. May God bless the good priest for this little gem of a book. May it find its way into every Christian home in the land, and may every Catholic father in America exemplify in his life the Christian Father. This was written by Bishop Ryan of Buffalo on the Feast of the Circumcision, 1883. We still have the Feast of the Circumcision, January 1, in the traditional Latin Mass, but the Novus Ordo has done away with it. Okay, we're going to begin this. And as we begin, I want to mention that I've spoken to a number of fathers who have one child, six children, it doesn't matter. And they're looking for meaning in their lives. They're looking for purpose, for God's will for their life, for something to do, so to speak, even though they are the father of a family, the husband of a wife, and they have a job for their family. And I want to say to those men that if you're doing that, you're no different than a wife who wants to go back to work, which is not her vocation, who

0: wants to continue to be a lawyer or a nurse or teach school, something to give her life more meaning than just taking care of an infant. That is Satan's tragic success. Father, can you imagine? Look at Saint Joseph. Yes, he was a carpenter. He was the husband of Mary and the foster father of God. He didn't look for another career to keep him busy, to keep him meaning, give him meaning. His meaning was having been chosen the stepfather of the very Son of God. Your vocation, fathers, is to be the very leader of your family, to get your wife and your children to heaven, not to administrate things in the family, not to simply be home for the family meal and sit down and read the newspaper while your wife does the dishes, not to let her have the burden of homeschooling by herself. You have children to raise for the kingdom. That's your vocation. And I will just venture to say, if you're looking for something else to give you meaning, you have not embraced the magnificent vocation God has given you in entrusting little ones to your care for their salvation and eternity, to form their characters, to form them in their understanding of who God is and what their life is about, and beginning as young people to look into being a religious or a priest or a father or a mother, to understand these vocations. All right, I'm going to begin the book. And it begins with the name of Father. Father, one of the first words uttered by infant lips, the first fruit, as it were, of the precious gift of speech offered in honor of the Father in heaven and the Father on earth, to whom we are indebted for existence and language. You know, I've watched some videos, beloved. You probably have seen them too, little short videos on the internet where a mother and father might be competing for the new little infant to say mama or daddy first, you know, papa or daddy, dada or mama. And I've watched it with fathers holding their little baby saying dada, dada. And when the baby finally says dada, the father, he can't contain himself. He is so excited and so happy. It validates who he is. The child recognizes it, even though the child at that stage doesn't fully understand what he's saying. It is the greatest gift in the world to a father, a greater gift than when he's hired for a job or anything else, because it's built into him to be a procreator, to be a true father, not just because he and his wife have produced a child, but because he is a father and he takes the place of God the Father in bringing his child to heaven. Father, Bishop Kramer says, what a venerable name. It was pronounced from all eternity to express the mysterious relationship existing between the first two persons of the deity. When God called men into being, they addressed him by the name of Father. And such he was, for he made them his children. Scott Hahn once said, we are not called children. And I mean, we don't call God Father because we're children. It's the other way around. We call him Father because we are his children. I didn't say it correctly. I got it wrong. But the point is, we call him Father because we are his children. He's made us his children. It was pronounced from all eternity to express the mysterious relationship existing between the first two persons of the deity. When God called men into being, they addressed him by the same name of Father. And such he was, for he made them his children. And as his children, he endowed them with the highest gifts. And when by sin they lost this high privilege of being children of God, he himself, in the second person of the Trinity, came down upon the earth and restored to them that holy prerogative. This was the precious fruit of the life and works, the suffering and death of the Redeemer. The scriptures say, as many as believed in him, to them he gave power to become children of God. God was and is again, in the fullest sense of the word, Father, of all those who in the Holy Church are reborn children of God. Our divine Redeemer taught us to know him again as Father. He called him our Heavenly Father, our Father who art in heaven. Remember when the disciples asked our Lord to teach them how to pray? He didn't give them a prayer. He taught them to pray. He taught them to call God Father. And he taught them, before they asked anything of him, to say, "Hallowed be holy, hallowed be thy name, thy kingdom come, thy will be done on earth as it is in heaven." Before we as children ask God for anything, we acknowledge him as who he is, God deserving all our honor, all our respect, all our reverence, and that his will be done, not ours. And after all that, we pray, "Give us this day our daily bread." In like manner, should his faithful disciples, Bishop Kramer says, in like manner, should his faithful disciples, following his example, address him when they pray as our Father who art in heaven. God the Father of men. God is the Father of men. As many as are born again of water and the Holy Ghost are his children, and he is their Father. If you're walking around, beloved, thinking God doesn't exist, you are most poor of all. You have a Father. You're not an orphan, and he knows who you are. You need to find him and ask him to show you who he is. And once he shows you who he is, you'll know who you are and your existence and purpose on earth. We'll be right back after this break for your calls and your emails.
1: 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On June 2nd, we celebrate the feast of St. Elmo, Bishop and Martyr. Elmo, or Erasmus, was the Bishop of Formia, Italy, in the 3rd century. He was taken prisoner during a persecution and subjected to many horrible tortures, but he would not apostatize and seemed almost unaffected by the pain. Cast into prison to die, Elmo was miraculously freed by an angel, and he went back to evangelizing. When taken prisoner again, Elmo was subjected to even worse tortures. The final cruelty involved his disembowelment while still alive, with his intestines wound round a windlass or winch. Some accounts say that he died that same day, while others assert that he was miraculously kept alive for another week to further inspire his fellow Christians and convert more souls with his preaching. Either way, he died as a martyr around the year of our Lord 303. He is invoked against abdominal problems as one of the 14 holy helpers, and is also a patron of sailors, who bestowed the name St. Elmo's Fire on the atmospheric electrical discharges sometimes seen on the masts of ships. Also honored on this day are Saints Marcellinus and Peter, and their executioner St. Dorotheus, Pope St. Eugenius I, St. Nicholas Peregrinus, and many other martyrs, confessors, and holy virgins. For more about the saints and seasons of the Catholic Church, visit thestationofthecross.com/saints-and-seasons.
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0: Welcome back, beloved, to Mother Miriam Live. This is audio only today. I'm so sorry we have that problem with the live stream. We hope to have it fixed by tomorrow, but I am very live. And this is our half hour together. And I've said earlier, you're welcome to call in on anything that's on your heart. What I've just gone through on the Christian father and or the Christian mother for a half hour. What's happening in the church, in the world, in your families. Anything, the heart of the matter, again, is the matter of your heart. We have an email from someone who writes in anonymously, and I remind you that calling anonymously or writing anonymously is not an issue whatsoever. Dear Mother Miriam, this writer says, I'm a new listener to your show. I just discovered it this morning, and I'm so inspired by what I have heard. I feel that I must ask you this question. My husband and I met at and have been attending our local Novus Ordo parish for years. He grew up going there, and I started attending college, and his entire family goes there as well. I'm now the music director there, and our son is signed up to go to the church's school starting this fall. There are very many young families here, and the community is strong. However, it is an extremely liberal parish, and I struggle greatly as the music director to try to introduce Latin and sacred music in the face of constant complaints and criticism. Our pastor initially led us in a traditional direction, but as his time with us has continued, he's begun to get more liberal and seems afraid to stand up for what he truly believes. My husband and I spend many hours each week in angry or heartbroken discussions about the abuses at our parish. We do not even have a crucifix in the sanctuary. My goodness. With all this in mind, she writes, is it your opinion that we should continue to be faithful to the parish where God has put us and where we have both friends and all our family? Or should we join so many other young people who've begun to attend Latin Mass? I've often heard the phrase, go where you're fed, but I also feel that the Lord has led us to this place, so we ought to stay. Thank you for your insights and wisdom, prayers and peace, Anonymous. It may be, dear one, that the Lord has led you to this place, but he's also enabled you to grow and understand what is not the faith God has given, what is liberal, what is irreverent. And if your priest is growing more liberal and not helping the parish to grow in nurture and reverence and in the true faith, I'm not on the fence about this. I think you should absolutely leave. And if you say many other young people from your parish have begun to attend Latin Mass, well, that's almost too good to be true. That means you have a Latin Mass that you can go to, which is fantastic. I absolutely, 100% recommend that you leave your parish and go to the Latin Mass with your family and form community there. If your parish is so liberal, I wouldn't trust sending your son there at all, that he's going to begin school. I'd remove him before the fall. Absolutely not. I don't know how many children you have, but I would homeschool him or find a homeschool group in the Latin parish, and don't misteach him from ground one. I have no question about this. It doesn't seem to be 50-50. I think it's 100%. It doesn't matter that your family's there, that anyone's there. God is not looking for us to have a good social life or even a ministry in the church. He's looking for us to know the faith thoroughly and to live it and to raise our children in the faith. It will not happen at your church. It will happen in a very weak, liberal way. And you're giving that inheritance to your children, and you have the responsibility to do otherwise. We have an email from Alex from Virginia, who writes, Dear Mother Miriam, I have a family who indulges in homosexuality. My sister and my godfather oh my goodness, are both gay. One of them has gone as far as mutilating their own body because they say they feel uncomfortable with certain parts of the body. I told my sister and my mother my stance, and my sister thinks I'm a bigot. Why don't you ask her to look up the definition of that and tell you how you fit? Alex says, I don't really care to be called one, but my mother told me multiple times on how God made my sister and godfather gay. Well, your mother is not Christian either. She's not Catholic, and she's ignorant if she calls herself a Catholic. God makes nobody gay. Alex says, I try to point out in Romans how Paul condemns homosexuality. Absolutely. The whole Bible does. I still want to have a relationship with my sister, but I won't compromise my stance with Christ because of my sister's feelings and the people who she hangs out with and lays with. I dread what will happen to not just them, but others in my family who sympathize with the LGBT movement and the thwart of their souls. What should I do? Thank you, Mother Miriam. Speak with them very lovingly. Don't argue, don't shout, don't mimic their attitudes or tone. Just say, this is not my opinion. It's not simply what I think. I do think it and believe it because I'm Catholic. And this is what Scripture says. So I would, Alex, I would do a search on Scripture. All you have to do is look up your search engine and put in, or go to BibleGateway.com and put in the word homosexuality or homosexuals. Put in both. And it'll give you 100 verses and just print them out on a page and give them to your sister and to your godfather, who you must say can no longer be your godfather as long as he is in serious sin. Because a godfather is supposed to lead you in truth and holiness to heaven. And he has left that himself. He could no longer be your godfather. I don't think you should deal with that up front. I think at the very end, if he won't budge, you should deal with that. But I would print them out, give them to your godfather and to your sister and to your mother, and say, this is not a matter of argument. It's nothing that should separate us as a family. It's actually not a matter of opinion or what one believes versus another. For me, tell them, it's a matter of what God has said. And Mom, you think God created gay people. You call yourself Catholic. I think it would be responsible for you to find out where and how God creates gay people. You're not going to find it, but you might want to take that plunge and see if you can. So I'm only showing you what the Bible says, and then look up the Catechism, if you can, the Catechism Explained, Catechism of Trent, and print out what it says also about homosexuality, about marriage, about anyone being together outside of marriage, and marriage being anything but between a man and a woman. Look those up, print them all out, and print copies for each of them, and just say, with the love in my heart, I give this to you, because I'm not arguing this. It's not my opinion. This is what God has given us, but the church has handed down, and what the infallible Scripture says. Now, I know I can't convince you of that. It's not my argument. It's your argument against God. And I leave it to you, between you and God. That's what I would do, Alex. I've said this before with other families. You say, you know, maybe parents will fight their children and say, well, your father and I believe this. You're turning your children away. It's not about what you believe, although that's fabulous. You need to say, the Scriptures teach this. God teaches this. The Catholic Church teaches this. Well, yes, we believe it, but because the Catholic Church and Scriptures teach it. So they're not coming against you. They have to realize they're coming against God. Okay, we have an email from Renee. from Texas. I'm in Texas. Hi, Renee. And she says, hi, Mother Miriam. I love listening to your show, and I appreciate how direct and yet kind you are to listeners. Thank you, Renee. She says, I'm Catholic, and I was raised Catholic. However, as I went through young adulthood, I fell away from the church. I did get married in the church, but I married an atheist. At the time, I did not understand the implications of what this would mean, especially because I was not practicing, a practicing Catholic at the time. If you had a good priest at that time, he wouldn't have married you. If you were a practicing Catholic, because you must agree at your marriage to raise your children Catholic, and your atheist husband has to agree for you to do that. And if you're not a practicing Catholic, you can't do that. So shame on whatever priest married you. She says, but now I have renewed my faith and I am a practicing Catholic. I repented, went to confession, I go to Mass, and I live now in my best effort in obedience to God. That's great. I've been praying so much for my husband's conversion. I'm really struggling. He is allowing me to bring the children up in the faith. Well, that is fabulous. But every time he has the chance, he bad-mouths the church and mocks our traditions. I would say to him, and I know there's more to your email, that if you have agreed and you're allowing me to raise the children Catholic, you are in sin before God, even the God you don't think exists. You are countering your words. You are lying if you badmouth the church and its traditions in front of the children. You're letting me raise them in the faith, and then you're telling them it's a mockery. You are against the children, and you're going to destroy their faith. She says, I'm so scared my children may decide to follow my husband in rejecting God. Yeah, if he continues this, he must not be allowed. I truly understand now the advice in the Bible that says we should not be unequally yoked in marriage. Well, yes, I know that. But yes, you're accountable. But I think God needs to hold that priest accountable who married you. He had no business marrying you. She says, I'm feeling so discouraged. He's not in the slightest open to learning the faith or assisting me in educating the children. He scoffs at family prayer time. I'm struggling with so much fear and guilt that I have gotten myself and my children into such a difficult position. Do you have any advice for me, Mother? Sincerely, Renee. I do, Renee. You say that your husband is allowing you to bring up the children in the faith. You need to have a private conversation with him that the children will not hear. And you need to say, honey, you are doing well to allow me to bring up the children in the faith, because that's God's dictate, actually, that we must bring up the children in the faith. I know you don't have the faith, and I'm not suggesting you be a hypocrite. And I know you cannot help me with this. I don't expect you to help me educate the children. I don't expect all that because you don't believe. Now, if you teach them geography or, you know, math or something, that's another matter. But it's not even fair to you to help educate children in faith when you don't believe. But if you're allowing me to bring them up in the faith, you must stop any negativity. You must not scoff at family prayer time. You must not show them any negativity. Your non-participation is enough of a message for them, but not to directly scoff or put it down or show your distaste. We'll continue with this, Renee, right after the break. And we'll be right back, everyone.

0: Let us pray along with Raymond Leo Cardinal Burke for His Holiness Pope Leo XIV. In the name of the Father, and of the Son, and of the Holy Spirit. Amen.
1: O Holy Virgin Mary, Mother of the Lord of heaven and of earth, Our Lady of Guadalupe, guide and protect the Roman Pontiff Pope Leo XIV. Through your intercession, may he receive in abundance the grace of the successor of Saint Peter, the perpetual and visible source and foundation of the unity of our bishops and of all our brothers and sisters in the mystical body of your divine Son. Unite Pope Leo's heart to your Immaculate Heart, leading him to rest his heart ever more securely in the glorious pierced heart of Jesus, so that he may confirm us in the Catholic faith, in the worship of God in spirit and truth, and in a good and holy Christian life. In the tumult of the present time, keep Pope Leo securely within the hollow of your mantle, in the crossing of your arms, protecting him from Satan, the father of lies, and from every evil spirit. Implore our Lord to grant him in particular the wisdom and courage to be a true shepherd of the Church throughout the world. With you, I place all my trust in Christ, the Good Shepherd, who alone is our help and salvation. Amen. Heart of Jesus, formed by the Holy Spirit in the womb of the Virgin Mother, have mercy upon us. Our Lady of Guadalupe, Queen of the Apostles, pray for us. Saints Peter and Paul, pray for us. Pope Saint Leo the Great, pray for us.
0: In the name of the Father, and of the Son, and of the Holy Spirit, amen.
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3: 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We just read an email from Renee. She and her husband married in the Catholic Church, which was a terrible mistake, and I almost think sin, on the part of the priest who married him. The husband was an atheist, and Renee was Catholic but not practicing. Well, you don't marry a non-practicing Catholic to an atheist. It's an abomination before God. There's no marriage there. And subsequently, Renee returned to her faith, went to confession and Mass, and now she wants to raise her children Catholic, which is good. And her husband, she said, is allowing her to raise them Catholic. However, atheist still that he is, that she's says he's not the slightest bit open to the faith and not willing to assist the children, assisting in educating the children, which I think in this case is probably good. He scoffs at family prayer time and so forth. And what I'm saying, Renee, is that I don't know how many children you have or how old they are. If they were teenagers, I would say just continue and explain to them the lack of faith of their father and ask them to pray for him. But if they're young children, I would make it clear to him privately that you don't expect him to portray, teach, or live a faith he does not believe. You don't fault him for that. And you married him when you weren't practicing yourself, so you don't fault him for that. But he's allowing you to raise the children Catholic, which is the right thing to do. And yet he's scoffing. He's showing his negativity. He's coming against it. He's fighting it. And that's a huge lesson to the children. He's letting them know that what they're learning is a joke, and it has nothing to do with their lives in the future. I would say to him, if you are not able to refrain from any negativity, I'm not asking you to do anything to support teaching, But if you're not able to refrain from any negativity, even if you don't join us in prayer, to scoff at it is to create great damage. If you don't want to join us in prayer, go into another room and do whatever you wish. But no scoffing. If you're not able to refrain from negativity with the children, I'm going to need to ask you to leave. I would say that, Renee. I don't want a divorce. Our marriage is forever. I love you. I want it to work out. But I'm going to have to ask you to leave if you are not, if you have no control and you are countering what I'm doing with the children, then you can't be here. I would give that a try, Renee. I would also read the book by Elizabeth Lesueur, titled Why I Am a Priest, I think. Why I Am a Priest. It was a woman married to an atheist, and she was very Catholic, and she practiced. I don't know if there were children involved, but he scorned God. And after she died, he found her diary. And the diary and the way she lived and loved him and lived her faith, even quietly. You can't live it quietly when you have children. But it so impressed him that he not only became Catholic, but a priest after her death, which is quite extraordinary. Okay. We have an email from Gabriel. Gabriel writes, Dear Mother, I pray that this letter finds you well. I would like to briefly start this letter by saying I deeply appreciate your time and your wonderful podcast, which has been a great source of encouragement for me. Blessed be God, dear Gabriel. We encourage each other. I'm so glad. He says, I'm writing to you today seeking your guidance on some conflict that has been troubling my family, friends, and I. Putting it bluntly, Mother, can Protestants attain salvation despite their lack of faith in our Eucharistic Lord? As Christ himself stated in the Gospel of John, Amen, amen, I say to you, except you eat the flesh of the Son of Man and drink his blood, you shall not have life in you. He says this has caused some recent conflict amongst my family and close friends. Recently, one of my Protestant friends asked me, do you think Protestants go to heaven? At the moment, not wanting to come across as rude, I replied, I don't know. I now regret that answer because it felt compromising. Yet I struggle with how to speak the truth without losing the interest or driving the other person away. Even my own mother and I clash on this. She cautions me against being judgmental. You're not being judgmental. It's got nothing to do with you. It's the scripture. She cautions me about being judgmental while I find myself deeply distressed by the thought of anyone risking eternal separation from God. How do I navigate these conversations faithfully without compromising the truths of the true faith or driving people away? I would be most grateful for your thoughts and spiritual counsel. Thank you, dear mother. May our Lord bless and protect you, and may our Lady always guide you. Sincerely in Christ, Gabriel. But a beautiful email, Gabriel. Thank you. I'll tell you what I would answer. If someone says, do Protestants go to heaven? I would say to them, I can't even tell you Catholics go to heaven. I don't know who goes to heaven and who doesn't. God says that there's no salvation outside the Catholic Church, period. But there are many in the Catholic Church who are not in a state of grace. They're separated from God by a number of means. Many in the Protestant Church is the same way. And our current catechism says that whoever, who by no fault of their own, does not know the truths of the Catholic Church, but lives up to the grace of God they've been given, not will be saved, but can be saved. That's triply true for Catholics. We know more than when we have, just like the Jews of old, more than anyone on the face of the earth. The sacraments, the Eucharist, nobody has what we have this side of heaven. If we live up to the faith we've been giving, we can be saved. We're not going to be saved simply because we're baptized. We won't be saved without baptism, but we can't be saved simply because we're baptized. We need to be living the faith we're given. And to whom much is given, much is required. More is required of us as Catholics than any other people on the face of the earth because we've been given more. As to the Protestant, I know some Protestants who might be in heaven before some Catholics. Now, but Mother, you just said there's no salvation outside the Catholic Church. That's exactly true. And the Protestant may not know that that's the case. But if they respond to the grace of God, there's no other way to the Father but by the Son. And he is the head of the church he founded, which is the Catholic Church. There's no salvation outside of the Catholic Church. And so I've told the story before of a woman who asked Father John Harden when he was alive. There was a man who committed suicide. He was, I think, an atheist. He jumped off the bridge and committed suicide. And she said, Father, is he in hell? And Father said, I don't know. How long do you think it would take for him to jump off the bridge and reach the water down below? She said, maybe 7 seconds. He said, you don't know what God did in his heart in those 7 seconds. And you don't know his response. We cannot know who's in heaven and who's not, other than canonized saints. And we cannot know who's in hell, but we know hell is filled. And so with those who have rejected him. So when someone says, will Protestants be in heaven? I'll say, if they die in a state of grace, they will. And that means they'll be in the Catholic Church. And a state of grace means they will not be in the midst of any grave sin. Okay. God bless you, beloved. We'll see you tomorrow. Say a prayer that we can fix the live stream by tomorrow. God bless all of you.

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1: In the name of the Father, and of the Son, and of the Holy Spirit. Amen. O Saint Joseph, whose protection is so great, so strong, so prompt before the throne of God, I place in thee all my interests and desires. O Saint Joseph, assist me by thy powerful intercession, and obtain for me all spiritual blessings through thy foster Son, Jesus Christ, our Lord. So that, having engaged here below thy heavenly power, I may offer thee my thanksgiving and homage. O Saint Joseph, I never weary contemplating thee and Jesus asleep in thine arms. I dare not approach while he reposes near thy heart. Press him in my name and kiss his fine head for me, and ask him to return the kiss when I draw my dying breath. Saint Joseph, patron of departing souls, pray for me. In the name of the Father, and of the Son, and of the Holy Spirit. Amen.
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0: This is Johnette Benkovic-Williams. 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

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You have granted him his heart's desire. You have not refused the prayer of his lips. You came to meet him with the blessings of success. You have said

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The king has put his trust in the Lord. Through the mercy of the Most High, he shall stand firm. 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

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Yet that is what we are. Dearly beloved, we are God's children now. What we shall later be is not yet come to light. We know that when it comes to light, we shall be like him, for we shall see him as he is.

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My spirit rejoices in God my Savior. For he has looked with favor on his lowly servant. From this day all generations will call me blessed. The Almighty has done great things for me, and holy is his name. He has mercy on those who fear him in every generation. He has shown the strength of his arm. He has scattered the proud in their conceit. He has cast down the mighty from their thrones and has lifted up the lowly. He has filled the hungry with good things, and the rich he has sent away empty. He has come to the help of his servant Israel, for he has remembered his promise of mercy, the promise he made to our fathers,

Let us praise Christ the Lord who lives among us, the people he redeemed. And let us say, Lord, hear our prayer. Lord, King and ruler of nations, be with all your people and their governments. Inspire them to pursue the good of all according to your law. Lord, hear our prayer. You made captive our captivity. To our brothers who are enduring bodily or spiritual chains, grant the freedom of the sons of God. Lord, hear our prayer. May our young people be concerned with remaining blameless in your sight, and may they generously follow your call. Lord, hear our prayer. May our children imitate your example and grow in wisdom and grace. Lord, hear our prayer. Accept our dead brothers and sisters into your eternal kingdom, where we hope to reign with you.

0: our daily bread, and forgive us our trespasses, as we forgive those who trespass against us. And lead us not into temptation, but deliver us from evil. Almighty God, we give you thanks for bringing us safely to this evening hour. May this lifting up of our hands in prayer be a sacrifice pleasing in your sight. We ask this through our Lord Jesus Christ, your Son, who lives and reigns with you and the Holy Spirit, God forever and ever.
1: Amen.
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1: In the name of the Father, and of the Son, and of the Holy Spirit.
2: Amen.
1: Our Father, who art in heaven, hallowed be thy name. Thy kingdom come, thy will be done, on earth as it is in heaven.
2: Give us this day our daily bread, and forgive us our trespasses, as we forgive those who trespass against us. And lead us not into temptation, but deliver us from evil. Amen.
1: Hail Mary, full of grace, the Lord is with thee. Blessed art thou among women, and blessed is the fruit of thy womb, Jesus.
2: Holy Mary, Mother of God, pray for us sinners now and at the hour of our death. Amen.
1: I believe in God, the Father Almighty, creator of heaven and earth, and in Jesus Christ, his only Son, our Lord, who was conceived by the Holy Spirit, born of the Virgin Mary, suffered under Pontius Pilate, was crucified, died, and was buried. He descended into hell. The third day he arose again from the dead. He ascended into heaven and is seated at the right hand of God the Father Almighty. From there he shall come to judge the living and the dead.
2: I believe in the Holy Spirit, the Holy Catholic Church, the communion of saints, the forgiveness of sins, the resurrection of the body, and life everlasting.

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1: Have mercy on us and on the whole world.
0: For the sake of his sorrowful passion.
1: Have mercy on us and on the whole world.
0: For the sake of his sorrowful passion.
1: Have mercy on us and on the whole world.
0: For the sake of his sorrowful passion.
1: Have mercy on us and on the whole world.
0: For the sake of his sorrowful passion.
1: Have mercy on us and on the whole world.
0: For the sake of his sorrowful passion.
1: Have mercy on us and on the whole world.
0: Eternal Father, I offer you the body and blood, soul and divinity of your dearly beloved Son, our Lord Jesus Christ.
1: In atonement for our sins and those of the whole world.
0: For the sake of his sorrowful passion.
1: Have mercy on us and on the whole world.
0: For the sake of his sorrowful passion.
1: Have mercy on us and on the whole world.
0: For the sake of his sorrowful passion.
1: Have mercy on us and on the whole world.
0: For the sake of his sorrowful passion.
1: Have mercy on us and on the whole world.
0: For the sake of his sorrowful passion.
1: Have mercy on us and on the whole world.
0: For the sake of his sorrowful passion.
1: Have mercy on us and on the whole world.
0: For the sake of his sorrowful passion.
1: Have mercy on us and on the whole world.
0: For the sake of his sorrowful passion.
1: Have mercy on us and on the whole world.
0: For the sake of his sorrowful passion.
1: Have mercy on us and on the whole world.
0: For the sake of his sorrowful passion.
1: Have mercy on us and on the whole world.
0: Eternal Father, I offer you the body and blood, soul and divinity of your dearly beloved Son, our Lord Jesus Christ.
1: In atonement for our sins and those of the whole world.
0: For the sake of his sorrowful passion.
1: Have mercy on us and on the whole world.
0: For the sake of his sorrowful passion.
1: Have mercy on us and on the whole world.
0: For the sake of his sorrowful passion.
1: Have mercy on us and on the whole world.
0: For the sake of his sorrowful passion.
1: Have mercy on us and on the whole world.
0: For the sake of his sorrowful passion.
1: Have mercy on us and on the whole world.
0: For the sake of his sorrowful passion.
1: Have mercy on us and on the whole world.
0: For the sake of his sorrowful passion.
1: Have mercy on us and on the whole world.
0: For the sake of his sorrowful passion.
1: Have mercy on us and on the whole world.
0: For the sake of his sorrowful passion.
1: Have mercy on us and on the whole world.
0: For the sake of his sorrowful passion.
1: Have mercy on us and on the whole world.
0: Eternal Father, I offer you the body and blood, soul and divinity of your dearly beloved Son, our Lord Jesus Christ.
1: In atonement for our sins and those of the whole world.
0: For the sake of his sorrowful passion.
1: Have mercy on us and on the whole world.
0: For the sake of his sorrowful passion.
1: Have mercy on us and on the whole world.
0: For the sake of his sorrowful passion.
1: Have mercy on us and on the whole world.
0: For the sake of his sorrowful passion.
1: Have mercy on us and on the whole world.
0: For the sake of his sorrowful passion.
1: Have mercy on us and on the whole world.
0: For the sake of his sorrowful passion.
1: Have mercy on us and on the whole world.
0: For the sake of his sorrowful passion.
1: Have mercy on us and on the whole world.
0: For the sake of his sorrowful passion.
1: Have mercy on us and on the whole world.
0: For the sake of his sorrowful passion.
1: Have mercy on us and on the whole world.
0: For the sake of his sorrowful passion.
1: Have mercy on us and on the whole world.
0: Eternal Father, I offer you the body and blood, soul and divinity of your dearly beloved Son, our Lord Jesus Christ.
1: In atonement for our sins and those of the whole world.
0: For the sake of his sorrowful passion.
1: Have mercy on us and on the whole world.
0: For the sake of his sorrowful passion.
1: Have mercy on us and on the whole world.
0: For the sake of his sorrowful passion.
1: Have mercy on us and on the whole world.
0: For the sake of his sorrowful passion.
1: Have mercy on us and on the whole world.
0: For the sake of his sorrowful passion.
1: Have mercy on us and on the whole world.
0: For the sake of his sorrowful passion.
1: Have mercy on us and on the whole world.
0: For the sake of his sorrowful passion.

0: have mercy on us and on the whole world.
1: For the sake of his sorrowful passion,
0: have mercy on us and on the whole world.
1: For the sake of his sorrowful passion,
0: have mercy on us and on the whole world.
1: For the sake of his sorrowful passion,
0: have mercy on us and on the whole world.
1: Holy God, Holy Mighty One, Holy Immortal One,
0: have mercy on us and on the whole world.
1: Holy God, Holy Mighty One, Holy Immortal One,
0: have mercy on us and on the whole world.
1: Holy God, Holy Mighty One, Holy Immortal One,
0: have mercy on us and on the whole world.
1: In the name of the Father, and of the Son, and of the Holy Spirit.
0: Amen.
2: This is Father Jacek Mazur. Please join me in praying the Most Holy Rosary of the Blessed Virgin Mary. In the name of the Father, and of the Son, and of the Holy Spirit. Amen. I believe in God, the Father Almighty, Creator of heaven and earth, and in Jesus Christ, His only Son, our Lord, who was conceived by the Holy Spirit, born of the Virgin Mary, suffered under Pontius Pilate, was crucified, died, and was buried. He descended into hell. On the third day he rose again from the dead. He ascended into heaven and is seated at the right hand of God the Father Almighty. From there he will come to judge the living and the dead.
3: I believe in the Holy Spirit, the Holy Catholic Church, the communion of saints, the forgiveness of sins, the resurrection of the body, and life everlasting. Amen.
2: Our Father, who art in heaven, hallowed be thy name. Thy kingdom come, thy will be done, on earth as it is in heaven.
3: Give us this day our daily bread, and forgive us our trespasses, as we forgive those who trespass against us. And lead us not into temptation, but deliver us from evil. Amen.
2: For an increase in faith, hope, and charity. Hail Mary, full of grace, the Lord is with thee. Blessed art thou among women, and blessed is the fruit of thy womb, Jesus.
3: Holy Mary, Mother of God, pray for us sinners, now and at the hour of our death. Amen.
2: Hail Mary, full of grace, the Lord is with thee. Blessed art thou among women, and blessed is the fruit of thy womb, Jesus.
3: Holy Mary, Mother of God, pray for us sinners, now and at the hour of our death. Amen.
2: Hail Mary, full of grace, the Lord is with thee. Blessed art thou among women, and blessed is the fruit of thy womb, Jesus.
3: Holy Mary, Mother of God, pray for us sinners, now and at the hour of our death. Amen.
2: Glory be to the Father, and to the Son, and to the Holy Spirit.
3: As it was in the beginning, is now, and ever shall be, world without end. Amen.
2: O my Jesus, forgive us our sins, save us from the fires of hell. Lead all souls to heaven, especially those most in need of thy mercy.
4: The first sorrowful mystery, the agony in the garden.
2: Our Father, who art in heaven, hallowed be thy name. Thy kingdom come, thy will be done, on earth as it is in heaven.
3: Give us this day our daily bread, and forgive us our trespasses, as we forgive those who trespass against us. And lead us not into temptation, but deliver us from evil. Amen.
2: Hail Mary, full of grace, the Lord is with thee. Blessed art thou among women, and blessed is the fruit of thy womb, Jesus.
3: Holy Mary, Mother of God, pray for us sinners, now and at the hour of our death. Amen.
2: Hail Mary, full of grace, the Lord is with thee. Blessed art thou among women, and blessed is the fruit of thy womb, Jesus.
3: Holy Mary, Mother of God, pray for us sinners, now and at the hour of our death. Amen.
2: Hail Mary, full of grace, the Lord is with thee. Blessed art thou among women, and blessed is the fruit of thy womb, Jesus.
3: Holy Mary, Mother of God, pray for us sinners, now and at the hour of our death. Amen.
2: Hail Mary, full of grace, the Lord is with thee. Blessed art thou among women, and blessed is the fruit of thy womb, Jesus.
3: Holy Mary, Mother of God, pray for us sinners, now and at the hour of our death. Amen.
2: Hail Mary, full of grace, the Lord is with thee. Blessed art thou among women, and blessed is the fruit of thy womb, Jesus.
3: Holy Mary, Mother of God, pray for us sinners, now and at the hour of our death. Amen.
2: Hail Mary, full of grace, the Lord is with thee. Blessed art thou among women, and blessed is the fruit of thy womb, Jesus.
3: Holy Mary, Mother of God, pray for us sinners, now and at the hour of our death. Amen.
2: Hail Mary, full of grace, the Lord is with thee. Blessed art thou among women, and blessed is the fruit of thy womb, Jesus.
3: Holy Mary, Mother of God, pray for us sinners, now and at the hour of our death. Amen.
2: Hail Mary, full of grace, the Lord is with thee. Blessed art thou among women, and blessed is the fruit of thy womb, Jesus.
3: Holy Mary, Mother of God, pray for us sinners, now and at the hour of our death. Amen.
2: Hail Mary, full of grace, the Lord is with thee. Blessed art thou among women, and blessed is the fruit of thy womb, Jesus.
3: Holy Mary, Mother of God, pray for us sinners, now and at the hour of our death. Amen.
2: Hail Mary, full of grace, the Lord is with thee. Blessed art thou among women, and blessed is the fruit of thy womb, Jesus.
3: Holy Mary, Mother of God, pray for us sinners, now and at the hour of our death. Amen.
4: Glory be to the Father, and to the Son, and to the Holy Spirit.
3: As it was in the beginning, is now, and ever shall be, world without end. Amen.
4: O my Jesus, forgive us our sins, save us from the fires of hell. Lead all souls to heaven, especially those most in need of thy mercy.
2: The second sorrowful mystery, the scourging at the pillar.
5: Our Father, who art in heaven, hallowed be thy name. Thy kingdom come, thy will be done, on earth as it is in heaven.
3: Give us this day our daily bread, and forgive us our trespasses, as we forgive those who trespass against us. And lead us not into temptation, but deliver us from evil. Amen.
4: Hail Mary, full of grace, the Lord is with thee. Blessed art thou among women, and blessed is the fruit of thy womb, Jesus.
3: Holy Mary, Mother of God, pray for us sinners, now and at the hour of our death. Amen.
4: Hail Mary, full of grace, the Lord is with thee. Blessed art thou among women, and blessed is the fruit of thy womb, Jesus.
3: Holy Mary, Mother of God, pray for us sinners, now and at the hour of our death. Amen.
4: Hail Mary, full of grace, the Lord is with thee. Blessed art thou among women, and blessed is the fruit of thy womb, Jesus.
3: Holy Mary, Mother of God, pray for us sinners, now and at the hour of our death. Amen.
4: Hail Mary, full of grace, the Lord is with thee. Blessed art thou among women, and blessed is the fruit of thy womb, Jesus.
3: Holy Mary, Mother of God, pray for us sinners, now and at the hour of our death. Amen.
4: Hail Mary, full of grace, the Lord is with thee. Blessed art thou among women, and blessed is the fruit of thy womb, Jesus.
3: Holy Mary, Mother of God, pray for us sinners, now and at the hour of our death. Amen.
4: Hail Mary, full of grace, the Lord is with thee. Blessed art thou among women, and blessed is the fruit of thy womb, Jesus.
3: Holy Mary, Mother of God, pray for us sinners, now and at the hour of our death. Amen.
4: Hail Mary, full of grace, the Lord is with thee. Blessed art thou among women, and blessed is the fruit of thy womb, Jesus.
3: Holy Mary, Mother of God, pray for us sinners, now and at the hour of our death. Amen.
4: Hail Mary, full of grace, the Lord is with thee. Blessed art thou among women, and blessed is the fruit of thy womb, Jesus.
3: Holy Mary, Mother of God, pray for us sinners, now and at the hour of our death. Amen.
4: Hail Mary, full of grace, the Lord is with thee. Blessed art thou among women, and blessed is the fruit of thy womb, Jesus.
3: Holy Mary, Mother of God, pray for us sinners, now and at the hour of our death. Amen.
4: Hail Mary, full of grace, the Lord is with thee. Blessed art thou among women, and blessed is the fruit of thy womb, Jesus.
3: Holy Mary, Mother of God, pray for us sinners, now and at the hour of our death. Amen.
4: Glory be to the Father, and to the Son, and to the Holy Spirit.
3: As it was in the beginning, is now, and ever shall be, world without end. Amen.
4: O my Jesus, forgive us our sins, save us from the fires of hell. Lead all souls to heaven, especially those most in need of thy mercy.
2: The third sorrowful mystery, the crowning with thorns.
5: Our Father, who art in heaven, hallowed be thy name. Thy kingdom come, thy will be done, on earth as it is in heaven.
3: Give us this day our daily bread, and forgive us our trespasses, as we forgive those who trespass against us. And lead us not into temptation, but deliver us from evil. Amen.
4: Hail Mary, full of grace, the Lord is with thee. Blessed art thou among women, and blessed is the fruit of thy womb, Jesus.
3: Holy Mary, Mother of God, pray for us sinners, now and at the hour of our death. Amen.
6: Hail Mary, full of grace, the Lord is with thee. Blessed art thou among women, and blessed is the fruit of thy womb, Jesus.
3: Holy Mary, Mother of God, pray for us sinners, now and at the hour of our death. Amen.
6: Hail Mary, full of grace, the Lord is with thee. Blessed art thou among women, and blessed is the fruit of thy womb, Jesus.
3: Holy Mary, Mother of God, pray for us sinners, now and at the hour of our death. Amen.
6: Hail Mary, full of grace, the Lord is with thee. Blessed art thou among women, and blessed is the fruit of thy womb, Jesus.
3: Holy Mary, Mother of God, pray for us sinners, now and at the hour of our death. Amen.
6: Hail Mary, full of grace, the Lord is with thee. Blessed art thou among women, and blessed is the fruit of thy womb, Jesus.
3: Holy Mary, Mother of God, pray for us sinners, now and at the hour of our death. Amen.
6: Hail Mary, full of grace, the Lord is with thee. Blessed art thou among women, and blessed is the fruit of thy womb, Jesus.
3: Holy Mary, Mother of God, pray for us sinners, now and at the hour of our death. Amen.
6: Hail Mary, full of grace, the Lord is with thee. Blessed art thou among women, and blessed is the fruit of thy womb, Jesus.
3: Holy Mary, Mother of God, pray for us sinners, now and at the hour of our death. Amen.
6: Hail Mary, full of grace, the Lord is with thee. Blessed art thou among women, and blessed is the fruit of thy womb, Jesus.
3: Holy Mary, Mother of God, pray for us sinners, now and at the hour of our death. Amen.
6: Hail Mary, full of grace, the Lord is with thee. Blessed art thou among women, and blessed is the fruit of thy womb, Jesus.
3: Holy Mary, Mother of God, pray for us sinners, now and at the hour of our death. Amen.
6: Hail Mary, full of grace, the Lord is with thee. Blessed art thou among women, and blessed is the fruit of thy womb, Jesus.
3: Holy Mary, Mother of God, pray for us sinners, now and at the hour of our death. Amen.
4: Glory be to the Father, and to the Son, and to the Holy Spirit.
3: As it was in the beginning, is now, and ever shall be, world without end. Amen.
4: O my Jesus, forgive us our sins. Save us from the fires of hell. Lead all souls to heaven, especially those most in need of thy mercy.
2: The fourth sorrowful mystery, the carrying of the cross.
5: Our Father, who art in heaven, hallowed be thy name. Thy kingdom come, thy will be done, on earth as it is in heaven.
3: Give us this day our daily bread, and forgive us our trespasses, as we forgive those who trespass against us. And lead us not into temptation, but deliver us from evil. Amen.
6: Hail Mary, full of grace, the Lord is with thee. Blessed art thou among women, and blessed is the fruit of thy womb, Jesus.
3: Holy Mary, Mother of God, pray for us sinners, now and at the hour of our death. Amen.
6: Hail Mary, full of grace, the Lord is with thee. Blessed art thou among women, and blessed is the fruit of thy womb, Jesus.
3: Holy Mary, Mother of God, pray for us sinners, now and at the hour of our death. Amen.
6: Hail Mary, full of grace, the Lord is with thee. Blessed art thou among women, and blessed is the fruit of thy womb, Jesus.
3: Holy Mary, Mother of God, pray for us sinners, now and at the hour of our death. Amen.
6: Hail Mary, full of grace, the Lord is with thee. Blessed art thou among women, and blessed is the fruit of thy womb, Jesus.
3: Holy Mary, Mother of God, pray for us sinners, now and at the hour of our death. Amen.
6: Hail Mary, full of grace, the Lord is with thee. Blessed art thou among women, and blessed is the fruit of thy womb, Jesus.
3: Holy Mary, Mother of God, pray for us sinners, now and at the hour of our death. Amen.
6: Hail Mary, full of grace, the Lord is with thee. Blessed art thou among women, and blessed is the fruit of thy womb, Jesus.
3: Holy Mary, Mother of God, pray for us sinners, now and at the hour of our death. Amen.
6: Hail Mary, full of grace, the Lord is with thee. Blessed art thou among women, and blessed is the fruit of thy womb, Jesus.
3: Holy Mary, Mother of God, pray for us sinners, now and at the hour of our death. Amen.
6: Hail Mary, full of grace, the Lord is with thee. Blessed art thou among women, and blessed is the fruit of thy womb, Jesus.
3: Holy Mary, Mother of God, pray for us sinners, now and at the hour of our death. Amen.
6: Hail Mary, full of grace, the Lord is with thee. Blessed art thou among women, and blessed is the fruit of thy womb, Jesus.
3: Holy Mary, Mother of God, pray for us sinners, now and at the hour of our death. Amen.
7: Hail Mary, full of grace, the Lord is with thee. Blessed art thou among women, and blessed is the fruit of thy womb, Jesus.
3: Holy Mary, Mother of God, pray for us sinners, now and at the hour of our death. Amen.
7: Glory be to the Father, and to the Son, and to the Holy Spirit.
3: As it was in the beginning, is now, and ever shall be, world without end. Amen.
7: O my Jesus, forgive us our sins. Save us from the fires of hell. Lead all souls to heaven, especially those most in need of thy mercy.
4: The fifth sorrowful mystery, the crucifixion.
8: Our Father, who art in heaven, hallowed be thy name. Thy kingdom come, thy will be done, on earth as it is in heaven.
3: Give us this day our daily bread, and forgive us our trespasses, as we forgive those who trespass against us. And lead us not into temptation, but deliver us from evil. Amen.
7: Hail Mary, full of grace, the Lord is with thee. Blessed art thou among women, and blessed is the fruit of thy womb, Jesus.
3: Holy Mary, Mother of God, pray for us sinners, now and at the hour of our death. Amen.
7: Hail Mary, full of grace, the Lord is with thee. Blessed art thou among women, and blessed is the fruit of thy womb, Jesus.
3: Holy Mary, Mother of God, pray for us sinners, now and at the hour of our death. Amen.
7: Hail Mary, full of grace, the Lord is with thee. Blessed art thou among women, and blessed is the fruit of thy womb, Jesus.
3: Holy Mary, Mother of God, pray for us sinners, now and at the hour of our death. Amen.
7: Hail Mary, full of grace, the Lord is with thee. Blessed art thou among women, and blessed is the fruit of thy womb, Jesus.
3: Holy Mary, Mother of God, pray for us sinners, now and at the hour of our death. Amen.
7: Hail Mary, full of grace, the Lord is with thee. Blessed art thou among women, and blessed is the fruit of thy womb, Jesus.
3: Holy Mary, Mother of God, pray for us sinners, now and at the hour of our death. Amen.
7: Hail Mary, full of grace, the Lord is with thee. Blessed art thou among women, and blessed is the fruit of thy womb, Jesus.
3: Holy Mary, Mother of God, pray for us sinners, now and at the hour of our death. Amen.
7: Hail Mary, full of grace, the Lord is with thee. Blessed art thou among women, and blessed is the fruit of thy womb, Jesus.
3: Holy Mary, Mother of God, pray for us sinners, now and at the hour of our death. Amen.
7: Hail Mary, full of grace, the Lord is with thee. Blessed art thou among women, and blessed is the fruit of thy womb, Jesus.
3: Holy Mary, Mother of God, pray for us sinners, now and at the hour of our death. Amen.
7: Hail Mary, full of grace, the Lord is with thee. Blessed art thou among women, and blessed is the fruit of thy womb, Jesus.
3: Holy Mary, Mother of God, pray for us sinners, now and at the hour of our death. Amen.
7: Hail Mary, full of grace, the Lord is with thee. Blessed art thou among women, and blessed is the fruit of thy womb, Jesus.
3: Holy Mary, Mother of God, pray for us sinners, now and at the hour of our death. Amen.
7: Glory be to the Father, and to the Son, and to the Holy Spirit.
3: As it was in the beginning, is now, and ever shall be, world without end. Amen.
7: O my Jesus, forgive us our sins. Save us from the fires of hell. Lead all souls to heaven, especially those most in need of thy mercy.
4: Hail, Holy Queen, Mother of Mercy, our life, our sweetness, and our hope.
3: To thee do we cry, poor banished children of Eve. To thee do we send up our sighs, mourning and weeping in this valley of tears. Turn then, most gracious Advocate, thine eyes of mercy toward us, and after this our exile, show unto us the blessed fruit of thy womb, Jesus. O clement, O loving, O sweet Virgin Mary,
4: pray for us, O Holy Mother of God,
3: that we may be made worthy of the promises of Christ.
4: Let us pray. O God, whose only begotten Son, by his life, death, and resurrection, has purchased for us the rewards of eternal life, grant, we beseech thee, that while meditating on these mysteries of the Most Holy Rosary of the Blessed Virgin Mary, we may imitate what they contain and obtain what they promise, through the same Christ our Lord. Amen.
2: In the name of the Father, and of the Son, and of the Holy Spirit. Amen.
9: Marriage is an unbreakable bond. You'll find it written all through the epistles of St. Paul. For example, Here we quote Paul. It is unheard of that a man should bear ill will to his own flesh and blood. No, he keeps it fed and warmed. So it is with Christ and his church. The two will become one flesh. Yes, these words are a high mystery. I am applying them here to Christ and the church. And he says in another place, husbands, love your wives. Now how? As Christ loves the church. We come here to a very profound reason. As St. Paul calls it, as you see, a high mystery. A reason why the marriage of baptized persons in the church signifies another marriage. Well, all through the Old Testament and in the New, God expresses his relationship with man in terms of nuptials. In the Old Testament, God always spoke of himself as the bridegroom, as the husband of Israel, which was the Kahal. So Israel, or the chosen people, or the Kahal, was considered by God in the Old Testament as the bride of God. If we had time, we would give you many, many passages in the Old Testament to show how God could find no other symbol of his love for the Kahal and for Israel and for the vehicle of his revelation than the symbolism of married love. In the due course of time, God becomes man. In other words, the bridegroom becomes man. Did our Lord ever call himself the bridegroom? Yes, he did. And he did it in such a very natural way that the people were not at all astounded when they heard him, because they knew the background of God being related to their people as the bridegroom. One of the occasions in which our blessed Lord spoke of himself that way was when a question was hurled at him as to why his disciples did not fast, whereas the disciples of John the Baptist did fast. The answer of our Lord was, can you expect the men of the bridegroom's company to go fasting when the bridegroom is still with them? And he went on to say that the bridegroom would be taken away. John the Baptist called himself the friend of the bridegroom. In other words, a kind of best man. I think there's beautiful mystery hidden somewhere in the marriage feast of Cana. Our Lord began his public life by assisting at that marriage feast to typify that his relationship with his church would be exactly like the relationship unfolded in the Old Testament. And when therefore the old Kahal of Israel became the new Kahal, or the church, or the new Israel through redemption and Pentecost, we had the continuation of this symbolism. Eve was the continuation of the body of man. Bone of his bone, flesh of his flesh. What is the church? The church in the New Testament is described as the new Eve, because the continuation of the new Adam, Christ. Everywhere there's the idea of a spousal, body, oneness. We must get first things first. Remember that the union of our Lord and the church is not like a human marriage. Rather, a human marriage is like the union of our Lord and the church. When therefore the bridegroom and bride stand at the altar, and we read to them the marriage ceremony, we are informing them, you, the bridegroom, stand for Christ. And you, bride, stand for the church. That is the mysterious grace that is conferred upon. How beautiful marriage becomes. Scripture also goes on to tell us that just as Christ is the head of the church, so man is the head of a woman. Perhaps I should have put that the other way around. Suppose I just said that man is the head of woman. Very often when women read that passage in Scripture, they do not like it. But they should read what follows, that man is the head of a woman in exactly the same way that Christ is the head of the church. Now, how was our Lord the head of the church, the head of his bride? Well, he was the head by dying and sacrificing himself and pouring out his blood. The headship was based upon self-forgetfulness for the sake of the beloved. Now, how is the wife related to the husband? Well, she is related to the husband in the same way that the church is related to our blessed Lord. And as the husband is to sacrifice himself for the wife, so too the wife, like the church, is to be related to her husband, just as the church to our Lord, through love, service, devotion, and striving for perfection. Perhaps one of the reasons why a woman's head must always be covered in church is to signify that man is the head of the woman as Christ is the head of the church. In other words, there is something over the head of a woman, namely her husband, as there is something over the church, head of the church, namely Christ himself. That is not superiority. That is sacrifice. There's another conclusion to be drawn too. And here we come to the supernatural divine reason why the marriage of baptized persons is unbreakable. It is because they symbolize the unbreakable eternal union of our Lord and the church. When the Son of God came to this earth and took upon himself a human nature, which flowered into his mystical body, the church, he did not take it for 3 years, for 33, but for all eternity. So too, when a husband takes a wife, he takes that wife as Christ took the church. He takes that wife until death does him part. And in order to symbolize that enduring union of the espousals of Christ and his church, they are to love one another until death separate them. Hidden in this very lovely description of the symbolism of marriage is also the fact that there can be only one church. Remember that in the scripture, the church is the bride of Christ. You think our Lord could have many brides, many spouses? That would be spiritual adultery, would it not? He does not have 200 varieties of spouses or churches. There is one spouse. There is one church. And that union continues forever. That, then, is the reason why the marriage of husband and wife is unbreakable in the sacramental order. Here is a little theoretical problem, sometimes not so theoretical, which helps bring out this truth. Just suppose that John and Mary were married at a nuptial mass, and they went to the church door. And when they got there, they separated, and they never saw one another again. Could that marriage be dissolved? Yes, under certain conditions, it could be dissolved. That is called a marriage ratum non consummatum. That is to say, it is a marriage that was ratified in the church, but it was never consummated by union of two in one flesh. Now, why could that be dissolved under certain conditions? Simply because the union of a husband and wife in a marriage that is only ratified but not consummated is something like the union of the individual soul and Christ by grace. And the individual soul very often is separated from Christ through sin. There can be a falling out of that union. But where you have a marriage that is not only ratified but also consummated, there the symbolism is not the union of the individual soul and Christ, but the symbolism of the union of Christ and his spouse, the church, and those two can never be separated, and therefore their marriage is absolutely unbreakable. How beautiful marriage is in the church. Fidelity is an engagement with the future. And when that future is eternity, when the soul knows that it cannot be saved unless it is faithful to the spouse, it remains faithful, even in the midst of trial. As God's love is never withdrawn from his church, so too the love of husband and wife are never withdrawn one from another. It is made in the full consciousness that their love is a proclamation to the world of another marriage, the marriage that gives us joy and happiness, the beautiful union of Christ and his bride, the church.

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3: We Catholics have been given an incredible gift, the papacy, established by Christ himself while he walked on this earth. 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That obedience is not abstract. 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
5: Here's the question for your non-Catholic friend. Understanding Melchizedek, Malachi, and Mass seem quite mysterious to most, even including Bible students. How about you? Well, here's your three best friendship tools for Catholic evangelism. Number one, Melchizedek. He's the very first priest in biblical history. Though he's a prefigurement of Jesus' priesthood, Melchizedek was a person. To Abraham, he presented bread and wine, which are the biblical elements of a sacrifice, and now presented at a Catholic Mass. Secondly, Malachi. He follows up some 3,000 years later and says, "In every place, incense shall be offered to my name in a pure offering." It is understood that the pure offering would be the sacrificial body and blood of Christ that is confected on every Catholic altar. Prophetically, this would replace and fulfill the ineffective temple sacrifices. And thirdly, my pesky comeback. That pure and holy sacrifice is not grape juice and a wafer at a non-Catholic communion service. Also, those elements are not Jesus' body, and they surely aren't Jesus' blood. However, I am glad to say that some grape juice and a wafer is a really nice summertime refreshment. Find me online at Smarty Pants Catholic Evangelism.
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3: 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What you need to know right now. A bold synthesis of inspiration and information. Keeping you up to date on the news and issues from a courageous Catholic perspective.
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5: Praise be to Jesus Christ. Welcome back to A Catholic Take, a bold synthesis of information and inspiration. I'm your host, Joe McLean. Praise be to God. It is good to be on with you today. We're going to be talking about why the Israeli army decided to stop Catholics, Christians, in one of the last Christian villages in the Holy Land from a Marian procession. They even used a stun grenade, flew helicopters over the people. Why would they do this? We have somebody who was there, an eyewitness to this event. They're going to be on the team with us at 30 past the hour. Alejandra Puyo from the Vulnerable People Project. She's the manager of their Middle East projects. She's going to catch us up to what happened, how Cardinal Pizzaballa had to get involved, and all of that at 30 past the hour. Also on the team, Ellen Holmes, Steve LeBlanc is going to be on from the Select International Tours Group. We're going to Portugal. We're going to Spain this November, 13 days. It's going to be a great trip. All traditional Latin Mass. Father João Silveira is going to be there. We're going to give you all the details, all the stops, all the sites, the Apostles' Tomb, St. James, the incorruptible body of St. Teresa. It's going to be an amazing trip. Ellen joins us at 14 past the hour to share all of that with you. And of course, we've got our new sponsor on the team this week, CatholicMatch.com. 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But if you like audio podcast, can I tempt you into subscribing to A Catholic Take and leaving us a review? That would help us out in a big way. Apple Podcasts, Spotify, wherever you can leave us a review. 5 stars, anyone, anyone? That would be amazing. Do us that favor today. We would be grateful. Let's pray. Let's get after it. We have so much to talk about. Do us a favor and share us with a friend. In the name of the Father, the Son, and the Holy Ghost. Amen. Remember, O most gracious Virgin Mary, that never was it known that anyone who fled to thy protection, implored thy help, or sought thine intercession was left unaided. Inspired by this confidence, I fly unto thee, O Virgin of Virgins, my Mother. To thee do I come, before thee I stand sinful and sorrowful. O Mother of the Word Incarnate, despise not my petitions, but in thy mercy hear and answer me. Amen. In the name of the Father, the Son, and the Holy Ghost, and now your saint of the day.
6: Saint Elmo, pray for us. Elmo was the bishop of Formia, Italy, in the 3rd century. He was taken prisoner during a persecution and subjected to many horrible tortures, but he would not apostatize and seemed almost unaffected by the pain. Cast into prison to die, Elmo was miraculously freed by an angel, and he went back to evangelizing. When taken prisoner again, Elmo was subjected to even worse tortures. The final cruelty involved his disembowelment while still alive, with his intestines wound round a winch. Some accounts say that he died that same day, while others assert that he was miraculously kept alive for another week to further inspire his fellow Christians and convert more souls with his preaching. Either way, he died as a martyr around the year of our Lord 303. He is invoked against abdominal problems as one of the 14 holy helpers, and is also a patron of sailors, who bestowed the name St. Elmo's Fire on the atmospheric electrical discharges sometimes seen on the masts of ships. For more about the saints and seasons of the Catholic Church, visit thestationofthecross.com/saints and seasons. St. Elmo, pray for us.
5: And now your headline news. Zeal reports Pope Leo names first lay woman to head the Vatican's Dicastery for Communications. Pope Leo XIV has appointed Maria Montserrat Alvarado, president and chief operating officer of EWTN News, to serve as the new prefect of the Dicastery for Communications, the first laywoman to hold the position. Alvarado was born in Mexico City and previously served as the Beckett Fund for Religious Liberty. Just the News reports criminal referrals alleging Democrats used 8 nonprofit cutouts to route billions of dollars. The EPA Administrator Lee Zeldin says he has made criminal referrals to the DOJ and EPA Inspector General after uncovering what he calls blatant waste and abuse, alleging that 8 nonprofit pass-through entities were used to route $20 billion, with a B, in the Biden-era green energy grants to former Obama-Biden officials and Democrat donors, including a $2 billion grant to a nonprofit tied to Stacey Abrams. Didn't get any of that money, that's for sure. Just the News reports Israel bombs and captures historic 12th century castle in Lebanon. Israeli forces bombed and captured Lebanon's Beaufort Castle, a 12th century Crusader-era fortress in southern Lebanon, as part of what the Lebanese prime minister described as a scorched earth campaign of collective punishment. Defense Minister Israel Katz announced troops would remain at the castle as a part of the new security zone extending well north of the Litani River. More than 3,300 Lebanese have been killed, 1.2 million displaced, and satellite analysis shows more than 2,100 buildings destroyed across southern Lebanon. And those are your headline news. The gospel today from the Novus Ordo Missae comes to us from Mark chapter 12, verses 13 through 17. And they sent to him some of the Pharisees and of the Herodians, that they should catch him in his words, who, coming, say to him, Master, we know that thou art a true speaker and carest not for any man, for thou regardest not the person of men, but teachest the way of God in truth. Is it lawful to give tribute to Caesar, or shall we not give it? Who, knowing their wildness, saith to them, Why tempest you me? Bring me a penny that I may see it. And they brought it him, and he saith to them, Whose is this image and inscription? They say to him, Caesar's. And Jesus answering saith to them, Render therefore to Caesar the things that are Caesar's, and to God the things that are God's. And they marveled at him. The Gospel of the Lord. Laus tibi Christi. This is a powerful passage. I love it. The Pharisees and Herodians united against him. They are united. They hated each other normally, but if it means hating the Messiah, then of course that would unite them for some odd reason. They're united in their rejection of God. Let that sink in. Haydock, quoting on verse 14, citing the Venerable Bede, says the disciples of the Pharisees framed the question in order to induce our Savior to answer that they were not to pay tribute to Caesar, being the people of God, an answer they confidently anticipated and which the Herodians hearing might immediately apprehend him. It was a gotcha question. No matter how he answers, he's going to get it wrong in some way, enough to get Jesus, you know, the death penalty. That was the point. He goes on, citing verse 15. The Latin word signifies cunning, but the Greek means dissimulation or hypocrisy. Christ does not answer the question as posed. He exposes the questioner. The denarius carries Caesar's stamp. Man carries God's. Father Alapide, writing back in the 17th century, in the parallel of Matthew 22, verse 21, citing Tertullian, says, Render to Caesar the things of Caesar, and to God the things of God, i.e., the image of Caesar, which is in money, to Caesar, and the image of God, which is in man, to God, so that thou mayest give money to Caesar and to God thyself. Father Haydock on verse 17, quoting St. Jerome, O Lord, is our Lord, rather, is stamped upon us and not the image of Caesar. The Catholic Church has never rejected following and being obedient to our rightfully, the governments that are over us, however they might have come to be, whether they be monarchies or democracies. We have an obligation to be obedient and good citizens to a point. But that is not what this is about. This is about to give to God everything, your entire self, leaving nothing back. You must give your very self to God. And if you are to be a disciple of the Savior Jesus, you must take up your cross. You must march with him to Calvary, there be mocked and crucified, and die next to him. Because if you're not willing to do that, then you cannot be his disciple. Let that sink in. Cornelius de Lapide notes that Christ is here unwilling to enter into the question whether the Jews were justly or unjustly subjects of Rome. He takes for granted what is and redirects attention to what each party owes to God. The church's consistent position, political obligations are not adverse to religion, and religion is not adverse to political duties. A Lapide, citing St. Hilary, if we have nothing in our possession which belongs to Caesar, then we are free from the obligation of giving him that which is his. Radical poverty is the only complete exit from the tension Christ describes. Radical poverty. Are you willing? Or do you just want your cake and eat it too? You want the blue skies, the low humidity, the sunshine, money in your back pocket, and no one to give you a hard time about the taxes you owe? I think you need to adjust your expectation of the world around you. Give to God what is owed to God. Everything is the answer to that. And in 2 minutes from now, let's talk about how we can make that real. We'll be back.
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9: Please join us in a prayer to our guardian angel. In the name of the Father, and of the Son, and of the Holy Spirit, amen. O holy guardian angel, take care of our soul and body. Enlighten our mind that we may know the Lord better and love him with all our heart. Help us in our prayers so that we may not give in to distractions. Assist us with your advice so that we may see the good and carry it out with generosity. Defend us from the insidious snares of the enemy and sustain us in temptations that we may always be victorious. Remedy our coldness in our worship of the Lord. Cease not to protect us until you have brought us into paradise, where we will praise our good God together for all eternity. Amen.

0: Praise be to Jesus Christ. Welcome back to A Catholic Take, a bold synthesis of information and inspiration. I'm your host, Joe McLean. It is good to be on with you. Coming up at 30 past the hour, we have an eyewitness who was there when the Israeli government decided to harass, intimidate, and shut down a Marian procession in the last Christian village in the Holy Land. She joins us to give us the details. Stick around for that. But we're going to the Holy Land, and I want to give you all of the details. Have a listen to this.
1: I want to invite you to join Father João Silveira on a once-in-a-lifetime Catholic pilgrimage to Spain and Portugal from November 9 through November 21st of this year. This pilgrimage includes the daily celebration of the traditional Latin Mass and visits to some of the most important Catholic shrines and holy sites in the world. Imagine standing before Our Lady of Montserrat, venerating Our Lady of the Pillar in Zaragoza, praying before the incorrupt body of Saint Teresa of Avila, visiting the tomb of Saint James the Apostle in Santiago de Compostela, and walking through places sanctified by Eucharistic miracles. One of the highlights will be our visit to Fatima, where Our Lady appeared to three shepherd children. We will pray at the Chapel of the Apparitions, visit the tomb of San Francisco and Jacinta and Sister Lucia, walk the Station of the Cross, and participate in the beautiful candlelight procession. This pilgrimage is not simply a vacation. It's an opportunity to deepen your faith, grow closer to our Lord, and experience the rich Catholic heritage of Spain and Portugal alongside fellow Catholics who love the traditional faith. Through our journey, we will have daily Mass

0: and visit to Barcelona, Montserrat, Zaragoza, Madrid, Guadalupe, Segovia, Ávila, Alba de Tormes, Santiago de Compostela, and Fátima. 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Come, walk where saints walked. Pray where miracles happen, and join us in answering Our Lady's call. I look forward to praying with you in Spain and Fátima. God bless you, and I hope see you there.
1: Joining us to talk about this incredible trip is my good friend Ellen Holmes-Steve LeBlanc, coordinator with Select International Tours. Ellen, good afternoon. Thanks for hanging out with us.
2: Thank you for having me, and I apologize. I have my raspy voice today, so please forgive.
1: You're not smoking a pack a day? That's not how that happened?
2: No, I just got Hopefully back. Hopefully you feel better. I actually just got back from Spain, and I was on a pilgrimage. I had 86 pilgrims, and it was a lot of work.
1: Nice.
2: And I came back with a little bit of a rasp, so I apologize.
1: I've never been to Spain. Tell me about Spain. What is Spain like?
2: I was up in the Basque region. I was at Santiago de Compostela, and I was at Garabandal. And some other beautiful Leon and Our Lady of Covadonga, which is a very famous place. It's, you know, the end of the Islamic, it was the battle that ended the Islamic rule after the 781-year war. So Our Lady of Covadonga is a pretty special place. And we also were in Fatima before that. I've been to Spain before, and I've been to Avila. I actually spent 3 nights in the walled city, which was phenomenal. I've been to Guadalupe, which most people don't know was the beginning of Christianity in Europe. Not Guadalupe in Mexico, but the Guadalupe in Spain. It's a very beautiful place. I can't wait. I've never been to Barcelona, and we're starting in Barcelona, and I can't wait to see that magnificent cathedral. I just can't wait to see it. And then going to Our Lady of the Pillar is going to be, I mean, that's our faith. You know what I mean? The two pillars, you know, the Eucharist and Our Lady. Right. I mean, it's everything in a nutshell. And of course, the priest is, you know, it's a devoutly Catholic traditional pilgrimage. And it is bilingual. There will be, so if you're Spanish speaking, don't be, you know, please join us. If you're English speaking, please join us. I mean, it's open to everybody, but it's going to be pretty transformative, and we are going to cover like all of Spain. We're going to start in one corner and go all the way across, which is the way to do it. And of course, it'll be November, so the weather will be pleasant. It won't be too hot because Spain can get kind of hot in the summer. So yeah, so we're really looking forward to it. It's going to be great.
1: November's going to be perfect. It's going to be beautiful weather. You know, I want to know more about Father João Silveira. Tell me about him.
2: He is a missionary priest, is my understanding. I have not personally met him. He comes so highly regarded. I know he's traveled with Dr. Taylor Marshall in the past. Mm-hmm. And I know that he is busy, extremely busy, going all around the world, helping in different missionary places. And that's what he does. I mean, that is his passion and his mission, but he also is devoutly connected to the traditional Latin Mass and everything that's affiliated with that. And
1: Is he part of the canons regular? Like, I think he belongs to the same order as Bishop. No?
2: I'm not sure either.
1: I got to look him up more. I just saw him. He was all over the Chartres pilgrimage, saying masses every single morning in their special I've never been to the Chartres pilgrimage, but I've been to the Three Hearts pilgrimage in Oklahoma, and we're going to go again this year. And they always set up this tent, and for every priest, no lay folk are allowed in there except for maybe one server. And they all say their masses at the same time on all these little altars. So I was watching Father João's masses being said across the Chartres pilgrimage just recently. So it was pretty amazing. And I've seen him, like, he spends a lot of time in Africa too, I suppose. So he's a very intriguing Portuguese priest who's going to say the TLM for us every single day. I'm looking forward to meeting. I've never met him. It's going to be exciting. But the schedule, Ellen, the schedule's pretty intense. I mean, it's going to be an amazing trip. I was just going through it all again today. You mentioned the Cathedral of Barcelona, the Holy Cross, Saint Eulalia, Montserrat. I can't wait to go to Montserrat. It just looks so epic on a whole other level, right? And then the Sagrada Familia. There's going to be Our Lady of Pillar. You mentioned there's three Marian apparitions that we're visiting. Basically, Our Lady of Pilar.

0: one, Our Lady Fatima, that's the bookend before we come home. And then in the middle, you mentioned Our Lady of Guadalupe. Talk to me about this again, because most Catholics are unaware. When we think of Our Lady of Guadalupe, we think of Mexico, rightfully, 1531, of course. But you can't have what happens in Mexico if it doesn't start in Spain first.
1: That is correct. That is correct. And so I was on a pilgrimage there a couple of years ago, and I really didn't understand the significance of it either. It's just a small village tucked in the middle of almost nowhere, which, you know, that's how Our Lady likes to do things. Yeah. And it is this magnificent church, very humble people, but it is the root and the birthplace of what was the beginning of Christian Spain, for lack of a better description, and Christian Europe. It kind of formed there. And so the devotions there are, it's unbelievable. I was able to celebrate Mass in that church, and it's breathtaking. Breathtaking.
0: Yeah. St. Teresa of Avila, are we going to go see her incorrupt body?
1: We are. We're going to see her incorrupt body, and you'll see Alba Todores, which is where she started. I did a Carmelite pilgrimage last year, and we actually went to all the different places where she started convents. And really? I will tell you, very busy person. But the museum at the town that we're going to go to is spectacular. I mean, it just really encapsulates her life. And of course, her very close relationship with St. John of the Cross, because they were both so important in, you know, Catholic, you know, the Catholic faith, but also Catholic mysticism, right. And really dig deep into your Catholic faith. They're just critically important.
0: Yes. And then St. James, we're going to go to the tomb of St. James.
1: I had to go down into the tomb twice. I was just there about, a week ago?
0: This is the cathedral where they swing the ginormous, yes, you know, thurible.
1: They do. And it's spectacular. All the pilgrims I was with, we have videos and everything. And we were there when they were doing a special ceremony. They were knighting people, you know, like for the Knights of Columbus. And there was a lot going on. And the cathedral was packed. But it's spectacular. I can't explain. And then I think the most inspiring thing about not just being able to see St. James and, of course, kiss his neck, because they do have his head up above. And you get to wrap your... You wrap your arms and kiss the back of his neck, which is spectacular. No, not kidding. Really did that. That happened. It happened.
0: Blowing my mind.
1: Yeah, but the neatest thing is watching all the beautiful pilgrims come in and collapse in front of the cathedral from all the different destinations on the sun, you know, on the Compostela, the way, as we call it. And it's just amazing. And they believe that St. James came the Portuguese way.
0: Really?
1: And they all have different distances. Yeah, but that is why I just learned that when I was at Santiago. They believe he came the Portuguese way.
0: Interesting. That'll make my wife very happy. My wife's Portuguese, or her family's from
1: Tell
0: the
1: her St. James came that way.
0: Bias alert, real big bias alert there. So Portugal is the last stop for us, Fatima. Of course, we're going to visit the shrine. We're going to visit the location where Our Lady appeared to the three shepherds. But we're also, and this is going to be exciting, the candlelight procession. We're going to be in the candlelight procession. That's kind of cool.
1: Amazing. Yeah, it's amazing. They do one every night. It's normally the statue of Our Lady, except for Thursday nights. Thursday night, they actually process with the Eucharist. And
0: really?
1: With the Eucharist. And it's beautiful. Just there, and there were probably a few thousand people. It wasn't, you know, crowded like the crazy times, you know what I mean? But all the candles lit and the procession around. And of course they have, you know, 24-hour Eucharistic adoration. I do recommend, I'd never been to the museum. I finally got to the museum on my fourth trip to Fatima, and seeing the bullet that, hit St. John Paul II, they have around there with the bullet in it, and it's amazing. I recommend going to the museum. It's €3.
0: €3. Well, I'll start saving right now. Anyway, so I mean, like, I went with you to Greece and Turkey last year. I still think about that trip every day. Literally, no day goes by, and I'm just like, man, that was one of the most amazing experiences of my life. 13 days is going to be this trip, November the 9th through the 21st. traditional Latin Mass celebrated every day with Father Zhao, all of these incredible destinations, the friendships that are made with this tight group that are going to hang out for 13 days. Like, that's one of the most unforgettable things about these trips, I would imagine, is the friends you make.
1: Yeah, you make them. And of course, I set up the WhatsApp group. And like, you know, our group, we're still communicating with one another on a regular basis. And that's what happens. You build, you know, it's communion, you know, you're building community and it's beautiful.
0: It is beautiful.
1: I think to register, it's only like a $500 deposit. And I recommend it's Select International Tours and Cruises. And Select International has been almost 39 years. It was founded by a lady from Bosnia, and she was actually one of the first lady pilgrimage companies to ever take. She was the first pilgrimage to ever take people to Medjugorje and to start that. Adita's amazing.
0: We're out of time. Ellen, thank you for your being on with us and sharing this. I'm looking forward to it. 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You can find the November 9th through the 21st event with Father Zhao, Luis, myself, and Ellen. We're also going to link to it in the video and in the show notes today. We're going to come back in 2 minutes. Let's talk about the Holy Land and the Christian persecution. Don't go anywhere. We'll be right back.
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0: Praise be to Jesus Christ. Welcome back to A Catholic Take, a bold synthesis of information and inspiration. I'm your host, Joe McClain. Praise be to God. It is good to be on with you. Recently, the Israeli Defense Forces, the IDF, it seems that they intimidated in order to stop the Christians in one of the last, if not the last, Christian village in the Holy Land from a Marian procession. In fact, Cardinal Pizzaballa had to get involved again. We're going to link to that, plus the Vulnerable People Project website and Substack related to this whole story. But joining us now from the Vulnerable People Project is Alejandra Puyo. She is the project manager of their Middle East projects. Alejandra, thank you for your time today. We do appreciate you.
9: Thank you. Thanks for having me.
0: So what happened? When did this happen and what happened?
9: Yeah, so the festival was this Friday. For background information, Father Bashar, who's the parish priest there, he had gotten all of the necessary permits and the permissions from the municipality. So it was entirely legal. Everything was in order. The festival was planned to start with a mass at the church, and then there was a procession planned, and then a stage set up and lots of chairs. There were a few hundred people who came. So the setup started at, so actually it's important to note. So they weren't able to set the stage up, everything up for the festival until the day of, because Father Bashar was sure that settlers would come and destroy all the preparations.
0: Wow.
9: So this was a concern to begin with. So they had to start early the same morning of the festival. They began, I think, around 6 or 7. So I went down with my team at 8. And on the walk down, we were about 2 minutes away, we heard a really loud noise, which it turns out was actually a stun grenade that was set off by the IDF soldiers. So we just missed them as they came around the first time. So there was a IDF armored vehicle that drove right through the road where the setup was taking place. There was a crew from Ramallah who was there to set up the stage and everything for the festival. And on a loudspeaker in Hebrew, the IDF soldiers, they said, "You can't do this. You can't be here. Leave." So there was a warning. So we came down and everyone was just in a state of paralysis, waiting to see what was going to happen, not able to continue the setups. And about 30 minutes later, a second vehicle came through and again did a loudspeaker. This time there wasn't a stun grenade, but it was drove through menacingly with on the loudspeaker, giving a warning to stop all preparations. And the IDF actually has no authority over this particular area. This town and,
0: really?
9: And the street, but they still, I mean, it doesn't stop anything. It doesn't change the fact that the permits were all in order. The authority, the IDF didn't have the authority in this situation, but so, it didn't matter because
0: did they say,
9: they do.
0: Did they give a reason why you can't do this? You have to leave. Did they say why? They just said to leave.
9: No, there was absolutely no explanation. There was just kind of a threat coming through twice and the stun grenade and saying that you couldn't do this.
0: And this happens all the time, doesn't it?
9: Oh, all the time. I mean, it's really a daily occurrence and sometimes it's worse. There are violent attacks. People are killed in the village right next to Taipei. So you mentioned one of the last Christian villages, Taipei being, it actually is the last entirely Christian village in the West Bank. It's the last one. And the population, I think, is now 1,200. So the Christians, because of the impossible living situation that they're under, they're leaving. They're all in diaspora.
0: You know, whenever I talk about this, I always get in trouble. And I don't care that I get in trouble, to be honest with you, because I think this is an important issue and must be talked about. And I want to ask the most obvious question of all. I think I already know the answer, but I want to ask this anyway, because who knows? Maybe there's a different answer. Why in the world would the Israeli military harass the Christians in the last Christian village in the Middle East? Why would they do this? What would motivate them?
9: Well, I think ultimately it's the greater Israel plan. They want the land and they'll do whatever is necessary to take that land. I've also heard a lot that the Israeli state has a particular disdain for Christians, more than Muslims, more than Arabs in general. They're particularly targeted. And I think that's probably for theological reasons as well as political. The Christians in Palestine have more wealth, although they're a very small minority at this point, but they tend to have more, you know, power and more wealth. So they're more formidable. And also in diaspora, the Palestinian Christians are more formidable. So I think that's partially why they're targeted so intentionally.
0: The next obvious question I want to ask, and it just seems so bizarre to me, is, we never hear, I would say maybe with rare exception here from Mike Huckabee, for instance, or anybody in official circles within the Trump administration on what you're describing as a daily occurrence. I mean, why would that be? Is he so insulated at the embassy there in Jerusalem that he's not aware of what happens in places like Tevye?
9: It depends on who you ask. So I've had this debate with a lot of Palestinians. Actually, it's funny. I was with Jason at Christmas Mass in Bethlehem and Mike Huckabee was the row directly in front of me.
0: Nice.
9: And actually someone there, part of his security group, someone there with him, told us that he's seen with Huckabee, he's been taken into Gaza. They've seen the starvation and he's seen Huckabee come back, be interviewed and denied what he saw. So I've had conversations.
0: Wow.
9: Some Palestinians are kind of more optimistic. Like I had someone tell me just this weekend in Taipei, they said, I always hear that he's a good man, he's a Christian, he's a pastor. I think he just genuinely doesn't know. And then there are some people who say, how could he not know? Of course he knows. Everyone knows. I mean, everyone knows what happens and what's happened in Gaza for the past 2 years and even far before that. So,
0: yeah. And how do you not know what's happening in Taipei? All of the reports of the these settlers harassing these villages. I mean, I don't know how that escapes your being aware of that. Then what about the reports? Like there was that nun that was pushed over from behind from a guy. Like I heard that there was some punishment for that guy. I heard that the soldier who put a cigarette in the mouth of the statue of Blessed Virgin Mary, I think was that Southern Lebanon he did that? I heard there was punishment for him. Are they holding them accountable? What are we getting on that front?
9: No, so not a single IDF soldier or settler has actually been prosecuted for a crime in the past few years. In both of those instances, because there was such significant international backlash, the relevant Israeli officials came out and condemned and said that there would be an investigation. And I think in both cases, I think there was like a temporary leave of absence for the soldier in Lebanon with the cigarette, or I think it was when he hit the crucifix, when he smashed the crucifix. But he was reinstated shortly after, I believe. And then with the radical Israeli who shoved the nun a few weeks ago, I mean, there was also, it's all talk. Whenever Israel says that they're defending Christians and protecting them from who? It's the Israeli state and the radical settlers who pose the threat to them.
0: And the spitting that happens every single day, they get spat upon and they spit upon our churches and whatever else. I mean, it's so insane to me that we pretend like this doesn't happen. Like it'd be different in my book if we just admitted that this was all terrible, bad behavior. You know, and then if they still said, hey, but we still want to be friends, like I would almost understand that more than this pretending that it never actually happens. It feels so manipulative that it just bothers me to no end. Talk to me about Cardinal Pizzaballa. He's intervened in this specific case of the Marian apparition. What is he doing? What can he do? What's the story with that?
9: So I've always heard like from my Palestinian friends and friends in the region about how wonderful Cardinal Pizzaballa is for his people, for his flock. In this particular instance, I got to witness it. So everything was paused. No one could, after the second armed vehicle came through for the setup of the Marian Festival, no one could do anything. There was such a sense of suspension and fear and anxiety, and no one knew what was going to happen next and if we weren't going to be able to have the festival at all. Luckily, Father Bashar, the parish priest, he has a very good relationship with Cardinal Pizzaballa. So he was able to call him, and Cardinal Pizzaballa was able to directly contact and negotiate, arrange with the Israelis to allow the festival, actually. And I don't know, because we did have Cardinal Pizzaballa on Palm Sunday, this Palm Sunday being barred from entering the Church of the Holy Sepulchre, which got a lot of international backlash. Had that incident not resulted in the backlash that it did, I'm not sure that Cardinal Pizzaballa would have necessarily had the sway that he had on Friday to intervene and to permit this festival to still happen. But he's such an advocate for the Palestinian people, for the Christians.
0: How did the Israelis see him?
9: I don't know. I mean, I really don't have an answer to that. I'm sure they see him as a threat. Anyone who's that outspoken and that strong.
0: I really wanted him to get elected at the conclave. I'm going to be honest. He was maybe my number two pick. But he was top five for sure. I wanted him to walk out on that loggia. I thought that would have been the most amazing thing ever. But clearly that was not to be. So here we are. But he definitely seems to me like the man for the time. And I can't imagine how difficult that job really is. I mean, he also seems to be getting along very well with the Eastern patriarchs of the region too. Do you have any sense of how well that relationship is?
9: Yeah, they collaborate so much on protecting the Christian presence in the Holy Land. They've come out in the past few months, especially with joint letters condemning the radical, you know, settler movement that's kind of gripping the West Bank right now. They have a great relationship, and it's to the advantage of all the Christians.
0: Mm. And so you said they were able to proceed after Pizzaballa's involvement. What kind of procession or festivity did, was it like as planned? Did it was it more limited? What was the scope?
9: Yeah. So luckily it was allowed to continue as it was planned. And we were kind of wondering if we were going to have settlers come and attack or if IDF would try something again. But there were multiple diplomatic missions, European diplomatic representatives who came to the festival. So wow. I think that partially probably kept, you know, those incidents from happening.
0: Yeah. And the Vulnerable People Project, they've been putting people in between, you know, these settlers and the local people recently, haven't they, in order to try to stop some of this harassment?
9: So we don't do, I think what you're referring to is maybe more protective presence. And there are lots of activist groups that do this. What we're trying to do is a campaign. So we're trying to wake American Catholics up to the reality that's facing the West Bank and the Christians in that area who are truly on the brink of erasure. So we try to stand with them and help them in different ways, not so much a physical, you know, block between them and the settlers.
0: Or just like an eyewitness to what's actually going on so that, you know, there can be some testimony about all of the crazy and the shenanigans that are happening. And everybody seems to want to ignore why, I don't know. What is the church? How is the church's response? We're about a minute away from break, but what is, in your opinion, the church's response overall outside of Cardinal Pizzaballa? How do you think the Vatican handles this? Should they do more? Could they do more? What?
9: You know, it's so mixed with church leaders. Like, we have a Bishop Barron who's a quietist, and then I think we have some brave leaders. Pope Leo, I think, does what he can, but you walk a delicate path when it comes to the largest geopolitical issue of the time. I mean, we have some leaders who are very fearless when it comes to speaking the truth about this issue.
0: You think they should speak out more?
9: Yeah, I do personally, from what I've seen. Yeah.
0: I think they should. And I think the clock is ticking and they need to do it while they still can. Don't go anywhere, though. If it's okay, I would like to ask you about what's going on in southern Lebanon as well as a part of this conversation. But we're having a conversation with Alejandra Puyo. She is the Middle East manager of their projects at the Vulnerable People Project. We will be linking to several things, including the vulnerablepeopleproject.com. And an article on Jason Jones' Substack, The Christians of the Middle East are Washington's Bridge to Peace. I find this incredibly fascinating, co-written by Alejandro. We're going to put a link to that Substack on the show notes today and the LifeSite News article, Cardinal Pizzaballa intervenes after Israeli authorities stop Marian Festival. More in 2 minutes. We'll be right back. Don't go anywhere.
10: Can we be happy without God? Atheists say yes. We Christians say yes, but only to a certain extent. What's our reason? There are some natural human desires that can be satisfied without living for God. The desire for sensory pleasure, success, and loving relationships. There are certain desires, however, that can't be satisfied without God. For example, we don't just desire some love, we desire infinite love, love without limit. This is manifest when we get frustrated with imperfect manifestations of it. The same is true for knowledge, justice, and beauty. Since God alone is infinite in these perfections, only He can satisfy our desires for them. Therefore, to borrow from St. Augustine, without God, our hearts would be forever restless. And my friends, a restless heart is an unhappy heart. I'm Carlo Broussard with a ready reason for Catholic Answers, Catholic.com.
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0: To Jesus Christ, welcome back to A Catholic Take, a bold synthesis of information and inspiration. 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We're so very grateful to have them on the team. 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And if you go to them, make sure to say thank you for sponsoring A Catholic Take and Joe McClain. I would really appreciate it. 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We're having a conversation about the Middle East. There was a Marian procession at the last village, Christian village in the Middle East, that got stopped and harassed with a stun grenade by the Israeli Defense Forces. Why? Because they don't want them there. We've been having the conversation with Alexandra Puyo. I've been calling her Alejandra this whole time. I don't know why.
9: It was a her fun name is, little flair.
0: Thanks for hanging out. Thanks for rolling with the punches. Alexandra Puyo, the Middle East Project Manager at VPP. Welcome back. I want to get into Lebanon, if that's okay. I was reading the news earlier in this hour that the Israeli Defense Forces have taken a 12th century Crusader fort and they're holding it north of the Latanya River, whatever that river is called. The whole promise was, oh, we're going to take everything south, you know. But now they're holding ground north. Promises made, promises broken, apparently, in the IDF, Greater Israel Project. What can you give us a sense? What's going on in Lebanon? It seems pretty bad up there.
9: Yeah, the ceasefire is still technically in place, but unfortunately it's violated every single day. It was violated mere hours after it took effect, actually. And we've heard rhetoric from the beginning of the conflict in Lebanon from Israeli leaders to make it look like Gaza. So the intention of ethnic cleansing and mass destruction in southern Lebanon, but Lebanon in general, is clear. There have been intentional targeted attacks on paramedics and hospitals, on the healthcare infrastructure. There have been intentional attacks on schools. We've seen double tap and even triple tap strikes on first responders. So it's clear that the intent is complete destruction.
0: One thing I'd struggle with, I served in the Marine Corps, but if someone had ordered me to kill a medic, I just don't know that I would do that. I would I'm not sure I can go that far. You know, shoot a school, destroy the ability to, you know, make clean water. I don't know. It just feels like the average soldier should be scratching their head and going, yeah, no, I don't think that's right. I don't think we should be doing that. But we never hear of that when it comes to the IDF. Are there cases where IDF soldiers simply won't do these things or have complained or any of that? Because I never hear of those stories.
9: So I would just say it's a good instinct to be reluctant to destroy civilian objects. I mean, it's a war crime under international law.
0: Yeah.
9: And actually, it's interesting, the question about IDF soldiers who maybe don't really get in line with these orders. I would say two things. One, the mental health crisis of IDF soldiers and the suicide rate is really alarming and startling.
0: Really?
9: And I would say, secondly, in a few days ago in Taipei, we actually witnessed, so we were at a brewery, the Taipei Brewery, which is the first microbrewery in the Middle East, maybe the only as well. And all of a sudden, out of nowhere, five armored vehicles pull up. They block the road. They enter the complex, which is the home and the brewery of the owners. 13, we counted them. We have it all on video. 13 IDF and intelligence officers with huge guns, multiple guns, come in. And they pretended that they just innocently wanted to have some beer and hang out. But it was obviously to assert dominance. But so long story short, one of the women who lived in that, who was a member of that family, she was very upset with the soldiers because they had just in that very moment blocked her sister and her sister's husband from entering their own home and pointed the guns in their faces. And her sister's wow. husband is a doctor, and they were coming to check on their 92-year-old mother. So this woman was rightfully upset, and she stood up to the IDF soldiers and she asked them to leave her house and her brewery. She said, "You're not welcome." So this actually resulted in a pretty big altercation. The main commander was yelling at her in her face. He was saying, "We're the new Jew. You don't know us yet. We can do whatever we want." He was like really yelling in her face menacingly. They all grouped around her. And to get back to your question, there was one soldier out of 13 who came up to her in this whole group, this whole altercation, and he said, "I'm sorry." He said, "I'm sorry that we blocked your sister and her husband, and I'm sorry for this."
0: Wow.
9: And the woman, and I witnessed this myself. Yeah. And the woman, so immediately, as soon as he does this, his commander shoves him and says, "We don't talk to them like this. Leave." So he got immediately reprimanded for doing this. But as that was happening, this Palestinian woman said to him, "Thank you for treating me like a human being. Thank you for showing me respect. And I really appreciate this. Like, thank you."
0: Wow.
9: You know, for being a human.
0: Sounds like a Quentin Tarantino film. Honestly, like, I'm glad nobody died, but it was like, it felt like that's so bizarre. How come? We talked about this last segment. I guess I'm still asking the question because it just seems so Twilight Zone to me. How is this not more obviously a problem to the rest of the world? This behavior is not tolerable.
9: Yeah. I think the propaganda machine has worked very well. I think, unfortunately, so many Americans don't even know that there are Christians in the Middle East. They don't even know that there are Christians in Palestine. They're just, some people are really ignorant, and then it's easy to view Gaza as something just so foreign and so different and so unrelated to us and not our American problems. But the reality is that it's American foreign policy and lack of political will that's actually allowing this to happen to Christians and to the descendants of Mary and of Jesus and the apostles. In yeah. the very birthplace, in the very place where he lived and visited.
0: Did you hear this week, the end of last week or maybe over the weekend, I can't remember which, the U.S. Congress, the House, is quietly trying to get a bill passed, a Section 224 of the defense, whatever. It basically, if passed, it will integrate the Israeli and U.S. militaries together. Mm-hmm. Like, what would be the ramifications if that should take place? It's already bad.
9: I mean, the more Himesh, it's so concerning. And the culture of impunity that the IDF and the Israeli state has, I mean, to see them walk around in Palestinian land, they don't have any legal authority over the areas where I witnessed these two incidents. And just to see how they assert themselves and intimidate. And it's like psychological warfare. In the West Bank, it's obviously not the same situation as Gaza, where there is active hostilities with the military. But the incredible amount of pressure psychologically, too, that's asserted on these people is just unbelievable.
0: They want them to leave. They just want them to get out.
9: Yeah.
0: They're trying to chase them out. the Greater Israel Project. Hey, Alexandra Puyot, thank you for your time today, staying up late, hanging out with us from the Middle East. Manager of the projects for the Middle East at Vulnerable People Project. We're going to put a link to their website, vulnerablepeopleproject.com. We'll also link to this article on Jason Jones' Substack. The Christians of the Middle East are Washington's bridge to peace. I want you to read this article. It's very important. We'll also link to the article on Cardinal Pizzaballa. But pray for the Christians in the Middle East. Pray for those that are having to endure this harassment and worse on a daily basis. And pray for the world to wake up and do something about it. Donald Trump, I'm talking to you. Time to put Jared Kushner out to pasture. We'll see you guys tomorrow. God love you. So what did you think of today's show? Let's discuss that right now in the After Show. Your take on the After Take. Comment, interact live with me and the team. All you need to do is search for one of our live video feeds on Facebook, YouTube, Rumble, Twitter, LinkedIn, and elsewhere. Simply search for the Station of the Cross, Joe McClain, or A Catholic Take. I'm looking forward to seeing you and interacting with you directly. It all starts right now. It's the After Show.
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0: 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Thank you for listening to the Station of the Cross, proclaiming the fullness of truth with clarity and charity.
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3: You and I agree that things are not well. Now, that admission runs afoul of McTague's axiom, which states most institutions would rather die than admit that anyone ever made a mistake. Are they going to square the circle? We have to do something, but nothing has ever been wrong?
4: Exactly. They're wearing an ideological lens. And, you know, ideologues don't look for empirical evidence. Ideologues are looking through the prism of their own biases.
3: Praise be Jesus Christ. This is Father Robert McTague of the Society of Jesus, your daily host for The Catholic Current, where we bring Christ to the world and the world to Christ. 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As always, let's start with prayer. In the name of the Father, Son, and the Holy Spirit. Almighty God, through the intercession of St. Ignatius Loyola, we ask that you pour forth your Holy Spirit upon us, a spirit of discernment that might hear your voice and obey your command. In the name of the Father, Son, and the Holy Spirit. Amen. Well, friends, today on this timely Tuesday, we have a difficult question to face, namely, are institutions worth saving? Now, I have a lot invested in that question because I've been involved with major institutions, my home life, the church, academia, etc. And there seem to be some people voting with their feet, walking away from institutions, shaking the dust from their sandals and doing other things. Is that the smart thing to do? Is that the right thing to do? Is it the only thing to do? And I happened upon an essay recently, back in April, with an intriguing title. It says, "The institutions are not only taken, they are vacated." And the subtitle is, "How Our Retreat Leaves Institutions to be Shaped by Whoever Remains." And I said, hey, I want to talk to that author. And he is here today. He's a Dutch writer and founder of Heritage Standard, a publication examining what European civilization has built. And he is a traditional Catholic as well. Robert Lusink, welcome to The Catholic Current.
5: Yeah, thanks again for having me. It's a pleasure being here. And thank you again also for the Holy Week shout out. That was really
3: Of course. Yeah. Robert, in your essay, you said that you noticed that there is a danger when people leave institutions. There was a time when universities and craft guilds, et cetera, formed the whole person, and those ventures have become hollow. People have recognized that and have withdrawn. And you say this is a mistake because we're leaving the institutions to lesser lights, if you will. There was a time in the United States when a Harvard education meant something. Nowadays, not so much, although the name still carries weight. What do you think are the options for people who recognize that there has been, as Gramsci said, a long march through the institutions? They've been captured. They've been surrendered. What do we do? Do we rebuild from scratch or do we fight back for those old institutions?
5: Yeah, what I would think is actually do the same thing. do our march through the institutions. And yeah, what's really important, like, if the institutions are completely abandoned, it's just whoever remains takes power. So that's either in politics, in universities, in trade organizations, wherever people, Catholic people say, we're not doing this anymore. Like secular people, maybe even extremists take over. So my whole point is that we shouldn't do that. It's
3: right.
5: It's maybe like a very simple idea, but yeah, it's like the whole idea of Catholicism is also to bring the sanctity into the world. So it's not something we just keep for ourselves.
3: Yes.
5: And what's really nice example from that is like next week we will do the Corpus Christi processions again. It's like literally bringing Christ to the streets, to the people, to see he's the king of this world.
3: Amen. Well, you know, I think of in Plato's Republic, Plato said that if philosophers do not step up in public service, then they agree to be ruled by lesser men. And, you know, that's something that weighs on me. There are also people who I think despair of the institutions, that they're so far gone that we have to rebuild from scratch. There are also people who say that we have to wait for things to collapse and rebuild from the rubble. If you remember Alistair McIntyre's book, After Virtue, he said we need a new Saint Benedict, someone who will form communities that once the barbarians stop slaughtering each other, we can rebuild Christendom from scratch. What are your thoughts of this? Is this a time to shelter in place, or is this a time to ride forward?
5: Yeah, I wouldn't say that Saint Benedict was an accelerationist, if you would may call him. It was right. Like the Benedictines, they, especially during a time when Rome was under attack, they were the ones who protected the manuscripts, the books about philosophy. So yes. I think that's more of our task to do, to keep the fire burning in the meanwhile.
3: And yes.
5: Although the world might be collapsing, we shouldn't despair that. We just should continue what we're doing.
3: Right, right. Now, I know, and we'll talk about this more in the next segment. I know in your writing, you make a reference to the medieval guilds. Again, human institutions with fallen human beings, of course. But they had some wisdom about the formation of men and the formation of skill and character that seems to be lost to us today. Can you begin to explain this, please?
5: Yeah, so the main problem with modernity, if you just call it modernity, is that the transcendence is completely removed from public life. And that's why we eventually abandoned the guilds. We just say we don't need guilds anymore. But the guilds, they had several functions. So they, of course, they managed the quality. They also managed the people. But also everything that they did was always pointed towards God. So their sanctification was through, let's say, I was a carpenter, then my sanctification was due to that work. So yes. My work as a carpenter would make me holier. Right. And it was the whole idea also behind every guild. So in the Netherlands, we, for example, have the St. George Guild. And St. George was always the patron saint of Dutch painters. Mm-hmm. But that was always in their mind. So, okay, we're under the patronage of St. George, so everything we do should also point towards the transcendent, towards God, eventually. And that's what the modern institutions, they have like the material thing, so let's say the corpse, they have the buildings, maybe even mm-hmm. the books and the names, but like the transcendent element, it completely misses.
3: Right. I referred in one of my books years ago, I was traveling and it was around university graduation time in the United States. And there was a school that boasted, he says, the graduates of other schools get degrees. Our graduates get jobs. Now, I have been employed and I've been unemployed, and you eat better when you are employed. And some of my best friends are employed. But it seems to me that reduces the role of education to the exclusively economic, which is, I think, a disaster for all sorts of reasons. So we got about 2.5 minutes left in this segment. Can you talk to the point of the idea that the purpose of education is to seek employment? I'm imagining you disagree with that view.
5: Yeah, and that's the whole problem also with the modern way of viewing it, that it's just about the economics. It's not about, like, God gave you a task when you were put on this earth, and whether that's to be a shopkeeper, to be a priest, to be mm-hmm. a fashion designer, whatever God put you onto this earth, you should do, because that's his way of bringing you to holiness.
3: Right.
5: So and it's just about the money. You, of course, there's nothing wrong with having some success with your work, but that's right. not the main goal of doing it.
3: Right. I mean, when we are defined absolutely by what we produce and what we consume, we sink to the level of the merely material, that we have nothing else to say, we have nothing else to offer, and we have nothing else to hope for as well. And I find that deeply disturbing. I also find it anti-Christian. And I think we need to have a serious conversation about, have we lost track of what we're supposed to be doing and why? And that's part of the reason why your writing appeals to me so much, is that I think you're asking those questions that so many institutions are just rushing by. I think of a Catholic high school whose headmaster I respected very much. And one of the things he does is he puts banners of all the colleges where students have been accepted. And I thought to myself, well, what about the young man who decides to go into the military, or a young woman who decides to go to Florence to apprentice herself to a sculptor? They don't get any banners, they don't get any recognition. And the idea, and this is certainly true in America, there has been a lie for a couple of generations that the only way to have a life worth living is to go to university, because everyone who goes to university is above average. And so, well, if everyone goes above university, then that only makes you average. So I think we've lost sight of important conversations in a way that I think is bad for our souls. Friends, when we come back, we're going to continue our conversation with author Robert Lusink, who's speaking to us from Holland today. We're talking about whether institutions are worth saving. Remember, our rallying cry here at the Catholic Current is Christus Mundo, Mundus Christo, bringing Christ to the world and the world to Christ. 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
3: Please join us in a prayer to St. Anthony of Padua. In the name of the Father, and of the Son, and of the Holy Spirit. Amen. O dear protector, St. Anthony, on this day we direct our fervent prayer to you, asking you to hear us and to intercede for us. We are parents who ask for peace in our families, our worthy occupations, and our daily bread. We are children who ask for divine assistance and protection in the hope of a successful and happy future. We are the needy poor, the afflicted, and sinners who come to you for help and grace. Therefore, speak on our behalf to that child whom you hold in your arms, and we are sure of being heard. Amen.
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5: Praise be Jesus Christ. This is Father Robert McTague of the Society of Jesus, your daily host for the Catholic Current, where we bring Christ to the world and the world to Christ. 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On this timely Tuesday, we're asking, are institutions worth saving? My guest today is Dutch author Robert Luzink. Robert, you have written extensively about the role of the medieval guilds, which are very different from American labor unions today. And if I understand you correctly, the wisdom of the guild was to teach a young man to submit himself to objective standards and to have his work evaluated objectively and then take pride not only in his work and his craftsmanship, but to take pride as a member of a community and to become a leader in a community as well. And your insight, if I understand that, is modernity has lost all of that. Am I reading you correctly?
6: Yeah, I think the main problem with modern education is also that it's completely theoretical. So it makes like a simulation of how reality actually is. It doesn't really, and that's why you get all this crazy kind of protest from universities, because students, they don't meet the reality.
5: Right.
6: It's not that they, the job or the vocation that they go after is they only learn it from the books or from the internet, and it's not, they never really have to face it that way, like in a guild. Like in a guild, it was, you made a painting, and if it didn't conform to the standards of the guild, then it was just, yeah, you're not part of us. Try it
5: right,
6: again
5: right.
6: Within 3 months.

0: mathematics. But if you get math wrong when you build a bridge, the bridge falls down. Are there similar movements in Europe that just seem to be so abstract that no one thinks about how the lights go on or whether or not the bridge stays up or down? Or is this a uniquely American problem?
1: No, I think it's the goal over the world. There are similar problems. So I remember I wrote an essay some time ago that was about public transport in the Netherlands and how it was ever one of the most innovative. Like, we had canals made especially for boats. And then, like, how is it now? It's just like some liberal politician gets a job for the railway company and he barely knows what a train is. He never touched a rail track. It's, if you think about it, it's just complete insanity that someone,
0: right?
1: How can someone who controls the railway system, how can it be that they don't have any experience with it? It's just, for me, that's just beyond me.
0: Right. And I think that we've forgotten how things work and how things are made. When I was a young boy in high school, 15 years old, for a year I joined a program called Junior Achievement. And you had a business making and selling Christmas decorations, for example. And one of the things I learned at age 15 is that you have to work really hard to make a profit. And it's very easy to waste time and energy and resources and then not make a profit. And that's almost 50 years ago. And it stuck with me all that time. And I think that technology has let us become so efficient for things like food and energy that we don't think about where any of these things begin to come from. I want to shift the conversation a little bit and talk about taking pride in one's work, which is certainly something that the guilds encourage, whether you were making a cabinet or a sculpture. You would sign your name to it. You know, your benchmark was, you would designate at the place where the work was made. It seems to me, at least in the American technical economy, you just show up and what they say is you quiet quit. You do the barest possible minimum, and then you take your salary and you numb yourself against the pain. And the adventure of numbing yourself is considered real life. Have you observed this, something similar in Europe as well?
1: Yeah, and actually, yeah, for myself as well, I used to work in those kind of jobs, and I at some point decided to not do that anymore. Because, you can earn a lot of money by being a product manager at Google, and it's no way to disrespect them. But if you think about it, what is really the tangible thing that you make in a day? That's like, there is no tangible thing that you make in a day. And that's what I believe why so many people nowadays have burnouts, because a lot of work is like completely abstract.
0: Right. I remember what I had a summer job working for an auto insurance company, and I would evaluate accident cases, et cetera. And I asked the woman training me, is there any sense of satisfaction or accomplishment? She looked at me like I was crazy. She says, no, you just put the file away and start another one. So there was no sense of beginning, middle, or end. There was no sense of, you know, we had done something good. And I would, I find that sort of thing to be unbearable and unhuman. What does it do to the human soul where you just spend time just making enough money to consume the next round of toys? What happens to us when we live that way?
1: Yeah, you end up in a complete void. Like, your whole life is, you don't know what's the point of living. But
0: right.
1: I mean, if you're not religious, I can really understand that people ask themselves that question. Like, what is the point of living if I'm just being? Like, I'm there, I do this job that some company wants me to do, but I don't know what it brings to me besides that I can pay my rent and my groceries.
0: Right.
1: I mean, yeah, it's a very sad way of living, if you think about it.
0: Well, yes. Well, I have, you know, when I think of the Old Testament where it says, you know, why toil for what does not satisfy? Why spend your wages for what is not bread? And I had, you know, high-tech, white-collar

0: job and was making good money as a young man with no responsibilities. And I was absolutely miserable. I was empty. Let's talk a little bit about, well, how do we begin to turn that around? If we recognize this is really bad for human beings, won't someone scoff and say, well, you writers who pluck at a keyboard all day, you don't know how an economy really works, and you don't know what it takes to feed people. How would you answer that objection that even if this is economically advantageous, it is in fact dehumanizing? How would we start that conversation?
1: Yeah, that's really difficult. I think the most important part is that people are aware of it themselves, that they realize that, okay, is this all that life is? That if they ask themselves that question, I think they're already in a good direction. Right. And we can start that conversation with them.
0: Right. I mean, I was a young man in my 20s, where I said there has to be more to life than this. And people would sleepwalk through the week and then desperately plan their weekend diversions. And then I saw people who, you know, they wanted to leave the corporation, but they got in debt because they bought an expensive toy, you know, whether it was a stereo or a car and so on. Where does the spiritual element come in? Where do people of the gospel contribute to this conversation about how we have an economic system that is worthy of human beings?
1: Yeah, I think the basis is, what is the purpose of what we're doing? I think that's really the basis. And I think if you're religious, you have more of a foundation in that. That you, like, this is maybe a bit of my Northern European melancholic thoughts. Like, I think the pursuit of happiness is like, that is one of the reasons why people are so unhappy.
0: And can you say more about that, please?
1: Yeah, I don't think it's really in the way we imagined. We can't accomplish that on earth here, because like true happiness is in heaven.
0: Right. I think that we have so focused on the material. And believe me, I've been on the unemployment diet, and being employed is better. I know that for sure. But I think that we so focus on the material that we don't, after a while, the material is not enough. And I think we're reaching a level of crisis, at least in the West, it seems to me, where we're beginning to recognize that the material doesn't satisfy, and people are walking away. There's a movement in the United States called men going their own way. And so rather than learning a trade in order to, start a business and a family, men are just giving up. They're living in their parents' basement and are orienting themselves towards addiction. They're not getting ready to learn skills, to develop character, to learn how to lead, whether it's the leading of a corporation or leading of a family life or leading of a small business. And I have to wonder, what does contemporary Catholicism have to say about that? In times past, in the earlier part of the 20th century, there was a movement called the Catholic Land Movement. There was Flee to the Fields, Father Vincent McNabb, and so on. And it seems today that the culture has overwhelmed our young people, with exceptions, and that a lot of young people simply want to become influencers, famous for being famous on YouTube. And then from there, they can document how the success of their consumption. And what you said in one of your articles is that even if you have the best seat at the Colosseum, you're still a slave. You just have a better view of the spectacle. And that's something that I want to talk about more in the next segment, because I believe very firmly that God our Lord intends better for us than that. Friends, we come back. We're going to continue our conversation with Robert Lucink. He is a Dutch writer. We're talking about whether institutions can be saved. 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We need to attract the attention of the listeners so that these conversations get the attention they deserve. Everything you need to take is to your family and friends we give to you. Together, let's take it around the world. We can do it with you. We cannot do it without you. Let's do this good work together. And just a reminder, it's a timely Tuesday. You want to stay with us for the whole hour. In the last segment, it's you and me sharing timely thoughts, reflecting on what we've heard today. Back in just 2 minutes. Please do stay with us.

0: The Station of the Cross Catholic Media Network presents Saints and Seasons. On June 2nd, we celebrate the feast of St. Elmo, bishop and martyr. Elmo, or Erasmus, was the bishop of Formia, Italy, in the 3rd century. He was taken prisoner during a persecution and subjected to many horrible tortures, but he would not apostatize and seemed almost unaffected by the pain. Cast into prison to die, Elmo was miraculously freed by an angel, and he went back to evangelizing. When taken prisoner again, Elmo was subjected to even worse tortures. The final cruelty involved his disembowelment while still alive, with his intestines wound round a windlass or winch. Some accounts say that he died that same day, while others assert that he was miraculously kept alive for another week to further inspire his fellow Christians and convert more souls with his preaching. Either way, he died as a martyr around the year of our Lord 303. He is invoked against abdominal problems as one of the 14 holy helpers, and is also a patron of sailors, who bestowed the name St. Elmo's Fire on the atmospheric electrical discharges sometimes seen on the masts of ships. Also honored on this day are Saints Marcellinus and Peter, and their executioner St. Dorotheus, Pope St. Eugenius I, St. Nicholas Peregrinus, and many other martyrs, confessors, and holy virgins. For more about the saints and seasons of the Catholic Church, visit thestationofthecross.com/saints and seasons.
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6: Praise be Jesus Christ. This is Father Robert McTague of the Society of Jesus, your daily host for the Catholic Current, where we bring Christ to the world and the world to Christ. 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On this timely Tuesday, my guest is Robert Lusink. He's a Dutch writer, and we're talking about whether institutions should be saved, reclaimed, or abandoned. Robert, in the United States, at least, young people seem to be drifting in the direction of despair. I saw a statistic recently that said in 1950, 72% of Americans at age 30 were married and owned a home. And now in the United States, it's about 12%. They're concerned about artificial intelligence taking over jobs. There are jobs not to be had, and that they emerge from universities in debt, but not prepared to start a business or a family. We're both men of faith. You're much younger than I am. You have a greater sense of what's taking place among younger people today. What advice do you have, or remedy do you have to offer for those who believe that society has failed them, that there's no hope, that they're tempted to despair?
7: Yeah, well, I think it's a really big problem in the information age is that once you're in an algorithm, that algorithm keeps feeding the made-up identity that the algorithm made. So a lot of young people, they despair because of the reason that they're growing up and they want to form an identity. But if that identity is like very extreme, like they say, oh, doesn't matter, everything that's modern, just I'm not going to do that.
6: Right.
7: And that's really a self-destructing way of viewing your life. Like if you like take on such an identity, it's really difficult for you to live life, like especially in this time.
6: Right. I believe that we are meant for so much more, and that the economic system, the social system, the entertainment system we have developed facilitates despair and addiction rather than growth. Do you think that's a fair assessment?
7: Yeah, and that's also the reason I think even that influencers can be a thing, that like, they make this sort of videos and people just binge watch it. And like I know that from my own social media accounts, if you get impressions, you just you get some bucks for that. And like the more addicted people get through your content, the more, yeah, for them it's like very bad, but for the influencer it's really good. And then they idolize the life of the influencer. Oh, I want to be like that. And then you get like this whole domino effect of people who just are, yeah, like you already said, famous for being famous. Like, what are their real talents? What do they really offer to the world?
6: Right.
7: And you see, like, with a lot of celebrities, yeah, unfortunately, you had a difficult topic to maybe talk about, but you see a lot of suicides among celebrities.
6: Yes.
7: Because eventually they don't know it themselves anymore. Like, okay, I'm famous, and what now? Is this life? Is this what I want? Like, everyone knows me, everyone harasses me. Is this? And it's really, yeah. And that also goes back to the thing that I said earlier. It's like, if you spend so much time online, you don't get faced with reality. Like, your whole life becomes a simulation.
6: You see, I think that's tremendously important that people don't understand. And I know this from my work in media almost 10 years now. The algorithm is a beast that is never satisfied. You start from scratch every day. There's always more. There's always more. There's always more. And I'm especially concerned for young people who will do foolish things and oftentimes extremely dangerous things to have just a few moments of notoriety on social media. I remember years ago, a professor of mine said, what we need now are intellectuals with dirt under their fingernails. So people who are at home with great books and great ideas, but also know how to do practical things like start a business or fix a flat tire. What's your assessment of that observation, and where can young people begin to find it?
7: Yeah, it's funny. I recently wrote an article that's literally called Why Intelligent Men Keep Being Wrong About Reality. That's that's exactly the point. Like, that's also the problem with intellectuals. Like, they can ideate the whole day about things, but they never touch the grass, never touch the dirt. And that's really also, that's the beginning. Like, if you're depressed, burnout, just do something. It's like very superficial, maybe, in a way. Mm-hmm. But it truly is the starting point. And if you're stuck to a job that you don't really like, then at least, and you can't maybe can't quit it directly because you'll be homeless or whatever, just then try to do something in your spare time that does move you to the direction that you do want to go.
6: Can we talk a little bit about community and friendship? I know that if you're locked into a computer screen all day sitting by yourself, you experience isolation, which is not good for human beings. Can you? And I know in the medieval guilds, there was a sense of fellowship, a sense of we're in this together, playing our different roles. Where can contemporary young adults find that kind of fellowship today?
7: Yeah, I mean, just start with where you're at, your church, with your friend group, with your work. Yeah, if you like the people, that's very important.
6: Yes.
7: Yeah. Yeah, I think that's really the starting point. And that's, if we do go back, like, in some way, a lot of CEOs, not like, they're not often not Catholic, which is brings other problems, but they do. Mm-hmm. Form their own groups of people, like their networks, and maybe that's not really the right angle of going about it, because that's of course purely economical. Like, mm-hmm. Okay, how are we going to earn as much as possible? But I do think that the way of what they're doing, like building networks of people, that's also maybe the closest thing we could get in this contemporary age to guilds. Like, I don't see it right now happening that we're going to reinstate guilds. That's
6: No, I remember years ago reading a book called What Should the Laity Be Doing? And prior to the Second Vatican Council, there was groups for Catholic nurses, Catholic accountants, Catholic bookkeepers, et cetera. And then after the Second Vatican Council, it turns out that everyone has a ministry, And the idea of being the leaven in the bread, the idea of making a distinctively Catholic contribution in your field of work somehow got lost. I would like to see that reclaimed again. Now, as I'm an academic myself, and whenever there's a significant problem, I think that people should be reading good books. For a young adult who recognizes that there is a problem, that the matrix, as you call it, is unhealthy and unhuman, what should he be reading? What books might bring him out of the darkness?
7: I don't know if I would necessarily recommend books, but it's more, I believe a lot of just in practices. Like,
6: okay.
7: The thing with books is, a book, of course, can be good in itself, but it's very important. If you read a book, then don't binge it completely, but okay, you read chapter one. Okay, what are you going to do with what you learned in chapter one?
6: Right. I think there has to be a practical element as well.
7: Maybe it's a bit cheesy in that sense, uh-huh. but I do like the Imitatio Christi of Thomas A. Kempis. And I know it in Dutch, but Thomas A. Kempis, we call him.
6: We would call him too. It seems to me that we're in a place where we have some decisions to make. Institutions are failing us, and people are suffering as a result. And we can't just drug ourselves more strongly. Because I think that would be a disaster. That would be a big mess. As well. And so one of the things that I want to suggest is that we recommit to friendship and to common worship. Now, in the guilds, they took pride in forming their members to be very strongly Catholic, and that the highest of human work was to build beautiful churches, for example, and worship. But it seems to me, is it fair to say in our culture now, we are so locked in the material that it doesn't occur to us to raise up our head and our hearts? Is that fair?
7: Yeah, and I think, and that's the whole point I want to make with the essay, is if we allow that to happen, then of course we'll stay stuck in this endless loop.
6: Yes.
7: Of course, it's going to be a very long way. I'm not just having some wild fantasies that we completely have a cultural revolution, but it's if we abandon even boards that decide on what type of architecture can be there, if we say they're all crazy leftists, then of course we're never going to get a beautiful building again.
6: Right. And I think we have to, like I said, there is perennial wisdom. You know, this is the 21st century and not the 13th, and I accept that. But it seems to me that we also have to take what worked, the wisdom, the insights of people who built great civilizations and great churches and great saints, and then begin to plant that in the seeds of our own here and now. Robert, we just got about a minute left. Can you talk a little bit more about the nature of your work and where people can find it?
7: Yeah, people can find me at heritagestandard.eu, and I don't have any affiliations to the EU. It just stands for Europe.
6: Right.
7: And I write two weekly articles, essays about topics like these. So one is about a problem that I spotted in my everyday week. And then on Saturday, I give you a guide on how to solve that problem in your own life. That's really, in a nutshell, what I do.
6: Okay, well, I'm grateful for your work. As I said, I think you have a keen eye for identifying problems that a lot of people are overlooking, and you have an admirable sense of history as well, so that we can take wisdom from the past and live it in our present and build a better future. And I know that I'm tempted towards discouragement sometimes, and I find your work uplifting. Robert Luznik, thank you for your time today. God bless your good work, and I do look forward to reading more of it soon.
7: Thank you so much.
6: I'm Jesuit Father Robert McTagg, your host, your everyday of the Catholic Current. You want to stay with us for the rest of the hour. Coming up next on this Timely Tuesday, Timely Thoughts, you and me reflecting on what we've heard today. Be part of the conversation, follow or following by following us on Gab. That's GAB.com. The channel is the Catholic Current. And you can influence the conversation. 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Comments, questions, suggestions, recommendations, we want to hear from you. We read everything that you send us. We get too much for me to reply to personally all the time, but it does happen every now and again. We'll be back in just 2 minutes. Please do stay with us.

0: In the name of the Father, and of the Son, and of the Holy Spirit. Amen. O Saint Joseph, whose protection is so great, so strong, so prompt before the throne of God, I place in thee all my interests and desires. O Saint Joseph, assist me by thy powerful intercession, and obtain for me all spiritual blessings through thy foster Son, Jesus Christ, our Lord, so that, having engaged here below thy heavenly power, I may offer thee my thanksgiving and homage. O Saint Joseph, I never weary contemplating thee and Jesus asleep in thine arms. I dare not approach while he reposes near thy heart. Press him in my name and kiss his fine head for me, and ask him to return the kiss when I draw my dying breath. Saint Joseph, patron of departing souls, pray for me. In the name of the Father, and of the Son, and of the Holy Spirit. Amen.
1: The Church has always taught that every soul receives all the graces they need for salvation. Every soul. Every soul. And so what is mercy? Mercy, Jesus Christ, number one, is mercy incarnate. He is mercy himself. 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Mercy is to forgive those who deserve to be condemned by their sins. Mercy is to forgive those who crucify you, who spit on you, mock you, crown you with thorns. 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
4: 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Well, here we are, the last segment of A Timely Tuesday. You know what that means, you and me sharing timely thoughts, reflect on what we've heard today. We're speaking with Dutch author Robert Luznik, and we're talking about whether or not institutions can be defended. In this way, he suggests that people walking away, say, from Ivy League universities and get into the trades, etc., or walking away from the New York Times and the Washington Post and founding their own small journals, kind of, you know, Rod Dreher's The Benedict option. He said those institutions don't go away. They get taken over by lesser people. It reminds me of what Plato said in The Republic when he said, if philosophers don't agree to be political rulers, they'll be ruled by lesser men. By analogy, A friend of mine was having a vocation crisis many years ago, and he decided to stick with it because he said, do I really want to spend the rest of my life listening to somebody else's sermons? And he figured that so many sermons were so bad that he just said, no, I just couldn't do it. So as we record this, there were two bits of news stories, I'll call them, and they are examples of people from middle to senior Catholic cadres of the People Who Should Really Know Better Club. And I bring this up because Robert Lussink said that we've got to stick with these institutions and not just hand them over to people who are going to bungle the heritage. So let me give you two examples. An Italian bishop, Antonio Stagliano, who, by the way, is president of the Pontifical Academy of Theology, said that John Lennon's song, Imagine, is the most beautiful song in the world. I don't even know what to say. I don't even know what to, because, you know, imagine there's no religion. Imagine there's no heaven. You know, there's, you know, blah, blah, blah. You know all that. I mean, I've seen senior members of the United Nations, you know, joined by that musical prophetess, Yoko Ono, the widow of John Lennon, kind of joining arms and rocking back and forth and singing Imagine. All right. It doesn't surprise me and it doesn't scandalize me that people who work for, that very senior people in the United Nations might be stupid. But for a Catholic bishop who's president of the Theological Academy in Rome saying something that fatuous, that silly, that irrelevant, that makes my blood boil. But wait, there is more. There is a British bishop, and I just lost his name here, and he's being photographed bowing before, here we go. This is Bishop Peter Collins of East Anglia, and he's bowing his head at some ecumenical something or other to receive a so-called blessing from a so-called Anglican bishop. These are people who should really know better. These are men who've had extensive and expensive educations, who took oaths as deacons and priests, and above all as bishops, to be good stewards of the deposit of the faith. These are men who should really know better, who have very public roles, and God will hold them accountable, because I think their words and their behavior causes scandal. Now, the Greek root of the word scandal is very interesting. It's skandalon, which means a stumbling block, an impediment. So a skandalon is something, I'm going to mix metaphors, kind of a banana peel on the path of people who are looking for our Lord. And I've been thinking about this a lot. I'm going to write an article soon about clergy saying and doing very stupid things that will discourage young men from becoming priests. So if I were an intelligent young man thinking of how I can serve our Lord in the one church he founded, and I'm thinking about maybe pursuing priesthood and maybe submitting myself to the severe discipline of a truly rigorous Catholic education, and then you've got someone from the Pontifical Academy of Theology saying that John Lennon's song Imagine is the most beautiful song in the world. That's not just a matter of taste. This is a very foolish man who's pandering for worldly approval. And if I were a thoughtful young man, I would ask myself, do I really want to be part of this? And then if I were a thoughtful young man, especially a thoughtful young man in the English-speaking world, especially if I were a thoughtful young man in the beleaguered land of the United Kingdom, and I saw the Bishop of East Anglia bowing reverently to receive a blessing from the not validly ordained Anglican Bishop of wherever, I would say, what the hell? Do I want to give my life, my youth, my time? Do I want to sacrifice the great natural goods of marriage and family so I can support the ranks of people who should really know better, who are hollowing out the church? I think of that unforgettable scene from The Three Stooges where there's a boat captain who realizes the boat is sinking, and he goes down into the hold of the boat, and he sees that the Three Stooges are drilling holes in the bottom of the boat. And he says, what the heck are you doing? He goes, well, we saw that water was coming into the boat, so we're using our water letter outers to drill holes in the bottom of the boat to let the water out. And I look at that, my heart breaks, and I can understand why a young man would shake his head and walk away and say, I don't want to get into this clown car. And so here I am. I'm coming up on my 29th anniversary of ordination. My 36th anniversary as a Jesuit. And I just say, Lord, to whom shall we go? You have the words of everlasting life. I know that I do not want to be separate from the one church Christ founded. I know that the deposit of faith has been handed on to me through the bloody hands of the martyrs. That's true of me. It really is true of all the baptized. So I ask you this week, pray for the grace of clarity and illumination so that you can see what your role is in being faithful to the deposit of faith. I'm Jesuit Father Robert McTague, your host here every day at the Catholic Current. Join us tomorrow for another lively episode of the Catholic Current. Great guest, great topic, great conversation. That's what we do here every day here at the Catholic Current and the Station of the Cross Catholic Media Network. 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Take it to the whole world. Show what it means to be faithful Catholic, to be more than merely relevant. Through the intercession of Our Lady of Mount Carmel, may Mighty God bless you, Father, Son, and Holy Spirit. Go in peace, and please do pray for me, for I am a sinner.

0: everybody. Dr. A here. It was great to be with you during the Station of the Cross 2026 Spring On Air Appeal a few weeks ago. 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
2: In the name of the Father, and of the Son, and of the Holy Spirit. Amen. Hail Mary, full of grace, the Lord is with thee. Blessed art thou amongst women, and blessed is the fruit of thy womb, Jesus. Our Lady, Queen of Martyrs, Saint Joseph, Saints Marcellinus and Peter, our patron saints and guardian angels, in the name of the Father, and of the Son, and of the Holy Spirit. Amen. It is during this month of June, that's known as the month of the Sacred Heart, that we have a lot of martyrs in the month of June. And it always seems kind of appropriate to have a lot of martyrs in a month that is dedicated to the Sacred Heart, since the Sacred Heart of Jesus, of course, is pierced with a sword, you know, and that it is crowned with thorns. It is a heart that has suffered for love of us. And so therefore, as he says, he prays that the love which you've loved me, that they may be in them and I in them, that they will also love our Lord as he loved them. And so that they would lay down their lives for the Sacred Heart of Jesus is appropriate. And these two saints that we celebrate today, Saints Marcellinus and Peter, were early Roman martyrs. There is believed that Marcellinus was a priest and Peter was an exorcist, and they were taken and arrested during the time of the persecution of the Roman emperors of the Christian church. And the judge, when they sentenced them to death, did not want their bodies to be taken up by the Christians and used as, you know, relics, because he knew how much the Christians appreciated the death of their brothers and sisters who gave their lives for Christ. So he asked he made a command to the executioner to take him out to a place that was far away from the city, kind of in a remote place, and execute them there so that no one would be able to find their bodies. But before the executioner was going to execute them, he made them clear the ground of all these thick brush that was there. He made them clear the ground and said they did so readily, that they were happy to clear the area of all the debris so that he could execute them there. That is another example of the Holy Spirit giving them such grace and poise and even eagerness to go to their death. And so the executioner did execute them there, as it was said, and buried them there. But some Christian women were given an insight. The Holy Spirit gave them promptings to know where to find their bodies. And of course, they came and they dug their bodies up and they brought them back to Rome to be venerated as martyrs. It is said that the executioner was converted because of the poise and the manner in which they went to their death. So that, you know, this is the way God works. Many times we think, you know, my suffering, what good does it have? Well, these two suffered with grace and poise, and they brought about the conversion of the man who was sent and did the job of executing them. This is how the grace of God works, and it's amazing. The Holy Spirit does work and transform souls. If we've ever met someone who's had a major change of life, you know, we probably see them after they've had their conversion, but we don't know what they were like before. And probably when you hear their story or to know their story, it might surprise us to see how God has transformed them. We can look at St. Paul himself, who was a great persecutor of the church. one that you would least expect to become one of the great apostles to go around the world and spread the good news. There was a gentleman who used to come here with, and spend a lot of time with the friars. And he was, told us his story that, you know, he was a pretty bad person. He used to be involved, I think, even in kind of in working with the mafia or being in things like that. Was not at all, he said he was not faithful to his wife. He was just a mean person. And but when we met him, it was after his conversion, you would not suspect that someone had such a life transformation as he had. It was funny, though, that his wife was so used to him being the other person that she wasn't even, she was like, not sure if, if this was the same man she married. You know, she was almost, you might think she was wishing for the old man instead of the new. She was very slow to accept his transformation of his life, which you would think she'd be so happy and so overjoyed that, you know, she would be following him along in his path. He became a daily mass goer, but she seemed, was reluctant to go to church. You would think that, so it's how, it's just amazing, you know, how the Spirit works and how even some people can be so reluctant to follow the graces that are given. We pray every day that, you know, God may continue to work and transform us, that we are not hopefully the same person that we were when we first began to follow Christ in earnest. And hopefully we're not going backwards, but keep going forwards. With the help of Our Lady and the Holy Spirit, you know, like Saints Marcellinus and Peter, we pray that we too can be those transformed souls, transformers, not the robots, but people who have been so transformed that they will be drawn to Christ. And that, like Marcellinus and Peter, that if it be our death or our great witness, that we can draw others to Christ, that they may be moved by our witness, which the Holy Spirit is always moving us to do, is to give witness to Christ in whatever way it may be. And that we too can ask Our Lady for that grace that we heard in the readings of the Office of Readings today, that we, probably the biggest transformation that shows that we're not living a natural life, but a supernatural life, is that phrase that to the measure you share in Christ's sufferings, you will share in his glory, and that we will desire that glory and then be open to and desire even those sufferings that bring that glory. That would be a great transformation in most of our lives, I'm sure, to be able to desire to suffer for Christ so that we can have that great consolation. If we want great consolation from God, then we have to pray for great suffering. In the name of the Father, and of the Son, and of the Holy Spirit, amen.
1: We hope you enjoyed that sermon entitled, A Month of Martyrs. Our next sermon is entitled, Chaos All Around, Still Peace Within.
3: In the gospel today, as our Lord tells his apostles that the hour is coming and has arrived when each of you will be scattered to his own home and will leave me alone. I have to put that into context. He spoke that at the Last Supper. So literally within a couple of hours of when he spoke these words, his apostles all scattered and left him completely alone. Yet as he pointed out, he's never alone because the Father is with me. There is a beautiful line in a book that's called The Hermitage Within, and the hermit who wrote it simply said, you are never less alone than when you are alone with God. That gives us something to ponder. We are never less alone than when we are alone with God. And that's what our Lord teaches us. He's never alone. But then the next line is what becomes important for us in that context. I've told you this so that you might have peace in me. In the world, you will have trouble. So we put those two things together, and what happens when we're in trouble? We take our focus off the Lord. We take our focus off the Lord, we lose our peace. I find it providential, because I was just talking to somebody a couple of days ago about this, and this lady said, it's like I'm in a washing machine, you know, just spinning and spinning and spinning. I said, well, it's an interesting way of looking at it, because I said, when that happens, obviously, either we start looking at all the stuff that's spinning around us and we get dizzy and get sick, or we turn inside. And if we turn inside and look at ourselves spinning around and in total chaos, we have no peace. So I thought about it and I said to her, well, think of it this way. I said, look at these ballerinas or the dancers or whoever that do all these circles. I said, you've watched their head. They focus on one thing as their body goes around. Then they snap their head quickly and they get their focus right back on that same point. That's how they don't get dizzy. The rest of us would get dizzy and sick trying to spin around like that. But they're able to keep their focus where it belongs so that they don't get dizzy. That's exactly what our Lord is telling us. You will have peace in me. If we can keep our focus on him, then we remain at peace. That's what we learn from the saints. The saints did exactly what Jesus said. They had trouble in this world and loads of it. And yet they were at peace. And we ask ourselves, how can they be at peace when all this chaos is swirling all around them? Because they just kept their focus on the Lord. They didn't get dizzy. They didn't get sick. They stayed at peace. That's not easy to learn. I've even tried doing that thing when I've had to do circles at some points physically. And I don't know quite how they do that. There must be some particular way, because I still kind of get dizzy and sick. So it takes time to learn. It takes a lot of effort and experience to be able to figure this out. So again, as always, the Lord gives us lots of opportunities. There's going to be trouble. And we get focused on the trouble. And we get caught in the trouble. And then we go down. So we have to learn in the midst of that to keep our focus on the Lord. That's the struggle for us. But that's also the key. Because then no matter what happens as we go along, then we can become like the saints. The saints, you got to remember, were just like us. They didn't start this way. They became saints. There were a few, I guess, that started as saints, but most of them did not. And so they had to learn it, just like we do. So if we can try to put that into practice, just keep working at it. Because there are going to be troubles in all of our lives. It never stops. Maybe you get a little break every once in a while, but not much. And so we have lots of opportunity then to put this into practice. Keep the focus on the Lord. If we can keep the focus on the Lord, then we can maintain our peace. That's what he told us. I've told you this so that you will have your peace in me. You're not going to find peace in the world. You're surely not going to find peace in your own self. You should know that by now. You're not going to find peace in anything else. It may be helpful to have some friends that you can talk to and, you know, have somebody to bounce things off of and calm you down. But even then, all you're doing is bouncing things off. You still don't find the peace. The peace is only when you are not united with the Lord. And so, again, we hear in the first reading about the Holy Spirit given to these believers who didn't know the Lord Jesus. What's the Holy Spirit given for? To lead us into the truth, to bring us to Jesus, So we have the Holy Spirit, we have our blessed Lord, we have our Heavenly Father dwelling within us. So all we need to do is keep our focus there. And then as we learn to be able to spin and keep our focus, we don't get dizzy, we don't get sick, we don't lose our balance, we don't lose our peace, because we've understood how this works. Through the power of the Holy Spirit, we are able then to keep our focus on the Lord, and we are able to stay at peace. So that's the key for us. He lays it all out. It's all there. Nowhere did Jesus say, as long as you believe in me, you won't have any problems. Now that's the gospel of health and wealth, which is a bunch of garbage. It isn't in the gospel anywhere. He told us we're going to have trouble. He told us that the world's going to hate us. He told us that this is not going to be easy. He told us we're going to be persecuted. So we shouldn't be surprised when we are. But we also understand why he allows it. It's to make us saints, to learn how to do these things so that we can have peace in the midst of the world, in the midst of the chaos and the trouble. But our peace is not going to be found in anything, anything material, anything around us. It is going to be found only within us, because that's where we're going to have the Lord. And if we can keep our focus on the Lord and maintain our union with the Lord, then in the midst of the chaos, we can still be at total peace.
1: We hope you enjoyed that sermon entitled Chaos All Around, Still Peace Within. Our next sermon is entitled Saints Marcellinus and Peter.

claimed to be God. He broke all the traditions. In effect, they're saying, you weren't paying the temple tax. And our Lord's answer, of course, why should I? You're the ones who should pay it to me. I'm boss of the temple. I am God, the Son of the Heavenly Father. The Herodians, in this instance, represented the opposite point of view. You're a revolutionary. You only do pious things. You don't obey the emperor. And that's ultimately the charge on which Pilate washed his hands and handed Jesus over to be crucified, a threat to Tiberius Caesar, one of the greatest paranoid psychopaths that ever ruled in the history of mankind. So they, by anticipation, we're going to find out whose side is he really on. The Herodians couldn't have cared less about the Pharisees. The Pharisees couldn't have cared less about the Herodians, but they both hated Jesus. And so they concocted the trick question, do we pay the temple tax or the state tax? You contribute to the collection basket here, or do you pay the Internal Revenue Service, in modern terms? And the Lord simply said, come on, show me the coin. Give me a gold eagle. That's what we would have said before we went off the gold standard. Whose inscription, whose name is on it? Caesar's. All right, give it back to Caesar's. Money basically belongs to the state, the common good. And if we share in the common good, we ought to contribute to support it. Perfectly reasonable. But then our Lord added the catch. But give back to God what belongs. Not everything belongs to Caesar, and that's where the conflict arises. Caesar, whether he is in the form of a religious fanatic, or Caesar, whether he takes the form of a dictator. The dictator can be an individual, or it can be a corporation. A group of judges who claim to be absolutely supreme. You can't appeal from the Supreme Court to the natural law, to the law of God. God doesn't come into the picture. The same philosophy. As the Roman emperor, they called themselves gods. Well, they didn't worry about metaphysics and all theology. They didn't care about that. Only one thing, I'm boss, and there's no appeal from me. I have the last word. What our Lord is saying here is there are limits to politics. There are limits to what the state can pretend to have. The state can ask us to pay taxes, but the state does not own the person. But there's a little child in the womb. Say, well, what good is this child? We'll kill it. Abort it. Or here is the old man who's suffering from terminal cancer. Or here is an old lady who is unconscious because of heart attack. But she's still living, breathing, useless. They don't contribute to the net worth. So we're not going to pay anymore for them. And we can't keep this up much longer, so we'll just help the process along. Good quarry for spare parts. Same philosophy. Put in those terms, we see that the philosophy is absolutely cruel, though it pretends always to be merciful. The key point that Pope Benedict XVI is constantly making, the same point that St. Peter made, they got it from our Lord. We're not here to destroy the state. In fact, following Christ, we will perfect it. The temple order will be much more humane. To the degree that we accept the principles laid down, at least in the natural law by Jesus, because that's his law too.

0: He's the creator. St. Paul makes it clear, everybody's going to answer to Jesus at the last day. No, you don't need either the Jewish or the Christian law in the proper sense, because already the law written in the hearts of every person who is made in the image and the likeness of God belongs to God and to God alone, to Jesus. And therefore St. Peter, when he was called to task before the disciples, how come you disobeyed us and preached the good word? It's not a good word for us. Peter said, because God commanded us to do so. And we cannot obey men if it means disobeying Christ. Because he has the last word. The difference between good and evil is defined not by the state, but by God. And it is a merciful distinction. Therefore, we want to examine the statement, give to God what is God's. Where is God's name written? Where is his image embodied? Every child of Adam. Adam himself, made in the image and the likeness of God. No, you won't find God's image on coins. You won't find God's image on pigs. You won't find God's image on the products of scientific technology. It has our signatures or someone else's signature. But you will find God's name imprinted on the heart of every man. And it's to make that name clear and to enable one so named to come to salvation, everlasting bliss, that Jesus came. The Church prays based on this philosophy. Yes, to serve the world and the prince of this world is sheer servitude, slavery. And it is made pretty apparent in what we know today as the concentration camp. They are products precisely of an adoption by a majority to serve the state alone, to declare independence of God. But to serve God is not servitude. It is the beginning of freedom. Yes, we are servants of Jesus. Cana. Read the words of Our Lady to the servants. But at the Last Supper, Jesus called us his friends. We know why he came. We know what he is about. We know how gentle he is in treating us. Let us remember that always, dear brothers and sisters. Let us meditate deeply on this profound philosophy of politics, which is more than the philosophy of politics, is a philosophy of life. Let us do our duty. Let us cooperate with our fellow human beings to make this world a better place. But let us recognize that we can only fully succeed if we first give to God what is God. Ourselves, our thanks, our adoration, our love. And someone will say, how can we do this? Is not our Lord's invitation to all? Is not our Lord's command to go out and preach the good news of the gospel? Preach penance. Preach conversion. Preach baptism. So that all with joy can receive him, adore him, abide with him in this most wonderful sacrament that enables us not only to be in a society of this world, but in a society whose real roots are not from below, but from above, the heavenly Jerusalem, whose first citizen, whose first member, is the Mother of God himself. Pray to her always, that we might remember and have the courage of all those holy martyrs who preferred God's company to that of those who would reject the very possibility of loving and serving one so good. Praise be Jesus and Mary.
1: We hope you enjoyed that sermon entitled Saints Marcellinus and Peter. Our next sermon is entitled Blessed Herculean of Piegale.
2: June 2nd, Blessed Herculean of Piegale, Confessor, First Order. At the time, the Franciscan Order shone with the glory of such saints as Bernardine of Siena and John Capistran. It was adorned also by Blessed Herculean, a celebrated preacher of penance. He was the scion of a wealthy family of Piegale, in the neighborhood of Perugia. As a young man, he nobly sacrificed all that the world offered him in order to work for God and the salvation of souls under the standard of Saint Francis. He received the holy habit in the convent of Sartiano, and there he had the great Albert of Sartiano as his teacher. When he received holy orders and was appointed to the office of preaching, he proved worthy of so great a master. His sermons soon attracted crowds of people and brought about extraordinary conversions. The most frequent topic of his sermons was the suffering of Jesus Christ, because he recognized the subject as the most effectual means for the conversion of sinners. Once, on a Good Friday, in the city of Aquila, he so touchingly portrayed the sufferings which the God-man took upon himself out of love for sinners that the whole congregation broke out in tears. A woman who was standing near the pulpit and was less affected than the others said to the enthusiastic preacher, "Father Herculean, there has been weeping enough. Do not cause any more tears." "What?" cried the saint. "Never can we weep enough over the sufferings of Jesus Christ. These tears must cleanse our souls. Did our Lord not shed more blood than we can ever shed tears?" He not only preached about the sufferings of Christ, he also meditated on them day and night, and amid burning tears pleaded the while for mercy for sinners. To this devotion he joined the most severe mortification, fasting sometimes so continuously that Holy Communion seemed to be his only nourishment. While he was preaching in the Cathedral of Lucca during the Lent of 1430, the town was besieged by the Florentines. Herculean proved that he was as much concerned for the physical welfare of those to whom he had been sent as he was for their souls. He encouraged the inhabitants to defend their city with courage and perseverance. When famine broke out, he urged the rich to share their provisions with the poor. By divine inspiration, he foretold that a new supply of provisions would arrive at Easter, and soon also assistance against their enemies. And so it happened. At Easter, grain was successfully brought into the town, and soon the Milanese came to the assistance of the city, the Florentines withdrawing in haste. In gratitude to Father Herculean, the city of Lucca offered to establish 3 convents of his order in its territory. In one of these convents, Herculean died after untiring and constant labor on May 28, 1451. Many miracles glorified his tomb. In 1660, Pope Pius IX sanctioned the veneration paid to him since his death. The sufferings of Christ should lead us to penance. St. Bernard says somewhere in a parable, quote, "As a boy I played in the courtyard of the king's castle. There I saw a beautiful young man going across the yard, laden with a heavy cross, and many people were around him. I was told that he was the son of the king, and that he had volunteered to make reparation for me on the cross, though it was I who had been condemned to death. Not another moment could I go on with my game, but I ran weeping to the king's son, ready to follow him even unto death." End quote. Consider that Blessed Herculean described the sufferings of Christ to move the faithful not only to tears of tender compassion, but to true contrition for their sins. Thus our Lord himself spoke on the sorrowful way to the women of Jerusalem. Weep not over me, but weep for yourselves and for your children. Luke 23:28. In memory of Christ's passion, weep also for your sins and for those of your children, which gave cause to that bitter suffering. Consider that the sufferings of Christ should in future preserve us from every sin. Of those who relapse and commit sin anew, the Apostle says they are, quote, crucifying again to themselves the Son of God and making him a mockery, end quote. Hebrews 6:6. If you remembered your suffering Savior, would you by sins of the flesh scourge anew your bleeding and bruised Jesus? Would you by pride and self-will again crown with thorns his painfully pierced head? Prayer of the Church. O God, who by the ministry of blessed Herculin didst urge the faithful to despise this world and to be mindful of the sufferings of thy divine Son, grant us the grace of despising earthly things and of bearing our cross here below, that one day we may attain to the possession of eternal blessings through Christ our Lord. Amen. Blessed Herculin of Piegale, pray for us.
1: We hope you enjoyed that sermon entitled Blessed Herculin of Piegale. Our next sermon is entitled Deeper Faith in the Eucharist.
3: You know, if you take a poll, they have taken polls, but many Catholics don't even believe in the real presence of Jesus in the Eucharist, and yet that is the center of our faith. Everything centers around the Holy Eucharist in our Catholic faith, because it is Jesus himself. Jesus himself is in the Holy Eucharist. That is really his real body and blood, all his power, all his divinity, all his humanity is present in the Holy Eucharist as he was here on earth 2,000 years ago. So obviously that should be the center of our faith, Jesus himself, who is the founder of the Christian faith, the founder of the Catholic Church. So how important it is to emphasize this truth of our faith. So important this truth, but it's really the life of our daily living. The Eucharist is our life. So we come to it. We come and feed on Jesus. We live on him. We think on him. We keep coming to this magnet. Jesus is our magnet. We keep being pulled to the church because we need him. We need Jesus to survive, to live, and to grow, and to be holy, to be good, and to stay away from sin. We need Jesus. And he's a consolation to us as well. He's a consolation. And when we come to the Eucharist, we come in Holy Mass to receive Jesus, but also we adore Jesus in the Blessed Sacrament. So we pray before him, even if we're not receiving him. And when we come before our Lord, we want to really do three things, as St. Alphonsus says. We want to bring our petitions. We want to bring our affections, tell Jesus that we love him, and we want to bring our resolutions for reforming our life. So those are really three things that help us to have something to pray for, to bring to Jesus, bring all our petitions, and we all have a zillion petitions for ourselves and our own spiritual life and our corporal life and our material needs. Bring all the petitions that we have, bring them to him, and bring all of them and bring them to him constantly. Jesus said, ask and you shall receive, seek and you shall find, and knock shall be open to you. He wants us to ask. We have to ask for many things or else we won't receive them. We bring all our petitions to Jesus, and we bring our affections to Jesus too. We tell Jesus that we love him, and we thank him for all his blessings. We make acts of love to Jesus, and we say many, many things to show our affection to Jesus. So it's not just gimme, gimme, gimme, and what I want for myself or even for my neighbor, but it's also giving back to Jesus. We want to give him our affections because he wants us to love him above all. That's all he wants. He gives us his love, and he wants our love in return. And so are we going to hold that back? We're going to hold back our affections, our love for Jesus, and just sort of live a sort of an exterior, superficial life? It's not hard to do. Not hard to do that. And also, it's good to think about that we should offer our affections to Jesus in our prayers, especially when we're in church and after Holy Communion and our reception. Offer many acts of love to Jesus, and that's certainly going to increase our love for Jesus. And that's the main purpose for the Eucharist anyway, so that we grow in love for him, grow in love for him, and then when we have that love, we show it to him in our neighbor. And we bring also our resolutions for reforming our life. And it's so important to change our life. We should always be in a constant state of change for the better, continually repenting for our sins and finding ways to improve our life, finding ways to avoid sin, to get away from every single little occasion of sin. And we all have many different occasions of sin, whether it be little TV programs that are just not that great, you know, just wasted time and computer talking, you know, wasted time. We can think of all the time we waste, and which is not only a waste, but it can lead to sin. And, you know, even as a religious, you know, we can waste things. We can waste time. We can do things that are not really the best thing and that are not what's pleasing to our Lord. So we want to continually look at how we can constantly reform and chip away at all the imperfections and defects of our life. And we bring those resolutions to change, bring them to Jesus and say, this is what I will do for you. Please enlighten me further what I need to do to perfect, to keep fine-tuning my spiritual life and my growth in holiness. This is what we need to do. And we who are devout Catholics, I'm sure all you are devout Catholics coming to this form of Mass, you know, you believe in the Eucharist. But so it's a matter of what we do from here. We need to grow and develop and deepen our love for Jesus in the Eucharist. And we do that in so many ways through those three forms of St. Alphonsus, you know, petitions and resolutions. But we should have this constant effort of growing and developing and deepening our union with Jesus, deepening our love for him, deepening our prayer life, our time spent with Jesus. We want to think in terms of giving to our Lord. You know, we is the part of taking, because we do need so many things, and he wants us to ask for so many things and to receive so many things, but we want to give him many things as well. All of our sacrifices, all our affections, all of our prayers, but our time as well. We spend time, we visit Jesus, spend time to visit our Lord and spend time in adoration, sign up for hours of adoration if you can, or just come to church and pray and give back to our Lord. You know, we're here to not just believe, but we're here to deepen our faith. And, you know, how many people really do that? How many even religious, you know, really concentrate on this? You know, the Eucharist really is the test of a saint, the test of somebody who is really devout. Do they really put their heart into praying to our Lord and exercising their faith in the presence of Jesus there? Do they spend time with him and make sacrifices for him and come and receive him as often as they can, even daily Mass? Because it's in the Eucharist where we show pure love for Jesus. It's a pure love, because it's not based on the senses. We don't get anything for the senses from it. You know, there's no music coming from the Blessed Sacrament. There's no words coming from him audibly. There's no decorations in the sacred host. It's everything. So when we believe and we pray and we know that Jesus is there and we ask for everything, it's a pure faith. It's a pure love for God. It's pure will. And that is what pleases our Lord. We're not coming there for ulterior motives to, you know, satisfy our senses, to come for beautiful music, which we, of course, we want at Holy Mass, but we don't always have that when we come before our Lord. So we're just coming, when we pray before the Blessed Sacrament, this is a pure offering, a pure love, a pure exercise of our faith. And this, above all, is what Jesus is asking for. And as we do that, we will receive many, many graces, many, many graces from our Lord to strengthen us, to strengthen us. We need to be stronger and stronger and be ready for martyrdom in a figurative sense, you know, because we have to lay down our life for our neighbor on a daily basis, with all the sacrifices we have to make for our neighbor and helping them and you know, tolerating their faults, etc., and our own. You know, we come for strength. We need to be strong. And it's the Eucharist that strengthened the martyrs, strengthened the saints to be saints and to live a supernatural life. And we need consolation. We receive consolation from Jesus. We receive peace and joy and receive all the virtues that we see in the Eucharist, his patience, his love, his long suffering, his kindness to us. All we can see all that in Jesus, his silence, his prayer life, the sacrifices that Jesus makes. We can see it all in the sacred hosts. And when we see that, we try to copy it. We try to imitate it. We learn from it. We learn from Jesus in the Eucharist. There's so many things we can benefit from today, and we celebrate this. We celebrate this, and we remember it. And then, when we remember it, when we're thinking about it, we will put it into practice. So, you know, all of this, of course, we do in union with Our Lady. Our Lady is the one that's going to foster our union with Jesus. She's going to foster our love for Him. She's going to teach us how to pray to Jesus, and we need to do everything with her. You know, it's not on our own, but it's with Our Lady. We should be always continually united to Our Lady in our prayers and in our Eucharistic devotion. And in turn, our Lord will foster our devotion to Our Lady because they go together, Jesus and Mary. A Eucharistic life and a Marian life are one. They go together. They foster each other. They feed each other. And we need both. We need to do both and focus on Our Lady and in our Lord when we are before church and as we go up to receive Jesus and as we come to spend time with Jesus in the Eucharist. So let's thank our Lord today for giving himself to us in his body and blood, and let us take advantage of it with all our heart and all our time and all our strength.
1: We hope you enjoy that sermon entitled, Deeper Faith in the Eucharist. Our next sermon is entitled, The Courage of Martyrs.
4: Praised be Jesus and Mary. Today we celebrate the memorial of Saints Marcellinus and Peter, whose names are mentioned in the first Eucharistic prayer. And Marcellinus was a priest, and Peter was an exorcist. Both served the Christian community with a great self-sacrifice. During the persecution of Diocletian, many Christians were killed. And these two men were among them. They saw their imprisonment as just one more opportunity to evangelize, and managed to convert their jailer and his family. Before their execution, They were led into the Black Forest so that other Christians wouldn't have the chance to bury and venerate their bodies. And it seems that beforehand, before their beheading, they were forced to dig their own graves. And we know this because the executioner eventually repented of the killings and became Christian himself. He led other Christians to the remains, which were then buried in the catacomb of Saint Tiberius. Pope Gregory IV sent the relics to Frankfurt, Germany in 827 because he wanted the intercession of these two saints to bring blessings to the church in that nation. You know, there's a saying that we know not what we are until we have been tried. And, you know, it costs nothing to say that we love God and that we love him above all things and to show the courage of a martyr at a distance from danger. But, you know, it's only that love which has remained faithful to the commandments that has proved true. St. John tells us that he who says he loves God without keeping the commandments is a liar. You know, if we cannot die to ourselves by practicing mortification and resisting temptation, you know, how are we ever going to expect to acquire the virtue to suffer at the hands of our enemies? You know, so let us pray today to Saints Marcellinus and Peter that we may have that fortitude, you know, to witness to the truth of the gospel, even if it's against the law to do so.
1: We hope you enjoyed that sermon entitled The Courage of Martyrs. Our final sermon for today is entitled Good Fortune.
5: Welcome to day two of our month in honor of the Sacred Heart of Jesus. Today we consider the heart of Jesus full of gratitude towards the Father. Heart of Jesus, full of gratitude towards the Father. From the first moment of the first beat of the heart of Jesus in the womb of his Virgin Mother, this heart was filled with inexpressible gratitude towards God for the gift of his human life, for his vocation as God-man and Savior of the world, for his predestination to eternal glory, and most especially for the unique gift of the union of the divine word with his humanity. We know from the Gospels that our Lord often gave thanks to his Father for all his gifts. He did this to practice the humility proper to his human nature, to fulfill this justice, and also to be an example for us to imitate. We see Jesus giving thanks to God when he blessed and multiplied the bread and fish for the people, when he created the Holy Eucharist at the Last Supper. He must have given thanks also at every meal he took, first with Mary and Joseph in their little home in Nazareth, and later on when he ate together with his disciples. The Gospel tells us that Jesus rejoiced in the Holy Spirit and gave thanks to his Father for revealing the mysteries of faith to the humble and simple little ones. Jesus also gave thanks when he prayed at the tomb of Lazarus. In preparation for his greatest public miracle, Jesus thanked the Father for always hearing his prayers. We can be sure that our Lord thanked his Father for every good thing he received and thanked him from his heart. How are we gratitude-wise? Do we count our blessings? We'd never finish, you know. Are we appreciative? The humble beggar shows gratitude for whatever he receives, however small it may be. Are we so humble? The saints were grateful even for the crosses God sent them. If we could only see the love with which God dispenses his gifts to us. Whatever God sends us, he sends it from a motive of love for us. He has no other motive. As if he had nothing more to think about than how to continually bless me with his gifts. Resolution. Today I will see the hand of God in every good thing that happens to me, and I will thank him from my heart. Please repeat with me, heart of Jesus, full of gratitude towards the Father, make our hearts like unto thine. Heart of Jesus, full of gratitude towards the Father, make our hearts like unto thine. Heart of Jesus, full of gratitude towards the Father, make our hearts like unto thine.

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1: 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We hope you will join us again next time for Sermons for Everyday Living. Have a blessed day.

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9: In the name of the Father, and of the Son, and of the Holy Spirit. Amen. Let us pray. Almighty eternal God, you who have given your servants in the confession of the true faith to acknowledge the glory of the eternal Trinity, and in the power of that majesty to adore its unity, grant, we beseech you, that in the firmness of this faith we may ever be protected from all harm. Through Jesus Christ, thy Son, our Lord, who liveth and reigneth with thee in the unity of the Holy Spirit, God, world without end. Amen. In the name of the Father, and of the Son, and of the Holy Spirit. Amen.
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conversation is to tell everybody Jesus loves you. We are all called to be great saints. Don't miss the opportunity. Everybody. Well, we always kind of have fun before the show. Especially with our people who protect me. I'm not sure what from yet, but they anyway, I try to stretch it out as much as possible and make them as miserable as possible so they gain merit. See? And if they can gain merit, then they'll have a bigger crown just because of me, see? I figure it out that way. I'm not too sure it works out that way sometimes. But anyway, you know, this is the Feast of Our Lady's Assumption. And a lot of people don't understand that. They get it all mixed up with Our Lady's Immaculate Conception, and it's different. And you say, well, why do you think that way? Oh, you're telling me, huh? Yeah, this will happen quite frequently when somebody tells me it's moving. It's a monstrance. Reminds me of the host, Blessed Sacrament. Anyway, Our Lady's assumption is something we're all going to have, you know? You think of all the people who've been born from day one. Millions and billions and trillions, probably. We're all going to rise. You know, your old bones can be moldy, turned to powder, and somebody turned them back into dirt, build a big building on top. How do you know what's under the ground? You don't know. I know this woman bought some property. She didn't want it because she heard it was a burial ground. And I said to her, so what? She said, people may be buried there. I said, they're probably buried where you're walking. It's like that little kid, you know, his mother said that we're all going to turn to dust. So he talked to her one morning at breakfast and he said, Mom, is that dust under my bed coming or gone? Well, you don't know whose dust is under your bed. That's the way it is, you see. But God's going to bring it all together. You won't have all those warts on your face. You won't be bald if you're bald now. Imagine yourself having a big head of hair. Wouldn't that be worth going to heaven for? I mean, you'd never be tired. Oh, like that. I like that. I can't remember a day I wasn't tired. And there's nothing wrong with me. I just get tired. And you won't have you're going to look beautiful. You say, well, but see, a glorified body is beautiful. Do you ever notice somebody, you saw my baby picture. I don't know why they put my baby picture on top of the life book or whatever book it is. But anyway, I was 40 pounds at 18 months. Pretty heavy. Well, that was because my father got mad at my mother and pulled her hair for some reason, and she lost her milk, so I went on something called Dryco. And I've been fat ever since. But I think fat is more to love. See? That's my reasoning. But you see, we're all made different. But at the resurrection, you look at your baby picture. Well, don't. Look at your picture like
somebody send me an old, what do you call these books you get after you graduate high school? Yeah. And I looked at me there, and I look at me now. I don't look like the same person. See? If you saw somebody at 20 and you see him again at 80, you're not going to recognize him. They're all different. You may say, well, the eyes are different, but they're all different. There's a change, see, in all of us. But you see Our Lady now, you say, well, why should she be so different? Well, because she was created by God. Before time began, he had her in his mind to be the mother of his son, the eternal word. You can't even think for a half a second that the mother of God could be in the hands of Satan, even for a half a second. See, that would defile the temple. I mean, that's common sense. You don't need anything else to really realize that God's temple had to be absolutely perfect. For his sake, see? So if you say, well, I don't know why she, I don't believe in Immaculate Conception, well, you're being a little dumb-dumb, because common sense tells you this was absolutely essential. We were all born with original sin. And we have consequences for original sin, even after baptism, you know. You manifest very young in life, jealousy, anger, oversensitivity. Little kids get really very angry. And some kids, they don't care. So we're born with a lot of things that, you know, are not like Jesus, see? And so we have to overcome these things. Our Lady was born absolutely created by God, conceived, and went her entire life never committing one fault or imperfection. And so what happens? Well, she begins to benefit by the same graces we will have without all that. We're all going to rise one day. You say, well, how will I look? Well, if you're going to heaven, you look pretty good. If you're going the other place, I don't think you want to know. You say, why? Because all the people down there are ugly, ugly, ugly. You know, we don't think of common sense things about hell. We just think of the fire and who's going to go there and God isn't merciful. Yeah, God's merciful. All the people down there want to be. You say, well, I don't believe that. Yeah, you do. Look at the newspapers. You know, if you go to a grocery store, you gotta put blinders on because of all the books they put in front. They're terrible. Hey, they look awful, these covers. You say, well, that's not what God made us to be. Our Lady could never even commit one little sin. So what does she do? She benefits by all the graces. We will benefit by the blood of Jesus, by redemption. We're all going to rise, for better or worse. If you want to look beautiful, you better concentrate on heaven. And if you want to look like the ugliest creature on God's earth, you got to go, you're going down there, you're going to rise that way. So how do you know that? Common sense tells you that, besides faith. What you reap, you sow. Yeah. You know, you're not going to change all the way up from there to hell, up to here, to through the ground and through the fire and change. You're not going to change. It's like the little angel who lost his the one he was supposed to guard and guide and protect, and they went to hell. It was a woman. I mean, don't feel bad about it. Men go to hell too. That didn't sound right, did it? But you know what I mean. I gotta watch it. Anyway, so the little angel really pleaded with God. He said, so the Lord said to him, give me one thing she did that was good and charitable. Said, she gave an onion to somebody. Oh, one onion. Said, yeah. He said, okay. Take that onion and put it down into hell. If she can grab it, you can pull her up.
That sounded good. That angel was so happy. So he goes on there, hey, I'm here. This is not in the joke, I'm just adding it. I have 40 minutes, I might as well make it right. So he said, if you hang on, I can bring you up to heaven. So she's hanging on, and all of a sudden there's two or three hanging on her feet. And she shakes them off. She said, this is my onion. They all went down. Because, see, selfishness was still there. Still there. None of this can be in Our Lady, see, the Mother of God. The little child Jesus had to be comfortable with Our Lady, in Our Lady. And after he was born, he had to have that holiness and that common sense. That's why Joseph was also holy. And you can't deprive our Lord of that, because everybody in heaven is holy. Now, you may go to purgatory a little bit, but you're all holy in heaven. See, if we're not, we're not going to get there until we are. So Our Lady had to have all these prerogatives. And Gabriel said that. Because of original sin, which was not taken away until Jesus gave us baptism, until that time, everybody was born with original sin and everybody had the consequences of original sin. But what does the angel say to Our Lady? He said, hail, full of grace. Wow. Full of God. Well, she wouldn't be full of God if she had the slightest imperfection. See? She'd have to repent. She'd have to be forgiven. See, that can't be. It just cannot be. And so Our Lady, you know, we admire Father Pio. You know, he's one of my new favorite saints. And we admire him. He suffered terrible. He was beat up every night by the devil. God, I don't think I could take that. And God doesn't give me that, see? But, you see, we admire him because, I don't know, I bumped my toe the other day on a concrete pillar. I've been hippity-hopping for 5 days. I just can't imagine him shuffling on feet that had holes this big. See, that takes a lot of something. But see, he did that in reparation for poor sinners. So you have wonderful holy people in the world. Mother Teresa was, you know, I hope they beatify her soon. You have a lot of examples, but we're all sinners. I am, you am, they were, everybody. That could not be with Our Lady. Because she was so pure and so holy, there was no reason for her to rot away like we're going to, you know? But we know it's going to happen, you know? We're going to slowly dissolve and disappear, and then, you see, but it couldn't happen to Our Lady. It just couldn't happen to her. In a million years, it couldn't happen. See, all of this is a part of the curse that Adam and Eve got. Poor Adam, I bet he just went in there and blew a seed in the ground and it started growing. All of a sudden he had a tree and all kind of fruit on it. That was easy. Boy, that was great. I like to do that. Then he'd plant something else, had to be fun. And then the Lord would look at Adam and say, now what do you want to call that? And he'd say, asparagus. He said, oh. Not a bad name. Okay, from now until the end of time, it shall be asparagus. That would be fun. See? And maybe he found an animal, and the animal was big, stomping through the ground, and the ground was shaking. And Adam said, oh, well, what do we name him? He said, well, you name him. It's okay. He's an elephant. Oh, why? Why, he's big. Okay.
elephant. Then all of a sudden, here comes this strange-looking creature with the longest neck he ever saw. He said, "What are you going to call him?" He said, "I don't know. I never saw such a long neck." And the father might have said, "Well, we got carried away when we created him." The eternal word picked him up by the neck and just kept stretching. "Oh, well, what do we call him? How about Giraffe?" "There's a good name, Giraffe." That would have been fun. He would have never sweat. Can you imagine getting up in the morning and you're not full of sweat? I think sweat is one of the worst curses of the original sin. Don't you think so? Huh? Sweat? Oh. It sticks on you and then it gets sticky and then you're going around like this and you look like you got ants all over your back. And then you go in air conditioning, and that sweat takes revenge because it starts getting ice cold. And it drips down your back, drop at a time, ice cold sweat. Well, I think that's obnoxious. I mean, of all the things God could have punished us with, he chose sweat. And you look terrible. I mean...

you're going to till this ground, and you know what's going to come up, buddy? Weeds. Poor Adam didn't know anything about weeds. He never saw a weed in his life. Can you imagine disobeying God? I've always said it wasn't the apple in the tree, it was the pear on the ground. You didn't get it. You got it? Y'all got it? Pear, P-A-R, pear. Okay. Oh, well, you didn't get it either. You're going to be a seminarian one day. We got to examine our seminarians. But see, all of that was so changed, you see? No sin. No feelings of sin. I you know, being Italian, can you imagine never feeling angry? Wouldn't that be wonderful? Oh. Can you imagine not having enough self-control that you could call, you just can't help saying to somebody, why are you so stupid? Wouldn't it be nice if you thought it but didn't say it? See? Wouldn't it be nice if you looked at everybody and loved them? See, that's what Jesus wants us to do. And that's what Adam and Eve did. You see, well, they didn't have anybody but each other. Oh, that was enough, apparently. I mean, they got us into all this trouble. See? But when the Lord cursed them, pretty tough. You know, I felt sorry for Adam and Eve when they first saw death. You know? They had never seen death because everything was always thriving. Everything was beautiful. The weather was perfect. Perfect. They never felt heat or cold. Oh, you can't imagine paradise. And then it changed. All of a sudden, one morning they get up and they're cold. I don't think those leaves were any good. All you people in the tropics, you go get a leaf one day, you're not going to get warm. I mean, they had to figure this thing out. You know, they were always warm and comfortable. All of a sudden, it's gone. It's like Adam saying to Eve, I don't feel too good. How do you feel? I don't know. I'm shaking. Why? I don't know why. Why are you asking me why? It's your fault. My Bible's a little different. But you'd have to know this is a reality. This is really what they had to go through. A cold wind. They never felt a cold wind. They were never thirsty. And if they were hungry, they just went and picked something off a tree. And now they had to cook it. What do we do with this thing? I don't know. Well, you used to eat it, yeah, but it tastes good then. It tastes terrible now. Maybe the father came down and had pity on him and said that you have to make a fire and then you cook it. Oh, where I get the fire? Gotta make it. Oh, how? Oh, come on, I'll show you. Well, you had to get two pieces of stone, and he goes, how long is it going to take? A long time. A spark. Ah, a spark. Well, nothing happened. It's going to. Go ahead. Suddenly, it starts a fire. Now, can you imagine all of that? I want you to imagine what we lost. See? Then, I think the greatest thing is here comes a lion. And, oh, he loved those lions. They would come up and he'd pet them. He'd snuggle up to his ear. This time, all of a sudden, he's got fear. He never had fear. Never had fear.

0: He says, Steve, stay in the back. Why? There's Buster there. I don't care what his name is. Stay in the back. They understand. See, they never felt fear. All these animals were friendly. Friendly animals. And here comes Adam. He's going to be the brave one. And he goes up there, and all of a sudden, this lion roars. Oh, he never heard a roar before. He ran. And the lion comes back, and he's stomping one foot, and he's going after him. All of this is new to Adam, absolutely new. And we still got the same stuff, you see. See, our lady never had that. Never. And some of the saints had great gifts. Holy Father Francis tamed the wolf. Saint Anthony brought, nobody would listen to the gospel, so he brought all the fish out of the ocean and they stood in rows with the littlest fish in the front and all the big whales way in the back. And they all bowed their heads while Francis prayed and told them about God. Scared, you know what, out of those people. They really came and listened. And see, those are little sparklings of gifts from God that holy people have been given just to remind us of what we lost and what these people possess again. Now, I know Our Lady felt cold and hungry because she wanted to imitate her son. But the consequences of original sin were not there. She never felt like we do. And Our Lady had to be awesome because she always said yes to God. That's a secret of holiness. Oh, you don't have to be bright. You don't have to be a genius. You don't have to build buildings. You don't have to do any of those things. You have to do God's will with love. And sacrifice. That's the way it is now. And then one day, we'll die, all of us. But then the day will come at the end of the world when God will breathe and say, rise, rise. Oh, wow. And you say, well, that ever happened before? Yeah, at the crucifixion. What does it say? It says a couple things that I find very interesting. Number one, there was a terrible earthquake. Terrible earthquake. Nature, God's creature, nature, revolted against the reality that their creator was crucified by man. It revolted. It got dark at noon. And there was lightning, and the earth quaked, and the dead rose. They rose and walked around. So nature rebelled. I'm wondering if it's not happening today. I'm wondering because the world is so full of the most terrible sins. Killing babies while they're being born to get their brains out to help somebody else. That don't make sense. The worst kind of murder. Killing babies in the womb, they have no way of defending themselves. No way. No way. I'm wondering if the fires we have, the floods, even in Europe, they're having terrible fires. I'm wondering if nature is not beginning to rebel. Rebel over the sin that lies upon it. You say, well, see, there had to be a Mary. There had to be. There had to be a Jesus, the eternal Word. Only God could stand in our place to get the Father's mercy and forgiveness. Only God. An ant cannot make up to me for biting me. He's an ant. I can blow him away. But then Ant. Well, I worry about that much before God. He's God Almighty. He's creator. He always was. There was never a time when he was not. Now, that'd blow your mind. And we offend him. Oh, come on. We offend God, and we're not afraid of it. We think, oh, he understands. No, he doesn't understand sin. No more than a father who loves his son understands why that son is not obedient. Because he doesn't love. See, it all comes down to love. And you only do God's will because you love. See, Our Lady could never do that. She always loved God, always, and always did his will. With perfect union, there had to be somebody like her. And only from her, only from this holy, perfect woman, could the eternal word come. There was no other way. No other way. And we should thank God that he created such a woman. And he told Adam and Eve, and he told that little four-legged. I never understood why our Lord said, on your belly you're going to crawl. He must have had legs. Must have had something. He's got crawling on his belly. But he promised the woman. Oh, wow. The woman will crush your head. Ooh, wonderful. And that woman had to be absolutely, totally, always holy. And that's why we celebrate the Assumption of Our Lady today. Tradition tells us that Saint Thomas was always late. We always have somebody like that in our family. They're always late. I hope your son is not going to be late for his wedding. But there's always somebody in a family we know that, you know, we say, we're going to start at 8 o'clock. They're not going to be there. You know it. All you men that have finicky wives, you know they're never going to be on time. They put the makeup on, then they don't like it, then they take it off, then they put it on again, and you're out there waiting, waiting, waiting, waiting. And that's life. You can't change it. Now, what's that got to do with what I was going to tell you? I really don't know. Where was I? Does anybody know? Huh? A what? Oh, well, I forgot. Today they would say it wasn't relevant. Isn't that what they say today? It wasn't relevant. That's always a good word. Gets you out of a lot of trouble. But anyway, I promised at the beginning of this program that somebody said to me not too long ago, how did you ever become a nun? Well, that's a long story. But I can tell you about the day I became a nun, and that's today, 56 years ago. That's a long, long time ago. Hey. Well, you know, I wanted to be a nun about 2 years before I became one, but I had to wait until I was 21. Because my mother just wouldn't let me go. I mean, she just had a fit. And my uncles and aunts thought I was nuts. And I was all she had, really, all those years. And she just, you know, didn't want to lose me. And so I wrote her a letter, and making it short, but I wrote her a letter. And I had my boss, I worked for Timken Roller Bearing Company, and I had my boss mail it. And he gave me fare to get a bus and go to Cleveland with it. And I wrote to my mother, and my grandmother knew, but she would never say anything. And the letter that I wrote to my mother explaining why I had to go, I told her that I didn't feel I would live long if I didn't go. I told her I loved her, but I had to do God's will. That there was really nothing in life for me except the Lord, and I had to go. And I hoped she would understand. Well, she got the letter at the same time I would be coming home. And They said you could hear her across the street. And, and my uncles and my aunts, they never thought I would do that. When I got to Cleveland, the St. Paul Shrine, where the monastery was, and when the abbess found out I ran away from home, she didn't want to take me in. She was afraid, you know. And so there was an external sister, Sister Mary Magdalene. And when she started talking in German to Reverend Mother, I knew I was in good shape. I don't know why I knew, but she seemed to make Reverend Mother understand. And so Reverend Mother said, okay, we'll take you in. Well, they told me to stand in front of this 4-foot door. It was big. It was very dark on the outside. They had little 7.5-watt bulbs. You really had to get adjusted to see. And I remember when that door opened, it was awesome. It was a long hallway. And there were 42 nuns in that monastery at the time. And I had to kneel at this door. And Reverend Mother blessed me and asked me what I wanted. And I said, I wanted to dedicate my life to God in the Blessed Sacrament. And all of them had their veils down. It was kind of scary, you know, because I didn't like nuns in the first place. and there I was trying to become one, see, and I was scared because I thought, wow. And then as we got into the chapel, they put a little cap on me, and they all put their veils up, so that was a relief, see. And it was an awesome day. I didn't know what my mother was doing. I know she'd be crying. I know all my relatives would not understand. I know that, you know, but I had a very saintly abbess, and she called my mother, and she told her I was fine, and she had my mother come. This was August 15th. I didn't see anybody until November. And one day, the vicar called me, and she said, your uncle's here. And I said, my uncle? She said, yes. Would you like to see him? I said, oh, yeah. And that day, I got the little black veil. I mean, it came gradually. It isn't like today, you know, you get it all one time. But it came gradually, and so I was very happy, you know. And so there's Uncle Nick. And the grill is open, and that was something that got to him, see. So he started crying. I mean, I never saw Uncle Nick cry. He's one of these strong men that never cried, but he was crying. And so I just sat there, and he sat there, and I said, hi, Uncle Nick, and he couldn't answer. And I said, how are you? He couldn't answer. He'd stop crying, then he'd look at me, and he'd start all over again. And so finally he got out, are you happy? And I said, yes, I'm very happy. And I said, how's my mother? She said, well, pretty bad. But he wouldn't say anything else. He sat there 1 hour crying. And I tried to make conversation, but he tried to answer, but he couldn't. So finally he gets up, he's still crying, and he says goodbye, and that was that. So it was a difficult time for them, very difficult. But my abbess was very kindly, and very, very strong woman, but kind, very kind woman. And she finally got my mother to come and visit. And in those days, you could only visit a couple hours. But she was happy. She finally got over it. But you know, the wonderful thing was that my entire family went back to church. And nobody went to Mass except Christmas Eve and Easter. I don't think it's typical, but it was typical of my family. And they all went to confession. They all went back to the sacraments. It was an awesome day. It was an awesome time. In those days, you were a postulant 6 months. Well, I was a postulant 15 months. They were forever sending me home because I had two grapefruit on my knees. You know, there was a, what do you call them, housemaid knee or something, from kneeling, I guess. But they were like this. I mean, really big. And the infirmarian would say to me, "You gotta kneel or they're gonna send you home." I said, "Well, I can't kneel." She said, "Well, you better or they're gonna send you home." I said, "Oh, God." Okay, so I would kneel on these big grapefruits, you know. I'd switch knees all the time. And so it was 15 months before they decided they were gonna keep me. I never found out whether they regretted that little thing or not. In either case, that was it. And now I just remembered what I was going to talk about. And that St. Thomas, right? Ah. St. Thomas, according to tradition, was always late. Always late. And so when all the apostles heard Our Lady had died, they all came, all went where she was, except Thomas. And so when he came, they opened up the whatever it was, and she was gone. There isn't there. And so even with that, though, the proof of her assumption is in a Divine Office book. And from the very beginning of Christianity, it was always believed that she was assumed into heaven. And just makes sense. Just makes sense. So now we've talked about everything, and I've enjoyed it. We only got 19 minutes left, and so I'm going to have some calls. Hello?
1: Hello.
0: Hi, where are you from?
1: I'm from Boynton Beach, Florida, Mother.
0: What's your question?
1: My question is, I've been a Catholic all my life, not a practicing one until about close to 40 years ago when I got married.
0: Mm-hmm.
1: I've had this disease for the past 40 years. It's called Raynaud's scleroderma, where it affects all the parts of your body. I had a very loving husband who would stand behind me whenever I'd have these illnesses. But unfortunately, just last December, in September, I lost him. He was, well, all his life he wasn't sick, and in 2 months he was gone. He died right beside me. And while he died, in the meantime, I was sick. And all of a sudden, after he died, I buried him with military honors and everything because he was in the service. I started having worse problems. So I had 4 surgeries after that, and I end up with part of my right leg amputated, and I'm alone. And I talked to a couple of my friends, and they said that I was suffering for other people, and I was suffering for my own sins. And being a lector in my church for over 30 years, I couldn't believe that. But then I started having these feelings of probably I am suffering for all my sins. And I'm just wondering that a loving God like Jesus, would he, you know, let us go through this, sister?
0: Well, I question that you're just suffering for your sins, you know. When all suffering is an act of mercy of God, we don't look at suffering right. If it wasn't so suffering in all our lives, the suffering of putting up with ourselves, our own dispositions, our own weaknesses, the suffering that comes to us from others, the suffering that comes to us from our own body as it weakens as we get older and older, the suffering that comes every day in every possible way is a part of God's mercy to us, God's mercy, because he wants to purify us. See, he's not punishing you for your sins. He's allowing you to suffer for your own sake and for the sake of others. See, St. Paul said this is a wicked generation, and your lives should redeem it. Well, we all know there's only one redeemer. We all know that Jesus redeemed us already. What did he mean? It means we add our pain, our sufferings, our frustrations, our disappointments, our heartaches to the pain of Jesus. And that redeems all mankind. So you can't say God looking at you and say, "Oh boy, you're a big sinner. I'm gonna get you." No. That isn't what he does. If I suffer anything, it's an act of God's mercy for it, an act of God's love for me. See? I can't go to heaven being me. I gotta go to heaven being like Jesus. See, everything we do has to be for Jesus. And all your pains and sufferings, see, your loneliness now, see, is all a part of God's mercy. Look at it that way. God has mercy on all of us, see? And these are opportunities to love him, to be like him. We have to change. You know, we have Jesus himself emptied himself. See, we have to empty ourselves and not be like ourselves. You know, don't let these consequences of original sin take hold of us. And today, you know, everybody's supposed to act just like the way they want to act. Well, we can't do that because we become unjust, unfair. There's a lot of that around, you know that. So you look upon your pain and suffering as a purification from God for all of us, for yourself, for mankind, for the church. But it's molding you into the image of Jesus. See, when the Father looks at you, he sees his son Jesus. And he does that with all of us, see? He's not pointing a finger at you. Take it as a gift from God, a loving gift. It's going to mold you into his image. See, that's what we need. We have another call. Hello?
2: Yes, thank you, Mother, for taking my call. And I wanted to ask, which Marian apparition is your favorite and why?
0: Well, I have great faith in Bernadette Subiru. I have great faith in the children of Fatima. All of Our Lady's prophecies at Fatima have come true except the last one, and that is that her Immaculate Heart will triumph. We need her to triumph these days. Things are out of hand. It's like a runaway horse. It's just gone out of hand, and you know it. I know it. And you may want to hide it, but it's there. We're always saying, well, we have another election coming. You think that's going to solve it? No. Man cannot solve his own problems. Only God can. And since everything is so worldwide, lack of faith, hope, violence, murder, abortion, you can't even, every day you think you've heard the worst and something else happens. You know, it's getting to be a lot for all of us. And only God. If you read the Old Testament, he fixed up the people real fast. He put up with them. And all of a sudden, boom. That was the end of that. We start over. What's going to happen? I don't know. My favorite apparition is any apparition that's true. And that's the problem, you see. The problem is you can't prove an apparition until what is predicted happens. Then you know it's true. But as long as it doesn't say anything heretical or false, you can believe it. For example, if Our Lady says to 25 people in wherever, say the rosary, you can believe that. Then say the rosary. You should be doing it anyway. You don't need a confirmation that it's Our Lady. If she's saying do penance, try that. It won't hurt you. I never saw anybody die from penance. I've seen him die from drinking too much, everything, too much drink, too much food, too much sex, too much everything, too much of everything just grinds you down to nothing. See, so as long as whatever or whoever, now when they start giving days and dates, nobody knows what's going to happen except God, and he's not telling anybody. Now, I'd be ready, though. See, to me, prudence and common sense say the Lord should be coming the way we're acting. The Lord may come, and he may just shake this world good heart. Well, what am I going to do? I'm going to be ready. I want to go to confession every week. Why? I don't want to answer for anything except 1 week. Forget this 20-year business, I mean. I haven't been to confessions for 20 years. You better shape up, buddy. Because you're not going to have time to tell all those things. If this world is going to shake, and it might, who knows? You think you're going to have to, that's a 1920, I did this, a 1925, I did, hey, forget it. You're going to be shaking so hard, you're not going to do anything but shake. If that should happen, I don't tell you mother's giving predictions. I'm not. But all I'm saying is, the best thing to do when you're not sure what's going to happen, if it happens, is be ready all the time. Some of you could go to confession every day. You'd be in better shape than you are now. So what's wrong with that? You're scrupulous. Hey, I'll go there scrupulous. I don't care. At least I won't have that much to answer. Because when you go to confession and you've confessed your sins with a sincere heart and you don't intend to do that again, that's important, God forgets. Why you want to carry a load you don't need to carry? He forgets it. You know, St. Margaret Mary's confessors asked her, trying to prove that she was really having visions of our Lord, and he said, go ask the Lord next time you see him, what was my last mortal sin? So she did. She said, my confessor doesn't believe me, and he wants you to tell me his last mortal sin. And the Lord said, I don't remember. He confessed it. So if you don't remember one thing I said tonight, don't carry a load more than a week old. Because you don't know. You don't know. If you cross the street, somebody, a dear, dear friend of one of our vice presidents, was walking down the sidewalk in Washington, D.C., a man lost control of his car, came on the sidewalk and killed him. He didn't know. He had no idea when he stepped out of that building. He was near judgment. We don't know. So I don't know. Some of you like to carry loads. I don't know. But some of you that haven't been to confession in years, you better run as fast as you can. I'd pound on that door if I were you. You say, Mother Angelica said we're all going to pot. I didn't say that. I never said that. I said, don't carry a load more than a week old, or you may go to the hot pot. Why you want to do that? See, it's common sense. Common sense. Now, if you have faith, wonderful. Because faith will tell you, you cannot appear before God in the state your soul is at this moment. You cannot. You can't mock God. You can't. He's not an old daddy up there, you know. He's God Almighty, awesome, holy, compassionate, just, and merciful. But a lot of his justice is also his mercy. And his mercy, is a lot of it is his justice, see? So don't try to figure it out. It's too complicated. I just go to confession and don't leave anything out. See? Too bad we don't have a few Padre Pios around. This one woman in one of the books I'm reading went to confession 4 times to him, and he made her call this walk up this high mountain as a penance. And 4 times she didn't confess one sin. And finally he said to her, close your eyes. There are 2 women that did this. And he said, what do you see? And she said, I see a pope in white kneeling, praying. And he said, yes, that was to be the son you aborted. Oh, another one came to him and didn't say it either. And he wouldn't forgive her. And he said to her, close your eyes. And she did. And she said, what do you see? She said, I see a cardinal kneeling at a prédu. And he said, yes, that was to be your son. Well, when you go to confession, don't leave anything out, because God knows. And we all need to be clean inside. You take a bath every day, or you know what would happen. Big B.O. Bye now. I gotta go.
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0: The Station of the Cross Catholic Media Network presents Saints and Seasons. On June 2nd, we celebrate the Feast of St. Elmo, Bishop and Martyr. Elmo, or Erasmus, was the Bishop of Formia, Italy, in the 3rd century. He was taken prisoner during a persecution and subjected to many horrible tortures, but he would not apostatize and seemed almost unaffected by the pain. Cast into prison to die, Elmo was miraculously freed by an angel, and he went back to evangelizing. When taken prisoner again, Elmo was subjected to even worse tortures. The final cruelty involved his disembowelment while still alive, with his intestines wound round a windlass or winch. Some accounts say that he died that same day, while others assert that he was miraculously kept alive for another week to further inspire his fellow Christians and convert more souls with his preaching. Either way, he died as a martyr around the year of our Lord 303. He is invoked against abdominal problems as one of the 14 holy helpers, and is also a patron of sailors, who bestowed the name St. Elmo's Fire on the atmospheric electrical discharges sometimes seen on the masts of ships. Also honored on this day are Saints Marcellinus and Peter, and their executioner St. Dorotheus, Pope St. Eugenius I, St. Nicholas Peregrinus, and many other martyrs, confessors, and holy virgins. For more about the saints and seasons of the Catholic Church, visit thestationofthecross.com/saints-and-seasons.
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6: This is an EWTN Newslink. I'm Teresa Tomio from Catholic Connection. Russian forces launching a massive aerial attack on Kyiv and other Ukrainian cities, killing at least 18 civilians and wounding over 100. The assault involving hundreds of drones and dozens of missiles. And Pope Leo today appointing EWTN News President and COO Monsi Alvarado as the next prefect for the Dicastery for Communications. She'll begin her term on November 1st. The Dicastery for Promoting Integral Human Development has announced a theme for the World Day of Care for Creation from Isaiah chapter 2. They shall beat their swords into plowshares and their spears into pruning hooks. The Dicastery is saying this theme is an explicit invitation to prioritize development and sustainability over violence and destruction. For more news with the Catholic perspective, visit EWTNnews.com. I'm Teresa Tomio, and Beacon of Truth with Deacon Harold Berg-Sivers starts now.
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8: 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I'm your host, Deacon Harold Berg-Sivers, and you're listening on the EWTN Global Catholic Radio Network. Great to be here with you this week and this day's beautiful day here in Oregon. I tell you, it's days like today, you know, it's like in the 70s and no humidity, and it's absolutely, you know, gorgeous outside. And this is why people move to the Pacific Northwest. You know, it's absolutely gorgeous today. Had a great time on my walk. Wasn't too hot. Did about 8.4 miles today. Was feeling pretty good. And I'm feeling very, very good today. Why? Because, of course, I get to be with all of you. But even more so because today we have our Beacon of Truth playlist episode. And today we're taking a look at a great song, Sorry Seems to Be the Hardest Word by Elton John. And you can imagine why we picked that song. You know, because often we do have a hard time saying sorry. You know, when someone either has offended us, we have a hard time forgiving. When we've offended, sometimes we have a hard time saying that we're sorry, you know, because sometimes, you know, to feel hatred feels good. If you're justified in holding a certain position, you just feel, and it leads to anger and animosity. That's not good, but it feels good to feel that way, it's something that we want to talk about and do that within the context of this song, of course, written by Elton John. Again, beautiful song. Sorry seems to be the hardest word. We're going to dive into this song, which was released in 1976. I think I was in fourth grade when this song was released.